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5: Back at NBT Bank Stadium. Always some fun in-game games. All the fans on the field. The game that's currently happening on the field, though, pretty darn good for the Syracuse Mets. Jonah Tong time continues. 81 pitches so far. His first pitch in the sixth inning. It's foul tipped into Hayden Sanger's mitt for strike one. Tong so far, 5 innings, 1 hit, no runs, 8 Ks, and 3 walks. Glove to his face, he fires home the 0-1. High and tight, ball one. Well, Jack, I got to ask you here, you know, Tong is nearing his season high in pitches. How long do you think this leash is right now?
6: You know, I think you go to a point where he's still doing well, but not straining himself to do so. You know, if you see that he's clearly battling, or if you see the velocity go way down, he's still throwing the fastball at 95. I think it's okay if he throws 90-plus pitches. They probably won't go much higher than 95, but I think you give him at least a batter or two.
5: He's 2-1. Misses upstairs, 3-1. Keep in mind, this is the third turn through the order as well.
6: It's the natural progression of the season. You want to see him go against the order for the third time. It's something he'll have to do throughout his career, and you want to see him, you know, push further into a game and get stronger.
5: Hitters count. Franklin takes. Got locked up on a changeup. What a pitch by Tong. Yeah, if New York wants him sooner rather than later, they're going to need to have him throw more than 85 pitches like he has on average this year. Looking for his ninth strikeout. The 3-2 pitch. Fly ball. Deep to left field. Pache back. Looking up. It's off of the scoreboard and gone. Christian Franklin has his second home run in as many days and two home runs on the season. Franklin takes Tong yard, and the Red Wings have their first run of the game.
6: Yeah, he must have been sitting on that changeup because he was ready for a pitch that was really low. And that one was below the knees, but he squared it up and pulled it into left center.
5: No wind either. That ball traveled 410 feet. No problem getting out of the yard. So here's Robert Hassel, the lone lefty in the lineup. Pops the first pitch foul. That ends the shutout for Jonah Tong. He had 12-plus shutout innings in a row. 0-1. Half swing and a miss. It's nothing in two. After having those six shutout innings last time out against Lehigh Valley on the earned run side of things, gives up his first earned run since April 26th in Worcester. No balls, two strikes. The pitch skips in front of home plate.
6: I mean, so he throws five scoreless today and you know, only allowed one run in this outing so far. Still dropped the season ERA, been really sharp.
5: The 1-2. That's low as well. Two balls, two strikes.
6: You know, both him and Jack Weninger, the two prospects that people have their eyes on this team right now, and the pitching staff, have been electric. You know, through today,
5: Tong and Weininger combined to pitch over 24 consecutive scoreless innings together. Yeah, they are a dynamite 1-2 punch. 2-2. Ooh, it almost hit him. Hassel backs out of the way. Hassel, perhaps the final customer at the Tong store today. One of the more tougher outs in all of minor league baseball. In the full windup, Tong looking to seal the deal. Tops it foul. If you're into the advanced analytics, especially the batting average on balls in play, Robert Hassel has a 424 average in that department, which is fourth best in the International League. That's 20 AAA teams. Tong is about to throw his 95th pitch. The payoff. Down low, ball four. Second walk issued to Robert Hassel III. And that was indeed the last batter that Jonah Tong faces today. But what a start for him. Five shutout innings. Only two hits allowed. Registers eight strikeouts. And only has one earned run allowed in his last 12 innings on the bump. The Jonah Tong Show in Syracuse, New York. We'll be right back here on the Score 1260.
2: It's pouring rain. 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
5: Old from Venezuela. Nearly seven innings pitched this year as an ERA below three, but look at that. The strikeouts to walk numbers are critical for Guzman, a guy who finds the strike zone with ease. Comes in a tough spot. Runner at first, no outs, already one run across. First pitch to Dylan Cruz is a swing and a miss. It's 0-1.
6: It's been a big season for Guzman, a guy that has struggled in AAA throughout his career. Started this season with AA Binghamton. The last four appearances now with AAA Syracuse, and he's looked really sharp.
5: The 0-1 misses away. Throw down to first. Almost got him on a back pick. Trying to throw out the speedy Robert Hassel III. Rochester trying to get some motion on the bases here. But they almost got picked off. So as Jack mentioned, start of the year in Binghamton. Guzman throws, and the ground ball goes off his glove. Bare hand by Clough. They can't make the play. Guzman tried to do it himself, but it ricocheted off his glove. A tough break for Syracuse.
6: That was the right idea by Guzman to make an effort after that ball, and a good job by Clough to try and make something out of it, but kind of just unfortunate.
5: So now the tying run is at first base. Go-ahead run in the plate in the form of Yohandy Morales. First pitch. Down low, ball one. Well, as good as the starters have been for Syracuse this year, and especially as of late, the bullpen hasn't been too shabby either. Pitch. High, ball two. Over the last nine games, Syracuse relievers are pitching to a 3.08 ERA, third best in the International League. They have nearly 50 strikeouts and almost 40 innings of work. The pitch. Tapper down to third, but it is foul. Hernandez tried his best to field that and step on third base at the same time, but the ump sniffed it out.
6: Yanni wanted that to be a fair ball. He had a chance at a double play there.
5: Guzman's first four appearances on the year came in double A and then came up to Syracuse to help out when the Mets were in Worcester on April 23rd, and he's been with the Mets ever since.
6: Yeah, two straight scoreless outings by him, both were last week against Lehigh, where he threw two-plus innings.
5: Fouls home to 2-1. Fouled away. And we talked about how he's a strike thrower. Last time out, 22 pitches, 17 strikes. So that helped him get two strikeouts and two innings of work. But also, he gave up two hits. So his pitches are hittable, but he's throwing them in the zone. The 2-2. Down and away with a sweeper. Doesn't get Morales to fish.
6: One of those former starting pitchers that, because he's had seasons with over 100 innings and 20-plus starts, he can give you some length out of the bullpen.
5: Started his career in the Tigers system. Spent the 2023 season with the Cubs system. Now he's here with New York. 2-2 again. That's strike three, and a challenge here from Morales, as that was a 3-2 pitch, trying to earn his way to first with ball four on the ABS system. And he gets it, ball four. I mean, how is that not a strike?
6: I mean, it almost looks like the baseball is edited to be outside of the strike zone.
5: Someone went into Photoshop and just moved it right over a little bit.
6: Those pesky little Photoshopping leprechauns.
5: Enough of this AI slop. That's strike three. So the bases are loaded. No outs for Andres Chaparro. First pitch ripped foul. I mean, that is huge because that was going to be runners at first and second with one out. Double play ball at first, second, and third. Now it's a force anywhere, but no outs.
6: And what a challenge by Morales, who was really confident. He was up towards the first baseline. He knew it.
5: Pitch. High and tight to the former Yankee minor leaguer, Andres Chaparro, 1-1. Made it up to Scranton Wilkes-Barre as a 24-year-old back in 2023. He awaits the 1-1. Outside, two balls and a strike. As for Guzman, his first year in pro ball was back in 2017 with the FCL Tigers. Never got up to Toledo, but made it to Double A Erie. Gets the 2-1 fastball by him for strike two. Guzman has spent parts of the last three seasons here in Syracuse. Right now, Syracuse is his home. A 1.46 ERA in seven combined outings between Binghamton and Syracuse. Big moment of the game. Guzman set. He throws home. Just got a piece of it. This inning started on a Christian Franklin solo homer against Jonah Tong. Then Tong walked Hassel. Got him to two strikes. Then Cruz singled against Guzman, and Morales got a walk. The pitch. Deep fly ball to center. Nick Morabito, in line with the 400 sign, makes the catch. Everyone tags. Throw comes in to second. Tag applied at second. Not in time. Hassel scores on the sacrifice fly. Cruz to third, Morales to second, and the Wings only trail by one.

0: healthy. Swing and a miss at the slider, 1-1. Pinckney in his fourth year with the Nats, for being a fourth-round pick out of Alabama. 1-1. Swing and a miss. Another slider that he comes up empty on. And it's 1-2.
1: But a strikeout would do you wonders here. He's ahead in the count. One ball, two strikes. Yeah, if you strike him out, you know, you erase the idea of a sac fly.
0: Pinckney hitless this week. Won't stay that way yet. As he takes a slider low and away, ball two. Got two swings and misses on the slider, and Pinckney was saying, I'm not swinging at that one. Cruz at third, Morales at second. 3-2, Syracuse in front in the road sixth. Two-two. Way outside. You'd prefer not to walk Pinckney because you're just kicking the can down the road. But there is a base open. More than likely would bring the corners in, double play depth for the middle infield, and a force everywhere. But Guzman wants to get the job done right here. The 3-2 offering. Grounded up the middle, Bay backhands, plays behind second, throws to first. A stellar play from Bay, but in the meantime, Cruz scores from third, and that ties the game at 3.
1: And that was a really nice play by Jiwon Bay, and much needed. Tough skip off the mound there. He makes the right play in throwing to first and getting the second out. Rochester ties up the ball game and still has a runner at third.
0: All three runs for Rochester coming in this inning. First pitch to Lipscomb is outside for ball one. So Christian Franklin and Robert Hassel scoring goes against Jonah Tong's final line, while Cruz scoring is against Guzman. The pitch. Deep drive. High to left field. That ball is way gone. Into the bullpen bar. A moonshot for Trey Lipscomb. Rochester has posted 5 runs in the 6th inning. From down 3-0 to in front 5-3.
1: You don't want to hang that slider high in the zone. That's exactly where it was. And Lipscomb was ready for it. High inside corner, managed to get the bat around and really crush that ball to make it a 5-3 game.
0: Barrera puts the first pitch he sees in the left. So this was a pitcher's duel to start. And with Carlos Guzman on the mound and Seth Schumann on the mound for Rochester, two bullpen arms, this is going to have to turn to an offensive showcase here pretty quickly.
1: And A.J. Sager's trying to stop that from happening and slowing down as much Rochester offense as possible with a mound visit. But the Mets have been a resilient team. You know, it is still just the 6th inning. Mets will have 4 more chances to hit. A 2-run deficit for this team doesn't feel like the end of the world, but all of these games this week have been low scoring. Rochester's starting pitching has done a nice job, but so has their bullpen. You know, the Mets have only scored 8 total runs entering today.
0: It's been a 1-3 to win the games this week. Rochester won 3-2 in 6 innings on Tuesday. That was rain shortened. Syracuse won 3-1 on Wednesday and walked it off 3-2 yesterday. Levi Jordan stands in and takes the first pitch up for ball one. Christian Franklin's on deck. If he gets up, then Rochester bats around. 1-0. Poked foul.

0: Well, we thank you for joining us here on SNY today. Along with Jack Gordon, I'm Joe Puccio and our entire team here in Syracuse. Our next SNY broadcast is on May 20th. Pitch dives into the zone. One ball, two strikes. That's when the Syracuse Mets will take on the other team in Western New York, the Buffalo Bisons. The Mets play at 6:45 that night, but we are on the air at 11 o'clock in the morning. So that'll be a fun one on May 20th. 1-2. Fouled away at the plate.
1: Oh, for a moment, I didn't know if you were saying the New York Mets or us play at 6:45, so I was a little confused why we had a 7.5-hour pregame show. But hey, you got to do what you got to do. You know, the job's the job.
0: A lot of interviews scheduled. I might call a game.
1: I think you'd have to do a whole podcast with every member of the team.
0: 1-2 pitch. Swing and a miss, strike three, and the lengthy sixth inning comes to an end. Two homers and five runs come in for Rochester. Mets bats coming up next.
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0: Rochester Red Wings lead at 5-3 over the Syracuse Mets after all five Red Wings runs came across in the top half of the inning. Joe and Jack back with you in the Visit Syracuse broadcast booth. Weather's starting to warm up here in upstate New York. You should come visit Syracuse sometime. Catch all these future Met stars in action each and every night. Syracuse wrapping up a back-to-back home series. The only time that they'll play 12 games in a row here at home. We'll be on the road next week to take on the Yankees affiliate in Scranton-Wilkes-Barre. Juwan Bey with a late swing and miss to start things off in the bottom of the sixth. That Rail Rider team's had a lot of roster movement over the last couple of days.
1: And Spencer Jones making his big league debut today, right?
0: Yeah. Bey takes low and in. He struck out in his first at-bat because he went up against Jacob Mizorowski. The first pitch he saw was north of 103 miles an hour.
1: Well, so that's power on power, yeah, if I've ever heard of it.
0: Welcome to the show. Here's the Miz.
1: So with Aaron Judge and Spencer Jones in the same lineup, the Yanks are the first team on record with multiple position players 6 foot seven or taller.
0: Jeez.
1: They put the New York Knicks on a baseball field.
0: And that's not even counting Giancarlo Stanton.
1: Oh, the outfield from left to right, Jones, Judge, and Towns.
0: Well, Bey got a ball. He doesn't think so. Or he got a strike and doesn't think so. He thinks it's a ball. And he's right. Pitch missed by just about an inch and a half. So Juwan Bey stays alive. Both Syracuse and Rochester have both challenges remaining. So the count's 3-1. And Schumann deals. Outside, ball four. That's a big challenge for Juwan Bey because getting a 2-2 pitch versus a 3-1 pitch, vastly different. And Schumann tried to get a fastball low and in and couldn't find the strike zone. Juwan Bey reaches safely with a walk. You can stay safe in life, too, with regular screenings from St. Joseph's Cancer Care. Back-to-back walks for Juwan Bey in his last two plate appearances. Here's Pache. Bey on the move. Pache takes all the way. The throw to second. Not in time. So how Syracuse started the game was by manufacturing runs, stealing bases, getting in scoring position. Now trailing by two. First time they're trailing today. They're reverting back to their original game plan.
1: There's just so many players in this lineup that can steal a base, and Juwan Bey is one of them. He's 8-for-10 this year.
0: Almost automatic. Pitch from Schumann. Blistered high in the air, but foul.
1: Well, sometimes the game is just all about how well can you grab 90 feet? Is it working walks? Is it moving guys over? Is it stealing bases? Who's going to get 90 feet more often? And you're going to have to do it a handful of times to put up two runs.
0: Schumann steps off. Lipscomb was behind the bag trying to pick him off. Now, we were talking with Nate Irving just before one of the games a few days ago, and he was talking about Nick Morabito, some of the speedy guys on the team. You know, Juwan Bey would fit that category of don't have to drive the ball and get extra base hits. Just got to work your way on, and they'll try some creative ways to get you into scoring position. 1-2. Pache drills it. High in the air, deep to left center field. Franklin and Pinckney meet, but Pinckney makes the catch colliding with the wall for the first down. Bey tags up and advances to third. So it pretty much works out like a sacrifice fly. Pache drilled that ball deep to left center, but couldn't get it over the wall.
1: It's a productive out. You put Juwan Bey at third base with just one away with Yonny Hernandez coming up to bat. But, Joe, you know, you said it that Nate Irving mentioned these guys like Bey or Morabito or Ewing or even Yonny Hernandez. They're not called upon for homers and doubles all the time. It's refreshing to hear, you know, that that is still the case in a lot of organizations, that not everyone is pigeonholed as a power hitter.
0: So here is Yonny. He takes the first pitch away. Throw down to third, but the third baseman wasn't close. That was almost dangerous.
1: Hey, that was very dangerous. Morales was not ready for that ball. If that gets through, it's a one-run game.
0: No harm, no foul for the Wings.
1: Morales is like, what do you mean no harm? My hand stings now.
0: It's like, shoot, that was scary. Pitch. Ground ball left side. Base coming home as Jordan throws to first in time to retire Hernandez, who with infield back, base scores easily. And the Mets trail by one. It's 5-4.
1: Well, today might be one of those games where that's how you have to manufacture a run. Walk, stolen base, fly ball moves you to third. You score on a ground ball like that. That's why speed is so important. It's not just for cool highlight videos. It's going to help you put runs up.
0: Mets putting on a clinic of how to produce runs as Hayden Sanger stands in, takes the first pitch, and he challenges. Syracuse's catcher might know a thing or two about the strike zone. City Field animation shows a ball. Yet another call overturned. Now, the Mets, they only have four runs on four hits. Like, they're not driving the baseball today. They're getting the ball to the outfield when they need to, but it's stolen bases, moving on wild pitches, and setting the rest of the lineup up for success.
1: Yeah, they've worked four walks. They've stolen three bags. Well, think about that. Yes, the Mets have four hits, but with all the walks, eight men on base, and those stolen bases essentially create a double or a triple.
0: It's slowly becoming the philosophy of the Mets that didn't start until A.J. Ewing got here. Felt like the Mets were just a team that was going to swing away and try to hit their way out of slumps and whatnot.
1: Well, it's just cool that they are molding with their own talent. You know, they're not trying to force anyone on this roster to play a certain way. On paper, this team has a lot of fast players. Ewing, Morabito, Bay, Pache, Hernandez. So if that's the case, you know, they've taken this talent and run with it. You know, they're playing to their strengths.
0: 3-0. Sanger taken all the way. A strike clips the outer edge. It's 3-1. Sanger, the 29-year-old powerful hitting catcher from Hamilton, Ohio, the former 24th round pick by the New York Mets, awaits the 3-1. Hits it foul. Sanger lauded for his defense, but has hit five home runs and driven in 14 runs this season. Infield playing back, outfield straight away. Schumann's payoff pitch. It's late swing and a miss, strike three, and the inning is over. Mets scratch across one on an RBI ground out from Yanni Hernandez.
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2: Hey, everybody. It's Paulson Jr. back at the Score 1260 studios. We're just getting into the second half of Game 3 of the Eastern Conference semifinals in the NBA playoffs. Knicks lead by 6 at 63-57 with 10 minutes to go in the third quarter. Knicks lead that series 2-0. Jumping over to baseball, Astros are blowing out the Reds. 10-0 in Cincinnati. That one currently in the bottom of the ninth inning. We also have the Red Sox on top of the Rays 2-0 at the bottom of the fifth. And the Guardians are beating the Twins 4-0 in the bottom of the fifth as well. Back to the boys.
3: You're the man, Paul. Thanks for keeping us updated here on the Score 1260. Heat lamps are on inside the dugouts. Temperatures are in the low 50s. We call that warm here in upstate New York, where currently the Meet the Mets auction is still happening. Scan that QR code on your screen. The items that are available go to, the proceeds go to Challenger Baseball, the Police Athletic League, and the Youth Enrichment Outreach Program here in Syracuse. And there's not only items that are Syracuse Mets branded, a lot of New York Mets items are also up for grabs.
4: Yeah, there's a lot of signed memorabilia, baseballs, jerseys. You know, I know there's signed balls from guys like Clay Holmes or Devin Williams. Just there's some really good options there.
3: Luke Jackson into the ball game, new pitcher, misses outside, ball one. And you can also bid on those ALS jerseys that you saw on your screen. Those were game-worn from the last series against Lehigh Valley. All the proceeds of those jerseys go to support the ALS Research Clinic at Upstate Medical University Hospital here in central New York. The 2-0. Pitches fly down the right field line, but foul, so it's 2-1. Some of the items on Meet the Mets, you talked about the signed baseballs. Signed hat from Bo Bichette. Francisco Alvarez, Freddy Peralta, and Brett Beatty have also signed hats. But there's also some interesting ones that are available here in Syracuse that you can be a part of. 2-1 pitch drops on in, it's 2-2. You can spend an inning on the air with us. I don't know why you'd want to sign up for that, but that is available. You can be a bat boy for a game, throw out a first pitch. There's some really cool options on the Meet the Mets auction. 2-2. Down and away. It's 3-2.
4: What would your number one pick be on there of any experience? Honestly,
3: for me, I'd want to be the bat boy for one day.
4: Wow.
3: I would love to just see what their life is like and how hectic it is.
4: Probably burn a lot of calories,
3: yeah.
4: Which you don't need to do.
3: I'm about 150 pounds with a cinder block chained to my ankle in water.
4: Well, that would be good.
3: Oh, help, help, help. All right, well, anyway, the seventh inning starts with a walk to Christian Franklin, who has been a pest for Syracuse to deal with today. Robert Hassel digs in, and the first pitch is a called strike on the outside half, but Hassel doesn't believe so. He challenges. Every time there's been a challenge today, the hitter or the catcher has gotten the call overturned. And that will stay the same. These guys know the strike zone better than most. Righty on lefty battle. Luke Jackson throws to first. Quick tag, but a little bit late. Luke Jackson, the 34-year-old from Fort Lauderdale, signed as a minor league free agent very recently. It's a 1-0 strike over the plate. One ball, one strike. He signed a month and 4 days ago with the Mets. Broke camp with Single A St. Lucie and was promoted to Syracuse on April 28th. Finch. Lined off the middle. Hopped off the mound. Clough's there. Steps on second and throws to first. Jackson Clough turns two. Retiring both Franklin and Hassel.
4: The mound is a magnet today. And honestly, it was better that the ball went off the mound. It was in a spot where Clough, it didn't have to reach down and get it, didn't have to wait for it, just went right into his glove, gave him perfect amount of time to step on second and make the throw.
3: Yeah, trampolined right off the bump there. Clough had to jump a little bit, but ensured that he could turn two, as Dylan Cruz is down on the count, 0-1. You know, even though Jackson Clough's batting average isn't where he wants to be right now, his glove has been spectacular. Swings and misses at the 0-1 pitch. It's 0-2.
4: Yeah, it makes it worth it for him to be in the lineup every day.
3: And he's finding his way to sacrifice, bunt a guy over, or take a walk. But, you know, his value comes in the field for sure.
4: And, you know, that'll reflect eventually at the plate. I'm sure defensively you can gain confidence that way.
3: Ball's popped foul. You see a lot of guys do things that just help their team win, and it builds confidence inside of them. More of a generalization across baseball, but you know, when a team's winning, the clubhouse is a little bit better to be in. 0-2 pitch down low, 1-2, and Syracuse has been on the winning side more often than not. We like to say that they play the music in the clubhouse more often than not. They are 20-15 on the season, one of the top teams in the International League to start things out.
4: Yeah, tied for fourth in the IL right now. Winners of seven of their last nine.
3: Pitch down in the dirt, 2-2.
4: You know, this team just has the right balance, like you said, of guys who do the little things right that make winning plays, whether it's that they know how to bunt or lift it in the air to get a sacrifice or just drive a runner over or make high IQ plays. We've seen those a couple of times today.
3: Jackson deals. Cruz flies it out to left. Easy for Christian Pache, who ends the inning. Jackson faces the minimum in the top of the seventh. Rochester still leads 5-4.
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3: 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The Western New York Red Wings lead it 5-4. Bring in a new arm. One of the newer members of the Rochester Red Wings, Sean Dubin, who signed just before the series on April 29th. First man he faces is Jackson Clough. First pitch is outside, ball one. Sean Dubin is from Georgetown, but the Georgetown that Syracuse fans would be okay with. Georgetown College in Kentucky. It's not a Hoya. The 1-0 pitch. Clough leaves it in the zone. Strike one. Also familiar with Western New York, playing for Buffalo before he went to Georgetown. So not his first time pitching in the cold. He's got the black long sleeve going on. As he throws home, Clough swings and misses. It's 1-2. Clough also no stranger to playing in upstate New York. He was a member of the Red Wings last season. Bounced back and forth between AA Harrisburg and AAA Rochester in Washington system. Dubin's 1-2. Poked foul. Dubin started in a bullpen game this series just 3 days ago. He made his first appearance on May 2nd against Worcester out of the bullpen. 1-2. Tap at the plate, foul. And before that, started the season playing out in the Pacific Coast League with Reno, the AAA affiliate of the Arizona Diamondbacks, where he had some relief appearances, went to the Devilist and was released. And so the Nats picked him up. It's 1-2. Ground ball up the middle, gloved by Jordan at short, throws to first in time. Jackson Clough grounds out. Start the bottom of the seventh.
4: Now, Levi Jordan has been a busy man at short. Now, there's been a ground ball hit to him every inning since the third.
3: You know,
4: I guess how you want it. That's how you want it, right, in the field? You don't want to stand around and say, all right, I'm getting bored.
3: And pitchers want that, too. Dribble the ball to your sure-handed defender. We've seen that on both sides today as Jackson Clough in the field has showcased his range. Here's a man who used to play shortstop, A.J. Ewing. It's a called strike over. Now, it's funny, Ewing has only played in the outfield in AAA and for a majority of his minor league career. But earlier today, we saw him practicing his double play turn at second base. Now down to the count 0-2. So he's just trying to stay comfortable at second base. I bet it's easy to stay comfortable at second when that's your natural pitch position in the middle infield.
4: Yeah, he continues to make those throws over to first. He works on the footwork at the bag. And it's all extra work, not anything he's forced to do.
3: That's what the vibe you get from a lot of these players is they're putting in extra work. They want to be ready and available at any time. And that's the vibe of AAA, right? You never know when that call is going to happen. And you got to help out the big league club on short notice. Dubin twirls home. And Ewing takes just outside, 2-2.
4: I don't know why I checked this, but I did. There's been 7 groundouts today by the Mets batters. 5 of them have gone to Jordan at short.
3: Huh.
4: And the other 2 to Chaparro at first.
3: Wow.
4: Lipscomb and Morales have not had the ball hit to them today.
3: They could move to the outfield. 2-2 is dribbled foul. You know, if you ever see the Savannah Bananas, sometimes they have one fielder out there. That's kind of what Washington AAA affiliate's doing right now. They only need 2 in the infield.
4: I mean, in the days of the extreme shift, you never know what you'd see. 8 outfielders, 6 infielders on one side.
3: What an awesome rule change that was. Dubin from the stretch. Just cannot retire Ewing. He's seen 6 pitches so far. A guy who prides himself in being an absolute dog in the box. He was chatting with us just a few days ago about his approach, and he has this mental capacity that he never wants to lose. 2-2. Fouled away again. It's because he stands so close to the plate that you want to throw inside or outside on him, he's going to get a piece of it. You better be careful trying to throw a fastball inside, because if you miss your spot, that ball will be crushed. 8th pitch of the at-bat is a fastball in, and he takes it. 3-2.
4: You know, very rarely does a 21-year-old have that mentality of wanting to attack pitchers, crowd the plate, make their lives hard, and just always feel like he's a step ahead.
3: top 100 prospect in all of baseball, awaits the 3-2 and slams it to left center field, hooking to the gap, and it lands for extra bases. Ewing rounds first, he's on his way to second, and that is where he will park it. A.J. Ewing has his 13th hit in 10 AAA games, and another extra base hit to add on top of it.
4: He's done such a great job hitting the ball the other way. Got a changeup towards the middle of the plate. Sent it into that gap in left center field with the barrel on it. Just a really a balanced game at the plate. We saw him pull a single yesterday to win the game. Now here he shoots one into left center.
3: Third extra base hit in 10 AAA games for A.J. Ewing. Two doubles and a triple. So now here's Morabito with a man on and one out. Prime opportunity for Syracuse to tie the game. Feels like any time Ewing or Morabito get on base, they're coming in to score. Ewing has scored 8 times. The 1-0 takes a slider that drops in, strike one. Pitch kisses the dirt and Ewing stays at second. A.J. Ewing now hitting .351 at AAA.
4: The sample size is growing. Now it's 10 games. It's a really good stretch.
3: Yeah, it was funny to say he was hitting like .818 in his first 2 games, but it's getting larger and larger, like you said, and the numbers are still impressive. 2-1. Nick takes low and away, ball 3. Ryan Clifford on deck.
4: You know, I know Morabito and Clifford have done a great job of driving runs in, and you want somebody on base for them, but I wonder if they would want to send Ewing at all so they can have a man at third.
3: Let's see. Takes high and in for ball 4, so Morabito's going to first. The ball did get out of Barrera's glove, but Ewing stays at second.
4: How about that? 3 times on base for Morabito. 2 walks, 2 runs single. But those two at the top of the lineup are just a nightmare for pitchers. It's not just, oh, okay, they're going to get a base hit or get on base every time. It's not an easy task even when they're getting out, which makes it that much harder to get through an inning when you have to face both of them. And now, you know, there's more tax on Dubin's arm. Tough situation with just one out, and he has to face Ryan Clifford, so it makes his job probably a little easier as well.
3: So with this mound visit, Ryan Clifford has some extra time to wait. He's got Ewing at second, Morabito at first. You know, Morabito's been on base now in 20 straight games. Ewing has scored a total of over 20 times. In fact, 24 times in the 27 games he's played across Bingo and Syracuse. Ryan Clifford's got to be licking his chops right now. Dubin's first pitch. Clifford leaves it downstairs. A stern take for ball 1. Clifford leads the Mets in homers and runs batted in on the season, consistently hitting the ball in the triple digits. Dubin fires. Ground ball left side. Backhand stop Jordan. Throws to first on the run, but it's not on target. Clifford safe at first, and the bases are loaded. Levi Jordan again having to make some miraculous stops, but his throw was a bit off. Clifford safe.
4: Well, that's the second time Clifford has put the ball in almost that exact spot. He takes a changeup that's a couple inches off the plate. Doesn't try to pull it, doesn't try to smash it for a homer. Instead, he just slaps it the other way, and he's on base because of it.
3: One out, the bases are loaded. Ewing at third, Morabito at second, Clifford at first. Yet another talk here on the mound with the Wings pitcher, catcher, and first baseman. Christian Arroyo is at the plate, and he's only had 2 at-bats with the bases loaded. He's 0-2. But Syracuse, as a team, is hitting 190 with the bases loaded. Nick Morabito has one of the extra base hits, and so does Ryan Clifford. But Christian Arroyo will not face Sean Dubin. A new arm is coming into the game for the Rochester Red Wings. We'll tell you who that new arm is as the Mets have a prime opportunity coming up.
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3: Eddie Jean is not my lover. He is the reliever for the Rochester Red Wings as Jack Gordon face palms.
4: Yeah, how many times do I have to say, I hate you, man.
3: I love you too. How many more games with you? Too many.
4: All right, so base is loaded with one out.
3: Well, yeah, Eddie Jean, but no jokes, no Michael Jackson jokes. He is one of the best relievers in the International League. His ERA right now is stellar, and he has four saves on the year. So even though this isn't a save opportunity, it kind of feels like one right now. First batter he faces, Christian Arroyo, who takes the first pitch high, ball one.
4: This is the biggest part of the game, Joe. You have the middle of the order up. You know, if you can't get anything going here, you would have to rely on the bottom of the order to try to manufacture something in the next inning.
3: The count is now 1-2 because Christian Arroyo didn't get into the batter's box before the at-bat started in time. So a pitch clock violation on Arroyo has put him in a hole here.
4: We've seen at least three pitch clock violations this week on the first pitch of the at-bat.
3: Jean already up in his 1-2 pitch. Laced in the center field. Pinckney runs in. He makes the line drive catch. Ewing tags from third. The throw is up the third baseline. Christian Arroyo stripes a sacrifice fly, and that is why you use speed to your advantage. A.J. Ewing scores, and this game is tied at 5.
4: Arroyo's a veteran player, and he always knows what to do and what the team needs. And in that moment, they need something to the outfield. He made really hard contact with that sinker, shot it up the middle to Pinckney, and just about anything out there would score A.J. Ewing.
3: With two strikes nonetheless. Sometimes you're just looking to make a piece. That time he roped it. 93 miles per hour off the bat. So here comes Jiwon Bae. Chance for Syracuse to take the lead. He takes the first pitch down low, ball one. Jean, by the way, he did not allow a hit in six consecutive appearances to open the season. He has been lights out this year. 1-0. Down low, gets away from the catcher, but not far enough.
4: You know, if I had to guess, I think he was thrown off by your reference.
3: Has to.
4: I mean, all kidding aside, it's just never an easy at-bat with Christian Arroyo. You know, if you give him a pitch to hit, he's going to take advantage.
3: There's a short list of Red Wings that have done that. There's base left, the 2-0 pitch foul. One notable pitcher who did not allow a hit in six appearances to open a season as a Red Wing is Carl Edwards Jr. back in 2022. The Syracuse Met of this season got called up to New York, and instead of accepting the assignment to Syracuse, he elected to hit free agency. 2-1 is outside, 3-1. So Bay is in a hitter's count with the speedy Morabito at second and Clifford over at first. This game is tied up at 5 in the bottom of the 7th. Two men on, two out. What does Gene give to Bay? Fastball grounded over to second, right at Lipscomb, who throws to first, and the inning is over. Well, the Mets have scored runs in back-to-back innings to tie this game at 5. We'll go to the 8th after this.
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3: And Jack, Syracuse is making it interesting here, bringing Dan Hammer out to the mound.
4: Dan Hammer has been one of the best relievers in the International League all season long. A .87 ERA, that speaks for itself. In just over 10 innings of work, he struck out 11 and walked 6. Gave up that first earned run just a couple days ago against this Rochester Red Wings team. Joe mentioned it, this has certainly been a fun one, especially the last few innings. Tied at 5 here in the top of the 8th. Hammer against Yohandy Morales. Fires a first pitch cutter away. Well, the Mets struck first in this game. They went up 1-0 in the first inning after that great play on the base paths that scored Nick Morabito. They took a 3-0 lead after the 5th, but then Rochester responded. 2 balls and no strikes to Morales. The Red Wings put up 5 runs in the 6th inning, 2 of which were earned to Jonah Tong and 3 to Carlos Guzman. 2-0 pitch. Up high for ball 3. Well, Morales scored one of those runs. He's 0 for 1, but he's walked twice today. Now, the highlights from that inning, the solo homer by Christian Franklin and the 2-run blast from Trey Lipscomb. 3-0. And he fires a fastball low. A 4-pitch walk from Dan Hammer. Well, Hammer's done a fantastic job of not letting many runs across this season, like I said earlier, just 1. But if there is a knock on him, 6 walks, 2-hit batsmen, and now 7 walks in just over 10 innings. So Morales is at first for Andres Chaparro. 1 for 2 with a sacrifice fly this evening. First pitch from Hammer is away. That is 5 straight balls. Well, Dan Hammer bounced back from a really tough season last year where, you know, the walks were also an issue. 6 walks per 9 while with Double-A Montgomery, the Rays Double-A team, had a 6.5 ERA. But this season, that ERA has been under 1, and it was 0 up until a couple days ago. Curveball misses low, so can't find the zone with that pitch either. It's 2-0. Everybody goes through their ups and downs. Most of this season has been an up for Dan Hammer. His first 8 outings all scoreless. Last time out, the walks weren't an issue. As another pitch misses the zone, it's 3-0. He gave up 2 hits and 1 earned run. Did hit a batter. Off to a cold start here on this Friday night. Gets a called strike with a fastball here. Grooves in a 94-mile-an-hour heater. Well, Hammer, the 28-year-old righty, hails from Philadelphia. He was a 13th-round pick by the Orioles back in 2019. Played his college ball at Pitt. Check swing, but a called strike. Put the cutter in the perfect spot, and it loads the count full. So Hammer was in the Orioles system from the time he got drafted in 2019 up until last season. He was selected by the Rays in the Rule 5 draft, spent 1 year in the Tampa Bay organization, didn't end great last year. 3-2 pitch. Chaparro takes ball 4 outside. That is back-to-back walks to start this inning. And we've got a mound visit with A.J. Sager coming out. Also, after a rough stretch with the Rays last year, signs a minor league deal with the Mets in early March, and he's proved to be a real staple of this bullpen. But there have been a couple outings here and there where the command has been spotty, but he's been able to work around having guys on base. You know, we talked about the 0 ERA for most of the year. He's worked well with guys on.
3: Right. His only earned run of the year came last time out against Rochester. He's had some appearances where he has walked some, but he has a strikeout in all but 2 of his appearances this year, including a 4-strikeout outing in an inning and 2/3 in Worcester back on April 21st. Dan's got the stuff.
4: See how he can do against Andrew Pinckney with 2 on base in a tie ball game. Corners playing in for the Mets, and Pinckney's trying to bunt. It pops up foul. Well, Hammer made a great pitch with Pinckney showing a bunt, a fastball up high. Really tough to put a ball like that on the ground.
3: Just understanding the situation. And the corner infield is awaiting it again. We'll see if Hammer decides to go with that high fastball once more.
4: Shows bunt. Can he get it fair? Yes, he does. Hernandez charges, throws, and it was in time. With Jiwon Bae covering first, they get Pinckney, but both runners advance. So that's the sack bunt they wanted. Rochester's got 2 in scoring position, 1 away.
3: That is a fantastic play by the Syracuse Mets. Ryan Clifford's charging there, so the first baseman can't get back to the bag. Jiwon Bae covers on a bare hand throw by Yanni Hernandez. You have to get an out there, and Syracuse did.
4: Now the infield's playing in. Morales at 3rd, Chaparro at 2nd. First pitch to Lipscomb. He's a little high with a cutter. Well, Trey Lipscomb had the big 2-run blast back in the 6th inning. Mets have battled back since. They've scored a run in the 6th, 1 in the 7th to tie it. In trouble here. Lays off the curveball away. 2 balls, no strikes after the check swing. So can Hammer get out of this jam? He's got a tall task in facing Trey Lipscomb, guy who's played 64 games in the big leagues over the last 2 years. Wave and a miss, nasty slider for a strike. Lipscomb, a 25-year-old from Frederick, Maryland. One of the best athletes on this team. 3rd-round pick 3 years ago. Breaking ball is low. 3 balls and a strike.
3: Well, now you have to attack him. You do have an open base if you want to play the game of having the double play ball at second, but it is the bottom part of the order. You might try and just attack him here and get some outs as fast as possible. Three balls, one strike, one out. Here's the pitch. It's outside, ball four, so they give him the base. So they're all juiced up for Trace Barrera. That catcher hitting eighth. We'll see if there's a change. Dick Scott staying in the dugout. This is Dan Hammer's jam to get out of. And if you're Hammer, right, this season has gone very swimmingly, you might want to have an opportunity where you have to get out of a jam that you created. You're going to have to do this at the big league level. Battling through adversity. He's got Barrera here. The pitch. First one taken. That cutter was high. The issue is that all these runners have gotten on with walks. Two walks to start the frame. Sack bunt by Andrew Pinckney, and then a bunt by Lipscomb. 1-0 pitch. Taken for a strike. 1-1. Well, infield took a few steps back once they became loaded up. Middle infielders at the double play depth right now. And turning two to get out of this inning would be marvelous. 1-1 pitch. Barrera pops it up foul, and Hammer's got two strikes on him. Well, when the Mets come to bat in the bottom of the eighth inning, it'll be Pache, Hernandez, and Sanger, 6, 7, and 8, next time up. One ball and two strikes on Barrera. First time he's been ahead since that sack bunt plate appearance by Pinckney. The pitch, breaking ball high, 2-2.
4: I like the spot there on the slider. It's high enough to where it's not a hanging slider, but you can try and get someone to fish at that thinking it's a curveball.
3: The Hammer's leaving a lot high right now. A couple of cutters have been left up there. Where does he go to on 2-2? Line drive into left field on a fastball, and that's big-time trouble. Morales scores. Chaparro comes in. Lipscomb at third, and it's a two-run knock with him being out at second base. So great play by the outfielders to get that one in. There's two away, but not before a couple runs come in and score. It's 7-5 Rochester.
4: That was a fastball at the top of the zone that just found the barrel, and Dan Hammer's body language says it all right now. Throws the ball over to the ball boy. Gets a new baseball, but he'll have to give that one to Dick Scott.
3: Pitching change for the Syracuse Mets. After Hammer gives up two, we'll let you know who's coming into the ball game.
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3: Brady Gomez into the ballgame to replace Dan Hammer. Rochester has a 7-5 lead after the two-run single by Trace Barrera. So the Mets turn to a pitcher that has really struggled this season. And Gomez has a 10.8 earned run average. In six outings this year, he's pitched 6 2/3,
4: allowed 11 hits, 8 earned runs, 8 walks with 8 Ks. He just needs one out here, though, to send it to the bottom of the 8th. Lipscomb's at third, and Levi Jordan's up to bat. I think Gomez might have been having a pitch comm issue there. He took an extra moment. First pitch into Jordan. He tries to go for a bunt, but rolls it foul.
3: Now, Jack, the issue with Gomez is it's not just this year that has been a struggle for him. He has spent 5 different AAA seasons with 5 different teams. In 71 appearances, has a career ERA of 8.39. and nearly has the same number of walks as strikeouts.
4: The Mets bullpen over the course of a week, a little bit taxed. Have to turn to Gomez here. And the pitch is away, 1-1. Now, Frady's a guy that has been on the roster a good portion of the season. Hasn't been called upon a lot because, you know, there's not necessarily a ton of confidence in him right now. He's a guy that they're working with on a day-to-day basis to try to get better. 1-1 is chopped foul. But, you know, as we currently stand here, not a pitcher that they can really put in a high-leverage situation unless they have to.
3: I bet they were hoping they would get hammered here for the 8th inning. You see what the offense does in the bottom of the 9th and what that does in the 9th inning.
4: Splitter rolls a little low. 2-2. Mets scored their first run in the first inning, 2 in the 5th, 1 in the 6th, and the 7th. So the offense has continued to roll. That pitch was away. Check swing didn't go around. So while the Mets are trailing 7-5 in the 8th right now, I mean, this is an offense that you just kind of have to have confidence in.
3: The Mets will have Pache, Hernandez, Sanger up. Those are some good hitters.
4: 3-2 pitch. It is bounced just past the mound. Clough charges in. Fields throws, and he got him for the final out. 2-run single makes it a 7-5 game. Mets have some work to do in the bottom of the 8th.
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0: Pache from Santo Domingo. Struggling this series, just 1-for-14 with 8 strikeouts. Takes a sinker at 96, riding inside at the hands, 2-1. Gene, the hard-throwing right-hander, just 24 years old, has impressed this season, but some teams have got to him this year. Chopped foul. Threw a scoreless inning against the Mets on Wednesday. Last time he gave up a run was against Worcester on May 1st. One inning, 2 hits, 2 earned runs. Gave up a run to Scranton the week prior. 2 to Buffalo. Sunday game. Foul tip into the mitt for strike 3 on Pache. So that is 3 Ks for him today.
1: Very unlike Christian Pache. He's a guy who sees the ball very well. Doesn't hit much for extra base hits, but can find the outfield with singles, but he couldn't find it there. Slider at 82. Based on the speeds we've seen today, that is real slow.
0: So Gene's got Yanni Hernandez, who takes the first pitch for a called strike. 95 sizzles in.
1: I mean, that's 13-mile-an-hour difference. That's tough for Pache to adjust to.
0: 95, that's a Jacob Mizorowski slider. Hernandez gets out of the way of the change. Yanni 0-for-2 today. He walked and came around to score in the fifth inning. Mets tacked on 2 in that frame. They got 1 in the sixth, 1 in the seventh, so the offense has scored 4 runs over the last 3. Yanni grounds it to first. Backhand stop, Chaparro. Flip to first, and Gene covers the bag to get the second out. Chaparro and Yanni Hernandez, both from Venezuela, playing the Venezuelan Winter League together. That time, his teammate from across the way gets him for the second out.
1: Gene's such a fun player to watch, and a fun player to root for, too. Watch how athletic he is to get back there on first base. Like, that is a pitcher making that play. Don't say they aren't athletes.
0: That's a D tackle running in a touchdown. 2 outs for Hayden Sanger. First pitch for a called strike, the slider.
1: I believe the official scientific term for that is a thick six.
0: Ah, thick six. Yes. Big man touchdown, thick six. Yeah. 0-1 pitch. Swing and a miss, chasing that slider. So he sends it in the front door the first time. Gets it on the inner third of the plate. Then makes him chase slow and away. Scooch bangs on his cowbell with 2 outs in the bottom of the eighth. Mets trail it by 2. Fastball high, 1-ball, 2 strikes. Hayden 1-for-3 with a single today. And it might be the top of the order that's tasked with getting this one done in the ninth. 1-2 pitch. Swing and a miss on the sinker. Cowbell doesn't do it. We'll have to go to the ninth. Mets trail it by 2.
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6: Hey, everybody. It's Paulson Jr. back at the Score 1260 Studios. Rockies and Phillies are tied at 7. All that one currently in the top of the ninth inning. We're going to have our parent club, New York Mets, playing in a little bit, about 14 minutes. First pitch set for 9:40 against the Arizona Diamondbacks. That coming up a little bit later this evening. NBA playoffs. Knicks are up 9 with 6.5 minutes to go. They have a chance to go up 3-0 in their series in the Eastern Conference semifinals. That would put them one game out of the Eastern Conference finals, which is where their season ended last year.

0: Back to the boys. Thanks for keeping us updated, Paul. It is Paul Esden Jr. in our Score 1260 studios. Top of the ninth inning in what has become a little bit of a chilly Friday evening in Syracuse. The Mets are trying to chill the Red Wings bats, who have been red hot. Rochester has scored 7 runs over the last 3 innings. It's Ofrady Gomez back on the mound, and he's facing the top of the Rochester order. Christian Franklin, Robert Hassel III, and Dylan Cruz. Gomez came into the game in the top of the 8th inning. Got Levi Jordan to ground out. First pitch to Franklin is low. That was a big spot for Gomez, who had a couple on base after Dan Hammer gave up the 2-run single. This one's being challenged by Hayden Sanger. And he gets it overturned. So steals a first strike for Gomez, which is really beneficial for a guy who's had his struggles this year.
1: Yeah, that's, you know, that last inning is putting him in a real tough spot, but he gets a 6-3 ground out. Excellent play by Jackson Clough.
0: Swing and a miss by Franklin, 0-2. So the Mets will have to hold it down here in the ninth. Keep it a 2-run game, and then when they come back up to hit, it'll be 9-1-2. Clough, Ewing, and Morabito. 0-2 pitch. Taken for strike 3. A great splitter by Gomez, painted on the low outside corner.
1: Yeah, that is a tremendous pitch. If Franklin challenged it, he wouldn't have gotten it right. That was a strike at the bottom of the zone. This is the best form we've seen him this year. Looks confident with all of his pitches.
0: Face two batters, retired both of them. Now he's got Robert Hassel, who's 0-2 with a pair of walks. Hassel's just been really steady this series. 4-for-11, double, 2 walks tonight. 1-0 pitch. Hassel lays off the fastball low. This is the first left-handed batter that Gomez has faced, and Hassel is the only lefty in this Red Wings lineup. High fly ball out to center field. Morabito jogs back. Back pedals, and he's got it for the second out. So Gomez has been sharp enough for the Mets. Kept it a 2-run game, which is what's most important.
1: Has to record this final out here, which isn't a guarantee because Dylan Cruz is up. But if he can keep this at a 2-run game with Clough, Ewing, Morabito due up, more than likely Clifford to come up after that, this is a pretty good situation for Syracuse to try and tie or extend the game.
0: 2 outs for Cruz, who's 1-for-4. And he takes a strike with a fastball. A noticeable difference with Gomez. He's really found the strike zone today.
1: And he's throwing in a lot. He's making it tough on these hitters to extend their arms.
0: 0-1 pitch. Cruz takes the ball down low. You know, there are a handful of somewhat similar pitchers on this staff. Hard-throwing pitchers, great velocity that sometimes struggle with command. But they've been able to help each other out this year. 1-1 is in for a called strike, and Gomez goes ahead 1-2. You know, you have hard throwers like Carrillo and Ross, Pintaro, Hammer, Gomez. I mean, it's almost the full bullpen that throws 95 and up, so they're kind of all on a similar journey together.
1: Yeah. You know, we were talking with Ryan Lambert earlier in the week, and he said he's got to live up to this hype as a fireballer. He throws 99 to 100.
0: 1-2 pitch and slap foul.
1: But that's the mantra for a lot of these guys, is to live up to that fireballing nature that they've had in the past. The trade-off for that is that sometimes you lose the art of pitching, which is still important as a reliever that throws 100.
0: Velocity makes guys stand out these days. Chopper foul. You know, it's what can separate you from the crowd. If you're throwing 97 with a lot of strikeouts and some walks, you're going to jump off the page more than the guy that throws 92, who might be a more fine pitcher without as many Ks.
1: Because the opponent batting average might be higher, 250 something.
0: Oh, pitch is low and away. Two balls, two strikes.
1: You know, a guy who has a lot of strikeouts and a lot of walks isn't going to have a high opponent's batting average against.
0: Batters hit just .228 against the Mets this year. That is third best in the International League. With two outs, two ball, two strike count. And this one's ripped foul again. Cruz making some hard contact, but to no avail.
1: And you got to keep in mind the talent that's in Dylan Cruz. Former second overall pick. Was the best bat on that LSU national championship team from a few years back. The reason why he's making this tough is because he's really talented.
0: 2-2 pitch. Way inside with the slider. But Cruz has the third hardest average exit velocity in the league. On average, hits balls over 94 miles per hour. Ryan Clifford at fourth on that list. Christian Franklin fifth. A lot of hard hitters in this game. 3-2 is low and inside. So Gomez can't spot up the fastball. And he walks Cruz. Two outs, runner at first for Yohandy Morales, who has walked three straight times up to the plate. And not just walked up to the plate, he's walked to first. Did you get that?
1: Yeah, I'm following you. Don't you worry.
0: Sometimes I worry about you. Gomez took his time there, watched Cruz go back.
1: Was it Big Poppy who used to actually walk to first base?
0: He walked everywhere. He hit a homer. It would take 5 minutes to get around the bases. He milked that.
1: Good shot.
0: That was pre-pitch clock. You could walk anywhere.
1: You're right.
0: Gomez taking his time. Now he throws. Popped up foul.
1: We talked about the shift earlier, the pitch clock. I mean, these new rules are pretty entertaining, especially at the minor league level. Really showcases a lot of their skills.
0: And we've seen how successful they are because all of them have started in the minors and then gone up to the majors. Pitch clock, ABS. It's a changing game. Ground ball up the middle, gets by Clough into center. Cruz drops the anchor at second. Morales is into first, and there's two on with two outs.
1: A little two-out rally here for Rochester. It's going to make things interesting for Dick Scott and the Mets because Gomez is up to 23 pitches. You don't want to have to burn another arm just to get one out.
0: Well, here's another good hitter in Chaparro. Had himself a solid day, a single, a sacrifice fly, a walk, and a run scored. 2-1 for Gomez here. Called strike. And once again, you know, we said it was paramount entering this inning that he keeps it a two-run game. Clough, Ewing, Morabito, the three due to hit in the bottom of the ninth, but if you start talking about an 8-5 or 9-5 game, it just becomes unattainable.
1: You know, we expect that Clifford will come up because Ewing and Morabito are hard to keep off the bases. Depends on who Rochester brings in to pitch, whether it's Eddie Jean or someone else. But you're right. If this is a four-run deficit, you need the middle of the order to come up, too.
0: 0-2 pitch. Outside.
1: So you got to leave it right here. Maybe one of those splitters from Gomez again. He got a strikeout on it earlier in this inning. Throw that again, induce a ground ball, and get out of here.
0: Started with a fastball, then two sliders. Here comes the 1-2. Went with a fastball again, high and away. Two balls, two strikes. And Gomez has struggled with command this season, entering today. Just over six innings pitched with eight walks. He's set for the 2-2. That one's low again with a fastball.
1: Has not been able to find the zone with the fastball. Never a good sign. And now with the full count, these runners will be going. Any hit to the outfield is going to make this at least a three-run game.
0: Full count with Morales at first. Cruz at second, two away. It's a 7-5 Rochester lead in the ninth. Wave and a miss, strike three, 97 on a fastball. Gomez blows it by him, and the Mets have one last chance in the bottom of the ninth.
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5: WSKO Syracuse, the score 1260.
0: Syracuse, this could be a great moment for Jackson Clough to get off the schneid against his former team, who puts a new pitcher out there. Eric Tolman, the left-hander who owns an ERA well over 7, is set to pitch the bottom of the ninth inning. Mets trail the Red Wings 7-5 on this gorgeous Friday evening in Syracuse. The Mets have won 2 out of the first 3 games of the series. They got to battle back here to get back in the win column. Clough leads off, then it'll be Ewing and Morabito. Jackson on a cold stretch right now, 0 for his last 30. Former draft pick by the Washington Nationals in the 6th round in 2019. Came up in the Nats organization, played for AAA Rochester all last season. Can he get a hit against his former team? First pitch, a called strike with a fastball.
1: If he can get on, Jackson Clough has some speed. We haven't seen it over the last 11 games simply because he hasn't been on, but he has speed.
0: A one pitch. He takes a called strike with a slider painted on the corner, and it's 0-2.
1: And keep in mind, both teams have both challenges remaining. They've all been perfect on their challenges today.
0: Second time we've seen Eric Tolman this week. Great take, a slider in. Tolman pitched the seventh inning 2 days ago, recorded 2 outs, didn't give up any hits or runs. 1 walk, 1 strikeout. 1-2 pitch. Clough swings and misses at the slider for out number 1. So the struggles continue for Clough. There's one away for A.J. Ewing, who won the game last night with an RBI single into right field. A walk-off knock that really... put the bow on a great game by Syracuse, but tonight they need to do a lot to get in that situation. Ewing 1-for-4 with a double today. Came around to score back in the 7th. First pitch, and Ewing takes the ball away. AJ, mature hitter. Doesn't seem like a 21-year-old. Takes a fastball for a strike. They're batting 351 here in his second week in AAA, and he's challenging this pitch, but very much in the zone.
1: Yeah, you got 2 to use. If you think in this moment that a pitch is outside, you might as well burn it. But now Syracuse has 1 left.
0: 1-1 the count for A.J. Ewing. Tolman fires, takes a high heater, 2 balls and a strike.
1: Keep in mind, too, this is the first time since spring training that AJ's had the ABS system. Didn't have it in Binghamton to start the year, so he's still kind of getting used to challenging balls and strikes.
0: Started the season with about 3 weeks in AA, 18 games, a .349 average, and realized quickly that he was meant for a higher level. 3 balls and a strike after the slider. Made a seamless transition, batting 500 in his first AAA week. Slow start to this week, had the walk-off yesterday. 3-1. Way inside, four-seam fastball, and it's ball four. So Ewing works a walk, and now the game-tying run steps up to the plate in the form of Nick Morabito.
1: It has to start with something. Yesterday's walk-off win began with a Ben Rortvedt hit by pitch. This is an A.J. Ewing walk, tying run now at the plate, and a clone of A.J. Ewing just swings from the right side instead, and Nick Morabito.
0: Ewing on base for the second time. Morabito's been on three times. And the first pitch is high. So at the very least, they're making Tolman work here. After a quick strike out of Clough, they got him out of his comfort zone. And so much so that they draw a meeting at the mound. Well, you said it, Joe. Last night started with a hit by pitch of Ben Rortvedt, then a walk, and then a wild pitch put runners at second and third where a single could win the game. Sometimes it is something that small. There's still just one out, and he got the heart of the order coming up to bat.
1: And I think partly this mound visit is to talk about A.J. Ewing on the bases. If he can get his way to second, it creates a situation where Morabito just has to get one to the outfield, and it gets Syracuse a little bit closer with Ryan Clifford coming to bat. So there's a lot of things to think about if you're Rochester. I think the main thing is just throw strikes and see what happens.
0: 1-0 pitch. Swing and a miss from Morabito at the high fastball. Well, A.J. Ewing's got plenty of speed at first base. Between AA and AAA this year, he is 16 of 17 stealing bases. 1-1. That's a called strike. Fastball dotted up, 1-2. The lefty Ryan Clifford awaits on deck. One out, runner at first, one ball and two strikes for Nick Morabito as the Mets trail the Red Wings 7-5 in the bottom of the ninth inning. Ready to go for the 1-2. Tolman is set. And he fires home. Swing and a miss. Strike three. Got him with a fastball in, and there's two away.
1: And Nick just laid on a couple of those fastballs. Those are competitive pitches from Tolman.
0: 96 from the left side for Eric Tolman. The 26-year-old from Irvine, California, who the Nationals drafted in the 14th round 5 years ago. Lefty-lefty matchup for Clifford. Ewing takes off, and they're not going to make the throw. First pitch was called a strike, but Clifford's challenging. Looks like a great challenge for Ryan Clifford. Mets had one remaining, and they keep it.
1: And Ewing scoots up to second on defensive indifference, so Clifford, game on his stick right now.
0: That just changes the whole complexion of the plate appearance. Instead of 0-1, he starts ahead 1-0. Tolman throws, and Clifford takes. Two balls, no strikes. Clifford 3-for-4. Three singles. Needs a base hit here. 2-0. Takes a called strike with a fastball. Clifford went a few weeks without tapping into that power, but on April 18th, he hit his first home run, and since then, 17 games, 6 homers, 18 RBIs. He pops one up here, foul territory. Third base side, the pitcher sprints after it. Tolman's called off, and the third baseman, Morales, makes the catch to end the ball game. So Ewing gets stranded on base, and the Mets fall to the Red Wings, 7-5 on this Friday evening.
1: This is a real back-and-forth game. Started off as a pitcher's duel. Jonah Tong and Andrew Alvarez did their parts to make this a late stage of the game affair, and it turned into that. Both teams had to use four arms, but Rochester's 5 runs in the 6th inning just proved to be way too much for the Syracuse Mets.
0: It started with Jonah Tong giving 5 innings, allowing just 2 earned runs. Like I mentioned, Joe, it felt like the bullpen was kind of the big difference in this game. Big moments, Rochester's bullpen stepped up, but the Mets kind of struggled, whether it was Carlos Guzman allowing those 3 earned runs, and Edward coming in and struggling just a little bit too much allowed by Syracuse Mets bullpen. Couldn't come back and recover.
1: Right, I think that's been the issue with some Syracuse losses as of late, is having those late game blocks. You're getting into a 2 hour, 45 minutes deep game, and the opponent is working some excellent plate appearances. As long as Syracuse have the wheels fall off. So, you know, you had the walk up win yesterday. This was a lead that was a little too big to come back from. So that's ended up falling right
0: there. Well, we welcome you into the booth for this Syracuse post game show. I mean, I want to start with Jonah Tom.
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0: All right, welcome back to NBT Bank Stadium as the fireworks are shooting off here at the ballpark on this Friday night. We are here to recap this 7-5 loss for the Syracuse Mets against the Rochester Red Wings on the Visit Syracuse postgame show. We appreciate you tuning in this evening, and it's time for your highlights from today. So the Mets and Red Wings squared off for the fourth game of this season. The Mets took two out of the first three, and today they trotted out Jonah Tong to start against Andrew Alvarez, the left-hander for the Red Wings, who faced a tough group of hitters at the top of the order for the Syracuse Mets. And in the bottom of the first, that group got to him early. After he struck out A.J. Ewing to start the game, Nick Morabito worked a walk, Ryan Clifford singled, There were runners at the corners, and the Mets pulled off a really high IQ play to get on the board. Arroyo takes the curveball in the dirt. Clifford's caught in between. He is stuck between first and second, and he's going to try to get in a pickle. Morabito dives back to third, and now he's going to come full steam home, and it works. What a job by the Mets on the base pass. Some mind games manufacture a run. It's 1-0 Mets in the first. And so Ryan Clifford got caught in between first and second when Alvarez stepped off the mound, and he decided it might be a good idea if I get in a pickle here. If they're distracted by me, Nick Morabito can score from third, and that's exactly how the first run scored today. Well, that was the only run that scored for a little while. Jonah Tong and Andrew Alvarez really locked in from there. Tong pitched five scoreless innings to start the game. Alvarez was clean in the second, third, fourth, but in the bottom of the fifth, the Mets turned it back on. Yanni Hernandez led off with a walk. Hayden Sanger singled, so there were two on base, but then Jackson Clough struck out. A.J. Ewing grounded out. There were two outs and two on for Nick Morabito.
1: Schumann's 0-1. Broken bat flare into left field for a base hit. Yanni scores from third. Sanger gets on his horse and scores all the way from second. A two-out, two RBI single from the Mets' number 12 prospect. Nick Morabito makes it 3-0 Mets in the fifth.
0: So the Mets started this one off really strong on offense, up 3-0 through five. And on the pitching side as well, through five innings, Tong had only allowed one hit, and he struck out eight. Now, the pitch count was climbing up. He threw 81 pitches through those first five, but he was cruising. He had retired five in a row, struck out the side in the fifth. So Dick Scott and company decide to let him keep the baseball and start the sixth inning, but that's when the Rochester Red Wings started to battle back.
1: Looking for his ninth strikeout. The 3-2 pitch. Fly ball deep to left field. Pache back. Looking up. It's off of the scoreboard and gone. Christian Franklin has his second home run in as many days and two home runs on the season. Franklin takes Tong yard, and the Red Wings have their first run of the game.
0: It was Christian Franklin who hit the solo homer to make it 3-1, but the Red Wings didn't stop there. Tong then walked Robert Hassel, so they pulled Jonah Tong out of the game. They put in Carlos Guzman. He gave up a single to Dylan Cruz, and then Yohandy Morales worked a walk, so the bases were loaded for Andres Chaparro.
1: The pitch. Deep fly ball to center. Nick Morabito, in line with the 400 sign, makes the catch. Everyone tags. Throw comes into second. Tag applied at second. Not in time. Hassel scores on the sacrifice fly. Cruz to third. Morales to second. And the Wings only trail by one.
0: Run game as Chaparro passed the baton to Andrew Pinckney.
1: The 3-2 offering. Grounded up the middle, Bay backhands, plays behind second, throws to first, a stellar play from Bay. But in the meantime, Cruz scores from third, and that ties the game at three.
0: So tie ball game. After the ground out by Pinckney, he scored a run, and that brought up Trey Lipscomb when the wheels fully fell off.
1: The pitch. Deep drive, high to left field. That ball is way gone. Into the bullpen bar. A moonshot for Trey Lipscomb. Rochester has posted five runs in the sixth inning, from down 3-0 to in front 5-3.
0: Yeah, five runs sixth did a lot of damage. It gave Rochester a 5-3 lead, but the Mets, they weren't done. If you've seen this team, you know that they can battle, they can play some offense, and they continue to do so. In the bottom of the sixth inning, Ajiwon Bey reached base with a walk. Then he stole second and got in the right position to put the Mets back on the board.
1: Pitch. Ground ball left side. Bey's coming home as Jordan throws to first in time to retire Hernandez. With infield back, Bey scores easily. And the Mets trail by one. It's 5-4.
0: So Hernandez brings Ajiwon Bey home to score on the RBI ground out. Makes it 5-4. So the Mets certainly in striking position. And then in the seventh inning, they continued to battle. After Jackson Clough grounded out to start the inning, A.J. Ewing doubled. Nick Morabito walked. Then Ryan Clifford hit a single, so the bases were loaded for Christian Arroyo.
1: And his 1-2 pitch. Laced in the center field. Pinckney runs in. He makes the line drive catch. Ewing tags from third. The throw is up the third baseline. Christian Arroyo stripes a sacrifice fly, and that is why you use speed to your advantage. A.J. Ewing scores, and this game is tied at 5.
0: Back in this game, they had scored 2 unanswered runs. They had scored 4 runs across the 5th, 6th, and 7th. But the issue was that Rochester's offense came to play, too, especially in the top of the 8th inning. So in a tie ball game, Yohandy Morales walked. Andres Chaparro worked a walk. Pinckney laid down a sack bunt, so that moved the runners over. But Trey Lipscomb walked to leave the bases loaded. And then Trace Barrera completely changed this game. Where does he go to on 2-2? Line drive into left field on a fastball, and that's big-time trouble. Morales scores, Chaparro comes in, Lipscomb at third, and it's a 2-run knock with him being out at second base. So great play by the outfielders to get that one in. There's 2 away, but not before a couple runs come in and score. It's 7-5 Rochester. Well, Rochester led it by 2. The Mets would go empty in the 8th inning, going down easy, 6, 7, and 8 in the order. Pache, Hernandez, and Sanger went down in order. So in the 9th, it was Clough to lead off. He struck out. A.J. Ewing came up. He walked and stole second base. After Nick Morabito struck out, Ryan Clifford came up as the game-tying run, but didn't go the Mets' way. He pops one up here, foul territory. Third base side, the pitcher sprints after it. Tolman's called off, and the third baseman, Morales, makes the catch to end the ball game. So Ewing gets stranded on base, and the Mets fall to the Red Wings, 7-5 on this Friday evening. So there you have it. The Mets dropped Game 4 of the series. Rochester won Game 1. Syracuse won on Wednesday and Thursday, and the Red Wings win this Friday night contest. Kind of surprising when it came in being a Jonah Tong start. Mets had a 3-run lead early, but that 6th inning was the big difference where the Red Wings scored 5 runs. So those are your highlights for this 7-5 loss to Rochester. We'll keep this Visit Syracuse postgame show rolling on. Paul Esden Jr. will have an update for you back in studio. 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
21: Hey, what's going on, everybody? Paul Esden Jr. back here in The Score 1260 studio. Stinks. A Syracuse Mets loss. I was getting used to all those dubs. Instead, an L. Well, we're just going to have to take it on the chin, but that's all right. We immediately got Syracuse Mets baseball tomorrow, and we'll send it back to the guys at the ballpark to put a bow on this one and set you up for tomorrow. Before we get there, let's go around the world of sports. There's some good news for a lot of people out there in the universe. We'll start off in the National Football League. New York Jets running back Breece Hall was given the franchise tag initially back on March 3rd, and now he has a brand shiny new contract. 3-year deal for $43.5 million that can be worth up to $45.75 million. In other words, he is now the third highest paid running back in the National Football League, only behind Christian McCaffrey and Saquon Barkley. Not too shabby, young man. Not too shabby. Let's jump over to baseball. We'll also get into some NBA playoff talk here. Rockies are on top of the Phillies 9-7. That one's currently in extras. Top of the 11th at this current moment in time. Fun little back-and-forth game happening there. Yankees are getting smacked around. It is 6-0 against the Milwaukee Brewers as they head to the top of the ninth inning. Our parent club, New York Mets, just getting underway a little bit ago, about 20, 30 minutes ago. They're up 1-0 as they head to the bottom of the second there. Terrific news there in the world of baseball. And then the NBA playoffs. The New York Knicks beat the Philadelphia 76ers in Philadelphia 108-94. The Knicks lead this playoff series 3-0. What does that mean? Well, if you look at NBA playoff history, teams that have taken a 3-0 lead are 157-0. In other words, a team has never lost after going up 3-0, which means the Knicks are in a phenomenal position to go back-to-back to the Eastern Conference Finals as they did last year. There's been a few teams in NBA history that have forced a Game 7, that other team that's down 3-0, winning three games in a row to push it all the way to the borderline, but not quite getting it done. So the Knicks are in a beautiful position. They have, in a worst-case scenario, four elimination games. They have four whacks at the pinata to take out the Philadelphia 76ers. We'll see if they need that many coming up later. All right, we'll throw it back to the boys at the ballpark, put a bow on this game, and set you up for the weekend of historic baseball at NBT Bank Stadium. Can't wait for it. We'll take a timeout. More coming up right here on the Voice of the Central New York Sports Fan, The Score 1260.
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0: I've lost to the Rochester Red Wings for the Syracuse Mets on the Visit Syracuse postgame show. I think Paul put it best. We're getting a little too used to those W's, and all of a sudden the Mets get a loss back in the L column for Syracuse, something we haven't seen too many times this year. The Mets dropped to 20-16 with the loss. Rochester improves to 18-19. So the Mets enter today tied for fourth in the International League. They'll drop just a little bit in the standings, it looks like, but off to a great start this season, just today didn't go as planned. Red Wings score 7 runs off of 7 hits, make 1 error in the field. The Syracuse Mets, 5 runs, 6 hits, and no errors. That stretch of the 5th, 6th, and 7th, the Mets really had control. You know, they scored 2 in the 5th, 1 in the 6th, and 1 in the 7th as well. But for Rochester, it was just that 5th, or 6th inning rather, where they scored five runs. That was the huge difference in this game. For the Syracuse Mets, a few bright spots in the lineup today. Ryan Clifford was 3-for-5. Nick Morabito was 1-for-3 with 2 walks and 2 RBIs. A.J. Ewing, he had a double, also a walk. But just a couple of moments where they stranded runners on base and some timely opportunities. On the mound, Jonah Tong pitched 5 innings, gave up 2 hits, 2 earned runs. He walked 4 and struck out 8. His first 5 innings, completely scoreless. Things started to unravel in the 6th. And that's when Carlos Guzman entered the game. He pitched 1 inning and allowed 3 earned runs. Luke Jackson pitched a scoreless inning. Dan Hammer, he received the loss tonight. He's just 0-1 on the season. Allowed 2 earned runs after walking 3. And Ofrady Gomez recorded 4 outs without allowing an earned run. On the other side, Andrew Alvarez pitched 4 2/3 innings. Gave up 3 earned. Walked 3 but struck out 8. And the Rochester bullpen cleaned it up from there. Only gave up 2 earned runs. And that was enough from the Rochester pitching staff to secure a victory. Well, that's it for today's game. Rochester wins it 7-5. But as for tomorrow, you bet your sweet Bippy, we're back in action Saturday afternoon at 1:05 p.m. And we'll be back on the air at 12:45. That's when the Visit Syracuse pregame show starts. And it's going to be a fun one. We've got a AAA debut tomorrow afternoon. Zach Thornton, recently promoted from AA Binghamton, one of the top 20 prospects in the Mets organization. A hard-throwing left-hander makes his AAA debut for the Syracuse Mets, so something to look forward to tomorrow afternoon. Once again, that is at 1:05 p.m. We get things going at 12:45. Well, we appreciate you tuning in. Thank you to my broadcast partner, Joe Puccio. Thank you to Paul Esden Jr. This has been a fun night at the ballpark. Just didn't go the Mets' way. Once again, your final score, Rochester 7, Syracuse 5. Thanks again for tuning in to Syracuse Mets Baseball on the Score 1260.
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5: A little bit. We were talking off air about that American League West, and we're like, well, the Astros stink. The Angels are starting to slide. It feels like a three-horse race between Texas, Seattle, and the A's. And are the A's going to win it? Seattle's definitely still got to be the favorite at this point, but that Athletics offense is so fun. If their pitching can hold up, you know, that could be another team. Pat, we were talking earlier about Freddie Peralta. I'd love to see the Athletics go for it. The problem is with these teams in the MLB, with their cheap owners and the way that they go about business, they're so used to selling. Do they have the stones to really go for it? And even a guy like Freddie Peralta, I mean, they really don't have to give up much. So I just hope that, you know, if a team like the Athletics are in position to where they can win their division and go for the postseason, that their owners and their front office, they go for it and give them a chance. But that could be another team to look at as well.
6: And Nico Horner just got a hit.
7: Sweet, very good. All right, Combs.
6: Nico Horner just got a hit. Nico Horner just got a hit.
7: Well, Monty's just said in our show chat they called it an error.
6: There's no way that's an error. Neither player hit it, and they collided. Neither player touched it. It went up the middle. The shortstop and the second baseman both collided. How can you call that an error?
7: They're ruling it an error on MLB.com.
6: That's insane to me. Insane. How do you rule that an error? How can you give a guy an error for colliding with a teammate?
7: It says Nico Horner reaches on a fielding error by second baseman Justin Foscue.
6: That's incredible. Wow.
7: You could get it stat corrected.
6: Yeah.
7: You could get stat corrected, but for now, that's a tough break.
6: That's
5: tough, Monty.
6: That's wild.
5: Or Brando.
6: That's wild. Hey, whatever. As long as the Cubs win.
7: All right. Well, what? Yeah. Let's see if you get that reversed. And the time being, let's kick off hot or cold. What do you got for us?
6: All right. Let's go here. I can tell Pat wrote this one. The Knicks are destined for the NBA Finals. Hot or cold? Pat, why don't we start with you?
7: It's hot. It's hot. If you think I'm worried, I mean, again, I hope the Cleveland Cavaliers, like, I'll be dead honest. I'd rather play the Cleveland Cavaliers because I know the Knicks will absolutely own James Harden. They again, different team, but same core. When it was Donovan Mitchell and Jared Allen and Evan Mobley, the Knicks smoked them in the first round in five games. That was a couple of years ago. It was 3 years ago, I believe. And so, or no, was that, that was only 2 years ago. I think that was only 2 years ago because that was the year the Knicks lost in the second round. No, maybe it was three. Either way. I know the Knicks will smoke the Cleveland Cavaliers. I'm hoping Cleveland comes back, but I think it's likely going to be Knicks Pistons. It'll be a rematch of the first round of last year, and the Knicks will beat Detroit. The Knicks will beat them. Detroit's much better this year. They've got much more experience. Cade Cunningham is a top 10 player. That'll be an interesting debate, by the way. Who's the better player, Cade Cunningham or Jalen Brunson? Who's the more valuable player? That'll settle that debate, hopefully. But it's like the Knicks are, they're not blowing this from 3-0 up. So Detroit or Cleveland, I'm really not worried about either of those teams. The Knicks are going to the NBA Finals. And you guys, Combs, and whoever else doubted them wrong, once again, you'll learn. You'll learn.
5: PJ. By the way, boys, Minnesota on a 9-0 run. We got an 18-12 game. So here come the Wolves. There we go. They finally woken up 2 minutes to go in the first quarter.
6: 9-0 and, run and they're down six.
5: I agree. 9-0 running there down six, baby, but that's all right. We got a lot of ball left. They're chipping away. I agree with Pat. I don't know if I'd use the word destined with the Knicks because they're not a team of destiny to me. I just think they're the best team, you know, in the Eastern Conference. But getting past Atlanta, they were down in that 2-1 hole and up 3-0 against Philly. I agree. Whoever wins this Cleveland-Detroit series, I just don't think they're going to be enough for the Knicks. The Knicks would have home court against Cleveland. I wouldn't trust the Cavs to win a game at MSG. And Detroit took them to six last year. The Knicks know that would be a tough series. I think the Knicks would probably beat them in six again. So I agree that's hot. I think the Knicks are headed to the NBA Finals as well.
7: Let's go, Pidge! And that guy knows ball.
6: Look, I think that the Knicks are also going to the NBA Finals. I really do. I don't think that either Cleveland or Detroit can beat the Knicks in a seven-game series. But you can wipe that smile off of your face, Pat, because, you know, I love nothing more than to watch Pat in pain. So I really hope that it's Detroit or Cleveland in seven over the Knicks in the Eastern Conference Finals. Just to watch you have to go through that would be awesome. But I do. I think that the Knicks are going to the NBA Finals. I think they're going to play the Spurs and lose to the Spurs in the NBA Finals.
7: Okay. I did say, and we can go next segment or the last segment, we can revisit our NBA playoff bracket predictions and Stanley Cup bracket predictions. I did say Knicks Thunder before it began, and I did say the Thunder would probably sweep the Knicks. I don't feel that way anymore. I'm actually much more giddy. Yeah, when you win six playoff games in a row, how could you not be? But I think Minnesota's going to win this series, but I kind of hope the Spurs win it, Combs, because to see them get smoked by Oklahoma City in the conference finals would really do my heart proud.
6: Not going to happen. Mm-hmm. Not going to happen. They didn't smoke them all year long, Pat.
7: A regular season doesn't count. Doesn't matter.
6: Oh, it doesn't count now. Now it doesn't count. Okay. All right.
7: Well, I lived it last year. The Knicks got swept by the Celtics, and then they beat them. They knocked them out. They got crushed by the Celtics. Like,
6: but your
7: every
6: whole
7: time they
6: reasoning
7: them,
6: why
7: then
6: you
7: they
6: thought
7: knocked them out.
6: The whole reason why you didn't think the Lakers had a chance against OKC is because how OKC handled them in the regular season. It was your
7: not necessarily. I mean, well,
6: it was.
7: That's part of it. It's part of it. The other part is Luka's hurt, and I just Oklahoma City's credentials. I think X's and O's wise, like the Lakers just can't score against them.
6: It's because you're a hater. It's because you're a hater. All right.
7: Who am I a hater on?
6: The Spurs.
7: Not a hater.
6: You hate the fact that the fact that I've been telling you about the Spurs and Wemby since November. So since November, you've been like, oh no, the Spurs aren't good. Wemby's over. Wemby's not good. Stop it. Stop it.
7: Never said he's not good. Just said he's not ready to be the guy that people think he is.
6: Yeah, well, get ready because he's about to be an NBA champion. And he's about to be that guy that everybody thinks he is.
7: Okay. All right, what else
5: you
7: got?
5: Better get past Minnesota.
7: Yeah, thank you, PJ.
5: You know,
7: 4 point. This was 18-3. It's a 4 point game.
5: You know, the Wolves have been to back-to-back Western Conference Finals, and we keep talking about this team like they're the, you know, Sacramento Kings or something. Like, got to put some respect on Minnesota.
6: If Minnesota was fully healthy, then yeah, but you've got, I mean, 80% of Ant.
5: Man, come on, Pat. Look at Ant-Man, baby.
7: At the buzzer. They were down 18-3. It's a one-point game. Is that Kirk Cousins in attendance?
5: I think that was Hoiberg, the Nebraska coach. Fred Hoiberg.
7: Is that who that was? I thought that was Kirk Cousins.
5: I think that was Hoiberg. I hope that counted because that was awesome if it did.
7: It's got to count. There's no way he didn't get that off. He got it off. That counts.
5: Yeah, I think he did. I think he did.
7: Buzzer beater from about 40 feet out. Let's go. Yeah, Combs. Keep counting out Minnesota, Combs. Keep counting out the team that's gone to back-to-back conference finals, Combs.
6: Oh, yeah. That must have been. Was that the game winner? That Ant just hit? Because that's what you're acting like. All right. Let's move on, hot or cold. Sabres Canadiens is headed to 7 games. Hot or cold, PJ?
5: I'm going to say hot because I just want it to happen. I mean, man, what a series. First of all, the fact that we get these two teams playing against each other with these fan bases, any team from Canada, if their team's in the playoffs, is obviously going to be electric. But then you have Buffalo, which is a great sports city. They waited 14 years to see their Sabres in the playoffs, and they've been the hottest team pretty much in hockey for the last 3 months or so. Unbelievable turnaround. That Canadiens Lightning series was so evenly matched. It went 7 games. There was only one time that entire series where a team had a 2-goal lead. This series, it feels like we're going to get a little bit more variance, and we've already seen that. But, Pat, I think by the end of it, man, we're looking at another 7-game series where this thing, I think it's 1-1 after 2. I think it's going to be 2-2 after 4. I think, and then I think it's going to be 3-3 headed into a game 7. I think the Canadiens prevail, and we're going to get Carolina Montreal conference final. But I'm going to say hot to this. I think Sabres Canadiens is headed for 7 games.
6: Oh, wow.
7: I agree. I agree 100%. Yeah. I mean, these teams were nearly identical. They had nearly identical records in the regular season. Buffalo was 50-23-9. Montreal was 48-24-10. They played each other 4 times in the regular season. They split 2-2, each one at each other's places. So 1-1 for each of them at home, or 2, you know, yeah, each team was 1-1 at home in the regular season. And now, like you said, you get a Buffalo blowout in game 1, you get a Montreal blowout in game 2. I mean, they're young teams, so I think that momentum, it doesn't really mean a whole lot for them, because in hockey, momentum, what does that really mean, right? I mean, we like to act like momentum means a ton in sports, and sometimes it does, but in hockey, often it does not. And so I agree. I just think there's very little to separate these two teams in totality. Night-to-night basis, like you said, PJ, we might have some more variance. We've seen 2 blowouts already, but overall, yeah, I think through 6 games, each team has won 3 times. I think this is going the distance for sure as well.
6: Yeah, look, I think 7 games is what it's headed for as well. I thought that the entire time, but I think that the Sabres win it. That's where I disagree with PJ. I think the Sabres win in 7, mostly because I picked the Sabres to go to the Stanley Cup Finals, and I want at least one of my two teams to still be alive in the conference finals as opposed to eliminated, since I had Dallas winning the Cup and they got eliminated in the first round. But I think Buffalo can pull this out. I like Buffalo. I like this team a lot. I think that they've got the moxie. I think that they could win the Eastern Conference for sure. All right. Between Hurricanes and Avalanche, Colorado is less likely to get to the Cup final. Pat, you wrote another one. Pat, hot or cold?

0: down the Anaheim Ducks, or we were doubting the Anaheim Ducks. This team, they got a team of destiny feel to them. So do I think the Avalanche get to the Cup final? I do. But do I think that they're less likely to get there than Carolina, who's only one win away? Philly ain't coming back. So then they just got to beat either Buffalo or Montreal. They're better than both those teams. I think Carolina's got the better shot of getting there. And I ultimately do think we get Avalanche Hurricanes. But I'm just saying, if there's one team that's going to mess it up, it'll be the Avs.
1: I echo everything Pat is saying. I think it's hot as well. And oh, I think we do get Colorado, Carolina, or Stanley Cup final. But Colorado is less likely to make it. Brandon, I get it. I mean, they won the President's Cup trophy. They're the best team in hockey. But there's a reason why there's a curse to that thing. I mean, it's tough. And as unbeatable as they looked, I agree. There's something about this Anaheim team. Vegas is always a tough out come this time of year. I think that'll be a really tough series, even though I like Montreal a lot. And the Sabres have been a great story, and both of those teams would be a good challenge for Carolina. The Canes are just so locked in. It's nearly impossible to beat them in their building. I mean, that is the toughest place to win in the NHL is winning in Carolina. And with the way Anderson's playing in net right now, I mean, he can go on the road in any building and win too. So I think they're on a collision course to see each other. I don't think either team lose, but if I had to pick one, I agree with Pat, I'd also take Colorado.
2: I don't know how you guys can watch what this Colorado team is doing and pick against them with any question, because this team has just been that. Any time that Minnesota has thrown something at them, Colorado's had an answer. Minnesota scored 6 goals in game 1 and lost 9-6. this Colorado team is an absolute unit, and there is nobody on the ice right now that is as good as the Colorado Avalanche, not even the Carolina Hurricanes. It doesn't, the Colorado Avalanche, I honestly think they might be the first team in the history of all sports to go undefeated all the way through to a championship.
1: That would be insane.
0: There's no way.
1: In the Stanley Cup playoffs, going 16-0, that we would have to talk about them as one of the greatest teams ever. I mean, that
0: Holmes
1: would,
0: side
1: that would be
0: side. Wild. Sorry, PJ. Yeah, side wager. Right. We got to put a show wager on this. If the Avalanche goes 16-0, what do you want, Combs? I'll give you money. I mean, I'll give you $200.
2: Look, I mean, it's hard for me to wager against 16-0, right? Because if they go 16-1, they're still one of the greatest hockey teams of all time. Like, it's tough to be like, yes, I would put money or I would put anything on the fact that they won't lose one game. You know, look, I think that it's possible that they do it? Absolutely. I think that they are the team that can do it, especially between them and Carolina. I think Carolina is more susceptible to a loss than Colorado is, the way Colorado is playing. But if you try to outscore them, they're going to outscore you. If you try to play a defensive, tightly contested game with you, they can play that game with you too. It's just that this team is built for everything that you throw at them, and they know how to do it. Cale Makar might be the best player in the world right now. So if you want to put a wager on it, we can figure something out. I honestly, it's tough to bet. It's tough to put something on. I mean, maybe if you give me some odds or something.
0: Well, that's what I was going to say. I mean, I'm just trying to think, like,
2: what would the odds be on 16?
0: What are they in games?
2: It's got to be what? Plus,
0: what are they in game 3?
2: Plus 2,000, I would say.
1: That's where I
0: probably
1: was, like 20-1. Yeah. I was thinking 20.
0: They're a slight favorite in game 3. You would assume they'd be a slight favorite again in game 4. Every game they're at home, probably moving forward, if you're being very bullish on them, you could say they're maybe a minus 200 favorite, minus 220. So you'd have to basically do that another 10 times. Half of them being basically a pick 'em, the other half being about a 2-1 favorite, and then you parlay that together 10 times and see what you get, and I'll give you fair odds on that. Up to, like, I don't know. We'll figure it out. When we come back, we got some more hot or cold, though, to do.

0: Get your scoreboard update. What a sensational turnaround in just a half a quarter from the Minnesota Timberwolves. And we'll revisit me and PJ's pre-playoff bracket predictions as well before we get out of here. That and your phone calls at 310-840-4910. 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
1: One of the biggest question marks this offseason, Texans quarterback C.J. 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
1: Welcome back. 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I'm Pat Boyle. He's PJ Glasser filling in for Brad Evans. Phone number to join the show is 310-840-4910. That's 310-840-4910. You can call, you can text. PJ, we got a text coming in through a 708 number, and they say, the Glass Man is a true stallion.
2: Hell yeah. Love that. Appreciate whoever sent that. Appreciate whoever sent that text message. I was looking in my contacts, Pat, and so were Brandon and Monty to see if it was anybody that was in our contacts, and it was not. So appreciate whoever sent in that text. And Pat, I got a great stat for you and the people out there.
1: Let's hear it.
2: The Baltimore Orioles this season, 0-9 against left-handed starters. So O's go up against a lefty starter, just fade them. It's that easy, folks. 0-9.
1: Wow.
2: They can't hit.
1: And is
2: they
1: that
2: can't hit
1: is that happenstance, or are they do they just not hit lefties well at all?
2: They just don't hit them well at all. Batting 190 this season, 570 OPS. They cannot, for whatever reason, they just cannot. And, you know, a lot of their best hitters are from the left side, but even these guys that they've brought in that are righties that are historically good against left-handed pitching, like Tyler O'Neill, has been just absolutely horrendous. So, yeah, when the O's face lefties, there you go. Just take the other team.
1: Mm. Yeah, that's not good.
2: Not good.
1: That's no bueno. The Texas Rangers are the only team they're the worst team against lefties this year. But the Orioles, from the numbers you gave me, are not far off.
2: No, they are not. They are not.
1: That's brutal. Brutal. Yeah, all right, tough. Let's get you a scoreboard update here. Let's start on the ice, because this is looking like it could be a blowout. You know, I was talking up the Anaheim Ducks. They won game two in Vegas. Their defense looks great. They are getting blasted here at the end of one. It's 3-0 already, Vegas. Shea Theodore, Braden McNabb on a shorty, and then Mitchie Marner on the power play. It's 3-0 Golden Knights. That series tied up at one game apiece, but Vegas in the driver's seat to maybe go up 2-1. And then on the hardwood, PJ, we've been talking about this game during this segment so far. So, again, if you've been listening, you know about this first T-Wolves game. It was 18-3 to start San Antonio in Minnesota, taking it to the T-Wolves. Timberwolves missed their first 11 shots. It was 18-3. It's now 36-33. The Spurs still out in front. Minnesota has actually recently led in this game. After being down 18-3, they led it 31-27. So that is a 28-9 turnaround. And what looked like it could be a second straight blowout, now all of a sudden we've got a wide-open ball game here midway through the second quarter. Wemby's already got 15 points, 9 rebounds, and 2 blocks. And we still have, again, 7 minutes to go in the half. Anthony Edwards in his first game starting this series, 15 points, and 7 rebounds. So the two stars are going at it, man. This game could be pivotal. It will be pivotal, and it's going to be critical. So I cannot wait to see, as we'll keep you posted here as the game continues to go along. But why don't we continue to do a little bit of hot or cold here? Let's get producer Brandon Combs back into the mix. Combs, what's next on the docket?
3: Let's go with... The Tampa Bay Rays are the gold standard for small market franchises. Hot or cold, PJ?
2: They absolutely are. This is hot, man. I mean, the Rays are the epitome of Moneyball. They've been doing it a long time. Pat's a Yankees fan. I'm an Orioles fan. And we can tell you firsthand with that team in our division, they are an absolute pest. And there is something about playing in that trop, that dump, that is just tough to beat them, man. And that dome, 14-4. At home this season. And I was joking with you guys off air earlier. I said, you know, it's funny the last few years, because Tampa for the past decade, it feels like they just wake up and win 90 games when they get out of bed. Last few years, they missed the playoffs. It's been kind of a struggle. Their odds coming into this season were to finish dead last in the AL East. And now here they are, 25-12. Them and the Yankees are head and shoulders above everybody else in the American League. And you just got to give their front office so much credit. They find these guys. Pitching will always be the standard for the Rays. They always look for great pitching. That's always where they start. But then they find these guys. I mean, Junior Caminero's turned himself into one of the better players in the American League. Chandler Simpson is the fastest player in baseball. He's a better version of Billy Hamilton. Yandy Diaz has won batting titles in the past. He's back to being that guy. He's batting .316 this year. So they don't do it with big names or big paychecks, but they just find ways to win games, and they are the standard that every small market team is trying to follow. They are the blueprint. So, yes, Brando, that is hot, man. The Rays, they just find ways to do it year after year.
1: I'm going to go with cold. I'm going to go with the Milwaukee Brewers are the gold standard for small market teams. Now, again, they are a small market. They spend a little bit more money than the Rays do. The Rays are typically in the bottom five in payroll. Milwaukee's like been 20. They're 24th this year or 27th. Last year, 17. The year before that, 20. So they're in the bottom third. But again, the Milwaukee Brewers, NLCS last year, they've won 90 or more games 3 years in a row and four out of their last five. So maybe the Rays used to be a couple of years ago, right, when they had Kevin Cash as their manager and they were a machine. Not anymore. It's Pat Murphy and it's the Milwaukee Brewers. They are the gold standard for small market teams. Tampa Bay can no longer claim that, in my opinion.
3: I hate your guts.
1: Why? First of all, it's the Tampa Bay Rays
3: because the Tampa Bay Rays, year after year after year, are in the playoffs. Year after year after year are in the hunt in the AL East. The Milwaukee Brewers.
1: I mean, I don't know if you heard PJ Combs. They haven't made the playoffs for a couple years in a row now.
3: The Milwaukee Brewers, stop it. Stop it, Pat. I know what you're doing. Look, just because I talked earlier about your 7.96 ERA in college and the fact that everybody can get a hit off of you doesn't mean that I'm going to let you go out here and do that. The Milwaukee Brewers, stop it. Stop yourself.
2: Pat, do you throw left-handed or right-handed?
1: Lefty.
2: The Orioles couldn't get a hit off Pat, Brandon. I mean, Pat could put down the whole order right now the way they're going. So
3: No. I struck out Dalton Barshow.
1: I know he's on the Blue Jays.
2: I don't think they would.
1: You don't know Jack Squat Combs.
3: You struck out Dalton Barshow when he was in Little League and you were in high school.
1: Wasn't in Little League. I was 21 and he was like 19. He's like 2 years younger than me at most.
3: If you actually knew
1: what you were talking about, it's not that anybody can get a hit off me. I gave up less than a hit per inning in my career. It's that I walked the place around. I would walk the bases around because my command was not great.
3: Monty says that Pete Alonso would have a very elite rating versus Pat on batters-box.com.
1: Oh, I'm so glad, Monty, that a guy that has hit over like 400 career home runs would have an elite rating against a Division III, former Division III pitcher. I'm so glad he would have an elite rating on your website, Monty.
2: He'd be the only one, Monty, that'd get a hit. Monty, Polar Bear would be the only guy. Everybody else.
3: Monty, what would my rating be on batters-box.com against Pat? That's what I want to know. Because I think I would have an elite rating, too. Not going to lie.
1: Yeah, you'd be in the bottom. You'd be in the bottom of the chart.
3: Okay.
2: Yeah, can we get Monty to do a list of the top 20 people at Westwood One Sports with the highest batters-box.com rating? That's what I want to know.
3: Absolutely. Let's do, we're going to do a deep dive. Name the top 20 players that got a hit off of Pat when he played in college. It's pretty much everybody. So there's a lot of names to name from.
1: We'll take a break. We'll come back. We'll finish the show. And we'll talk about sports, not Combs trying to make a mockery of my baseball career, which I'm damn proud of. 310-840-4910. We'll finish off when we come back. Get your last calls and your last texts in there. He's PJ Glasser filling in for Brad Evans. I'm Pat Boyle. 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
1: Welcome all back. 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I'm Pat Boyle. Been fun having the glass man with me all night. PJ Glasser filling in for Brad Evans does a tremendous job every time. See PJ a couple more times here on Fridays in the month of May. So we had one person in that the glass man is a true stallion. So PJ, you got some loyal listeners here on BetMGM Tonight. And obviously you've been on this new network and the old network plenty of times. So you are a familiar voice and face, and very happy that I get to chat with you here every Friday, probably for most of this summer as well. Brad's going to take off a lot of Fridays this summer, so cannot wait for that. But again, last chance to get aboard, 310-840-4910. One last scoreboard update here, and then we'll revisit some of our bracket predictions from before the playoffs began. Right now, late second quarter, 3:42 to go. Spurs lead the T-Wolves 43-39. Minnesota just got a call overturned, and I was going to say there is no way that's an offensive foul on Naz Reid. He went to go, you know, rise for a little floater, and Luke Kornet didn't really rise with him, and Luke Kornet caught his off shooting hand to the face, and they called it an offensive foul, and I was like, there's no way. Like, he's allowed to rise to shoot the ball, and if he hits somebody incidentally, that's not an offensive foul. They overturn it, and then Naz Reid misses both free throws anyway. So yeah. I wouldn't even say ball don't lie, because it was the right call. Just this team has struggled to hit their free throws so far in this series. But again, defensive battle, it's now 43-41. Ant-Man's already got 17 points and 9 rebounds. Anthony Edwards is on a double-double watch in the before halftime, and he's playing with a hyperextended knee. So is Wemby, 15 points and 9 rebounds for Victor Wembanyama before halftime as well. On the ice, they just started the second period. Golden Knights lead the Ducks 3-0. Vegas with a big first period, so they're trying to take a 2-1 series lead as well. All right, PJ, I rewrote my NBA playoff bracket, and I'm pretty proud that I still have 3 out of 4 possible conference finalists, and I still have my NBA finals possibly happening. I had OKC versus Denver. That ain't happening. And then I had Detroit versus my Knicks, and the Knicks are up 3-0. The Thunder are up 2-0. I would say pretty damn good chance both of those teams are going to be in the conference finals. Detroit's up 2-0 as well. So if I get Knicks Pistons, I'll have got that correctly. And then I had Thunder Knicks in the final with Thunder winning it. You, on paper, I liked your predictions. I didn't like them as a Knicks fan, but I thought they were pretty astute. But a couple of first round exits for both the teams you had in your finals, right?
2: Not great, Pat. Not great. I had Nuggets Celtics NBA Finals. My thought with the Nuggets was OKC last year played in 2 series that went 7 games. They played against Denver, and they played against Indiana. And the common trait between those two teams are that they are juggernauts offensively. And I think that is how you beat OKC. You have to outscore them. Their defense is so good that you need an elite offense to counteract that somewhat, and you got to try and get them in track meets. If you play ugly, gross games into the high 90s, low 100s, I just don't think that's going to be able to beat them for 4 games. And I look at the success Indiana and Denver had and the way Denver was playing going into the postseason. They won 12 straight. Jokic was looking like himself. Murray was playing awesome. Aaron Gordon, I thought, would be able to give him something maybe later on in the postseason. But again, Minnesota just continues to be a thorn in their side and a terrible matchup for them. And even with all the injuries, they still couldn't get past them. So that didn't end up working out. And then, like a lot of people, Boston just ended up not being as good as we all thought. And, Pat, you know what? I can't even get mad, because even if they would have gotten past Philly, the Knicks are just much better than this Boston team. And they're built to beat Boston. They showed us that last year. I think they would have showed us that again if these two teams played. So, you know, the Nuggets pick, I don't think the Nuggets were ever beating OKC, you know, let alone San Antonio. I don't even know if they would have gotten the Spurs, but certainly they wouldn't have gotten past the Thunder. I just think OKC's way too good. And the Celtics, they're not as good as the Knicks either. So This is why we make predictions at the beginning. None of us know how it's going to play out. We wait and see. And I think all of us would agree at this point, Knicks Thunder looking like they're certainly on a collision course. And I hope we do get that matchup, Pat, because I do feel like that is the best team in the East and that is the best team in the West. And I do want to see how good the Knicks are. You know, I think we all do. We want to see, because we know how good the Thunder are. But I truly want to see how great the Knicks are. Can they win two games off the Thunder? Can they even win three games against OKC? I would be fascinated to see how that series goes. But yeah, Pat, I threw out the NBA bracket about a week and a half ago, my friend. That one is long. Well, that one is long gone.
1: Well, really quickly, I threw out my Stanley Cup playoff bracket. I was dead wrong. I had Oilers Lightning in the Cup final. Both of those teams got knocked out in the first round. Yours still looks good, right? What was your Cup final that you predicted?
2: So I have the Canes winning it all, and I have the Canes versus the Habs in the Eastern Conference final. So that's still looking pretty good. Western Conference, we all knew Colorado was the team to beat, but with the President's Trophy, and the track record with that, you figured that they'd probably trip up, and maybe they still do, but they're certainly looking like the team to beat. I had Dallas coming out of the West. So okay. Western Conference looking no good. But the Eastern side of things, with Carolina winning it all, I still feel pretty decent.
1: Okay. We got three texts that came in here I want to get to really quickly. 774 number says Sixers fans wanted the Knicks, and they're getting belt to ass in this series, unlike the choking Celtics. Preach. You have a 229 number says Brunson owns and dominates the 76ers. Complete the sweep on Sunday. Preach. And a 209 number says Knicks busting out the brooms on Sunday night for the sweep. Preach. Let's go, baby. Have a happy Mother's Day to everybody. We'll be back Monday here to break it down. Hopefully it is a Knicks sweep. I'll be in a very giddy mood. But PJ, awesome job, brother. Can't wait to catch up with you soon and have you rejoin the show in a couple of Fridays from now. Awesome as always. Thank you to PJ Glasser. Thank you to everybody that works on the show. Thanks to Chris Meaney, our guest tonight from NHL.com. Thanks to producer Brandon Combs. Thanks to video producer Monty. Thank you to Chloe Pratt, Max Sheedy, and Zach Kroll. Randall will be back with me on Monday. Pat Boyle, we'll see you at 6 p.m. Eastern. Until then, happy Mother's Day to all the moms out there. You deserve it. Have a great weekend. And this has been BetMGM Tonight right here on Westwood One Sports.
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1: It's time for Philadelphia to put hit the eject button on Joel Embiid. The process is over. It's been fun, man. It really has. You got yourself an MVP. It's time to part ways. You can't win a championship with him. They're down 0-3. They got beat around the bush by the New York Knicks in game number 3. This was the game where I thought Embiid was going to pay for everybody's tickets. So there were going to be no New York Knicks fans in attendance. I saw Timothy Chalamet there. He can't even keep Timothy Chalamet out the building. Mikal Bridges said after the game he got people there. I thought Embiid was supposed to pay for everybody. It's time for him to go. They just don't play good basketball with him. They don't. And he was fun, man. Like, he was fun when they got him. They made it work. He became an MVP. But you have hit your ceiling with Joel Embiid, the basketball player. You have. And it's time for Philadelphia to do the intelligent thing, and they need to move on. You got to strike while the iron isn't ice cold. It's not hot right now. It would have been hot if they moved him after he won MVP. It's not hot right now, but at the very least, it's warm. And it's not cold as ice. He just can't do it. And it's time to look at your roster. Say, Tyrese Maxey's pretty good. We'd like to build around him. VJ Edgecombe's pretty good. We'd like to build around him.
15: I mean, Embiid can't beat Cat. He can't go out there and body Cat. If you can't body Karl Anthony Towns, and this isn't even meant to be a knock on Karl Anthony Towns, but if you can't go out there and out-physical Karl Anthony Towns, why are you getting paid the money that you are getting paid? What point of keeping him around? Somebody needs to tell me that. I can't find a good reason. I don't love watching him play basketball. That's just a me thing. Maybe you love his style of play. I challenge you on that. I don't love watching him play basketball. But on top of that, what are the long-term benefits of keeping a guy like Joel Embiid? I'll tell you this, a personal story. When I was young, in what I consider to be my childhood home, I moved into this home when I was like 7 or 8 years old. And it was being built for the first time. It's a brand new neighborhood. Our family was very, very excited. We're going to get this nice new house, raise a family in. And in this neighborhood and in this house, this neighborhood was filled with stones. It was filled with rocks. And in the lot that this house was built on, there was this massive rock. It was right in the backyard. It was a 4-foot by 4-foot by 4-foot rock. The thing weighed an estimated 5 tons. I'm not playing. This rock was massive. And it was just sitting there in what would have been the backyard. And there was a company that came to my parents before the house was fully built, before we could even think about the idea of moving into the house. They came to my parents and they said, "Hey, do you want us to move this rock? We're asking you now, because if you don't say yes, we cannot promise that we can eventually move the rock." My parents put some thought into it and they said, "No, we don't want you to move the rock. We think the kids could actually have some fun with the rock. They could jump off of it. They could, you know, play. They could throw footballs off of it. They could do a bunch of different things." And to be fair, we did a bunch of different things. When it snowed, we would jump off the rock into the snow. We would throw each other the football and jumping off of the rock and trying to do trick plays. It was sick. Well, a couple years go by, the houses were fully lived in. It has nice grass. It didn't have grass because there's a big rock there. But there's grass, and the grass is now around the rock. And one day, my mom went out there, and she said, "I've had enough. We need to get rid of the rock." So she called somebody up, and this person said, "I swear to you, I'm going to get the rock out of your backyard. I'm going to come in there with a jackhammer. This rock has not seen anything like my jackhammer. It's going to be gone." And this dude walked in, and he jackhammered that rock for 8 hours. And he cut it up, but he ain't moved the rock. He cut a little sliver off. He ain't moved the rock. My mom said, "Damn it, didn't work." A few more years go by. She calls up somebody else. "Hey, you know what? It's been 6 years. I need to move the rock." And this other company said, "Hey, we're going to come in here. We're going to pulverize the rock. We're going to drive this big, heavy piece of machinery into your backyard. It's going to destroy your grass. But we're going to drive this big, heavy piece of machinery into your backyard. We're going to pulverize the rock." And my parents said, "Get the fuck out of here." They drove this big-ass machine into the backyard, and for 8 hours, they tried to pulverize the rock. Didn't do anything. Rock's still standing. My parents sold that house 3 years ago. "Heavy piece of machinery into your backyard. We're going to pulverize the rock." And my parents said, "Sick. Get the rock out of here." They drove this big-ass machine into the backyard, and for 8 hours, they tried to pulverize the rock. Didn't do anything. Rock's still standing. My parents sold that house 3 years ago. Guess what was still in the backyard? If you guessed the rock, you're correct. Well, right now, the rock is Joel Embiid in Philadelphia. You have an opportunity to get rid of him. You have an opportunity to still maximize what you are going to be receiving in return for Joel Embiid, because you can very easily swindle somebody in the NBA and say, "Come take this 7-foot former MVP. Come take him. Your organization's not that good. We can convince you that you are a Joel Embiid away from winning a championship." There's going to be so many things happening. The NBA is going to be such a big soap opera this offseason, with potential Giannis trades, with potential Jaylen Brown and or Jason Tatum trades, with a potential fire sale in Denver. There's going to be so many things going on. You can swindle somebody into participating in the fun that is the NBA offseason by dangling Joel Embiid in front of them, and then you would get something in return. Is it going to be an awesome return? No, probably not, because I think people know what Joel Embiid is, but you can get something in return for Joel Embiid. And really, what you're also getting is financial freedom for you as an organization. Embiid's on the hook for $57 million next season. In 2 years, he's on the hook for $62 million. The final year of his contract, if he gets there before demanding an extension that would pay him upwards of $70 million, the way that everybody else is trying to do in the NBA, the final year of his current contract, when he'll be 35 years old, you don't want to pay that. You don't. Josh Harris got money. Hey, the Commanders, they're making him a little bit of money, right? He could throw some of this money around. He does not want to pay that. And he shouldn't want to pay that. There has been nothing that Embiid has showcased over the last 3 years that would suggest, or that should suggest, that this is a guy you can win a championship with. Because he doesn't play. The past three seasons, none of them has he reached 40 games in. Not a single one of them. In 3 years. You can only ride that MVP for so long. If this is the organization that moved off of Allen Iverson, then Joel Embiid is not untouchable. Because at the very least, Allen Iverson got you to the championship. Embiid can't get you to the Eastern Conference championship. Allen Iverson at least got you squaring off against the Lakers in the championship. Allen Iverson at least gave you an all-time meme with stepping over Tyronn Lue. That is in the LeVour of NBA history, is that particular moment. The best thing that Embiid has done is that like weird, silly funeral meme when he was beefing with Ben Simmons. You can tell the story of the NBA without him. So why are you holding on to him? You have the future. It's on your roster with Tyrese Maxey and with Vijay Edgecombe. It's time to invest in them. You're an idiot if you're going to look at Embiid next season, 32 going on 33, and think that it's going to be any better than what we saw tonight, which was awful, or that it's going to be any better than what we've seen the last four seasons. Last three seasons, that fourth season he won MVP. But the last three seasons. You know what never happens to people as they age? They don't get healthier. That's not how that works. In the cycle of life, in the way that God designed the universe, old people don't age and get healthier, with the exception of like one dude, that being LeBron James. But he is very much a statistical anomaly. There is no way that Embiid is going to turn 33 and magically all of the ailments that have hindered his career up to this point from truly achieving the level that Philadelphia seems to think he can. There's no way he turns 33 and all of that stuff just goes away and he's the most healthy person that you've ever seen and the most healthy person that has ever stepped foot and worn a 76er uniform. That doesn't happen. That's not how it works. On top of that, if you just remove all of the health stuff, let's live in this weird, wacky fantasy world and say that Joel Embiid is for once in his life actually healthy. Have you actually watched him play? Have you actually, like, how infuriating is it if you are someone that is signing the checks? Hey, we're going to give you $57 million. You are 7 feet tall. You're pushing 300 pounds. We're going to give you $57 million with the expectation is that you are going to play bully ball in the paint. And then you cut that check. You give him his money. That wire transfer hits, baby. You get him his money. And then you watch that dude park it at the three-point line. Embiid, when they do the graphic beforehand where it's like, hey, this is my name, this is where I went to school, right? It'd be like, it should be at Joel Embiid, Kansas. And what he actually says is Joel Embiid, Big Guard University. That's like a silly little bit the first time it happens. Like, oh, that's like when Terrell Suggs did the ball so hard thing. That's funny, yay, like, hooray, we can laugh at that. That'll get like a quick little joke, maybe 1,000 likes on Twitter, hooray. But then actually watching him live out the Big Guard University and watch the 7 foot, 300 pound guy when matched up with Karl Anthony Towns, instead of putting his back to the basket and bullying Karl Anthony Towns, watching him stand at the 3 point line and shoot threes, Knicks fans are rejoicing. Timothy Chalamet is the happiest dude in Philadelphia right now watching this because he knows it. He's a blog boy. He grew up on this. That's not what you need to be doing if you are Joel Embiid. And what I said with the injury stuff, right, we'll exit the fantasy world and we can now enter the world where Joel Embiid does in fact get hurt. What I said with the injury stuff, you don't age and get healthier. You also don't age and play a more physical style of basketball. There is no reverting to the idea of what you think Joel Embiid is going to be when it comes to physicality. There is no reverting at the age of 32 and now 33 to where, you know what, I'm actually going to play like Shaq now. Hey, sorry, guys. You know what? The first 10, 11 years of my career, hand up. That's on me. Made a mistake. I'm instead now going to be the meanest and baddest dude on the floor for 82 games. Sorry. Sorry it took so long. That's never how that works. He's getting bodied. They play a better style of basketball when he is not on the floor. They're fast. They guard. They're competitive. I mean, Paul George is still on the team, and Paul George in the second half and fourth quarter is awful. He was 0-9 in the second half in this one. He was 0-5 in the fourth quarter of game number two. Can't really win with him. I was optimistic on Paul George. I really was. I thought, hey, if he's going to be your three or four, this is a great spot for him. It's not. He's just not a playoff guy. Embiid's just not a playoff guy. Maxey has a little bit of something in him there. Vijay Edgecombe, when he matures, has a little bit of something in there. Like, make no mistake, when they eventually trade Joel Embiid, they're not a championship contender, but you could get there. You know, eventually, this Vijay Edgecombe kid could end up being a real dude in the NBA. He's already on the track to get there. Tyrese Maxey was having an MVP caliber season for the first half of the year. He's on track to be a legitimate franchise superstar. But you gotta cut out what is effectively the dead weight in the relationship. And that is Joel Embiid. You will never hit your ceiling if he is still the guy that you are convincing yourself is the number one option. And as long as he is in Philadelphia, you will not be able to convince him that there is another option that should be number one. It's always going to play through him, and that's the worst place you could be in if you're Philadelphia. Now, it's great for the Knicks. They looked really good in the fourth quarter. Jalen Brunson had another really, really strong performance. They did this without OG Anunoby. He was not in this. He had a hamstring injury that kept him out. He had been the second best player for the Knicks for the entire postseason, doing it on both ends of the floor. He'd been having a great postseason, scoring the basketball, but then also being tasked with defending the top scorer for the opposition. In this case, it would have been, you know, Tyrese Maxey. Maybe you put him on Paul George, but doing it without OG Anunoby is a very nice sigh of relief for the Knicks. Nobody comes back from 0-3. The series is a wrap. It is. Like, maybe it gets to five games. I don't even know about that. This felt like the game where Philadelphia should have had the crowd behind them. This felt like the game where Philadelphia should have had all of the momentum. You get Embiid back after he didn't play in game number two. You're going home in a sports city, right? I mean, Joel Embiid did do the little weird thing where he said, please come to our games. I'll pay for everybody to come to our games after they beat Boston. That's weird. It doesn't normally happen in a sports city, but I digress. This should have been the game, and it wasn't. I don't have a lot of faith that they're going to all of a sudden find themselves and square up against the Knicks in game number four. And even if they can do that, I don't know that can stop Jalen Brunson. I have to be honest. I don't know that most people can stop Jalen Brunson. Jalen Brunson has graduated. He might have already been there, but he has graduated into the territory of he's going to get his in the postseason. He has too much of an offensive bag. He's not afraid of the mid-range, which is a theme that we are going to discuss very heavily on the show today. A guy that hits the mid-range shots and a guy that is not afraid to take the mid-range shots in the postseason, that is a guy that will lead you to the promised land. All of the best, who you consider the best, with the exception of one guy, that being Steph Curry, all of the best, when they get to the postseason, they reduce the amount of threes that they take, and they just attack the mid-range, 15-footers, 16-footers, get into their spots. There are so many defenses that are so accustomed to high-volume three-point shooting because that's all you see in the regular season. Having a guy like Jalen Brunson, who is not afraid to attack the mid-range, that's a nice luxury to have for the New York Knicks, man. And he was in it tonight. He was 11 of 22. He shot 50% from the floor. He had 33. Got to the free throw line nine times. Now, he did shoot eight threes. Maybe reduce that number a little bit, only 3 of 8. But Jalen Brunson was awesome. Mikal Bridges has been really, really good in this series. 23 for him. He was kind of a little bit of a no-show in the first series against Atlanta for games. Started to play well at the end of it, but he has been a guy that's really come into his own a little bit. The Knicks are firing on all cylinders right now. And in a game where Karl Anthony Towns, I mean, he was in one, man. Like, Cat had 8 points. He only shot 8 shots. He was dealing with foul trouble because of the physicality that was pseudo-existing with him and Joel Embiid. But you got a bad game from Cat. You have no OG Anunoby. And you still win by 14 on the road. This is a wrap. We don't even need to play game four. It's going to be embarrassing to Philadelphia. is going to be embarrassing to the silly, to the city of Philadelphia. We don't need to see game four. If they just came in to your house and beat you by 14 with Cat, who has been their second option for a majority of the season, having 8 points, and their second option for the playoffs, OG Anunoby, the best two-way player right now in basketball. They're without OG, and Cat didn't play well, and they still beat you by 14. What is the point? Landry Shamet had a revenge game of sorts. He came off the bench and started giving buckets to anyone that was in front of him in a Philadelphia 76er uniform. Shamet had 15 off the bench in 2026. It was embarrassing for Philadelphia. It was great for New York. The way that they're going to party in the streets after game number four is going to be one for the ages. It'll be one of the very few times where I actually enjoy being on social media. I think largely Knicks fans are kind of annoying, but for my entertainment value, I'll accept it. I will allow slight annoyances for funny things on the internet. That to me feels like a good enough trade-off. I'm Denton Day sitting in for Josh Graham on Westwood One Sports Night. It is a free-for-all Friday, so in 45 minutes, the phones open up. You get to steer the ship in whichever direction you want to from the 12 p.m. to 1 a.m. Eastern Time hour of the show. It could be sports. It doesn't have to be sports. I'm not going to hold you to it. Whatever direction you want to go, I am willing to go. So phones open up in about 45 minutes here on the show. You can connect with me on Twitter at The Denton Day. We'll check in on game number three of the Timberwolves and the Spurs. It's been a doozy. The back and forth. Anthony Edwards, Victor Wembanyama, both guys in their bag. We'll update you on that. But I'm also patting myself on the back a little bit because I told you yesterday that Aaron Rodgers was treating Pittsburgh like a side chick. I'll tell you the latest bit of information that confirms my theory next on Westwood One Sports Night.
14: Aaron Rodgers? Even Steelers GM Omar Khan doesn't know. 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
1: I tried to tell you yesterday that the Aaron Rodgers bit with Pittsburgh is weird. 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But as they sit there and wait and beg and plead and ask Aaron Rodgers, please, Aaron, help us be average in 2026 and help us flirt just enough with a playoff spot to allow us to feel like the season was good without even giving us any real hope at a quarterback long term. Please, Aaron, help us. Well, Aaron Rodgers was supposed to meet with Pittsburgh today. And then we didn't hear anything about that. In fact, the only thing that we heard about that came from these very airwaves. The legend himself, Chris Mack, was filling in for Nick Kostos on You Better You Bet. He sat down with Omar Khan, the general manager of the Pittsburgh Steelers, and Omar Khan said, I don't know where Aaron Rodgers is right now.
2: Yeah, you know, I don't know where specifically Aaron is. You know, I can tell you that Aaron and I and Coach and Aaron and Aaron's representative, we've had some good conversations since the season ended and, you know, since Mike got hired. And, you know, it's been positive. But, yeah, I don't know where he is at this moment. You know, we've continue to have conversations and they're positive. And, you know, we had a good experience with him last year. And, you know, I think he would probably echo the same thing. And, conversations continue.
1: I always wonder what people mean by we're having positive conversations. Like, is that in a sense just, well, the conversations don't suck, so therefore we are happy. And mind you, Aaron Rodgers doesn't need to give Pittsburgh anything right now. He doesn't. They need him a lot more than he needs them. He could very easily take his talents to Arizona, go play there. He could go take his talents to a few other organizations across the NFL and say, hey,

0: like to give it a shot for like a year, just kind of see what happens. And there are a few other organizations that would, we'll see. We could probably work something out here. We can make it happen. He doesn't need them. They need him because they've been waiting on him to be there. And maybe the reporting that we got yesterday was just incorrect. Maybe there was a source that Pittsburgh radio station who first broke the news that Rodgers was supposed to meet with Pittsburgh today, Friday. Maybe that existed. But it's kind of weird, isn't it? It's like kind of weird that the general manager's like, we don't really know where he is. He could be legitimately, if there is any quarterback where when the general manager says, we don't know where he is, if there is any quarterback that you actually, like, we have legitimately no idea what hemisphere he's in, we don't know what continent he's on, we don't know what country he's in, like, he could very equally be walking the pyramids of Egypt as he could be just, like, sitting in the Amazon rainforest. You just never know, which, by the way, it's a great luxury to have. I'd love to be able to just go sit in the Amazon rainforest in the month of May. I can't do that. I got to be here. I got to work. I'd love to go see the pyramids. It's on my bucket list. Aaron can do all of these things, and Pittsburgh just has to sit there and effectively take it. They clearly want him at quarterback. They do. And Omar Khan kind of revealed that. You're not having these conversations with Aaron and Aaron's team and having these conversations with Mike McCarthy and Aaron if you don't want him to play quarterback. I wouldn't want him to play quarterback at this point. You need to move on. You need to rip the Band-Aid and say, we at least have to see what one of these two other quarterbacks can give to the organization, if they can give anything to the organization. I would be willing and ready to say, Aaron, we're going to give you a hard deadline. And if you don't hit this hard deadline, you're either going and playing in Arizona, you're trying the field somewhere else and winding up in a very weird spot potentially that you maybe don't want to go play in, or you're retiring. And then call his bluff and put the pressure, put the ball in his court in terms of an actual decision that needs to be made. We're going to give you a hard deadline. It's not an ultimatum like in The Office, but it's like a, hey, you are telling us by this day, and if you're not here, that's fine. We appreciate you. We loved what you did in 2025. We had a great experience with you, but we can end this relationship amicably. We don't need to keep waiting around. We don't need to lower our value. We being the Pittsburgh Steelers in this scenario. I'm not the Pittsburgh Steelers. I don't care. I am Denton Day, and I'm hosting on Westwood One Sports Night right here on Westwood One Sports. But I'm just using the royal we in reference to Pittsburgh, speaking from their perspective. Give him a deadline. And if he doesn't hit that deadline, it's the Will Howard show or the Drew Aller show. Whoever wins the quarterback battle. Maybe you still want to go with like one of the Mason Rudolphs, the Duck Hodges. Is he still around? It feels like they keep the revolving door of one of those two guys for like the past 6 years in Pittsburgh. But give him, say, hey, this is it. And then it's no more. We're not getting embarrassed. At a certain point, I feel like I'm giving breakup advice to a friend. But at a certain point, you have to look yourself in the mirror and say, we're the Pittsburgh effing Steelers. The wheel keeps moving, whether Aaron Rodgers is in the backfield or in the shotgun under center. The wheel keeps moving regardless of who is playing quarterback. We need to hold ourselves to a standard. I think really what it is that Pittsburgh is kind of afraid. They don't like the idea, or I think maybe it's the inverse. They really love the idea that they haven't picked in the top 10 all but twice since like 1990. It's a long-ass time. That's pushing almost 40 years that they've only picked in the top 10 twice. And that's a really cool statistic to have. It doesn't really help you much in 2026. You're not a championship team. Aaron Rodgers doesn't make you a championship team. He only prolongs the inevitable that you're eventually going to have to find a long-term answer at quarterback. You can't keep doing the one-year to two-year bit. You need to have a fresh, like, 22-year-old dude that you're going to hitch your wagon to and that you're going to build the operation around. They just don't have that right now, because if they really thought Will Howard was that, there has never been a time that it is easier to move on from Aaron Rodgers than right now. He's in his 40s. We have no idea from a year-to-year basis what a statistical production and statistical output looks like for a guy in his 40s. We just don't have enough data. There's never been an easier time to move off of one of the greatest quarterbacks that you and I have ever seen play football. Pittsburgh is just missing the opportunity because they're trying to convince themselves. He still loves us. We texted him and he hasn't texted us back, but it's probably because his phone died. You know, he's sitting in the Amazon. We don't know where he is. Yeah, I'm Omar Khan. I'm going to jump on with Chris Mack. Chris Mack, by the way, legend. I'm going to jump on with Chris Mack, and I don't know where Aaron Rodgers is, but it's probably because his phone died. You know, he turned his location off, but it's because it's dead. You know, maybe he threw it on airplane mode so he could go, you know, just hang out in a dark cave or whatever. I'm not sitting around and waiting for Aaron Rodgers. I am sitting around and watching this basketball game, though. We get the Spurs, we get the Minnesota Timberwolves in game number 3, and for everything that the Knicks and the 76ers was not in the fourth quarter, which what it wasn't was compelling. Because as soon as the Knicks got up like 6 points, 8 points, Philadelphia had nothing. This game, though, this is a headbanger. This is two teams that are championship-level basketball teams duking it out. And they're duking it out in Minnesota. It's a four-point game right now, 74-70, with the Minnesota Timberwolves down at home. But this game has been incredibly fun to watch. Wemby has 19 on 7-10 shooting with no rebounds. And this is midway through the third quarter, so we still got an entire another quarter of basketball to play. Anthony Edwards has 23. This is what you think of, and this is what I envision when I get second-round matchups, specifically in the Western Conference, but just in the NBA in general. I want the two best players battling it out. I think in the larger picture of basketball, the role players are incredibly important into winning championships, into winning games, winning series. That's all good and well. I want the stars. I want to go blow for blow. I want to see Anthony Edwards dunk on Wembanyama and then have Wembanyama run right down the floor and try and dunk on him. I want to see the two best guys on the floor go shot for shot, go possession for possession. And it feels like as we start to get into the fourth quarter, there's still 4 minutes left to go in the game or in the third quarter. But as we get closer and closer to the fourth quarter, it feels like that's what this game is setting up for. And I really think that kind of leans in the direction in terms of advantages of Minnesota. I like Chris Finch a lot. From an X's and O's standpoint, from a coaching standpoint, he's the better coach on the sideline. You know, the other guy is Pop's guy, right? He's Pop's guy. It's handpicked. But I think Chris Finch wins the coaching matchup in the fourth quarter. And I think that's going to make this really interesting as we get to the fourth quarter. The idea of Minnesota going up 2-1 and then playing another game at home in game number 4 in just a few days, really putting the pressure on Victor Wembanyama and San Antonio is incredibly enticing. Like salivating, watering at the mouth. I want to see this entire postseason in the Western Conference. It, to me, it's not about can OKC repeat. It's cool if they do. But the larger, more interesting story is what does he do in his first postseason? Because every single superstar, when they get to the postseason for the first time, it's a learning experience. You can have success, but it's a learning experience because it's all new. It's a different brand of basketball. It's a different style of basketball. There is more physicality unless you're playing the Thunder, in which case there's no physicality and it's just fouls. But if you're not playing the Thunder, it's all physicality. Like, there's so many things that you can learn about a young player and how they handle big moments and how they handle going up against big-time players that you just don't get in the regular season. This entire postseason is about how does Victor Wembanyama handle that. I would love to see him go down 2-1. I'd love to see him go down 3-1 and see if he can be a guy that leads his team back. The difference in Wemby from game 1 to game number 2 was substantial. In game number 1, it was just a block party. How many blocks can he get? Can he set the record? Which the answer to that was yes. But how many blocks can he get? And offensively, he was limited in that one. In game number 2, it was the complete opposite. He was dominant. As we sit here now in the third quarter, it's leaning much more like a game 2 performance for Wemby himself The difference, and the biggest difference, is that Anthony Edwards is playing like Anthony Edwards. Not coming off the bench this time. I'm in the starting lineup. I'm at home, and I'm going to give you the business. And that's what I like to see from a superstar. Because Anthony Edwards is in that same conversation with Victor Wembanyama. He's just years down the road in terms of how do you respond to the postseason. I love Anthony Edwards. I love watching Anthony Edwards play basketball. He is the most similar in terms of his offensive performance to a guy like a Michael Jordan. He attacks. He plays with athleticism. He's not afraid of the mid-range. He plays defense. Now, he's not nearly as good as Michael Jordan, but he plays with the same level of, I think, competitive juices, not fire. He's not. Jordan is a world-class competitor. I don't need all of you old people to get on me about that one. I know enough about basketball to know he is in a complete class of his own when it comes to competitiveness. But Anthony Edwards plays with a sense of fearlessness that I would say is very similar to that of Michael. He plays with a very similar style in terms of the way that he operates around the floor than Michael does. But he's now years into this thing, man. We've been waiting to see if Anthony Edwards can take the next step for years. This would be a great opportunity to do so, going up against a team in San Antonio that's really, really good. But they're very, very young. So we'll see how this fourth quarter plays out. It's a five-point game now. We'll keep you posted as the game progresses. Obviously, it's a sports talk show. That's what we're going to do here. I'm Denton Day. We're about 20 minutes away from the beginning of Free For All Friday. It's an hour where you get to call into the show and we can talk about whatever is on your mind. You want to talk about whatever cartoons you're watching? I'll talk about cartoons with you. I'm a big Batman guy. If you're watching on our YouTube stream, you see a Batman poster. You see a Dragon Ball Z poster. You see Batman tattoos and Dragon Ball Z tattoos. I'll talk some cartoons with you. We'll talk some sports as well. 310-840-4910. The phone line's open 20 minutes from now. When we get back, though, for the first time in this show's history, you're going to see a little bit of conspiracy Denton. And I think the conspiracy is that Giannis might not be getting traded. It might be Milwaukee that's cooking in the kitchen. And I'll explain what I mean by that when we get back right here on Westwood One Sports Night.
1: Patrick Mahomes, ACL tear late last year. No playoffs in KC for the first time in 12 seasons. But now, Andy Reid says the three-time Super Bowl MVP is on track for OTAs. Could Mahomes really be 100% by week one? Westwood One Sports.
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1: What have we been looking at this entire Giannis summer, Walt? Giannis summer is how we are going to brand this entire summer, because until he gets traded, that's going to be the only story that is making moves to try and make Giannis happy. They just hired a new head coach in Taylor Jenkins. They had ownership say, hey, we're going to figure out what he's going to do by the NBA draft, which gives them being the Bucks, about 2 months to figure something out, to see if they can get somebody on the roster that will make Giannis happy enough and will be good enough at basketball to help them win games, to where it'll be all sunshine and rainbows and whatever various brands of cheese they have out there in Milwaukee in the great state of Wisconsin. And the reason I say this, when Taylor Jenkins was announced as head coach, Giannis wasn't there. Somebody had asked Giannis about, hey, what's your relationship like with Taylor Jenkins? And he said, it's all right. It's fine. It's nice. But there wasn't a lot of elaboration. And then I heard something today. I was listening to one of our partners on Sirius XM, on NBA radio. You can stream us on Sirius XM on Westwood One Sports Night. But I was listening to NBA radio, and they had Taylor Jenkins on. And Taylor Jenkins, he elaborated on the relationship with him and Giannis, and it was way more than what Giannis said. Here's the Bucks' new head coach talking about a guy that's currently his star player.
2: Giannis and I have a great relationship, great communication so far. He's been so welcoming to me. A lot of our communication has just been about reestablishing that relationship. Obviously, I was in Milwaukee for only a year, so now it's just kind of building on that respect that we've had for each other the last, whatever it would be, 7 years. And just kind of talking about, you know, this opportunity, you know, to come back to Milwaukee. You know, for me, it's kind of controlling the controllables. Again, easier said than done. A lot of decisions looming for sure. I got great partnership, a lot of trust in John, obviously Jimmy, Wes, and ownership to kind of navigate all the things that are on the horizon for us. But great communication, great respect, great relationship with Giannis so far. We'll navigate it. We'll figure it out. And at the end of the day, we're trying to build a culture and identity of winning. And that takes a lot of work. That takes a lot of individuals for sure. And that's what John and I are rolling our sleeves up trying to figure out right now.
1: So that's a lot better of an answer than what Giannis said when he was asked about his relationship with his head coach. So now I'm going to shift into conspiracy mode here, because I do think there is a scenario to where Giannis stays in Milwaukee, but it has a lot, and I mean a lot, of moving parts. This offseason in the NBA is going to be a soap opera. There are so many moving parts. There are so many trades that could potentially be going down. Denver's having a fire sale. It's everybody but Jokic. Boston seemingly is open to the idea of splitting Tatum and Jaylen Brown. I've been on record numerous times, including on the show tonight, saying that Embiid got to go in Philadelphia. There's going to be a lot of guys that are going to be wearing new jerseys come the beginning of the 2026-2027 season. So here's how Giannis stays. First and foremost, you get involved in the trade market. Your roster right now, if you were Milwaukee, is not very good. It's not. There's a reason you weren't even in the play-in in an Eastern Conference where half of the conference felt like they were tanking. The fact that you couldn't get in there, part of that is because Doc Rivers was your head coach and, you know, yuck, don't need that one. But part of it is because your roster just wasn't good. So Sunday's a big day for you. The draft lottery is this Sunday, and this is going to dictate whether this conspiracy theory has any legs to it or whether I'm just wasting 10 minutes on national radio. What needs to happen is that Atlanta needs the number one pick. And here's why Atlanta needs the number one pick. The Milwaukee Bucks cannot win the lottery. They have a pick swap with Atlanta where Atlanta gets the better of the two picks. But Atlanta also is holding New Orleans' pick at the moment, right? So Atlanta has its own first-round pick, which is 20. They currently also have New Orleans' pick. So whatever New Orleans gets in the draft lottery on Sunday, that could be Atlanta's pick, unless Milwaukee's pick is better. So if that New Orleans pick ends up winning the lottery and Atlanta gets the number one overall pick, then whatever Milwaukee's pick is, that's theirs. So what needs to happen is that New Orleans pick needs to land number one, and that gives the Hawks the number one overall pick. Then there's an opportunity for Milwaukee to get either two, three, or four. In this instance, I'm going to give them three. I'm going to say you're going to get the third overall pick. Now, here's why this is crazy. ESPN gives this a 3.1% chance of actually happening. A 3.1% chance of that New Orleans pick getting the number one overall slot and then Milwaukee landing either the top two, three, or four pick. But I'm going to go with that 3.1% chance because it's the NBA draft lottery, a situation that's surely never been rigged before, right? Right? Anyway, so we're going to give Milwaukee the number three overall pick. And all of a sudden, you now have trade bait to get somebody else. If you have followed any of the NBA draft coverage this year or any college basketball coverage this year, which we've done a really great job here with college basketball on Westwood One Sports Night, but if you followed any of that coverage, you know that this year's draft class is loaded, stacked. And there's been articles, plural, saying there are general managers that would give blank checks to five dudes, to three dudes, five dudes, four dudes, whatever the number is, but it's always at least three. There are general managers in the NBA that would give blank checks to get into the top three in the NBA draft. Well, if you're Milwaukee, that's really great. Because do you need a rookie right now to work with Giannis, to keep Giannis? No. I don't know if you land a Darren Peterson, for example, that Giannis is going to be like, sick, I can't wait to stay. I don't. But I do think there's somebody that would love to have Darren Peterson on their roster that would be willing to give up a really good player to Milwaukee, and all of a sudden your situation in Milwaukee is not nearly as bad as it was if you're Giannis. You're telling me Boston, who's seemingly already ready to move on from either Jason Tatum or Jaylen Brown, wouldn't give up one of those guys to potentially get like a Darren Peterson? Why wouldn't they? So if you're Milwaukee, you take advantage of that. Sunday's big. Sunday needs to go in your direction, but you take advantage of that, and all of a sudden you're building a roster kind of similar to what Taylor Jenkins was just saying. You're building a roster, and you're building a culture in your organization that is going to be conducive to winning championships. I don't think that Taylor Jenkins took the job in Milwaukee thinking that he is going to go through a 4 or 5 year rebuild process. On top of that, because of the trades that Milwaukee has participated in, they don't really own, they're not in control, rather, of the first round for the next couple of years. They moved a lot of draft capital to get guys that didn't work out, and that stinks. You had to do it because you had to appease Giannis, but it kind of bit you in the rear end, so they're not in control. Them being bad for the next 4 years does nothing for them. Because, one, you get the NBA with these like anti-tanking rules, which, sure, whatever. I don't think they're going to last long term. I think Adam Silver is just, he needs to take a step back and chill. I think he's doing too much right now. He's falling. Adam Silver is swayed way too easily by social media, and it's infuriating to me. But the tanking rules are coming into effect next year. You don't even control most of your first-round picks for the next few years. There's no incentive to be bad, so don't be bad. Go get somebody. Instead of giving Giannis away, go get somebody to pair with Giannis in the hopes that you can build something and maximize off of what you have in Giannis and keep him in your jersey for the entirety of his career. Allow him to be what odds are Nikola Jokic is going to be, what odds are Steph Curry is going to be. There's a very rare group of guys that are going to have an opportunity to play one for one team the entirety of their NBA career. Why not try and have Giannis be one of those guys? Sunday's big, but if you're the NBA, you get a superstar in Atlanta, which would be A.J. DeBonsta. So that's a major market team that would get A.J. DeBonsta in this scenario. You get a superstar potentially in like a Boston if they want to trade Jaylen Brown for a top three pick. So you're sending like a Darren Peterson or Caleb Wilson to Boston, and then you're keeping a small market team in Milwaukee relevant with Giannis and Jaylen Brown, and all of a sudden they're fun again. I mean, you want to forget two birds with one stone. You get three birds with one stone. It'd be perfect for the NBA and for Adam Silver from a overarching how do we care about the markets standpoint. Something to consider when we get to Sunday. It's Free for All Friday. In 5 minutes, the phones open up. You can take the show whichever way you want. We do it next right here on Westwood One Sports Night with Denton Day.
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1: 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This is the hour where you get to ask us anything. It could be sports. It doesn't even have to be sports. Whatever direction you want to steer this ship, you are in control for the next 60 minutes. I'm Denton Day at The Denton Days, where you can connect with me on Twitter. We're updating you in this Spurs-T-Wolves game. It's a four-point game with 8 minutes to go. San Antonio's up 95-91. I said in the first hour, I love it when the superstars are battling. And hot damn, are the superstars battling. Anthony Edwards is 27-12. Victor Wembanyama in game three on the road has 32-13, and there's still 8 minutes left to go in the basketball game. There was like a little bit of pushing and shoving and face mushing between Stephon Castle and Jaden McDaniels. I don't even care about that. Usually in this line of work, we go right to the fight. If someone fought in a game, we're talking about the fight. I could get 30 minutes out of a fight on a radio if I really wanted to. I don't give a damn about no face mushing tonight. We got two hoopers that are balling. I love it, man. I love it. So we'll keep you updated as we move forward throughout the course of the show and throughout the course of this fourth quarter. It's going to be an epic conclusion. But it is time for some free-for-all Friday. Line the phones up at 301-840-4910, 301-840-4910. We can go in any direction you want to go. Any question, there's nothing off limits. We're going to start up north. Let's go to Alan. He's in Toronto. Alan, you are first on the program, my friend. How are you?
2: Good. Thanks very much for taking my call, Josh. I was at the Blue Jay game today in Toronto.
1: Close enough.
2: Oh, who are you again? I forget.
1: I'm Denton, D-Day, the producer. But go on, Alan. It's fine.
2: Yeah, okay. I was at the Blue Jay game in Toronto in front of 40,000 plus, and everybody, it was a raucous crowd. And see, to see two last-place teams, the Angels are 15-24, the Blue Jays 17-21. Both have fallen on hard times. And Mike Trout is having a good year so far, 11 home runs and 261 average. But he's very injury prone, and he's in a very insecure world, and the bubble could burst at any time. When the baseball gods give their final inventory, Mike Trout's career will be a sad, sad story. He has one postseason appearance in his 14-year career, and they were eliminated by Kansas City in 2014. He went 1-for-12. He had a home run in the very first inning of the first game, and he has an 0-23 batting average. And it's just too bad. It's a travesty. Look at the contract that he was given, a 12-year, $426 million contract. And I don't have to be told about his credentials. I already know. 11-time All-Star, 3-time MVP, and he finished second 4 times, 9-time winner of the Silver Slugger Award. And he's regarded as one of the best 5-2 players of all time, and he's going into Cooperstown first ballot. And his look at his numbers: 293 lifetime average, 426 home runs, and 1,041 RBIs, 210 stolen bases. And this man is a 5-2 player, yet he has nothing to show for it. So he is the Joel Embiid, of baseball, as far as I'm concerned. You know, look at how many injuries he's had. He played 36 games in 2021, 62 games in 2023, 29 games in 2024, only 119 games in 2022. This man has been.
1: Alan, I appreciate it. I don't need the entire history of Mike Trout. I get what I'm picking up what you're putting down. If he doesn't leave Los Angeles, he's never going to win a championship. That is the unfortunate reality of who he is as a player and who Los Angeles is as an operation. They just have not built a winner. I do remember when he was in the postseason, because that was at the point in my life where I cared very much about the Bryce Harper versus Mike Trout conversation. I care a lot less about that now. But I do remember that because I was celebrating that Mike Trout was ousted from the postseason because my guy Bryce Harper at least made it 5 games in that series and not 3. And he was the only guy that was playing well in the series for the Nationals when they lost to the Giants. But whatever, that was 12 years ago. Who really cares? And Bryce Harper doesn't even play here anymore. We'll continue on here on a free-for-all Friday, 310-840-4910, 310-840-4910. We go in whatever direction you want to go. We'll go to line number 2. V is in Chicago. Let's talk some hockey, V. The Carolina Hurricanes are dominating.
3: Yeah, they are. But I have a question for you, D-Day. Are you familiar with the French Canadians?
1: I know Kevin Owens, who's French Canadian. Does that count?
3: Well, in my opinion, I know this is totally off track. I'm going to get to what I'm talking about later, but I just want to do something first. In my opinion, like Quebec in particular, they're a place of like folk songs. One of those songs is like La Ziggy Rouen. I'm sorry to all the Quebec listeners out there. I'm sorry if I offended you. Now, why am I bringing this up? Why am I bringing up this Quebec folk song about a girl falling into the river after trying to catch a fish? Well, La Ziggy Ziggy something, it's like a rally song of the Chicago Wolves, like the AHL affiliate of the Carolina Hurricanes. And I want to give a quick shout out to them because they just beat the Stars in their series and went to the brink and they beat them. And now they're on their way to try to beat the Grand Rapids Griffins. God, my vocabulary sucks tonight. But anyways, dude, that Canes game last night, they absolutely crushed it. I mean, all lines were intact. It was not just all, like, the Stankoven line that scored. The defense was great. I don't know if you saw that, like, one PK goal where, like, Chatfield got the puck, shot it in. But, yeah, I believe we can sweep these Flyers.
1: I think you're going to sweep these Flyers, V, and I appreciate the call. I don't know who is going to give Carolina their first loss of the postseason. I'm pretty confident it's not going to be Philadelphia. Carolina is a legitimate buzzsaw in the NHL right now. The way that they have played, they're 7-0. I mean, they're in 2 overtime games, so I guess you could say there's been a few games that are close, but like not really that close. You know what I mean? If you're 7-0 in 7 postseason games, it's a buzzsaw in every sense of the word. I've been very impressed in watching the Carolina Hurricanes. And I also just generally speaking, I'm in the greater DC area. I don't like Philadelphia. I don't like the Flyers. So I like watching the Flyers lose. I'm not a fan of Carolina, but I like them a lot more than I like the Philadelphia Flyers. 310-840-4910, 310-840-4910. It's a free-for-all Friday. You steer the ship in whichever direction you would like to. Let's go to Ohio. JS is in Ohio. JS, you're on Westwood One Sports Night with Denton Day. What's going on?
4: Hello. How are you tonight?
1: I'm doing well. Hope you are.
4: Oh, I'm doing terrific. I got 2 important questions for you. You choose the question.
1: Okay.
4: Marianne or Ginger? Or another controversy? You ready?
1: I'm ready.
4: This is going to be great. Does pineapple belong on pizza?
1: So I'm going to answer the second one because I don't know who Marianne or Ginger is. But I'm going to answer your second question because I'm passionate about this. I don't like cooked pineapple. I don't. So the pineapple on pizza bit is not for me. I'm like staunchly against it. But it's not so much because I don't think it's a good combination. I just don't like cooked pineapple. It's one of the very few fruits that I think cooked, you take away the thrill of what is pineapple. It's like the perfect fruit when it's not cooked. But when it is cooked, I don't know. It doesn't give me pause the juices that I'm looking for when I'm biting into a succulent piece of pineapple. So I am no pineapple on pizza. Not my bag. If you like it, fine. I ain't going to mess with you too much. But it's just, you will not catch Denton Day having pineapple on pizza. 310-840-4910, 310-840-4910. It's a free-for-all Friday on Westwood One Sports Night. Let's get Mr. Positive up in here. Greg in Michigan. Mr. Positive, how you feeling? Game 3 tomorrow, between the Cavs and the Detroit Pistons. How we feeling?
5: To my Warriors, I fall to my knees. begging you please to follow your dreams. Remember, work towards your future, including today. Make a positive promise that begins on this day. And lastly, it is Friday night. Let the games begin with D-Day, a.k.a. Denton Day. Boom shakalaka. And my Pistons, Denton Day, they're going to the NBA Finals. You can bank on it. Go for your dreams, Warriors. Ow!
1: Hey, ow, Mr. Positive, I appreciate it. I will say, in the 5 months that we've been doing this show, and you come on Free For All Friday, which I love, I have no idea what you mean by let the games begin on a Friday. What game are we talking about? I think you'll find I'm very boring on the weekend. I am going to a paint and sip tomorrow, though, which I'm excited about. I'm not a good painter, but I can drink. Well, not really. I'm not really good at painting or drinking, if I'm being honest, but I'm going to a paint and sip anyway because I think it'll be fun. And I think it's hilarious watching me paint. If I paint a good enough picture, I'll share it on the show on Monday when Linnell is back in the saddle, if Linnell allows me to share it on the show on Monday. We got eyes. There's some more controversy and some officiating going back and forth. Tony Brothers always makes it about himself in basketball games. He was going back and forth with Chris Finch. It's a two-point game with 5 minutes to go. San Antonio's up 102-100. This is going to be an epic conclusion. I can just feel it. Anthony Edwards and Victor Wembanyama are duking it out in a way that we love to see in the postseason. And Anthony Edwards went for a step-back three. I thought that thing was going to fall. It did not. We'll keep eyes on this one. There was a topic NFL-wise that I wanted to get to. I think there's a free agent signing that could completely shift the way that people view the NFC. And that's Stephon Diggs landing in Washington. It feels like it's moving in the direction to where Diggs is going to play for the Commanders, based exclusively off of Instagram posts. That's a hilarious thing to say on the airwaves in 2026 as someone that hates social media. But Stephon Diggs is on this run on social media, on Instagram in particular, and he is liking every single post that has any sort of relation to him being involved with the Washington Commanders, which are his hometown team. He played his college ball at Maryland. He grew up in the DMV. The Commander, he was probably a Redskins fan, not Commanders, but you get the idea. He grew up watching the Washington football operation play, and he would fit stupendously to what Washington is trying to do offensively, and he gives a weapon to Jaden Daniels that Jaden Daniels certainly did not have in 2025. 2025, the Commanders fielded what was arguably, outside of Terry McLaurin, one of the worst wide receiver rooms that I've ever seen. Guys were running wrong routes. When Jaden Daniels had his elbow basically torn off of his body in a Sunday night football game against the Seattle Seahawks, he had to run damn near every single play because the receivers weren't running the correct routes, which is something you can't have in the middle of the season. If you put Stephon Diggs on one side and you put Terry McLaurin on the other side, all of a sudden that offense is really legitimate. But here's the kicker. Here's the kicker. Just adding Stephon Diggs to Washington does not make them favorites in the NFC. It doesn't make them favorites to go to the Super Bowl. It doesn't even make them the favorites in the NFC East, more likely than not. But you know what does, and what's a very real possibility, is signing Stephon Diggs and signing Brandon Ayuk, something Washington could very much do. It has felt like the worst-kept secret in the NFL that Brandon Ayuk is going to go play with Jaden Daniels. He wants to play with Jaden Daniels. He hates San Francisco. San Francisco is being like high school levels of dramatic and petty by not letting Brandon Ayuk get cut, despite the fact that they have said publicly multiple times that he ain't playing for them anymore. So they're literally holding the guy hostage. And I think they're holding him hostage for the same reason that you would hold a good player hostage. You still think they're good. If they thought Brandon Ayuk sucked, they would have cut his ass. They clearly don't think he sucks. They clearly don't want him to land in Washington immediately because they think there's something there with Jaden Daniels and with Brandon Ayuk. So what would it look like if you get Brandon Ayuk on one side, Terry McLaurin on the other side, Stephon Diggs in the slot as he winds down his career in the NFL? They drafted Antonio Williams out of Clemson. You're going to see a Jaden Daniels under center significantly more. That's why they let go of Cliff Kingsbury and elevated David Blau. That's a level of offense that is very reminiscent to the levels of offense that Jayden Daniels played with at LSU. When you have receivers galore, you got weapons everywhere. They got Chigakonko at tight end as well. Washington, if they sign Stephon Diggs and they sign Brandon Ayuk, what happened in 2025 is nothing but an anomaly. That season is going to look, this season is going to look way more like 2024, where Jayden Daniels was slicing and dicing defenses up. It's really easy for a first-year offensive coordinator who learned under Cliff Kingsbury and learned under Ben Johnson, it's really easy for him to scheme open Brandon Ayuk, Stephon Diggs, and Terry McLaurin. It's hard as hell when it's Terry McLaurin and a bunch of dudes that you've never heard of. Like, scheming up Terry McLaurin when Luke McCaffrey's on the other side is pretty difficult, because you're looking at Luke McCaffrey, with all due respect to the great Luke McCaffrey, you're looking at Luke McCaffrey being like, do we got to defend him? Do we? How much do we? We're going to box Terry up here. We're basically going to play bracket Terry the entire game, and we're going to make you beat us with Luke McCaffrey. You can't do that when you have Diggs and Brandon Ayuk on the outside. So watch out for that. I don't think Washington is done when it comes to adding pieces offensively to make Jayden Daniels' life significantly easier. We're going to get back to Free For All Friday very, very shortly. You can jump in. We have a line open for you at 310-840-4910. 310-840-4910. We can take it whatever direction you want to go. We take some more of your phone calls when we get back. It's Westwood One Sports Night with Denton Day on Westwood One Sports.
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2: It's a free-for-all Friday, 310-840-4910, 310-840-4910. Any topic of conversation, nothing is off-limits. You just got to get to the phone. We got a packed group of people on the phone, but we still have a line open for you at 310-840-4910. Update on the San Antonio-Minnesota game. The Spurs, barring some sort of wacky ending, are going to win this one. They're up 111-105 with 31 to go, but Minnesota has no flow offensively. They're spraying and praying threes, and they're not falling. The Spurs should be up more. They just completely smoked a fast break that would have put them up by 113-105, so that's a blown opportunity for San Antonio. But this is a game that San Antonio is... They should win this basketball game just by the way that the last 90 seconds went when we were in break. I'll let you know once that one does go final. 310-840-4910. It's a free-for-all Friday. Let's go to line five. Joseph is in Texas, wants to jump in here. Joseph, what's up, man? You're on Westwood One Sports Night.
3: Hey, Dent. How are you doing tonight?
2: I'm doing good, man. Hope you are, too.
3: So I had a quick question regarding the NFL for you.
2: Of course.
3: So now that we're 2 weeks removed from the NFL draft, I just want to get your take on what teams you think will have the biggest improvement this season and which will turn, like, have a downtick in this upcoming NFL season.
2: So I am a pessimist. I'm going to answer the first one or the second question first. I don't think San Francisco's in for a good year. I think their draft was not very good, and I think they are losing talent. It's not even like the Brandon Ayuk thing, but they're just getting older. And eventually, Brock Purdy is going to have to go out there and win you football games. And Brock Purdy's a fine quarterback. I think he was deserving of the contract that he got. But I don't know that he is an above average, I'm going to go out there and win you a bunch of football games. I just don't. So I think San Francisco is going to be in for a little bit of a down year. Added to the fact that I think Seattle's going to be decent again. I think Los Angeles is going to be really good again. So you're playing in a tougher division, a division that for years it did feel like you were on top of, and now you're not. You're in the mix with everybody else. So I don't think that San Francisco is going to have the greatest year in the world. The team that I think could turn it around is Atlanta. I still am a believer in the quarterback situation in Atlanta, but more so than anything, Bijan Robinson's really good. Drake London's really good. I think they have enough pieces on offense to justify looking at them and saying, I think that this could be a good football team. And I think they've done a good job on defense getting better. Are they great on defense? No. But I do think that Atlanta is going to be a sneaky team to watch. With so many people focused in that particular division on Tampa and Carolina, Atlanta's a team that I think could steal a couple of big wins and have themselves a really good season. I appreciate the call, Joseph, in Texas. 310-840-4910, 310-840-4910. If you're a first-time caller into Free For All Friday, let Mondo know. Mondo's the one working the phones, and we will get the first-time callers up as soon as we can. We got to show a little bit of love to people who are making the call for the first time. Let's go to line number two. Raider Rob is in Texas. Raider Rob, you're on Westwood One Sports Night, man. What's going on?
4: Yeehaw! How you doing tonight, man?
2: I'm doing good, man.
4: So I heard you mention Kevin Owens earlier, so I was like, oh, this guy's a wrestling fan. I got to call him now.
2: Oh, yeah.
4: And since we're going anywhere, I mean, anywhere, you know, with the conversation tonight. So, Roman Reigns and Jacob Fatu. Who do you got tomorrow?
2: I think it's going to be Roman. I would love it if Fatu wins because I'm a big fan of Jacob Fatu. I think it is going to be Roman at Backlash on WWE.
4: Same here.
2: Are you just a WWE fan or do you like AEW too?
4: Man, I've been watching wrestling since Hulk Hogan, way back in the day.
2: So you'll love this thing because we are currently slated to have AEW Women's Champion Tekla on the show on Monday.
4: I don't watch AEW at all. I'm just interested in WWE probably.
2: Oh, well, you should still listen to that because Tekla is going to be awesome. One of the things I've loved about the Backlash situation with this weekend, it has nothing to do with like the WWE itself. Danhausen is everywhere on ESPN, and that to me is the funniest bit in the world. If you have watched ESPN in any capacity this week, you've probably seen this dude with makeup on his face, looks like a vampire slash

0: ghoul slash demon, and he talks kind of funny, and he talks almost like Yoda-esque, where it's like kind of backwards, but it's meant to be kind of backwards. And it's been my favorite thing ever because, again, I know Danhausen, so like I look at Danhausen, I think Danhausen is funny, and I think this is hilarious. But I can't imagine if you're like a regular sports fan that has zero interest in professional wrestling, and you are just watching ESPN, waiting to see the top 10 plays, and all of a sudden this WWE character walks out onto the screen, and he's the one that's delivering the top 10 plays. It's such a wacky bit, it's such a funny bit, and I love every single bit of it. I am always in favor of exposing non-wrestling fans to wrestling through the avenue of sport. So I think it's fantastic what they've done with the Danhausen bit. 310-840-4910, 310-840-4910. Johnny is in Atlanta. Johnny, what's going on, man?
1: What's going on? First thing I say, you're right about my Falcons. They're going to be the team to come up with. I want to talk about Quinn Snyder. I really am thinking Quinn Snyder should be out of Atlanta. He has not developed any talent. We wasted the number one pick, and he can't develop. He won this year because we played against a lot of tanking teams, and then they realized, even though he did play good against the Knicks, but the best player was C.J. McCollum. You're not developing any of the players. So that's why I really think Quinn Snyder should be gone.
0: Johnny, I appreciate it. I think you are spot on with one of the points that you made, in that celebrating getting to the playoffs in the Eastern Conference this year, when what felt like at least I could count on my hands, Brooklyn, Indiana, and Washington definitively were tanking, right? And that makes up like a significant portion of the conference already. So you had a majority of the teams in the conference tanking. Chicago wasn't tanking, but like, you know what I mean? There's a big discrepancy between Milwaukee, Chicago, and then the Miami Heat, who made it into the play-in. I would not be celebrating getting to the postseason the way that Atlanta did, and then getting the doors beaten off of them the way that they did. I'm with you there. Now, I do think that Quinn Snyder is a good coach. I happen to really like Quinn Snyder. I just don't know that Atlanta is built right now to be a competitive team. The moving off of Trae Young, while I understood it, if you don't see that he is going to be in your future plans, you might as well get something back for him. I understood it, but I just don't know if they're in a position moving forward because of the missed number one overall pick, as you mentioned, with Zach Ruscher. Because of that miss, they don't really seem to have a great guard situation right now. C.J. McCollum, the Wizards legend, C.J. McCollum, who they traded Trae Young to acquire, was your best player in the postseason. That can't really happen. I don't know that's a Quinn Snyder situation. I don't know that that's his fault, but it is somebody's fault. And somebody's going to need to answer. They need to rebuild the roster in a way that is more conducive to winning games. And I don't think that Atlanta's roster right now is spectacular. It's a free-for-all Friday. It's your opportunity. You do it for an hour every single week to call into the show, and you can take it whatever direction you want. Somebody's asked me about food, and I don't think that Atlanta's roster right now is spectacular. It's a free-for-all Friday. It's your opportunity. We do it for an hour every single week to call into the show, and you can take it whatever direction you want. Somebody's asked me about food. Somebody asked me about professional wrestling. We've talked about sports, hockey, baseball. Any direction you want, you can take it there. Let's go to Rich. Rich is in Tennessee. Rich, what's up, man? You're on Free For All Friday.
2: Hey, what's going on, man?
0: I'm good, man. Hope you are.
2: Yeah, fantastic. All right, so I know this draft in or this portal in the state of Tennessee.
0: Are you thinking quarterback-wise?
2: I'm thinking, you know, sport-wise. I know. So, I don't know, baseball still up in the mix, or football, or basketball up in the mix, or even hockey?
0: That's a great question about hockey portal. Did Tennessee have a Division I hockey team?
2: Yes, yeah, Ice Bears.
0: Interesting. I did not know that. So I'll answer your question with this. The portal never really closes in college athletics. That's why we have seen so many people complain, you know, about the portal. There are theoretically windows, and most of those windows are closed right now in college basketball and in college football. However, they never really close because they ultimately open again, and you can just find your way back into the portal. And worst case scenario, if you, for whatever reason, you want to transfer and the portal isn't open, you can just sue and you're going to win because the NCAA has done two things really, really well. They've made a lot of money off of the backs of athletes. They've done that very, very well. They've also gotten their ass kicked in lawsuits in the past like 8 years, like demolished in every court of law, because everybody looks at the model that the NCAA is running and they think to themselves, even if we want to help you, it is incredibly difficult to do that because the model is so anti what every other American business model is. You're completely shelling the athletes and you're keeping all the money. Everyone in the court of law is saying, no, that is not going to happen. So the portal never really closes because you can just sue your way out of it. You can get a restraining order and get yourself into the portal. I mean, Darian Mensah left Duke to go to Miami when the portal was just about to be closed, despite the fact that he theoretically had an ironclad contract with people in the Duke program or around the Duke, boosters in the Duke program. He had this contract that was supposed to keep him at Duke for forever. And then he left because that's just what you do. So the portal never closes. It is like the weirdest, wackiest bit of college athletics right now. I love college athletics. If you've listened to the show, you are aware of my love for college athletics. It's the one thing that I don't love about college athletics is that the portal is just, it's entirely exhausting to keep an eye on it. It's entirely exhausting to figure out how your team is going to do because of who they got, because it feels like you're just getting fire hosed with information for weeks and months. We gone final in the Western semis, game number 3. San Antonio goes on the road. They take the series back. They go up 2-1, 115 to 108. The best performance that we have seen, given the circumstances and the statistical output for Victor Wembanyama. 39 and 15 with 5 blocks on the road to put his team up 2-1. This is the kind of performance that you remember, not quite in a way that you, if I use LeBron, for example, this isn't like 25 in a row, 29 of 30. It's not that, what he did in Detroit all those years back. But it is the kind of performance where, considering the performance he had in game number 1, where offensively he was not doing enough, to come on the road in a legitimate hostile environment. I think the Minnesota fan base is a great fan base. I really do. I love the way that they support the team. I think the Minnesota Timberwolves fan base is sensational. To go on the road and give nearly 40 to Minnesota, that has to be celebrated. But not only did he give them 40, or nearly 40, 39. He got 39 on 18 shot attempts. He goes 13 of 18 from the floor. Now, of course, he's not shooting a lot of jumpers. The guy's 11 feet tall. You just stand, turn around, and you just literally put the ball in the basket. But 39 on 18 shots, that's my level of efficiency. I love that kind of efficiency. Considering that I watched the Cleveland Cavaliers play basketball yesterday, who are the complete opposite when it comes to efficiency, because they got two high-volume, high-usage guys. Wemby getting 39 on 18 shots, getting to the free throw line 12 times because he's playing physical in the paint is exactly what I have wanted to see in the next step of his game. I would have loved it to see Minnesota go up, to see how Victor Wembanyama plays when his back is against the wall. I don't really consider going down 0-1 in a series to be like really against the wall. There's a big difference in 0-1 and 1-3. We can all understand that, right? Going down 3-1 is very, very different. Even going down 2-1 when the next game is going to be played on the road is a massive difference than being down 0-1 when game number 2 is at home. Yet still, the way that he's been able to play in the last two games, this is everything that we've wanted to see from not just a young superstar, but a guy that potentially is going to be the face of the league, face of the sport, for decades. He's living up to every bit of the hype that he was given, and the hype had to weigh a ton on those very narrow French shoulders of his. But watching what he's done the past two games and watching this game in particular, I mean, he went for what? In game number one, he went for 11 points. He goes for 19 and 15 in game number two. Good, not great, but you win by nearly 40, so it didn't really matter. He only played 26 minutes, didn't need to play that many minutes because you were beating the brakes off of Minnesota. But then to turn around, play 37 minutes and get 39 points and 15 rebounds, block five shots, and out-duel Anthony Edwards, who had 32 in his first game starting of the series, now that he's back from the knee injury, that's an epic, epic win for San Antonio, man. They should be really, really pleased. And Victor Wembanyama, he should be really, really happy with himself, because that's a great basketball game. It's still one segment left of Free For All Friday, 310-840-4910. We get to all of your calls in whatever direction you want to go when we get back right here on Westwood One Sports Night.
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1: Final segment of Free For All Friday. Last chance for your phone calls. I'm going to do my best to get every single one of you in here. No question off limits. You steer the ship. Whatever you want to talk about, I will talk about. I will make things up if I need to, but I will give you the conversation you need about whatever topic you want to discuss. 310-840-4910, 310-840-4910. You can tweet me as well, at The Denton Day. Let's start line number two. Adam is in Dallas. Adam, what's going on, man? You're on Free For All Friday.
2: Hey, how's it going? Thanks for having me on. I appreciate you guys.
1: Yeah, of course.
2: Love the basketball talk. And, I mean, I agree with a lot of what you said, but I'm looking at the other side. I'm looking at OKC, looking at them trotting through the playoffs. And if they get these calls and Holmgren can do enough against Wemby, I don't see anyone stopping them from getting to the finals. I mean, the Spurs are looking nice. I mean, they've got Dylan Harper, Champagne, Eve Sell. You know, the alien, they got everything. But don't get me wrong, they're stoppable, and SGA is what he is, and that is par, and I don't see anyone busting par. But I appreciate you guys having me on. Thank you, sir.
1: Yeah, I appreciate it. So here's the thing, and this is something that I'm glad you brought up. Victor Wembanyama has not played great against Oklahoma City in the regular season. Now, the regular season and postseason is different, obviously, but he has not played great. It's been fun watching OKC to an extent, because I, like most of you, the officiating thing is a thing, and it's very annoying. But it is fun watching them to an extent, because Shai Gilgeous-Alexander has looked significantly more human against Los Angeles. They don't need him to be a superstar. They don't. They're still beating the brakes off of everybody, so they don't need him to go crazy every single night, but he's looking a lot more human. It'll be interesting to see if we get San Antonio and Oklahoma City and we get the officials to at least, like, I just want physicality. I just want fair and equal physicality. Everyone is going to complain about the refs in some regard. That's fine. I just want equal physicality. And if you're going to let San Antonio get a little physical, I do think it favors them, because I think they have enough guards and bodies that they can throw with Shai Gilgeous-Alexander. And it's been fun watching him be a little bit more human against Los Angeles, but it has also been very eye-opening that, man, he gets a lot of calls, dude, because when he's not getting calls, it just feels like it's, whoa, oh my Lord. So that's something that I really would like to monitor if we get to see those two teams against one another in the Western Conference Finals, which right now it's at least going that direction. We know it's going to be OKC. It's more of a question of what does Minnesota have in game number four. If they tie the series, then we're cooking with gas. If they go down 3-1, well, San Antonio is winning the thing in five, because there's no scenario where they go back to San Antonio up 3-1 and lose game five. It's just not happening. So if San Antonio wins the next one, it's over in five games, which would stink. I would love to see four more games of what we just saw tonight with Wemby and Anthony Edwards, two superstars hooping at a high level. I mean, that's what I would love to see, something like that. 310-840-4910, 310-840-4910. Chance is in Alabama on line number one. Chance, what's up, man? You're on Free For All Friday.
3: Man, I wanted to talk a little NFL and, you know, talk about the hardest position to play in all sports, which is quarterback in NFL. Now, this isn't a resume. This isn't a resume debate. This is going into next year. Just next year. Mm-hmm. Who is your number one quarterback? Mine, I'll give you mine, and then I'd love your opinion, and I'll tell you why. It's Josh Allen. And a lot of people are going to, well, yeah, Josh Allen has the great regular seasons, man, but he ain't clutching the playoffs. I'll tell you what. I know people want to get on him about the damn fumble, but he had him in overtime against Denver. Sure, he made that mistake. Just watch the replay. He hit the guy, and it would put him right. I think it would have been a chip shot field goal, maybe a 35-yarder. The guy falls to the ground, gets the ball ripped out of his hands. I can't remember his name. He used to play for the Saints. He's bounced around the league, the receiver. 2 years ago, we can go back. Brandon against Cooks. KC, right? Yeah, 2 years ago against KC. Man, Spagnuolo calls a great blitz, right? and they're driving down the field. I think they would have took the lead, and there wouldn't have been much time. Mahomes could have came back and scored, but it would have been tough. But he's done it before, but you know what I'm saying. And Spags calls a blitz. They rush, and it looks like Josh Allen just throws it up in the air, right? Man, that thing somehow falls into a group of people, hits Dalton Kincaid right in the arms, their tight end, their number one draft pick, drop. The past 2 years, yes, he has made mistakes in the playoffs. But when the money's on the line, he puts them in a position to win. That's what he is. That's just his style, man. He's Brett Favre-esque, but better, in my opinion.
1: Yeah.
3: And with Mahomes' injury and with how he played last year and the year before, I haven't seen the light show for Mahomes in a while. So what's your take?
1: So I think I'm in agreeance with you in that I would go Josh Allen. I appreciate the call. I think I'm in agreeance with you that I would go Josh Allen. The Mahomes injury makes that very complicated from his standpoint. If we're just not doing the resume, just who do you think is going to be the best quarterback in 2026? The injury makes that very, very muddy. I don't know that I think Stafford's going to win MVP again late into his 30s, so I'm going to take a slight step back from him. I'd love to see Lamar play well in Baltimore, but I have questions with a new coaching staff. How is that going to look? Are they going to be in a position to put him in position to play his best football? I think that's a big-time question mark. So I would say Josh Allen. I've also been very much pro Joe Burrow for a very, very long time. So Joe Burrow would get a mention in this sort of conversation as well. But I appreciate the call. It's a very good call. Let's go to Bert in Baltimore on Free For All Friday. Bert, you're on Westwood One Sports. What's going on?
4: What's up, D-Day? How you doing?
1: I'm good, man. Hope you are too.
4: Yes, sir. So I know Mr. Positive has a few fans out there. I got to tell you, I'm becoming a big fan of that Chance guy from Alabama. I like when he calls in.
1: He's a good caller. He brings good topics and good conversation.
4: Stuff, yeah. Absolutely. I love to watch a ball game with him sometime. In any event, did you bring some gossip or tabloid gossip to the show? Did you catch the latest and greatest with Rabel and Rossini today?
1: Was there something else today? So I'm up to date on the boat. I'm up to date on the son not being named after Mike, instead being named after someone in her family. I think it was her brother. Is there something else that dropped today?
4: They were on I forget what year, but they were on a Barstool Sports episode of Family Feud for Kids. And they asked, what's something that you would do with your eyes closed? And Diana said, have sex with your husband or wife. And then the host said, I want to remind you, this is the kids version, Diana. And Mike Vrabel was also on the same show.
1: Yes, I did see that. I appreciate the call, Bert. The Diana Rossini rabbit hole has become impossible to turn away from at this point. You know, if you just take that in a nutshell, that's just like a throwaway joke. But when you stack that up with all of the other seemingly throwaway jokes that she made about her significant other and her husband, as we now learn that she was seeing Mike Vrabel on the side, I wouldn't even say on the low, like it's the side, because they were going on boats together 6 years ago. Like that is not side chick behavior. You're going on a boat out in public, signing waivers together. That's main chick behavior right there. That's main dude behavior right there. But like seeing all of these things stack up on top of one another is like, I've said this a couple of times on social media, but I'll say it here. It almost is a massive flex that it took them this long to get caught, because they were just out in the open with this entire thing in a way that I find to be fascinating. We'll squeeze a couple more in here. Keegan is in Michigan. Keegan, what's up, man? You're on Westwood One Sports. How are you?
5: Yo, what's going on, man? I just wanted to bring a little bit of MMA to this show. The UFC fights are tomorrow. I want to specifically talk about the Van Tatudo Tyra fight. We got a big, strong striker, you know, plenty of knockouts, just knocked out the champion in a crazy way. And then you got your elite grappler. And I just wanted to see what your take was. I wanted to see who you think is going to take the belt tomorrow.
1: So when it comes to knockout versus grappler, I think it's a fascinating dynamic. I will tell you, I'm not the biggest UFC guy in the world. There was a point in time I'm kind of embarrassed to say this, but at the height of McGregor, the McGregor-Diaz trilogy, or the fights between those two, was like jaw-dropping television. So I was a massive fan.
5: I mean, there's
1: fan.
5: Nothing like it.
1: There was nothing like it. And like Conor in his prime was insane because he brought the WWE element to it, but in a competitive sport for real. I always tend to lean towards grappler. Give it to me in 5 seconds. We got to go quick. Sorry, I'm against
5: the hard. We got Joaquin Buckley, we got Joshua Van, and we got Yoel Alvarez, all by money line.
1: There we go. Cash it. It's Westwood One Sports Night. I'm Denton Day. Don't go anywhere.
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1: 3-1-0-8-4-0-49-10. Both basketball games have reached completion. The Spurs take a 2-1 series lead with a 115-108 victory over Minnesota. The best game postseason-wise for Victor Wembanyama, 39-15 over the Timberwolves. Anthony Edwards had 32-14. He was credited with a 15th rebound, and then he got uncredited with a 15th rebound. In the first matchup in the Eastern Conference, the Knicks beat the brakes off of Philadelphia. Not the way they beat the Hawks, but this felt like more of a crushing loss of a soul. Because Philadelphia, Joel Embiid had said after the Sixers-Celtics series that the people of Philadelphia needed to show up and support. They didn't want this to be Madison Square Garden East, as he called it. That did not work. I'm seeing videos on Twitter as we speak of them partying, them being Knicks fans partying in Philadelphia's arena after the Knicks went up 3-0 on Philadelphia. That has to be a demoralizing feeling. It's kind of embarrassing, if we're being honest. I thought Philadelphia was this great sports town. I guess they're just an Eagles in a Phillies town. They clearly don't care that much about the Philadelphia 76ers if they just allowed the Knicks to take the train right down 95, maybe make the drive right down 95 and let the fans completely take over their arena in a postseason game. It's disgusting. How do you allow that to happen? 3-1-0-8-4-0-49-10. It's Denton Day on Westwood One Sports Night. You can tweet me at the Denton Day. Declan's in Chicago. He wants to talk about San Antonio. Declan, what's going on?
16: So I wanted to talk about the San Antonio win. I had heard about Minnesota winning game one. Mm-hmm. If Minnesota wins, if they win the next time they play, then I feel like that Wemby might not be able to win the series because he does not have much playoff experience. So I think that the Timberwolves will win that series. And also, I think the Knicks will beat the Sixers in four.
1: I am 100% in agreement with you. I appreciate the call on the second half. There is no chance, I don't think, that Philadelphia is going to stand a chance in game number four. Their soul has left the body. If you believe in the afterlife, the 76ers are there already. They are ready. What they should start doing is looking at trades for Joel Embiid. That time they need to pull the plug. It's over. Hilariously, the Knicks are only 1.5 point favorites. If you look at our partners on DraftKings, the Knicks are only 1.5 point favorites in game number four on the road against Philadelphia. So I think that's DraftKings kind of telling us they expect a bounce back from Philadelphia. I just don't see it. I understand the analytics and the numbers that they run to come to the conclusion of, hey, we think that Philadelphia is going to bounce back. Like, I get how the sports books work in that regard. I just don't see it. I watched the game. They're worse with Joel Embiid on the floor. So unless this is DraftKings telling us that Embiid is not going to play, but usually, not all the times, usually, when a superstar does not play, the line doesn't get shorter. Usually. especially in the NBA. Embiid is a big line mover as far as Vegas is concerned, usually more in the positive direction. Usually, if we were playing a drinking game with how many times I've said usually, you'd be like 8 shots in the last 30 seconds. You'd be blacked out by the end of the segment. But that is how it works on a regular basis, is that a big more positive for their team. So they're telling us that Embiid is going to play. I would early, yes. And maybe I'm falling for it early. But I feel like the Knicks are going to win. I don't know that I'd lay the 1.5. Just the way that I gamble, as a guy that used to work on a gambling show before that gambling show folded and I got this job. But as a guy that worked on the gambling show, there's going to be a mass amount of public people that jump on the Knicks at 1.5. And while I do think the Knicks are going to win, just by proxy, I feel like I do have to bet Philadelphia plus 1.5. Because the public is going to be so much on the other side. And I subscribe to the theory of I like people, I hate the public when it comes to gambling. 310-840-4910, 310-840-4910. Brandon is in Chicago on line 2, wants to jump in. Brandon, what's going on?
15: Yo, what's going on, D-Day? Thanks for taking my call, man.
1: Of course.
15: Maybe we need a D-Day dealing segment here coming up or something.
1: I can put something together. I always got plays, trust me.
15: All right, so I wanted to get your opinion. You know, seeing how, you know, Wemby looks to be like the future, you know, dominating here in these games, in these playoff games, and seeing how Chet, you know, affected last year's finals in Game 7, mm-hmm. you know, I wanted to get your opinion going forward from, you know, a draft standpoint. I think going, you know, what you need to look at is how you're going to stop these guys. And, you know, with the Bulls having 2 first-round picks, I want to get your opinion on what would be, like, the best defensive center to go with. You know, I kind of like Caleb Wilson, man, because he can, you know, go at him defensively, but on the offensive side as well, you know, looking at some of these other guys, Bedunga and Mara, I don't think they're fast enough to keep up with Wemby and, you know, to put up, you know, on the offensive side as well. But, you know, even Terrace Reed Jr., I think, would be good defensively, but I don't know how he would hold up offensively. Let me just get your opinion on that.
1: Yeah, so I love Terrace Reed. I'm glad you brought him up because I was going to bring him up. I love Terrace Reed. I do think we are seeing a revitalization of a rim protector. It's very similar to the NFL, and that's a great call. I appreciate it, Brandon. It's very similar to the NFL, where for a long time everyone hated running backs, and then you found running backs that were capable of being game breakers, and everyone started to fall in love with running backs again, right? You see McCaffrey, Bijan Robinson, Jahmyr Gibbs, and then everyone's like, hey, I need one of those on my team. It feels like a rim protector is the same way. Like the Warriors in their dynasty, they gave us small ball because they didn't have a lot of big players, right? You ran a lineup with Steph, with Klay, with Andre Iguodala, Draymond, and Durant. Now, Durant is a 7-footer, but he doesn't play rim protection, although he did kind of in Golden State, but he doesn't play it the way that Wemby does. Rim protecting is back, and I think that's a positive thing in the NBA. Caleb Wilson is interesting because I don't think that Caleb Wilson is going to play center in the NBA, and I think it would actually be despicable if he plays center in the NBA. I'm looking at big boards, and they list him as a power forward center. I think Caleb Wilson's a wing. I think he's a small four. He's a 3 or 4, not a 4 or 5, as far as I'm concerned, because he's too good on offense, and he can do so many different things. But he has a hell of a high motor on defense, and he plays both sides of the floor, which is obviously something that you want to have. I think another option is Yaxel Lindenborg out of Michigan. Plays offense, plays defense, a little bit older, also a little bit shorter. He's listed at 6'9". We'll see what that looks like at the combine. I think if you're looking for a legit center, you're going to have to go Adimara. With Chet and with Wembanyama, though, the difference between them and the guys that we traditionally see play in college is pretty substantial, because those two guys are athletes. Wemby in specific, as we have seen, now that he kind of understands and is comfortable with the way that his body operates in the game, he is a really, really good player on both sides of the floor. Chet Holmgren's the same way. I don't know that there's a guy coming out of college this year that immediately ascends to that. I don't know that there's a guy coming out of college this year that can get you your 25 and 15 on a regular basis and then do it early while also adding four or five blocks. It is going to be, I said this after a previous caller against Oklahoma City this year. For his standards, he's played efficient, a lot of games shooting 50% from the floor, but in terms of your, like what we saw tonight, 39 and 15, those games do not exist against Oklahoma City. His best point outing in games against OKC, he's hovering around the 20 mark. Like, there's a couple games in there of 22, but there's also a 12-point game in there. There's also a 19 and a 17-point game in there. So we haven't seen him dominate Oklahoma City the way that we see him dominate just about everybody else. I don't know if that's specifically a Chet thing. That could be game flow. There's a variety of different factors that could lead to him not dominating them the way that he's dominated everything else and everybody else. But it is worth noting that when you watch him play, you're not seeing the version of Victor Wembanyama that we saw tonight. That could change. And in fact, if they do play, when they play, I think it will change. I think we'll see a couple of games from Wemby that make us do the Leonardo DiCaprio pointing at the television from the couch and being like, this is the guy. I'm excited to see that. Squeeze one more phone call in here. 310-840-4910, 310-840-4910. Mike wants to jump in here. Mike, you're on Westwood One Sports Night. What's going on?
17: Thanks for taking my call.
1: Of course.
17: Just with everything going on in Toronto Maple Leaf hockey, we got the number one pick. Would you say, like, if you're looking at the team, would you trade that to get better, or do you think it's something that we've got to keep and not rebuild?
1: I think if you get the number one pick, you're keeping the number one pick. Like, it really is. That's I'm in favor of that across. I appreciate the call. I'm in favor of that across all sports. If you get the number one pick, unless the draft sucks, if you get the number one pick, you're keeping the number one pick because you weren't very good to get the number one pick. So I'm in favor of keeping the number one pick in whatever way is possible. And in about 10 minutes, we're going to be discussing somebody who could be the number one overall pick in the NBA that's not named A.J. DeBonsta. That comes your way shortly. It is Westwood One Sports Night with Denton Day, sitting in for Josh Graham on a Friday. We just wrapped up a great free-for-all Friday. Thanks to everyone jumping on. I love the random questions. Like, I like talking about sports. I do it for 4 hours, so it's part of the job. But I like the random questions, too, because that lets me, as the host, know more about you, the listener. Like, we're still new in this venture, so I like learning more about the people that are calling into the program and like to listen to the program. Two basketball games that are done. The Spurs win. The 76ers lose, right? The Knicks. I feel bad to an extent because I've spent way more time crashing out on the 76ers than I have been praising the Knicks. The Knicks took it to Philadelphia in a way that I don't think Philadelphia thought was going to happen. That second quarter in specific, that was when, if you were watching, and if we stay with a metaphor that I've been using for the length of the show today, of the soul leaving the body, the second quarter is when you started to see the soul ascend from the skeleton of the Philadelphia 76ers. That's when they just got punked. They got outmanned. They didn't have answers for anybody on New York, specifically Jalen Brunson. And Brunson has ascended to the level where not only is he in conversations of one of the greatest New York Knicks of all time, but he's ascended to me into a conversation of there's no locking him down. You know, 2 years ago, we could have a conversation of we might be able to lock down Jalen Brunson in a playoff game. That does not exist in 2026. There is no locking him down. He has developed offensively enough of a game, enough of when it comes to creating shots, that it's going to, unless you're boxing and wanting him, which you're not boxing and wanting anybody. You shouldn't be boxing and one or hitting a box and one defense in the postseason. But unless you're hitting him with a box and one, you're not going to stop him. You're just not. He's too good. You got to find ways to stop everybody else. And I think largely, if you were to tell me, if you're Philadelphia and you're a fan, you didn't watch the game at all. You didn't watch your team lose by 14. And I gave you three tidbits of information. Jalen Brunson had a great game. All right, cool. We knew that, right? We can't stop him. OG Anunoby did not play in the game. You're like, oh, sweet. That's good. Karl Anthony Towns had 8 points. If I told that to a Philadelphia 76er fan who has not watched the game, their response, their retort, their follow-up question would be, how many points did we win by? Because what happened tonight is exactly what you would want to happen if you were Philadelphia. Brunson got his, that's fine. OG Anunoby didn't play, and we got the better of Karl Anthony Towns. This series is 2-1, yes. And in reality, it was not the case. Because those things all did happen, but in the fourth quarter, there was nothing for Philadelphia. 18 points in the fourth quarter. In game three, you know, if you score 18 points in the fourth quarter of like game six, or even to an extent game seven, we're going to knock you in game seven because you're supposed to have the clutch gene. You're supposed to be good in game number seven. But there is the human element of this of like, yeah, you're probably tired as hell by game number seven, especially if it's your second game number seven in as many series. But to score 18 points in game three in the first game of the series at home? Are you kidding? How do you allow something like that to even happen? I thought Embiid was going to purchase all of the tickets. I'm seeing Knicks fans dancing in the arena that they took over. It's an embarrassing, embarrassing way for Philadelphia to close a basketball game out. And I don't have any reason to believe that they're going to be competitive other than my gambling habits. I have no reason to believe that they're going to be competitive in game number four. This is going to be a sweep. They don't have it. Embiid is not him anymore. You got to trade him. You got to move on from him. You should be building your team around Tyrese Maxey and VJ Edgecombe as the next great 1-2 guard combo in the Eastern Conference. I am going to let you hear what Joel Embiid said about the stadium being taken over. I'll do that next. Plus, there's been a narrative pitched about a certain guy in the NBA draft that I think is falling apart. His draft stock is rising. I'll tell you who that is when we get back on Westwood One Sports Night.
0: The Astros have one of the worst records in baseball. And now superstar Carlos Correa is out for the year. After 12 straight postseason appearances with 4 pennants and 2 World Series titles, is Houston's dominance finally over? Westwood One Sports.
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0: Westwood One Sports presents Denton Day.
1: I'm going to let you hear from Joel Embiid in just a second on what he said about his stadium being overrun by Knicks fans. This is days after he encouraged Philadelphia to show up, which is totally normal in sports cities, right? You have to beg and plead. He offered to pay for people to be there. And now I'm seeing videos of the Knicks players dancing, not the players, but the fans dancing in the arena that they hijacked. I mean, Timothy Chalamet is still sitting front court. Look, I know we love Timothy Chalamet around these parts, but like, if you're the 76ers, tell him no. Hey, no, you're not allowed to sit here. Sorry. You're going to give us, you could give me $1 million right now. I'm good. I'm a billionaire. I'm Josh Harris. I'm a billionaire. I'm not going to take your $1 million to let you sit courtside. You're not sitting courtside. Tell him no. They were going to do this weird song and dance. We talked earlier this week when the news was out that they were going to start checking billing zip codes to make sure that it was only Philadelphia fans that got in. Well, what happened to that? Got completely overrun. Here is Joel Embiid after the game on seeing the amount of Knicks fans in the arena.
2: What was your reaction to the way the crowd was tonight?
3: I don't know. I was focused on the game. I really wasn't paying attention.
1: It's all fun and games after game number 7. You're going to sit up there. Hey, come to the game. I'll pay for you. We need our team there. We need our fans there. Woo! Yay! And then once you get busted up at home, I'm not paying attention to it. Word. Word. Word. Are we serious? You weren't paying attention to it. We weren't paying that much attention to the game either. You didn't play very well. Maybe you should have paid attention to them. I mean, I thought this guy was the troll, right? Isn't that his bit? He's the troll, the process. He's gonna give it to you on social media, but you don't give it to him because that fuels him. It makes him he's going to go super Embiid. He's going to go super Saiyan on the Knicks. What happened to that? You getting beat up. Not doing anything. He had 18 points. My bad, I shortchanged him. He had 18 points. He got to the free throw line 6 times, despite the fact that he's 7 feet tall, pushing 300 pounds. We're simulcast on YouTube on Westwood One Sports Night. You can chime in on the YouTube chat just as much as you can text me at 310-840-4910, or you can tweet me at The Denton Day. The guy Meek chimes in on YouTube, says, Embiid kills me with all the jumpers. Get your big ass in the paint and dominate. He will get a double team every time. He puts himself in this hole every single time. And I could not put it better than how Meek put it there. Joel Embiid is too big and too talented to be hanging out by the three-point line. And it's funny, it's ironic in a sense. I went into this series having very high hopes for Philadelphia because they beat Boston. But I went into this series, I hate watching Karl-Anthony Towns. I do. Am I proud of that? Kind of. I hate watching Karl-Anthony Towns. And I hate watch Karl-Anthony Towns, and this is where the irony comes into the equation. I hate watch Karl-Anthony Towns for all of the same reasons that we are mad at Joel Embiid. He's a super talented big guy that I don't think plays with anything near the physicality that he should. Karl-Anthony Towns should be dominating guys in the post. But he said before a three-point contest like 6 years ago now at this point that he's the best shooting big guy ever, which is not true. But he said that. And now he's been playing like that ever since. So I came into this series anticipating that I was going to hate watch Karl-Anthony Towns. And what has transpired is while Towns still hasn't been great, I've ended up taking all of the things that I didn't like about his game and all of the hatred in my heart that I had towards those things, and I have placed them over Joel Embiid because

0: He's the exact same way. 7 feet tall, 300 pounds, and he does this big guard university bit that is the worst bit in the NBA. Because when he says it, he means it. I love a good joke. I do. I know that all good jokes have a little bit of truth to them. The big guard university joke is the kind of joke where it's not a joke. There's no lie there. There's no like slight little white lie that makes the joke funny. No, it's just the entire truth. The man thinks he's a 7 foot, 300 pound guard. And then he is stunned when they get in the same predicament. How anybody in Philadelphia can watch this and continue to watch this is completely beyond me. He was projected as the savior of the organization. He won an MVP. And he can't get to the Eastern Conference Finals in an era of Eastern Conference basketball where the East hasn't even been really that good. Yeah, you have a few years, but not a lot. It ain't the West. Like the West, you got a gauntlet that you're running throughout West. You don't have a gauntlet to run through in the East in the course of his career playing in Philadelphia. And they still can't do it, man. And they're about to pay that man $57 million. Not me. Not me. I'm trading him. I'm getting something back in return. I got two guards in Edgecombe and Maxey. They are the future. They're fast. They defend. They can shoot. They play with high IQ. Edgecombe's still young. He's going to grow. So you're only seeing the tip of the iceberg with him. I'm building around those dudes. I'm done with Embiid. I can't do it anymore. It's Westwood One Sports Night. I'm Denton Day sitting in for Josh Graham on a Friday, now Saturday morning on the East Coast. And Central Time Zone, God's Time Zone, as I've been told, from my friends that live out there. You can hit me up on Twitter at TheDentonDay. I came across the story today with Darren Peterson, and I was riveted by this thing. Now, we have had many a conversations on this show about Darren Peterson. Oftentimes, those conversations are filled with fireworks. This is not going to be a firework conversation, though many of you might know that I have been on the side of Darren Peterson for this season at Kansas because I knew that there was something we were missing in the story. It is never just black and white of this guy doesn't want to play. One of the best high school recruits that we've seen in a few years, and all of a sudden he gets to Kansas and he is just sunning Bill Self. And Bill Self, one of the great college basketball coaches of all time, is getting punked by an 18, 19-year-old because Kansas is throwing him $3 million. I never bought that. I knew there was an issue, and I knew we didn't know what the issue was. But I wanted to figure out what the issue was. Ramona Shelburne put together a really... And they seem to have at least found something. Not the whole thing, but something. And that... So in the story that Ramona Shelburne wrote, the narrative around Darren Peterson that I have found to be selfish with most people in the media space, they were just looking for somebody to attack. They were looking for somebody to push their own ideology onto without any repercussions, just going after the kid with not anywhere near the amount of facts necessary. I'm hoping some of that changes, but she put together this piece. And in the piece, it's revealed more details about the situation with Darren Peterson and his experience at Kansas this year, most of which is horrifying. I can thankfully say I've never been in an ambulance before. I would prefer to never be in an ambulance before, outside of like touring it when I was a five-year-old kid. But in terms of like being in an ambulance for the purposes that ambulances exist, I've never been in one. I don't want to be in one. Hearing stories about Darren Peterson that is in this piece by Ramona Shelburne, having to walk into the training room at Kansas and effectively beg and plead for them to call 911 because he thought he was dying that his body was cramping up the way that it is. That's a terrifying thing to read. It's a terrifying thing as you're reading it to put yourself in the shoes of a man, a kid, really. He's 19. He's technically old enough to go to war and vote. But at 19 years old, you are still fundamentally, you're a very young person. And you're in this new big world. And he's in this new big place in Kansas. And he's experiencing these things. Well, we found out in this article that after a blood test, it was revealed that a primary cause was what I guess you could effectively call an overdose of creatine. This is a tale, unfortunately, as old as time. You go from high school to college. You are convinced that in college, man, I'm about to get right in the weight room. I'm about to get swole. I'm about to get jacked. I'm going to have the honeys. I'm going to be looking good when I get to college. I did it. Didn't work. Tried it. When you go to college for the first time and you get real access to a weight room that maybe you didn't have in high school, you're trying all these new different things. You probably ain't taking creatine in high school. Most people aren't. You ain't taking protein powder in high school. Most people aren't. If you are, you're in a very small minority. So this is a tale as old as time. A high school kid goes to college and he wants to try creatine. Now, I have creatine on my refrigerator. I will take creatine from time to time. Can't you tell? Kidding. But I do take creatine from time to time. There is a loading process in creatine. When you're getting on creatine for the first time, and this is described on the package, what is not lost on me here, as much as I am pro Darren Peterson, overdosing on creatine is really, really difficult. Like, really, really difficult, because it's literally on the package. And when you start the loading process, the loading phase, as it's called, of creatine, you're taking a serving effectively 4 or 5 times a day. It kind of depends on your size and body weight, but it's effectively 4 or 5 times a day. It's pretty simple. You take a scoop. It's like 5 grams. You put it in water. You shake it up. You drink it. Really, really simple. If you wanted to put it in like lemonade, you could do that too. I wouldn't. It'd probably make the lemonade gross, but you could do these things. Overdosing on creatine, you have to be taking a substantial amount of creatine and then not drinking nearly enough fluids. But again, this is a tale as old as time, because in college, when you first get there, you feel like you know everything. I had friends when I was in college that created their own pre-workout. Look, man, like, creatine is one thing, but I knew dudes that created their own pre-workout. They bought the individual ingredients and they would mix the concoction together. I had it once. I had the best workout of my life. It actually really worked. But what happened in them effectively having like a pre-workout meth lab on East Campus at Liberty University is that one of the days, my friend put a little too much of something in. Don't ask me what it was. I don't know. But he put a little too much of something in his pre-workout. And he ended up in the hospital. Because you should not, in college, be creating your own pre-workout. The same way that if you're an 18, 19-year-old kid and you're walking onto a college campus for the first time about this, but he's in college, it happens. It's just getting the information that it's fixable should change a lot of perspective on Darren Peterson. 2 months ago, we didn't know if this was fixable. You're hoping that maybe you can figure it out. You know, you watch what he did in the final games of the season for Kansas, where he's playing 30-plus minutes on a regular basis, and that's something to be celebrated considering where he was at the middle portion of the season. But now knowing that it's fixable, that should completely shift the way that every NBA team outside of whoever gets one overall is looking at Darren Peterson. DeBonta should go one. But maybe this is big enough news to where whoever gets number one has a real decision to make. Because Darren Peterson, as a scorer of the basketball, the upside is there. It does make it really tough to evaluate the final few games of his season, knowing that he was still working through the cramping and the whatever post-traumatic stress comes with the cramping, because that does exist. We are pro mental health in this. When you get hospitalized for full body cramps, and you're on the trainer's table thinking and pleading that you're going to die, you don't just wake up the next day and everything is fine. That's just not how that works. You don't wake up 2 days from then and say, oh, you know what? I'm back. I'm healthy. I'm good. It's a very long process to get your mental right and your physical right. So I'm not holding that to, I'm not holding him there, right? But like seeing the way that this unfolded and then trying to evaluate the final 11 or so games of the season where he might not still be fully trusting himself in the way that he plays, that is going to be it's going to be not for the weak in the NBA because it's going to be a big decision. If you get number one overall, it's DeBonster, it's Peterson. Those are your two options. And now that you know Peterson is much more of an option, it becomes much more difficult for you as an organization. You can't screw it up. You can't screw it up. I'm Denton Day. I'm sitting in on a Friday, Westwood One Sports Night, sitting in for Josh Graham. You can tweet me at the Denton Day. We'll open up phones on the topic. If you're an NBA general manager, knowing that Darren Peterson is now healthy, knowing that Darren Peterson has control of an issue that was causing him to miss significant amounts of basketball games, now that he has that under control, would you draft him? 310-840-4910. That's our talking text line. You can chime in on our YouTube chat. Just go to YouTube, search Westwood One Sports Night. You can tweet me at the Denton Day, but that's your question. If you're an NBA general manager, are you taking a swing on Darren Peterson? Your phone calls when we get back right here on Westwood One Sports Night.
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1: Talking text line 310-840-3910. I'm reading your texts. I'm taking your phone calls. A lot of NBA talk on the show tonight. Rightfully so. We had two playoff games. We just learned that Darren Peterson is healthy. They found out what they believe has been causing the full body cramps that he had been experiencing at Kansas, meaning there are a couple of NBA teams that are going to have to evaluate him with a completely different perspective when it comes time for the NBA draft. 310-840-4910. Would you draft Darren Peterson if you were an NBA general manager? Terry is in Tennessee. Terry, you're on Westwood One Sports Night. What's going on?
2: Hey, what's going on, man?
1: How are you?
2: I'm doing well. I hope he's doing well. I hope the best for him. Prayers for him. Hopefully everything goes in his favor.
1: Yeah.
2: And everything. But what's going on with him?
1: It's the cramps, bro. They found out that the creatine was causing it, so he's healthy now, which should be exciting for most people that he's good and good and healthy. And look, man, as a prospect, Darren Peterson is one of the better guards that we've seen in quite some time.
2: In all my careers, I never heard of somebody getting cramps from creatine.
1: He had to have taken an insane amount of creatine. Like an insane amount of creatine, like spoonfuls worth of creatine.
2: I never heard of that. I mean, back in my workout days, in my prime, when I was in college, yeah, I might have no-scooped some creatine, just without mixing it up or anything, just putting it in your mouth. Me and my homie.
1: Oh, you took a ton.
2: College days.
1: People be doing that with pre-workout. I appreciate the call, Terry. People be doing that with pre-workout. I see that on the internet. The internet people are crazy like that. I never really took the creatine in college. I took it now because it was supposed to help with, like, brain health. You be the judge of whether that's worked or not. You can tweet me that answer at the Denton Day. But, like, he had to have been taking, like, spoonfuls of creatine to lead to full body cramps. Either that or he has, like, some weird and crazy intolerance to creatine, which creatine is something that can be naturally produced in the body. So I would imagine he does not have a natural intolerance to it. He just was not following package instructions. Look, man, 18-year-olds are going to be 18. I'm not putting too much past him, but don't take spoonfuls of creatine if you want to get on creatine. That's just my advice for free from me to you. Mike is in Chicago. Mike, you're on Westwood One Sports Night. What's going on?
3: Not much. How you doing?
1: I'm doing
3: anyway,
1: good, man.
3: I'd like to make a point, but I got to do a little context for it. First of all,
1: sure.
3: This might be a little bit prejudiced by the fact that the NBA has decided to, I think the last two out of three nights, put their playoff games on Prime Video instead of national telecast.
1: Yeah.
3: So, the whole streaming thing is another topic. But last Sunday, my wife and I, we caught part. You're familiar with 30 for 30 on ESPN, right?
1: Of course.
3: Okay. So my wife and I on a Sunday morning sat and watched parts two and three of Lakers Celtics Best of Enemies.
1: Mm-hmm.
3: And we got done watching that, and she really enjoyed it. I said, you know what? If they showed this every weekend, and then they did the Bad Boys 30 for 30, and then they did the eight-part series of the Bulls, I can't for the life of me remember the name of that.
1: The Last Dance.
3: You know what I'm talking about?
1: Yeah, Last Dance.
3: I said, you know what? If they did that every Sunday, nobody would watch the real games. and that's where I am with the NBA, probably like for the last a while. And she's not a real sports fan, but she said, yep, you're probably right. And that's all I wanted to say, bud. Thank you.
1: Yeah, I appreciate it. So I'm glad that you brought up the 30 for 30. I love the Bad Boys 30 for 30. That is my favorite 30 for 30 that's ever been created. I don't care what the sport is, whatever. The Bad Boys 30 for 30 is the best 30 for 30. I loved The Last Dance. The Last Dance has a special place because of when The Last Dance was unveiled to the world. in an era where there was legitimately no sports going on, so we could not watch anything, and I never fell for the Tiger King craze, thank God. But The Last Dance, there's certain memories that I have with that. And actually more a little bit more positive than negative, but in terms of just the best, most enjoyable 30 for 30, it is the Bad Boy Pistons. And I think there's a pretty sizable gap between whatever next. There's a lot of really good 30 for 30s, but the Bad Boy Pistons one is by far the best 30 for 30. Brandon is in Jacksonville. He wants to weigh in on Darren Peterson. Brandon, what's going on, man?
4: Hey, man. I'm actually originally from Utah, so I want to talk about, you know, if we get either AJ or Darren, our team's going to be pretty strong. But with hearing what you said, I would take Darren. I mean, he's amazing, and he's a defensive guru, and he's offensive. I mean, that's exactly what you would need. We need defense and offense in Utah, so we've got a pretty young core. So it's going to be a good year next year, I think.
1: Yeah, look, man, if you get Darren Peterson with what you guys have going on in Utah, and I appreciate the call. If you get Darren Peterson with what you guys have going on in Utah, is it going to turn you around immediately? No, but also the Jazz are better than a 22-win team this year. If you look at the records for most teams in the NBA, at the bottom of the league, they're all better than 17 wins for the Wizards, 22 wins for the Jazz. They're all better than that. They just knew how good this draft class was going to be, so they were tanking to get the best amount of, or the best potential pick. And if you add a guy like Darren Peterson to what you have in Utah, it's not out of the question that they could get back to a position to where they are a perennial playoff team in a Western Conference. The West is always going to be strong. It just always is. You know, maybe eventually the pendulum swings back and the Eastern Conference is the stronger conference, but I don't know that we will ever see a scenario where the West is weak, so to speak. But Darren Peterson, if he's healthy, is theoretically a good enough player to take a franchise and lift them to being a perennial playoff team. The interview process that teams are going to go through, with him in specific, but then really with Bill Self, is going to be make or break for him. Bill Self did everything in his power to defend Darren Peterson for as long as he could. He could not talk about the cramping situation and what was causing it for two things. One, HIPAA. It wasn't something that took place on the basketball floor. It was a weird set of circumstances. Can't talk about it. And then two, they didn't know. And that's in the article that Ramona Shelburne put together, is that they had no idea what was happening. You know, the medical system, it just in life, this isn't like a knock on the U.S. medical system, though I could, because Lord have mercy. But the medical system in the world, a lot of these things take a lot of time, right? We talk about microwave societies when it comes to wanting success for sports teams. We also live, and rightfully so, in a microwave society when it comes to medical stuff, but that's not always how things work. There's a lot of trial and error with something as weird and wonky as Darren Peterson. Like, it's not the flu, right? You can walk into the doctor's office, they will test you for the flu, and they will know by the time you walk out whether or not you have the flu. For something like this, it's not like that. So it takes a lot of time, and I'm sure that the people behind the scenes in Kansas were doing all of the things necessary to figure out the answers as quickly as possible, but that's just not always how it's going to work. And what you have is a long period where everybody knows the story, and once everybody knows the story, there is no drawing it back. There are still people that feel a way about Darren Peterson, despite now knowing the story, because that's just the opinion that they had. It's not fair to him, but that's how people operate. I already held this opinion. This news in this story is not good enough to change my opinion because I want to be right, or whatever it is. That's just how people operate. So the story was already out. You can't go back and change it. It's a really unfortunate thing for a guy that has the potential to be a really, really talented basketball player at the NBA level. I'm Denton Day on Westwood One Sports Night, right here on Westwood One Sports. When we get back, you'll hear from Victor Wembanyama and the history that he made in game number 3. That's next.
0: This is Westwood One Sports.
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1: It's been a fun night of basketball. It's been a fun night on the show. 310-840-4910. You want to chime in on the NBA postseason games that we have seen tonight. The Spurs and the Timberwolves lived up to every bit of hype that I had in seeing the game. You have two great young stars in Anthony Edwards and Victor Wembanyama, and they're duking it out. And Wembanyama was the stud in the game. This postseason is all about him. It's not about OKC and can they repeat or not. We don't care. We don't. That's an annoying team to watch. They complain about everything. We do not care. SGA is great. I don't care about the rest of them dudes over there. I care about Wemby. I care about Wembanyama and seeing if a guy that is young can have a run in the postseason in his first go-around, that is something that will be memorable. And early reaction is that, yes, he can. You know, they beat Portland relatively soundly, but it was today what he did against Minnesota that I think puts him into another stratosphere in terms of a postseason player. When you go out and you hoop road game in a hostile environment, with all due respect, in a way that Portland is not. Minnesota is a better basketball city than Portland is. Portland's a good basketball city, but Minnesota is a better basketball city. They got fans that are invested into the team. They have ownership that give the fans t-shirts, but they also have a superstar in Anthony Edwards that makes it really easy to come to games with high expectations. And Wembanyama gave them 39, 15, and 5. First game on the road, in a hostile environment, best game of the postseason. For a guy that's under the microscope the way that he is, who has been tasked, whether it's fair or unfair, of being the guy that is going to carry the league in a way that LeBron has done it, in a way that before LeBron, it was Michael. Before it was Michael, you had the tag team of Larry and Magic, the guys that took the league and held it to the forefront, Larry and Magic saving the NBA from doom and financial despair. Wemby is the guy now. Whether he wants to be or not, when LeBron hangs it up, it's going to be him. It's not going to be Steph. It ain't going to be Giannis. It's not Jokic. It's not Anthony Edwards. It's going to be Victor Wembanyama. So to see him perform the way that he did, it's like a sigh of relief of like, whew, all right, he can actually do this. He can actually do this, because the most critical thing that you have to do if you want to be the guy that is going to carry the NBA is that you have to win. And the problem with everybody else who's in these sorts of conversations, like an Anthony Edwards, he hasn't won. Shai Gilgeous-Alexander is a great basketball player. I don't know that he's face of the league. Wemby can be the face of the league. Shai's won. He's won. He's won an MVP. Wemby will eventually get an MVP. Will eventually win a championship. but he's on the road to doing so at a very, very young age, and that's incredibly exciting. Here's what Victor Wembanyama said after this one on being ready for these kinds of moments in a hostile environment.
2: When the game slowed down tonight, the game got more physical. It felt like there was multiple bodies, multiple arms on you at all times. I thought you went to a different place and you sort of steadied the ship. You were the calm. Talk about where you've grown mentally in that area.
21: I've really been waiting since I've been in the league to live those moments, you know, those high stakes games. You know, that's what I love. It's the feeling I got before games. You know, this, I don't know, this excitement or this heat in my heart, you know, it's even stronger. And it just gets stronger and stronger as the games go on. I'm built for this, you know. I love this more than anything else.
1: I am built for this. That is the kind of claim that really does carry weight. And he doesn't take it, I don't think that he's being arrogant when he says something like that. That is the kind of claim where, if you don't like a guy, you can very easily say, well, this is an arrogant thing to say. I don't really feel that's the angle that he is coming from. There is a level of joy with Victor Wembanyama that I don't think that many other young superstars are blessed with the ability to have. Because it's tough. It's tough being under the microscope. Like LeBron James was under the microscope in a degree that no one else has really understood, because he was... Michael Jordan was the great, great, great player, right? He was never tasked with being the next him. LeBron was tasked with being the next Michael Jordan. Victor Wembanyama has been tasked with being the next LeBron James. But the way that he is just, he's basically giving the double finger to those that don't allow him to be human. It did feel like at times LeBron was not allowed to be human. He had to do everything right. He was not allowed to experience human emotions, because if he did start experiencing human emotions, he got criticized for it. Victor Wembanyama has gone on a limb multiple times and said, I don't care. I'm going to be human about this. I am built for these sorts of moments. I dreamed about these sorts of moments, and I lived up in these sorts of moments. And lived up he did. He made history tonight. His 39-15-5 is a history-making performance. He's the fourth player all time in NBA playoff history to post at least 35-15-5 in a playoff game. The other four, Hakeem Olajuwon, Shaq, Kareem Abdul-Jabbar. Well, hot damn, isn't that a nice graphic to be a part of? This is like his eighth playoff game, and he's already hit this number that three other all-time greats hit. That's a pretty nice thing to be a part of. Here's what Wemby said after the game on being a part of that graphic and reaching that milestone.
21: It's good to be along with the big fellas. You know, I had to resort to some things that Hakeem taught me in this fourth quarter. Many things, but especially that, you know, spin fadeaway over Rudy.
1: Over Rudy, by the way. Rudy Gobert, a mentor to Victor Wembanyama. Rudy Gobert, also a player that Victor Wembanyama had not played great against. You know, when you think of Rudy Gobert, however you think of him, I like Rudy Gobert. I don't love Rudy Gobert. Very limited offensively in the fact that he just doesn't really play a lot of offense, but is a really, really great all-time level rim protector. But Rudy Gobert knows Victor Wembanyama. They train together. They're friendly. It gives him a level of insight to Victor Wembanyama, the player, that most guys in the NBA don't have, because he grew up watching this dude, which means he has sort of the tips and the tricks on how to stop Victor Wembanyama that maybe other people in the NBA don't have. Didn't really work tonight. He still went crazy tonight, and eventually you knew that he would. But that is something to keep in mind, that Rudy Gobert knows everything about Victor Wembanyama, and he still could not stop it. I don't envy anybody that is tasked with stopping 7'6 Victor Wembanyama. I don't know how you can do it. I don't. He literally turns around, raises his hands, and he's effectively dunking the basketball with his feet planted firmly on the ground. How do you stop that? And then you add in the things that he's learned from Hakeem Olajuwon, who is a master of footwork and creating space to get a jumper off for a guy his size. So not only is Victor Wembanyama one of legitimately the biggest players that we've ever seen, he now has the nimbleness and the grace in learning from Hakeem Olajuwon and then putting that practice to execution in the basketball game. There's nothing that is stopping him from going down as one of the greatest of all time. There's nothing is stopping him from winning a championship this year. Forget the all-time stuff. There's nothing that's stopping him from winning a championship this year outside of him. He played one bad game in game number one of the series, and that one bad game was still a triple-double with blocks. When he starts to figure you out offensively, you're doomed because you just can't do anything about it. Your game one was such, and they had a bunch of dudes. This was when Anthony Edwards was, he was coming off of the bench because of the injury. So Jaden McDaniels was always in run, but Terrence Shannon was getting a little bit more run than Terrence Shannon normally gets. And he was the guy that after the game had said, we don't care that he's there. He can't block everything. Now, Wemby did block a lot of things in that game, but that was the mentality that Minnesota had in game number one that they don't have anymore, right? They certainly didn't have it in game number two, got the doors blown off of them, and they didn't have it in game number three, largely, I think, because Anthony Edwards was fully healthy, and the we don't care how big you are, we're just going to run it into your chest every single time. It works a little bit easier when you don't have Anthony Edwards, because Anthony Edwards, when he is playing, is going to be, the offense is going to be running through him. And by the way, it should. He's the best player on the floor for Minnesota. He's one of the best players in basketball right now. It should be running through him. I think it gives them a much better chance to win games if it runs through Anthony Edwards. But Minnesota needs to figure something out, because there's no X's and O's schematic way to stop Victor Wembanyama. It's like Rudy Gobert's on an island. And he knows that. He's prepared for that. But you can only prepare so much. Everybody has a plan until you get punched in the face. Everyone has a plan until the 7'6 alien, not on a UFO, in real life, the 7'6 alien goes for 39 on your head top, and the pieces start getting put together for him mentally. It's like if you've worked a camera before, and you have that bad boy on manual focus. I used to be a little bit of a photographer back in the day. My first job was to do all everything at a newspaper. I put together the newspaper itself in terms of like page design, and I was a photographer. I was not particularly good at any of those three things, but it was my first job. So I learned a lot about manually focusing a camera. It makes a pretty big difference, man, because when that thing's not in focus, it's blurry as hell. But man, let me tell you, when you get that focus just right and you can see crystal clear, game changes. It's kind of how I feel like Victor Wembanyama is playing basketball right now. Game number one, it was blurry. It was new. Taking on a team that's a lot better than Portland is. Well, now he got that camera in focus. And when he got that camera in focus, there's not many people in the world that are better than him at playing basketball. This game was not without drama. There was a back and forth with Jaden McDaniels and Stephon Castle where a face mush was exchanged. But there was also a back and forth with Timberwolves head coach Chris Finch and longtime official Tony Brothers. I'll paint the picture for you here. This is in a timeout. Chris Finch is yelling at Tony Brothers saying he wants 3 seconds back because of when the timeout is called. Tony Brothers is then exchanging words with Chris Finch. Chris Finch then says, well, he says something about like where he wanted the basketball, and Brothers is exploding on him. Like, Tony Brothers had to get held back from the basketball coach of the Minnesota Timberwolves. Generally speaking, it's the other way around where the coach is getting held back from the ref because he doesn't like something the ref said. I've never seen an official have to get held back by a player for going at a head coach of another team. It's really, really weird. Chris Finch didn't like it that much either. Here's what he said after the game on that weird exchange with Tony Brothers.
21: Chris, I'm not sure I've seen players hold a referee back from their head coach before.
3: Pretty unprofessional, huh?
21: Well, could you just kind of tell
3: us? Yeah, I wanted the timeout.
21: Yeah.
3: And I had called it 3 seconds earlier, and I wanted the timeout, and I said, I want my 3 seconds back. And so, you know, and because he clearly heard me. He looked my way, ignored me, went on with the play, and then, you know, gave me the almost cost us a turnover. So, and then, you know, he lost it. I went to ask him where the ball was going to be taken in, and he was screamed at me for that. So completely unprofessional behavior by him.
1: I have made it a point over the last 2 days since I've been in the host chair on the program. I don't like it when guys run to the microphone to criticize the officiating because it feels like everybody is doing that. This is not that. He ain't running to the microphone, Chris Finch, to be like, we didn't get enough foul calls. I hate when people do that. It's annoying. I feel like it's pandering. It's desperate. Yuck. Miss me with all that. This was not that. This was a coach getting to the microphone and being like, what is wrong with that dude? Why is the ref a weirdo? And I feel like that's something that the NBA has to take a real look at. When you're just getting up there and complaining about foul calling, who cares? You think Adam Silver's paying attention to all of this? Everybody wants to get more foul calls. Everybody wants more fouls. Everybody wants to go to the free throw line. They're free. Everybody wants those things. But this is different. This is a scenario where the official looked like he wanted to fight the coach during the game. A really, really odd scenario, and it has to be one of those things where Brothers does not work another Timberwolves game. For as long as they remain in the postseason, admittedly, I don't think that's going to be very long. I'd like this series to go 7. I don't think it will. But as long as Minnesota remains in the postseason, Brothers should not be on the games. Send him to Los Angeles. Send him to Oklahoma City. Send him to the Eastern Conference. I don't care where you send his ass, but he should not be working the game with that is involving the Minnesota Timberwolves. You can't want to fight the coach and then expect that everything's just going to be good for game number 4 or potentially a game number 5 with the season on the line. I'd be protesting like crazy if I'm ownership, telling Adam Silver he ain't on our games anymore. We're not going to have our season ruined 4 days after the fact because an official held a petty gripe with our head coach. We're not going to allow that to happen. If I'm A-Rod, God, that's a funny thing to say, but if I'm Alex Rodriguez, I'm picking up the phone. Adam, not happening. I'm Alex Rodriguez. I got the power. It's not happening. Can't do it. That's just so weird. I've never seen that. Seen it the other way all the time, but I've never seen a scenario where a referee needs to get held back. What an odd, odd thing. You can tweet me on the show at the Denton Day. Soldier of God tweets at me and says, Denton, a couple things about Wemby. First, I love the guy as a player, and I think he'll win at least 3 to 4 rings and be an all-timer. I would agree with that. I'm leaning that Victor Wembanyama is going to win multiple rings in San Antonio. Number two, he's European/French. Same thing, but yes. He's European/French, so he doesn't have the same pressure as, say, LeBron or MJ or Ant-Man to be the next face of the NBA and USA Basketball. I'm going to push back on that one, but I'm going to continue reading this tweet. Plus, his body type and personality makes you imagine him as sort of a playful giraffe or something. I'm going to take that as a compliment for Victor Wembanyama because I think that's hilarious. Describing him as a playful giraffe. That's a good bit. I'm with that. What I'll say about the pressure thing, I believe there is still pressure. I don't expect him to be the face of USA Basketball. He's not American. I don't care about that. But as far as the NBA is concerned, I do think there's a ton of pressure on Victor Wembanyama for reasons that Anthony Edwards does not have. I don't know how good Anthony Edwards was in high school. I have no idea. He burst onto the scene in Georgia, and that's where we started to learn about Anthony Edwards when he was in Athens playing college basketball. You know, the super draft guy in the NBA knows how well he played in high school. Yes. The casual fan does not. The casual fan has known about Victor Wembanyama for years. For years we've known about this tall French dude that is eventually going to come to the NBA. He was like 15, 16 years old, and everyone's pointing and saying, hey, in a couple of years, there's going to be all these teams tanking for that guy. And then the time came, and there was all of those teams that were tanking for that guy. So I do feel like that brings a degree of pressure. I understand the point that I think you were trying to make, which is that, well, he didn't grow up in America, so we didn't know a lot about him, but he's a very rare case to where we did, because of the birth and the growth, rather, of international basketball, because of paying more attention to, like, U19 World Championships, U17 World Championships, and you're seeing this big, lanky guy that, to an extent, is kind of similar to, like, a Kevin Durant in terms of body type, because he's not super bulky, but he's lean, and he's, well, like a Slim Reaper, if you will. So you're seeing that and saying, if he eventually comes to the NBA, like, he's going to be something. I think that is the pressure where Victor Wembanyama has the pressure. Because like a LeBron, when LeBron was in high school, everyone pointed to him and said, that's the one. Like, Wemby didn't have Sports Illustrated around, or at least Sports Illustrated at the peak of its power, the way that LeBron did. But we all knew about that dude. It's kind of a similar pressure to like what Zion had, because we all knew about Zion. Similar to what Cooper Flagg has, because we all knew about Cooper Flagg. Like, who's this big, tall, white dude from Maine that traveled down to Florida to play high school basketball? He might be pretty good. Oh, he's going to Duke. Oh, he's probably going to be really good. These dudes that we know about when they're 15, they have a degree of pressure that most guys don't. Because there's a lot of, like, ain't nobody knew about Steph Curry when he was 15. It's like some little small dude playing at a, you know, a small school in Charlotte, a small private school in Charlotte. Good player, obviously. One of the greatest of all time, but nobody knew who he was. They didn't think he was going to be anything, so I went to Davidson. But guys that you know at 15, there's the level of pressure that comes with that, and I think Victor Wembanyama has that. At Denton Day on Twitter, if you want to continue to get in touch with me throughout the remainder of the show, our talking text line, 310-840-4910, 310-840-4910. We got great news for the NFL if you love officials. We got great news for the NFL if you love the NFL. And I'll share that with you when we get back here on Westwood One Sports Night.
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3: Great news if you're an NFL fan. We get the schedule next week. We kind of been teased that maybe it was going to be in 2 weeks. And then Adam Schefter broke it today that May 14th is when we are getting the new schedule in the NFL. I have learned that the schedule release is polarizing. I don't think it is. I like it. I think it's a lot of fun, and it gives us something football-related to talk about in the month of May that isn't, in this instance, Aaron Rodgers, but that isn't just me pulling something out of my rear end.

0: trying to. I think it's a lot of fun. And it gives us something football related to talk about in the month of May that isn't, in this instance, Aaron Rodgers. But that isn't just me pulling something out of my rear end and trying to make chicken salad out of it. And you know what? I'm a big schedule guy. You know, part of that is because I kind of like working schedule release shows. I did a lot of that in D.C. Working schedule release shows, they'd always send us out somewhere silly, too. It's like some great like barbecue joint. They're just hooking us up with free food. I'm talking about football, getting barbecue. Like, why wouldn't I love this sort of thing? But I do think it adds an element of fun into the NFL offseason. Because it really is silly. Like, it's just a schedule. We know the teams are going to play games. It really just does come down to, when is this team going to play this team, and how can I potentially get to the game? How can you get to the game? How are you going to plan a weekend around a team that's playing on Sunday night? You know, are you going to be, you know, just absolutely gutted because, you know, your significant other, your wife, your husband, whoever, they got a wedding to go to, and now you got to go to the wedding, but that's also when your rival is playing, and what are you going to do? One of us on this show missed the Jaden Daniels Hail Mary because he was at the wedding of somebody that he didn't even know, but I had to go because my wife was like, hey, like, we should go to this wedding, and I didn't have the balls to be like, no, I'm not going to go to the wedding, and I missed the Hail Mary live. Now, thank God for YouTube, but, like, it's all of these little things. It's the mystery. I love the social media of it. You know, the Tennessee Titans, how they handle it on social media. The Chargers, how they handle it on social media. Even if the jokes aren't funny. And there's a lot of times the jokes aren't very funny. But even if the jokes aren't funny, like, I just love seeing the creativity that goes into making this small little thing that we all know exists. We knew it was going to exist. We know that they're going to play the games, and they just take it and then they run with it. And then again, you get to plan some things. Like, I like to run, and I like to plan big runs around NFL games, because you know what's great? Going on a run, getting an exercise out of the way, and then sitting on the couch and doing nothing and eating like trash because you've already worked out, and then watching a bunch of NFL games. Literally, there's nothing better than that. We will know some of the international slate early. We'll know a lot of these games early, if we're being honest, because they leak them now. So you'll know probably by that 8 p.m. Eastern time show start, where they run it on like NFL Network or ESPN or whatever they do. You'll know like half of what your team, whatever team you root for, you'll know like half of the opponents and when they're going to be playing by that time. But it's still fun. It's really the social media thing more so than the television show. Because I've worked so many schedule release shows locally, I don't really watch the television show, but I know the people that work there, and I think they do a good job. Also, great news for the officials, or for the NFL fans, because of the officials. You don't say that one very frequently. But the NFL and the NFL officiating group, they agreed to a new CBA deal that is going to save us from replacement officials. And this is something to be celebrated, because as much as I do not like the officials, I like regular officials significantly more than the jokers that were the replacement officials. They stunk. At the very least, with the regular officials, even though they miss calls, even though I don't think they do a great job because I just don't like officials, there is a degree of order with the regular officials that is comforting. There's the degree of understanding where even if they miss a call, the Bills and Broncos situation, great example of that. Even when there is something controversial, I at least am given the idea that whether the result is what I like or not, that the people making the decision are competent. So there is some small bit of solace in that. At the very least, they are competent. You can't say that with the replacement officials. That would be like a fifth grader running a restaurant. That's what it is. They don't know what's happening. They're not competent. And they screw things up. And I don't want that. I'll take a competent screw up before I take a non-competent screw-up. There are some interesting details in this. We don't know the full extent of the deal yet. But in the article that announced this, there is an excerpt that I would like to read because I find it to be fascinating. Full details of the agreement, this is from the excerpt, were not immediately available, but the NFL tied the negotiations into several initiatives for improving officiating. And according to sources, the league will get increased access to officials in the offseason for a formal training program during minicamps. Minicamps start soon. Training camps and joint practices. The NFL will also develop a bench of officials and will have greater latitude to use performance metrics for postseason assignments rather than seniority. Round of applause for the NFL and the officials in 2026 embracing analytics. Instead of taking the government approach where if you're old, you're going to get it. No, we're actually going to put good people on playoff games. What a wacky thought. What the hell took them so long? Are you serious? This is a piece of information that I think all of us in some capacity knew. But having it revealed the way that it is, that we're actually going to pay attention to who's good at their job. And that's how we're going to assign who gets the most important games of the season. I mean, what took so long? I know you can't like make massive amendments to collective bargaining agreements in the middle of them. I feel like that should have been one where both parties came together and said, we'll make this amendment. We won't do the seniority bit just because, in fact, I don't want the old people. I want the ones with the fresh eyes. You know, unless the old people got the laser eye surgery done. I had laser eye surgery once when I was 5. And didn't like it that much. I still wear glasses, so how much did it really work? But I want the old folks with the laser eye surgery. I don't want the old folks just getting it because they've been around the block for a little bit. 310-840-4910, 310-840-4910. It's Westwood One Sports Night. Denton Day sitting in for Josh Graham. Final show of the week. Linnell Willingham is going to take over at 8 a.m. On Saturday. You don't want to miss that one. Final call for phone calls. Let's go back north of the border. It's where we find our guy, Tony. Tony, Montreal, wants to chime in, talk a little NBA hoop. Tony, you're on the program. What's going on?
1: How you doing, man?
0: I'm doing good.
1: I was listening to your soliloquy on the NFL refs, and I agree with you. At least you have what you can expect when they're the pros and they're not the replacements, and that actually gives you some comfort. And I agree with that. But you know, it's a tough thing to be any type of ref or arbiter of any professional sport, whether it's basketball, hockey, or whatever. But you got to love those guys because they do make mistakes. And you know what? It's only human. At least they're out there and they're trying their best. And we want the best out there. I just want to just say a couple of things, man. The Knicks, everybody was down on the Knicks. They're not good. Their leaders are not good. I call Jalen Brunson T-Rex. I mean, he's a monster. And you got Miles McBride that stepped in tonight. You have Josh Hart and Mikal Bridges and Kat. And all of a sudden, people like are jumping on the bandwagon. But I was like devastated when they got rid of Tibbs and they went to the finals and they lost against Pacers. You know, it was like hard for me to go through that. And you know, this year I just pulling for them and staying positive. And now they're up. In Montreal, we say sortir, on va sortir les balais, on sort les balais. Let's bring out the brooms. We're gonna sweep them. And you know, that's what's gonna happen in Philly. And I got to say that Jalen is I think he's going to be a superstar. If he's not in the top 10 players in the league, I already called in to this station early and I said, you know, he's in the top 10. If he wins this thing, man, he's going to be in the top of the heap. He's going to be in the top of the best players in the league right now. And you know what? I believe they turned over 10 or 11 turnovers and turned them into the difference. I think it was 11 turnovers, and they got 10 points, and that was the difference. And they did the same thing in the prior game. It was 18 turnovers, and it was 23 points. You know, and as far as I'm concerned, it's enjoyable to watch these guys play. They remind me of a team that loves each other. They're playing for each other. They're boxing out everybody. They can play any type of game. And tonight, I guess I got a double. I got a double parlay here because Montreal won and the Knicks won. So I'm pretty happy up in Montreal. I'm kind of like the Knicks North. You know, like I might be the only guy in Montreal right now, but I was ready. I was ready to go down to see a couple of my friends in New York and hang out at the watch party at Buddy's in New York. But if I could drive down to Philly, man, and get tickets, I would be down there. I would love to see that. I've never seen an NBA game live. I've seen a lot of college games when I was in the States and I played in Maine. I saw a lot of college hoop. And, you know, college hoop is amazing, too. But to see an NBA game live, you know what my dream is? To bring the Knicks up to Montreal and to have them play an actual NBA game in the same Bell Center where the Montreal Canadiens, 21,000. I think that would be the ultimate thing. I love the Knicks, man.
0: You guys have a stadium up there, so that theoretically could work. They'd have to kind of learn the infrastructure of switching out, but I assume that you guys have concerts at that arena, so they could definitely.
1: We got a lot of concerts, and the Globe. Yeah. We had the Globetrotters up here recently, and we have millions of concerts. They use that thing 300 days a year. And we obviously don't have anything more than 40 hockey games up there a year. So they definitely can, they cover the ice. And I'll tell you one thing, it would be a dream come true because I think that, imagine if the Raptors played the Knicks in Montreal, and then you guys would see what kind of a city we are. We're a sports town, man. We used to have the top boxing town. We had the Expos. We have a great Canadian football team here, and we obviously have the Montreal Canadiens, which you know, not too many teams can say they have 24 Stanley Cups. We are the Yankees of hockey. That's the way it is. I believe the Yankees might have 27 or something like that. I'm not sure how many. We got 24 world championships, man, in hockey. That's not an easy thing. You got to win 16 games to win that championship, and that's one hell of a thing to do.
0: So, Tony, before I let you go, one, I want you to say that phrase that is sweeping in French-Canadian, because I thought that was a cool phrase.
1: Okay, so, yeah. You want me to say it now?
0: You can go ahead and say it, yeah.
1: So, on sort les balais. It's O-N, on sort les balais. On is we, sort is to bring out, les is the brooms. So, on sort les balais. In Montreal, man, when we used to have the Expos here, the people would actually bring brooms to the Olympic Stadium when we would sweep a series. And when the Canadians sweep a hockey team in the playoffs, the brooms come out. So, on sort les balais for the New York Knickerbockers. How's that one,
0: there
1: man?
0: There you go. Is Montreal near Banff? I don't know.
1: Banff is all the way west coast. I would say Banff is about where Seattle is and Washington State, and we're just north of New York City by 350 miles. It's kind of funny that you ask that question because at night I can pick up WABC New York or WFAN New York on a skip right into my radio, not even having to stream you guys.
0: I
1: used to listen to the Yankee games when I was a kid.
0: Yeah, I appreciate the call, Tony. I've given you like 6 minutes, and I love you, but 6 minutes is a little too long. I know nothing about Canadian geography, like nothing. I had to look up on a map, and now that I look up on the map, I realize how idiotic it was that I just asked him if Montreal is near Banff. I fully know where Banff is, because Banff is basically like the Rockies of Canada, but it's on the other side of Glacier National Park, which both of those things on my bucket list. If you're watching on stream, you see I got my Zion National Park hat on. A big national park guy. I just had no idea where Montreal was. I could have sworn Montreal was in the middle of Canada. That's Winnipeg. I don't know anything about Canada. But I love the fact that we get Canadian callers. That's always a lot of fun. I'm Denton Day. I'm sitting in on Westwood One Sports Night. Final call for phone calls. You can also text us 310-840-4910. When we get back, we will wrap up the week. And producer Ben Strober will put this show to bed. It's Westwood One Sports Night.
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1: It's been a fun show, been a fun week on the program. We're about to wrap this thing up, going to the weekend. I got some fun plans. Hopefully you got some fun plans. Also would like to extend a happy Mother's Day to all of the moms out there. Big weekend. I got to send my mom some flowers or something. She and I are not going to be in the same state, unfortunately, on Sunday, so I got to figure out a way. If you have any tips for being a great long-distance son, you can tweet them at me, at the Denton Day. We've had a great show. We've had a great week. It's time to put this show and this week to bed. Our guy Ben Strober going to help us out with that, so let's put the

0: I see him talking. We got to get that microphone potted up on the clean feed. We get Ben up in here. Ben was raving about the story that he was going to tell me, which I'm excited about. The putting the bed stories are always some of the best. Do we have Ben now? Ben, we got you? All right, we're working on the clean feed situation. Clean feed is a disaster. So we'll get Ben's microphone situated here so we can put the show properly to bed here. As we wait on that, I did have one more thing to go in on with the New York Knicks and really the Philadelphia 76ers for what the performance and the lackluster performance that they showed today. We also got two games coming up here on Saturday, and it's like the perfect balance. You get Cleveland and Detroit, and then you get the OKC in Los Angeles. They should make OKC in Los Angeles the early game. They're not going to, but they should make OKC in Los Angeles the early game, because why the hell would you want to watch that one in primetime? It's going to be a blowout. I don't think that Los Angeles has a crazy home court advantage. I just don't. I think the Lakers fan base is a good fan base, but I don't know that they have a crazy home court advantage. Do we have Ben?
1: Den, you got me now.
0: I got you now. Let's put the show to bed.
1: All right. So I feel like every time I join the show and I put it to bed, I end up kind of fear-mongering everyone away from things that should be fun. And the one thing I've always loved in life is going to a vending machine and getting a snack. After what happened in Singapore a couple weeks ago, I might have reservations about doing that in the future. A French teen is facing mischief and public nuisance charges in Singapore after posting a video on social media of himself licking a straw from an orange juice vending machine and then putting it back. He was an 18-year-old, and he was charged, has not entered a plea deal, and this has caused like major, major outrage in this area over these type of vending machines. First of all, in other countries, they always have these like exotic vending machines that we don't even have here in the United States. This was just a straight-up orange juice vending machine. Like, that's wild to me. Why does that even exist, and why did this person lick a straw and then put it back?
0: When did this take place, does it say? Is it, like, within the
1: April
0: last, like,
1: 30th.
0: 4 or 5 days? April 30th. All right, so I'll give him the benefit of the doubt. He ain't know about the hantavirus on April 30th. But could you imagine somebody doing that now when the world is, like, crashing out at this new virus that everyone's terrified of? And you got some dorky-ass little teenager being like, I know what's going to get me a couple clicks. People are so weird with that. Like, I feel like such an old man when I'd be like, man, some of you teenagers are dumb as hell. It was Tide Pods years ago, and now you're going around and licking things? Licking straws? I'm very perplexed by the idea of an orange juice vending machine. I do get upset when I see vending machines in other countries that are clearly in, like, the year 2050. Because just a singular vending machine for orange juice, I do think, has a lot of potential.
1: What about the pizza vending machines that exist, where you kind of like make one in 90 seconds? You can do it. I think they have them in the U.S., though.
0: I'd be interested in that, I think. I'd watch somebody else do that first. You know what I mean? That one might be a weird one.
1: Yeah.
0: I'm staying away from sushi vending machines. I'm good. Don't need it. Don't need it. There are certain places. I'm not like the biggest sushi guy in the world, but there are certain places where I'll get some sushi. Gas station? No. Vending machine? No. College bookstore? Double no. Just I'm staying away from that. I don't need sushi that bad. Did you guys have those in Maryland, or is that just a Liberty thing?
1: I don't remember anything like that. I think we just had pretty normal vending machines and. My freshman year, the dorm downstairs, there was a vending machine that was clutch on like a random night where you just had nothing, dining halls closed, so that was your only option, really.
0: I get so wrecked by vending machines with Uncrustables, because I'm a sucker for a Krusty.
1: Ooh.
0: You know, I go hard for a nice Uncrustable, especially at a former place of employment, well, current place of employment, but at another job, they'll bring in the Uncrustables, they'll be nice and soft, and I get hard for a soft Uncrustable. It's ironic, right? The stale ones suck.
1: But how much do they charge for them in that market?
0: Oh, God.
1: Too much.
0: Too much. I'm going to plead the fifth on what it is because I haven't actually checked in a while. And I don't want to get incriminated. I think it's like $179, which is a terribly priced Uncrustable. Like, that is a worse price. I'm getting screwed more than the Philadelphia Sixers. 76ers are getting screwed by overpaying for Joel Embiid. I'd be overpaying for Uncrustables. They'd be overpaying for big 7-foot, 300-pound centers that are allergic to playing physical basketball in the paint. They just want to stand outside and shoot threes because they're big guard university. Yuck. Whatever. That's going to wrap up the show. Big thanks to Mondo for sitting in and producing out of our Culver City studios. And thanks to Ben for producing the show for the past 2 days while I have taken over the hosting seat. Linnell's going to be back on Monday. He'll also be kicking things off in just a little bit right here on Westwood One Sports Night. That's it for me. I'll see you.
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0: It's a free-for-all Friday time. 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This is the hour where you get to ask us anything. It could be sports. It doesn't even have to be sports. Whatever direction you want to steer this ship, you are in control for the next 60 minutes. I'm Denton Day at The Denton Days, where you can connect with me on Twitter. We're updating you in this Spurs-T-Wolves game. It's a four-point game with 8 minutes to go. San Antonio's up 95-91. I said in the first hour, I love it when the superstars are battling. And hot damn are the superstars battling. Anthony Edwards is 27-12. Victor Wembanyama, in Game 3 on the road, has 32-13, and there's still 8 minutes left to go in the basketball game. There was like a little bit of pushing and shoving and face mushing between Stephon Castle and Jaden McDaniels. I don't even care about that. Usually in this line of work, we go right to the fight. If someone fought in a game, we're talking about the fight. I could get 30 minutes out of a fight on radio if I really wanted to. I don't give a damn about no face mushing tonight. We got two hoopers that are balling. I love it, man. I love it. So we'll keep you updated as we move forward throughout the course of the show and throughout the course of this fourth quarter. It's going to be an epic conclusion. But it is time for some free-for-all Friday. Line the phones up at 301-840-4910, 301-840-4910. We can go in any direction you want to go. Any question, there's nothing off limits. We're going to start up north. Let's go to Alan. He's in Toronto. Alan, you are first on the program, my friend. How are you?
21: Good. Thanks very much for taking my call, Josh. I was at the Blue Jay game today in Toronto.
0: Close enough.
21: Oh, who are you again? I forget.
0: I'm Denton, D-Day, the producer. But go on, oh, Alan. It's fine.
21: Yeah, okay. I was at the Blue Jay game in Toronto in front of 40,000-plus. And everybody, it was a raucous crowd. And to see two last-place teams, the Angels are 15-24, the Blue Jays 17-21. Both have fallen on hard times. And Mike Trout is having a good year so far, 11 home runs and 261 average. But he's very injury-prone, and he's in a very insecure world, and the bubble could burst at any time. When the baseball gods give their final inventory, Mike Trout's career will be a sad, sad story. He has one postseason appearance in his 14-year career, and they were eliminated by Kansas City in 2014. He went 1-for-12. He had a home run in the very first inning of the first game, and he has an 0-23 batting average. And it's just too bad. It's a travesty. Look at the contract that he was given, a 12-year, $426 million contract. And I don't have to be told about his credentials. I already know. 11-time All-Star, 3-time MVP, and he finished second four times. 9-time winner of the Silver Slugger Award, and is regarded as one of the best 5-2 players of all time. And he's going into Cooperstown first ballot. And his look at his numbers: 293 lifetime average, 426 home runs, and 1,041 RBIs, 210 stolen bases. And this man is a 5-2 player, yet he has nothing to show for it. So he is the Joel Embiid, Joel of baseball, as far as I'm concerned. You know, look at how many injuries he's had. He played 36 games in 2021, 62 games in 2023, 29 games in 2024. Only 119 games in 2022. This man has been.
0: Alan, I appreciate it. I don't need the entire history of Mike Trout. I get what you're. I'm picking up what you're putting down. If he doesn't leave Los Angeles, he's never going to win a championship. That is the unfortunate reality of who he is as a player and who Los Angeles is as an operation. They just have not built a winner. I do remember when he was in the postseason, because that was at the point in my life where I cared very much about the Bryce Harper versus Mike Trout conversation. I care a lot less about that now, but I do remember that because I was celebrating that Mike Trout was ousted from the postseason, because my guy Bryce Harper at least made it 5 games in that series and not 3. And he was the only guy that was playing well in the series for the Nationals when they lost to the Giants. But whatever, that was 12 years ago. Who really cares? And Bryce Harper doesn't even play here anymore. We'll continue on here on a free-for-all Friday, 310-840-4910, 310-840-4910. We go with it in whatever direction you want to go. We'll go to line number 2. V is in Chicago. Let's talk some hockey, V. The Carolina Hurricanes are dominating.
1: Yeah, they are. But I have a question for you, D-Day. Are you familiar with the French Canadians?
0: I know Kevin Owens, who's French Canadian. Does that count?
1: Well, in my opinion, I know this is totally off track. I'm going to get to what I'm talking about later, but I just want to do something first. In my opinion, like Quebec in particular, they're a place of like folk songs. One of those songs is like La Ziggy Rouen. I'm sorry to all the Quebec listeners out there. I'm sorry if I offended you. Now, why am I bringing this up? Why am I bringing up this Quebec folk song about a girl falling into the river after trying to catch a fish? Well, La Ziggy Ziggy something, it's like a rally song of the Chicago Wolves, like the AHL affiliate of the Carolina Hurricanes. And I want to give a quick shout out to them, because they just beat the Stars in their series and went to the brink, and they beat them, and now they're on their way to try to beat the Grand Rapids Griffins. God, my vocabulary sucks tonight. But anyways, dude, that Canes game last night, they absolutely crushed it. I mean, all lines were intact. It was not just all like the Stankoven line that scored. The defense was great. I don't know if you saw that like one PK goal where like Chatfield got the puck, shot it in. But yeah, I believe
0: legitimate butt ball in the NHL right now. The way that they have played, they're 7-0. I mean, they've been in 2 overtime games, so I guess you could say there's been a few games that are close, but like not really that close. You know what I mean? If you're 7-0 in 7 postseason games, it's a buzzsaw in every sense of the word. I've been very impressed in watching the Carolina Hurricanes. And I also, just generally speaking, I'm in the greater DC area. I don't like Philadelphia. I don't like the Flyers, so I like watching the Flyers lose. I'm not a fan of Carolina, but I like them a lot more than I like the Philadelphia Flyers. 310-840-4910, 310-840-4910. It's a free-for-all Friday. You steer the ship in whichever direction you would like to. Let's go to Ohio. JS is in Ohio. JS, you're on Westwood One Sports Night with Denton Day. What's going on?
2: Hello, how are you tonight?
0: I'm doing well. Hope you are.
2: Oh, I'm doing terrific. I got 2 important questions for you. You choose the question.
0: Okay.
2: Marianne or Ginger, or another controversy. You ready?
0: I'm ready.
2: This is going to be great. Does pineapple belong on pizza?
0: So I'm going to answer the second one, because I don't know who Marianne or Ginger is. But I'm going to answer your second question, because I'm passionate about this. I don't like cooked pineapple. I don't. So the pineapple on pizza bit is not for me. I'm like staunchly against it, but it's not so much because I don't think it's a good combination. I just don't like cooked pineapple. It's one of the very few fruits that I think cooked, you take away the thrill of what is pineapple. It's like the perfect fruit when it's not cooked. But when it is cooked, I don't know. It doesn't give me pause the juices that I'm looking for when I'm biting into a succulent piece of pineapple. So I am no pineapple on pizza. Not my bag. If you like it, fine. I ain't gonna mess with you too much. But it's just, you will not catch Denton Day having pineapple on pizza. 310-840-4910, 310-840-4910. It's a free-for-all Friday on Westwood One Sports Night. Let's get Mr. Positive up in here. Greg in Michigan. Mr. Positive, how you feeling? Game three tomorrow, between the Cavs and the Detroit Pistons. How we feeling?
5: To my Warriors, I fall to my knees, begging you please to follow your dreams. Remember, work towards your future, including today. Make a positive promise that begins on this day. And lastly, it is Friday night. Let the games begin with D-Day, a.k.a. Denton Day. Boom shakalaka. And my Pistons, Denton Day, they're going to the NBA Finals. You can bank on it. Go for your dreams, Warriors. Ow!
0: Hey, ow, Mr. Positive, I appreciate it. I will say, in the 5 months that we've been doing this show, and you come on Free For All Friday, which I love, I have no idea what you mean by let the games begin on a Friday. What game are we talking about? I think you'll find I'm very boring on the weekend. I am going to a paint and sip tomorrow, though, which I'm excited about. I'm not a good painter, but I can drink. Well, not really. I'm not really good at painting or drinking, if I'm being honest, but I'm going to a paint and sip anyway because I think it'll be fun. And I think it's hilarious watching me paint. If I paint a good enough picture, I'll share it on the show on Monday when Linnell is back in the saddle, if Linnell allows me to share it on the show on Monday. We got eyes. There's some more controversy and some officiating going back and forth. Tony Brothers always makes it about himself in basketball games. He was going back and forth with Chris Finch. It's a two-point game with 5 minutes to go. San Antonio's up 102-100. This is going to be an epic conclusion. I can just feel it. Anthony Edwards and Victor Wembanyama are duking it out in a way that we love to see in the postseason. And Anthony Edwards went for a step-back three. I thought that thing was going to fall. It did not. We'll keep eyes on this one. There was a topic NFL-wise that I wanted to get to. I think there's a free agent signing that could completely shift the way that people view the NFC. And that's Stephon Diggs landing in Washington. It feels like it's moving in the direction to where Diggs is going to play for the Commanders, based exclusively off of Instagram posts. That's a hilarious thing to say on the airwaves in 2026 as someone that hates social media. But Stephon Diggs is on this run on social media, on Instagram in particular. And he is liking every single post that has any sort of relation to him being involved with the Washington Commanders, which are his hometown team. He played his college ball at Maryland. He grew up in the DMV. The Commander, he was probably a Redskins fan, not Commanders, but you get the idea. He grew up watching the Washington football operation play, and he would fit stupendously to what Washington is trying to do offensively, and he gives a weapon to Jaden Daniels that Jaden Daniels certainly did not have in 2025. 2025, the Commanders fielded what was arguably, outside of Terry McLaurin, one of the worst wide receiver rooms that I've ever seen. Guys were running wrong routes. When Jaden Daniels had his elbow basically torn off of his body a Sunday night football game against the Seattle Seahawks, he had to run damn near every single play because the receivers weren't running the correct routes, which is something you can't have in the middle of the season. If you put Stephon Diggs on one side and you put Terry McLaurin on the other side, all of a sudden that offense is really legitimate. But here's the kicker. Here's the kicker. Just adding Stephon Diggs to Washington does not make them favorites in the NFC. It doesn't make them favorites to go to the Super Bowl. It doesn't even make them the favorites in the NFC East, more likely than not. But you know what does, and what's a very real possibility, is signing Stephon Diggs and signing Brandon Ayuk. Something Washington could very much do. It has felt like the worst kept secret in the NFL. that Brandon Ayuk is going to go play with Jayden Daniels. He wants to play with Jayden Daniels. He hates San Francisco. San Francisco is being like high school levels of dramatic and petty by not letting Brandon Ayuk get cut, despite the fact that they have said publicly multiple times that he ain't playing for them anymore. So they're literally holding the guy hostage. And I think they're holding him hostage for the same reason that you would hold a good player hostage. You still think they're good. If they thought Brandon Ayuk sucked, they would have cut his ass. They clearly don't think he sucks. They clearly don't want him to land in Washington immediately because they think there's something there with Jayden Daniels and with Brandon Ayuk. So what would it look like if you get Brandon Ayuk on one side, Terry McLaurin on the other side, Stephon Diggs in the slot as he winds down his career in the NFL? They drafted Antonio Williams out of Clemson. You're going to see a Jayden Daniels under center significantly more. That's why they let go of Cliff Kingsbury and elevated David Blau. That's a level of offense that is very reminiscent to the levels of offense that Jayden Daniels played with at LSU. When you have receivers galore, you got weapons everywhere. They got Chigakonko with tight end as well. Washington, if they sign Stephon Diggs and they sign Brandon Ayuk, what happened in 2025 is nothing but an anomaly. This season's going to look way more like 2024, where Jayden Daniels was slicing and dicing defenses up. It's really easy for a first-year offensive coordinator who learned under Cliff Kingsbury and learned under Ben Johnson, it's really easy for him to scheme open Brandon Ayuk, Stephon Diggs, and Terry McLaurin. It's hard as hell when it's Terry McLaurin and a bunch of dudes that you've never heard of. Like, scheming up Terry McLaurin when Luke McCaffrey's on the other side is pretty difficult. Because you're looking at Luke McCaffrey, with all due respect to the great Luke McCaffrey, you're looking at Luke McCaffrey being like, do we got to defend him? Do we? How much do we? We're going to box Terry up here. We're basically going to play bracket Terry the entire game, and we're going to make you beat us with Luke McCaffrey. You can't do that when you have Diggs and Brandon Ayuk on the outside. So watch out for that. I don't think Washington is done when it comes to adding pieces offensively to make Jayden Daniels' life significantly easier. We're going to get back to Free For All Friday very, very shortly. You can jump in. We have a line open for you. 310-840-4910. 310-840-4910. We can take it whatever direction you want to go. We take some more of your phone calls when we get back. It's Westwood One Sports Night with Denton Day on Westwood One Sports.
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25: The U.S. Treasury quietly released its official financial report for 2025. It appears by its own numbers, the U.S. government seems insolvent. It's reported that the Treasury shows about $6 trillion in assets and over $47 trillion in liabilities. Add it all up, and it looks like the U.S. owes more than $130 trillion it doesn't have. 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
25: 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It appears by its own numbers, the U.S. government seems insolvent. It's reported that the Treasury shows about $6 trillion in assets and over $47 trillion in liabilities. Add it all up, and it looks like the U.S. owes more than $130 trillion it doesn't have. 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
1: 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Any topic of conversation, nothing is off-limits. You just got to get to the phone. We got a packed group of people on the phone, but we still have a line open for

0: doing
1: I'm
0: tonight.
1: doing good, man. Hope you are too.
0: So I had a quick question regarding the NFL for you.
1: Of course.
0: So now that we're 2 weeks removed from the NFL draft, I just want to get your take on what teams you think will have the biggest improvement this season and which teams will turn, like, have a downtick in this upcoming NFL season.
1: So I am a pessimist. I'm going to answer the first one or the second question first. I don't think San Francisco's in for a good year. I think their draft was not very good, and I think they are losing talent. It's not even like the Brandon Ayuk thing, but they're just getting older. And eventually, Brock Purdy is going to have to go out there and win you football games. And Brock Purdy's a fine quarterback. I think he was deserving of the contract that he got, but I don't know that he is an above average, I'm going to go out there and win you a bunch of football games. I just don't. So I think San Francisco is going to be in for a little bit of a down year. Added to the fact that I think Seattle's going to be decent again. I think Los Angeles is going to be really good again. So you're playing in a tougher division, a division that for years it did feel like you were on top of, and now you're not. You're in the mix with everybody else. So I don't think that San Francisco is going to have the greatest year in the world. The team that I think could turn it around is Atlanta. I still am a believer in the quarterback situation in Atlanta, but more so than anything, Bijan Robinson's really good. Drake London's really good. I think they have enough pieces on offense to justify looking at them and saying, I think that this could be a good football team. And I think they've done a good job on defense getting better. Are they great on defense? No. But I do think that Atlanta is going to be a sneaky team to watch with so many people focused in that particular division on Tampa and Carolina. Atlanta is a team that I think could steal a couple of big wins and have themselves a really good season. I appreciate the call. Joseph in Texas, 310-840-4910, 310-840-4910. If you're a first-time caller into Free For All Friday, let Mondo know. Mondo's the one working the phones, and we will get the first-time callers up as soon as we can. We got to show a little bit of love to people who are making the call for the first time. Let's go to line number two. Raider Rob is in Texas. Raider Rob, you're on Westwood One Sports Night, man. What's going on?
2: Yeehaw! How you doing tonight, man?
1: I'm doing good, man.
2: I heard you mention Kevin Owens earlier, so I was like, oh, this guy's a wrestling fan. I got to call him now.
1: Oh, yeah.
2: And especially since we're going anywhere, you know, with the conversation tonight. So, Roman Reigns and Jacob Fatu. Who do you got tomorrow?
1: I think it's going to be Roman. I would love it if Fatu wins because I'm a big fan of Jacob Fatu. I think it is going to be Roman at Backlash on WWE.
2: Same here.
1: Are you just a WWE fan, or do you like AEW too?
2: Man, I've been watching wrestling since Hulk Hogan, way back in the day.
1: So you'll love this thing, because we are currently slated to have AEW Women's Champion Tekla on the show on Monday.
2: I don't watch AEW at all. I'm just interested in WWE, probably.
1: Oh, well, you should still listen to that, because Tekla is going to be awesome. One of the things I've loved about the Backlash situation with this weekend, it has nothing to do with like the WWE itself. Danhausen is everywhere on ESPN, and that to me is the funniest bit in the world. If you have watched ESPN in any capacity this week, you've probably seen this dude with makeup on his face, looks like a vampire slash ghoul slash demon, and he talks kind of funny, and he talks almost like Yoda-esque, where it's like kind of backwards, but it's meant to be kind of backwards. And it's been my favorite thing ever because, again, I know Danhausen. So, like, I look at Danhausen. I think Danhausen is funny, and I think this is hilarious. But I can't imagine if you're, like, a regular sports fan that has zero interest in professional wrestling and you are just watching ESPN waiting to see the top 10 plays, and all of a sudden this WWE character walks out onto the screen and he's the one that's delivering the top 10 plays. It's such a wacky bit. It's such a funny bit, and I love every single bit of it. I am always in favor of exposing non-wrestling fans to wrestling through the avenue of sport. So I think it's fantastic what they've done with the Danhausen bit. 310-840-4910, 310-840-4910. Johnny is in Atlanta. Johnny, what's going on, man?
3: What's going on? First thing I say, you're right about my Falcons. They're going to be the team to come up with. I want to talk about Quinn Snyder. I really am thinking Quinn Snyder should be out of Atlanta. But the player was C.J. McCullough. You're not developing any of the players. So that's why I really think Quinn Snyder should be gone.
1: Johnny, I appreciate it. I think you are spot on with one of the points that you made in that celebrating getting to the playoffs in the Eastern Conference this year.

0: when what felt like at least I could count on my hands, Brooklyn, Indiana, and Washington definitively were tanking, right? And that makes up like a significant portion of the conference already. So you had a majority of the teams in the conference tanking. Chicago wasn't tanking, but like, you know what I mean? There's a big discrepancy between Milwaukee, Chicago, and then the Miami Heat, who made it into the play-in. I would not be celebrating getting to the postseason the way that Atlanta did and then getting the doors beaten off of them the way that they did. I'm with you there. Now, I do think that Quinn Snyder's a good coach. I happen to really like Quinn Snyder. I just don't know that Atlanta is built right now to be a competitive team. The moving off of Trae Young, while I understood it, if you don't see that he is going to be in your future plans, you might as well get something back for him. I understood it, but I just don't know if they're in a position moving forward because of the missed number one overall pick, as you mentioned, with Zachary Richer. Because of that miss, they don't really seem to have a great guard situation right now. C.J. McCollum, the Wizards legend, C.J. McCollum, who they traded Trae Young to acquire, was your best player in the postseason. That can't really happen. I don't know that's a Quinn Snyder situation. I don't know that that's his fault, but it is somebody's fault. And somebody's going to need to answer. They need to rebuild the roster in a way that is more conducive to winning games. And I don't think that Atlanta's roster right now is spectacular. It's a free-for-all Friday. It's your opportunity. We do it for an hour every single week to call into the show, and you can take it whatever direction you want. Somebody's asked me about food. Somebody asked me about professional wrestling. We've talked about sports, hockey, baseball. Any direction you want, we can take it there. Let's go to Rich. Rich is in Tennessee. Rich, what's up, man? You're on Free For All Friday.
1: Hey, what's going on, man?
0: I'm good, man. Hope you are.
1: I'm fantastic. All right, so I know this draft and or this portal is still open. What's still open for the portal in the state of Tennessee?
0: Are you thinking quarterback-wise?
1: I'm thinking, you know, sport-wise. I know. So, I don't know, baseball's still up in the mix, or football, or basketball up in the mix, or even hockey.
0: That's a great question about hockey portal. Did Tennessee have a Division I hockey team?
1: Yes, yeah, the Ice Bears.
0: Interesting. I did not know that. So, I'll answer your question with this. The portal never really closes in college athletics. That's why we have seen so many people complain, you know, about the portal. There are, theoretically, windows. And most of those windows are closed right now in college basketball and in college football. However, they never really close because they ultimately open again. And you can just find your way back into the portal. And worst case scenario, if you... for whatever reason, you want to transfer and the portal isn't open, you can just sue and you're going to win because the NCAA has done two things really, really well. They've made a lot of money off of the backs of athletes. They've done that very, very well. They've also gotten their ass kicked in lawsuits in the past like 8 years, like demolished. In every court of law, because everybody looks at the model that the NCAA is running and they think to themselves, even if we want to help you, it is incredibly difficult to do that because the model is so anti what every other American business model is. You're completely shelling the athletes and you're keeping all the money. Everyone in the court of law is saying no. That is not going to happen. So the portal never really closes because you can just sue your way out of it. You can get a restraining order and get yourself into the portal. I mean, Darian Mensah left Duke to go to Miami when the portal was just about to be closed, despite the fact that he theoretically had an ironclad contract with people in the Duke program or around the Duke, boosters in the Duke program. He had this contract that was supposed to keep him at Duke for forever. And then he left because that's just what you do. So the portal never closes. It is like the weirdest, wackiest bit of college athletics right now. I love college athletics. If you've listened to the show, you are aware of my love for college athletics. It's the one thing that I don't love about college athletics is that the portal is just, it's entirely exhausting to keep an eye on it. It's entirely exhausting to figure out how your team is going to do because of who they got, because it feels like you're just getting fire hosed with information for weeks and months. We gone final in the Western Demis, game number 3. San Antonio goes on the road. They take the series back. They go up 2-1, 115 to 108. The best performance that we have seen, given the circumstances and the statistical output for Victor Wembanyama. 39-15 with 5 blocks on the road to put his team up 2-1. This is the kind of performance that you remember, not quite in a way that you, if I use LeBron, for example, this isn't like 25 in a row, 29 of 30. It's not that, what he did in Detroit all those years back. But it is the kind of performance where, considering the performance he had in game number 1, where offensively he was not doing enough, to come on the road in a legitimate hostile environment. I think the Minnesota fan base is a great fan base. I really do. I love the way that they support the team. I think the Minnesota Timberwolves fan base is sensational. To go on the road and give nearly 40 to Minnesota, that has to be celebrated. But not only did he give them 40, or nearly 40, 39, he got 39 on 18 shot attempts. He goes 13 of 18 from the floor. Now, of course, he's not doing a lot of jumpers. The guy's 11 feet tall. You just stand, turn around, and you just literally put the ball in the basket. But 39 on 8 shots, that's my level of efficiency. I love that kind of efficiency. Considering that I watched the Cleveland Cavaliers play basketball yesterday, who are the complete opposite when it comes to efficiency, because they got two high-volume, high-usage guys. Wemby getting 39 on 18 shots, getting to the free throw line 12 times because he's playing physical in the paint, is exactly what I have wanted to see in the next step of his game. I would have loved it to see Minnesota go up, to see how Victor Wembanyama plays when his back is against the wall. I don't really consider going down 0-1 in a series to be like really against the wall. There's a big difference in 0-1 and 1-3. We can all understand that, right? Going down 3-1 is very, very different. Even going down 2-1 when the next game is going to be played on the road is a massive difference than being down 0-1 when game number 2 is at home. Yet still, the way that he's been able to play in the last two games, this is everything that we've wanted to see from not just a young superstar, but a guy that potentially is going to be the face of the league, face of the sport, for decades. He's living up to every bit of the hype that he was given, and the hype had to weigh a ton on those very narrow French shoulders of his. But watching what he's done the past two games, and watching this game in particular, I mean, he went for what? In game number 1, he went for 11 points. He goes for 19-15 in game number 2. Good, not great, but you win by nearly 40, so it didn't really matter. He only played 26 minutes, didn't need to play that many minutes because you were beating the brakes off of Minnesota. But then to turn around, play 37 minutes and get 39 points and 15 rebounds, block 5 shots, and out-duel Anthony Edwards, who had 32 in his first game starting of the series, now that he's back from the knee injury, that's an epic, epic win for San Antonio, man. They should be really, really pleased. And Victor Wembanyama, he should be really, really happy with himself, because that's a great basketball game. It's still one segment left of Free For All Friday. 310-804-4910. We get to all of your calls in whatever direction you want to go when we get back right here on Westwood One Sports Night.
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1: Final segment of Free For All Friday. 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No question off limits. You steer the ship. Whatever you want to talk about, I will talk about. 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You can tweet me as well at The Denton Day. Let's start line number two. Adam is in Dallas. Adam, what's going on, man? You're on Free For All Friday.
2: Hey, how's it going? Thanks for having me on. I appreciate you guys.
1: Yeah, of course.
2: Love the basketball talk. And, I mean, I agree with a lot of what you said, but I'm looking at the other side. I'm looking at OKC. I'm looking at them trotting through the playoffs. And if they get these calls and Holmgren can do enough against Wemby, I don't see any stopping them from getting to the finals. I mean, the Spurs are looking nice. I mean, they've got Dylan Harper, Champagne, Vassell. You know, the alien, they got everything. But don't get me wrong, they're stoppable, and SGA is what he is, and that is par, and I don't see anyone busting par. But I appreciate you guys having me on. Thank you, sir.
1: Yeah, I appreciate it. So here's the thing, and this is something that I'm glad you brought up. Victor Wembanyama has not played great against Oklahoma City in the regular season. Now, the regular season and postseason is different, obviously. But he has not played great. You know, it's been fun watching OKC to an extent, because I, like most of you, the officiating thing is a thing, and it's very annoying. But it is fun watching them to an extent, because Shai Gilgeous-Alexander has looked significantly more human against Los Angeles. They don't need him to be a superstar. They don't. They're still beating the brakes off of everybody, so they don't need him to go crazy every single night. But he's looking a lot more human. It'll be interesting to see if we get San Antonio and Oklahoma City and we get the officials to at least, like, I just want physicality. I just want fair and equal physicality. Everyone is going to complain about the refs in some regard. That's fine. I just want equal physicality. And if you're going to let San Antonio get a little physical, I do think it favors them, because I think they have enough guards and bodies that they can throw with Shai Gilgeous-Alexander. And it's been fun watching him be a little bit more human against Los Angeles, but it has also been very eye-opening that, man, he gets a lot of calls, dude, because when he's not getting calls, it just feels like it's, whoa, oh my Lord. So that's something that I really would like to monitor if we get to see those two teams against one another in the Western Conference Finals, which right now it's at least going that direction. We know it's going to be OKC. It's more of a question of what does Minnesota have in game number four. If they tie the series, then we're cooking with gas. If they go down 3-1, well, San Antonio is winning the thing in five, because there's a scenario where they go back to San Antonio up 3-1 and lose game five. It's just not happening. So if San Antonio wins the next one, it's over in five games, which would stink. I would love to see four more games of what we just saw tonight with Wemby and Anthony Edwards, two superstars hooping at a high level. I mean, that's what I would love to see, something like that. 310-840-4910, 310-840-4910. Chance is in Alabama on line number one. Chance, what's up, man? You're on Free For All Friday.
3: Man, I wanted to talk a little NFL and, you know, talk about the hardest position playing all works, which is quarterback in the NFL. Now, this isn't a resume. This isn't a resume debate. This is going into next year. Just next year. Mm-hmm. Who is your number one quarterback? Mine, I'll give you mine, and then I'd love your opinion, and I'll tell you why. It's Josh Allen. And a lot of people are going to, well, yeah, Josh Allen has the great regular seasons, man, but he ain't clutching the playoffs. I'll tell you what. I know people want to get on him about the damn fumble, but he had him in overtime against Denver. Sure, he made that mistake. Just watch the replay. He hit the guy, and it would put him right. I think it would have been a chip shot field goal, maybe a 35-yarder. The guy falls to the ground, gets the ball ripped out of his hands. I can't remember his name. He used to play for the Saints. He's bounced around the league, the receiver. 2 years ago, we can go back.
1: Brandon
3: against
1: Cox.
3: KC, right? Yeah, 2 years ago against KC. Man, Spagnuolo calls a great blitz, right? and they're driving down the field. I think they would have took the lead, and there wouldn't have been much time. Mahomes could have came back and scored, but it would have been tough. But he's done it before, but you know what I'm saying. And Spags calls a blitz. They rush, and it looks like Josh Allen just throws it up in the air, right? Man, that thing somehow falls into a group of people, hits Dalton Kincaid right in arms, their tight end, their number one draft pick, drop. The past 2 years, yes, he has made mistakes in the playoffs. But when the money's on the line, he puts them in a position to win. That's what he is. That's just his style, man. He's Brett Favre-esque, but better, in my opinion.
1: Yeah.
3: And with Mahomes' injury and with how he played last year and the year before, I haven't seen the light show for Mahomes in a while. So what's your take?
1: So I think I'm in agreeance with you in that I would go Josh Allen. I appreciate the call. I think I'm in agreeance with you that I would go Josh Allen. The Mahomes injury makes that very complicated from his standpoint. If we're just not doing the resume, just who do you think is going to be the best quarterback in 2026? The injury makes that very, very muddy. I don't know that I think Stafford's going to win MVP again late into his 30s, so I'm going to take a slight step back from him. I'd love to see Lamar play well in Baltimore, but I have questions with a new coaching staff. How is that going to look? Are they going to be in a position to put him in position to play his best football? I think that's a big-time question mark. So I would say Josh Allen. I've also been very much pro Joe Burrow for a very, very long time. So Joe Burrow would get a mention in this sort of conversation as well. But I appreciate the call. It's a very good call. Let's go to Bert in Baltimore on Free For All Friday. Bert, you're on Westwood One Sports. What's going on?
4: What's up, D-Day? How you doing?
1: I'm good, man. Hope you are too.
4: Yes, sir. So I know Mr. Positive has a few fans out there. I got to tell you, I'm becoming a big fan of that Chance guy from Alabama. I like when he calls in.
1: He's a good caller. He brings good topics and good conversation.
4: He's got good stuff, yeah. Absolutely. I love to watch a ball game with him sometime. In any event, did you bring some gossip or tabloid gossip to the show? Did you catch the latest and greatest with Vrabel and Russini today?
1: Was there something else today? So I'm up to date on the boat. I'm up to date on the son not being named after Mike, instead being named after someone in her family. I think it was her brother. Is there something else that dropped today?
4: They were on I forget what year, but they were on a Barstool Sports episode of Family Feud for Kids. And they asked, what's something that you would do with your eyes closed? And Diana said, have sex with your husband or wife. And then the tough host look. Said, want to remind you, this is the kids version, Diana. And Mike Vrabel was also on the same show.
1: Yes, I did see that. I appreciate the call, Bert. The Diana Russini rabbit hole has become impossible to turn away from at this point. You know, if you just take that in a nutshell, it's just like a throwaway joke. But when you stack that up with all of the other seemingly throwaway jokes that she made about her significant other and her husband, as we now learn that she was seeing Mike Vrabel on the side, I wouldn't even say on the low, like it's a side, because they were going on boats together 6 years ago. Like that is not side chick behavior. You're going on a boat out in public, signing waivers together. That's main chick behavior right there. That's main dude behavior right there. But like seeing all of these things stack up on top of one another is like, I've said this a couple of times on social media, but I'll say it here. It almost is a massive flex that it took them this long to get caught, because they were just out in the open with this entire thing in a way that I find to be fascinating. We'll squeeze a couple more in here. Keegan is in Michigan. Keegan, what's up, man? You're in Westwood One Sports. How are you?
5: Yeah, what's going on, man? I just wanted to bring a little bit of MMA to this show. The UFC fights are tomorrow. I want to specifically talk about the Van Tatudo Tyra fight. We got a big, strong striker, you know, plenty of knockouts, just knocked out the champion in a crazy way. And then you got your elite grappler. And I just wanted to see what your take was. I wanted to see who you think is going to take the belt tomorrow.
1: So when it comes to knockout versus grappler, I think it's a fascinating dynamic. I will tell you, I'm not the biggest UFC guy in the world. There was a point in time I'm kind of embarrassed to say this, but at the height of McGregor, the McGregor Diaz trilogy, or the fights between those two, was like jaw dropping television. So I was a massive.
5: I mean, there's nothing like it.
1: There was nothing like it, and like Conor in his prime was insane because he brought the WWE element to it, but in a competitive sport for real. I always tend to lean towards grapplers versus strikers because I think once they get you to the ground, it's over. But I'd be curious as to who you think. Have you put money on it, I should say? Like, where's
5: I actually have. So I actually have a parlay going for.
1: Give it to me in 5 seconds. We got to go quick.
5: Queen Buckley, we got Joshua Van, and we got Yoel Alvarez all by money line.
1: There we go. Cash it. It's Westwood One Sports Night. I'm Denton Day. Don't go anywhere.
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1: 310-804-4910. Both basketball games have reached completion. The Spurs take a 2-1 series lead with a 115-108 victory over Minnesota. The best game postseason-wise for Victor Wembanyama, 39-15 over the Timberwolves. Anthony Edwards had 32-14. He was credited with a 15th rebound, and then he got uncredited with a 15th rebound. In the first matchup in the Eastern Conference, the Knicks beat the brakes off of Philadelphia. Not the way they beat the Hawks, but this felt like more of a crushing loss of a soul. Because Philadelphia, Joel Embiid had said after the Sixers Celtics series that the people of Philadelphia needed to show up and support. They didn't want this to be Madison Square Garden East, as he called it. That did not work. I'm seeing videos on Twitter as we speak of them partying, them being Knicks fans, partying in Philadelphia's arena after the Knicks went up 3-0 on Philadelphia. That has to be a demoralizing feeling. It's kind of embarrassing, if we're being honest. I thought Philadelphia was this great sports town. I guess they're just an Eagles and a Phillies town. They clearly don't care that much about the Philadelphia 76ers if they just allowed the Knicks to take the train right down 95, maybe make the drive right down 95 and let the fans completely take over their arena in a postseason game. It's disgusting. How do you allow that to happen? 310-804-4910. It's Denton Day on Westwood One Sports Night. You can tweet me at the Denton Day. Declan's in Chicago. He wants to talk about San Antonio. Declan, what's going on?
25: So I wanted to talk about the San Antonio win. I had heard about Minnesota winning game one. Mm-hmm. If Minnesota wins, if they win the next time they play, then I feel like that Wemby might not be able to win the series because he does not have much playoff experience. So I think that the Timberwolves will win that series. And also, I think the Knicks will beat the Sixers in four.
1: I'm 100% in agreement with you. I appreciate the call. On the second half, there is no chance, I don't think, that Philadelphia is going to stand a chance in game number four. their soul has left the body. If you believe in the afterlife, the 76ers are there already. They are ready. What they should start doing is looking at trades for Joel Embiid. That time, they need to pull the plug. It's over. Hilariously, the Knicks are only 1.5-point favorites. If you look at our partners on DraftKings, the Knicks are only 1.5-point favorites in game number 4 on the road against Philadelphia. So I think that's DraftKings kind of telling us they expect a bounce back from Philadelphia. I just don't see it. I understand the analytics and the numbers that they run to come to the conclusion of, hey, we think that Philadelphia is going to bounce back. Like, I get how the sports books work in that regard. I just don't see it. I watched the game. They're worse with Joel Embiid on the floor. So unless this is DraftKings telling us that Embiid is not going to play, but usually, not all the times, usually, when a superstar does not play, the line doesn't get shorter. Usually. Especially in the NBA. Embiid is a big line mover as far as Vegas is concerned. Usually more in the positive direction. Usually. If we were playing a drinking game with how many times I've said usually, you'd be like 8 shots in the last 30 seconds. You'd be blacked out by the end of the segment. But that is how it works on a regular basis, is that a big star swings the points more positive for their team. So they're telling us that Embiid is going to play. I would early, yes. Then maybe I'm falling for it early. But I feel like the Knicks are going to win. I don't know that I'd lay the 1.5. Just the way that I gamble, as a guy that used to work on a gambling show before that gambling show folded and I got this job. But as a guy that worked on the gambling show, there's going to be a mass amount of public people that jump on the Knicks at 1.5. And while I do think the Knicks are going to win, just by proxy, I feel like I do have to bet Philadelphia plus 1.5. Because the public is going to be so much on the other side. And I subscribe to the theory of, I like people, I hate the public when it comes to gambling. 310-840-4910, 310-840-4910. Brandon is in Chicago on line 2, wants to jump in. Brandon, what's going on?
5: Yo, what's going on, D-Day? Thanks for taking my call, man.
1: Of course.
5: Maybe we need a D-Day dealing segment here coming up or something.
1: I can put something together. I always got plays, trust me.
5: All right, so I wanted to get your opinion. You know, seeing how, you know, Wemby looks to be like the future, you know, dominating here in these games, in these playoff games, and seeing how Chet, you know, affected last year's finals in game 7. Mm-hmm. You know, I wanted to get your opinion going forward from, you know, a draft standpoint. I think going, you know, what you need to look at is how you're going to stop these guys. And, you know, with the Bulls having 2 first-round picks, I want to get your opinion on what would be like the best defensive center to go with, you know. I kind of like Caleb Wilson, man, because he can, you know, go at him defensively, but on the offensive side as well, you know, looking at some of these other guys, Bedunga and Mara, I don't think they're fast enough to keep up with Wemby and, you know, to put up, you know, on the offensive side as well. But, you know, even Terrace Reed Jr., I think would be good defensively, but I don't know how he would hold up offensively. Let me just get your opinion on that.
1: Yeah, so I love Terrace Reed. I'm glad you brought him up because I was going to bring him up. I love Terrace Reed. I do think we are seeing a revitalization of a rim protector. It's very similar to the NFL, and that's a great call. I appreciate it, Brandon. It's very similar to the NFL, where for a long time everyone hated running backs, and then you found running backs that were capable of being game breakers, and everyone started to fall in love with running backs again, right? You see McCaffrey, Bijan Robinson, Jahmyr Gibbs, and then everyone's like, hey, I need one of those on my team. It feels like a rim protector is the same way. Like the Warriors in their dynasty, they gave us small ball because they didn't have a lot of big players, right? You ran a lineup with Steph, with Klay, with Andre Iguodala, Draymond, and Durant. Now, Durant is a 7-footer, but he doesn't play rim protection, although he did kind of in Golden State, but he doesn't play it the way that Wemby does. Rim protecting is back, and I think that's a positive thing in the NBA. Caleb Wilson is interesting because I don't think that Caleb Wilson is going to play center in the NBA, and I think he would actually be despicable if he plays center in the NBA. I'm looking at big boards, and they list him as a power forward center. I think Caleb Wilson's a wing. I think he's a small four. He's a three or four, not a four or five, as far as I'm concerned, because he's too good on offense, and he can do so many different things. But he has a hell of a high motor on defense, and he plays both sides of the floor, which is obviously something that you want to have. I think another option is Yaxel Lindenborg out of Michigan. Plays offense, plays defense, a little bit older, also a little bit shorter. He's listed at 6'9". We'll see what that looks like at the combine. I think if you're looking for a legit center, you're going to have to go Adimara. With Chet and with Wembanyama, though, the difference between them and the guys that we traditionally see play in college is pretty substantial, because those two guys are athletes. Wemby in specific, as we have seen, now that he kind of understands and is comfortable with the way that his body operates in the game, he is a really, really good player on both sides of the floor. Chet Holmgren's the same way. I don't know that there's a guy coming out of college this year that immediately ascends to that. I don't know that there's a guy coming out of college this year that can get you 25 and 15 on a regular basis and then do it early while also adding four or five blocks. It is going to be, I said this after a previous caller. Wemby has not played great against Oklahoma City this year for his standards. He's played efficient, a lot of games shooting 50% from the floor. But in terms of your, like what we saw tonight, 39 and 15, those games do not exist against Oklahoma City. His best point outing in games against OKC, he's hovering around the 20 mark. Like, there's a couple games in there of 22, but there's also a 12-point game in there. There's also a 19 and a 17-point game in there. So we haven't seen him dominate Oklahoma City the way that we see him dominate just about everybody else. I don't know if that's specifically a Chet thing. That could be game flow. There's a variety of different factors that could lead to him not dominating them the way that he's dominated everything else and everybody else. But it is worth noting that when you watch him play, you're not seeing the version of Victor Wembanyama that we saw tonight. That could change. And in fact, if they do play, when they play, I think it will change. I think we'll see a couple of games from Wemby that make us do the Leonardo DiCaprio pointing at the television from the couch and being like, this is the guy. I'm excited to see that. Squeeze one more phone call in here. 310-840-4910, 310-840-4910. Mike wants to jump in here. Mike, you're on Westwood One Sports Night. What's going on?
6: Thanks for taking my call.
1: Of course.
6: Just with everything going on in Toronto Maple Leaf hockey, we got the number one pick. Would you say, like, if you're looking at the team, would you trade that to get better, or do you think it's something that we've got to keep and not rebuild?
1: I think if you get the number one pick, you're keeping the number one pick. Like, it really is. That's I'm in favor of that across. I appreciate the call. I'm in favor of that across all sports. If you get the number one pick, unless the draft sucks, if you get the number one pick, you're keeping the number one pick because you weren't very good to get the number one pick. So I'm in favor of keeping the number one pick in whatever way is possible. And in about 10 minutes, we're going to be discussing somebody who could be the number one overall pick in the NBA that's not named A.J. DeBonsta. That comes your way shortly. It is Westwood One Sports Night with Denton Day, sitting in for Josh Graham on a Friday. We just wrapped up a great free-for-all Friday. Thanks to everyone jumping on. I love the random questions. Like, I like talking about sports. I do it for 4 hours, so it's part of the job. But I like the random questions, too, because that lets me, as the host, know more about you, the listener. Like, we're still new in this venture, so I like learning more about the people that are calling into the program and like to listen to the program. Two basketball games that are done. The Spurs win. The 76ers lose, right? The Knicks. I feel bad to an extent because I've spent way more time crashing out on the 76ers than I have been praising the Knicks. The Knicks took it to Philadelphia in a way that I don't think Philadelphia thought was going to happen. That second quarter in specific, that was when, if you were watching and I, if we stay with a metaphor that I've been using for the length of the show today, of the soul leaving the body, the second quarter is when you started to see the soul ascend from the skeleton of the Philadelphia 76ers. That's when they just got punked. They got outmanned. They didn't have answers for anybody on New York, specifically Jalen Brunson. And Brunson has ascended to the level where not only is he in conversations of one of the greatest New York Knicks of all time, but he's ascended to me into a conversation of there's no locking him down. You know, 2 years ago, we could have a conversation of we might be able to lock down Jalen Brunson in a playoff game. That does not exist in 2026. There is no locking him down. He has developed offensively enough of a game, enough of that when it comes to creating shots, that it's going to, unless you're boxing wanting him, which you're not boxing and wanting anybody. You shouldn't be boxing and one or hitting a box and one defense in the postseason. But unless you're hitting him with a box and one, you're not going to stop him. You're just not. He's too good. You got to find ways to stop everybody else. And I think largely, if you were to tell me, if you're Philadelphia and you're a fan, you didn't watch the game at all. You didn't watch your team lose by 14. And I gave you three tidbits of information. Jalen Brunson had a great game. All right, cool. We knew that, right? We can't stop him. OG Anunoby did not play in the game. You're like, oh, sweet. That's good. Karl Anthony Towns had 8 points. If I told that to a Philadelphia 76er fan who has not watched the game, their response, their retort, their follow-up question would be, how many points did we win by? Because what happened tonight is exactly what you would want to happen if you were Philadelphia. Brunson got his, that's fine. OG Anunoby didn't play, and we got the better of Karl Anthony Towns. This series is 2-1, yes. And in reality, it was not the case. Because those things all did happen, but in the fourth quarter, there was nothing for Philadelphia. 18 points in the fourth quarter. In game three, you know, if you score 18 points in the fourth quarter of like game six, or even to an extent game seven, we're going to knock you in game seven because you're supposed to have the clutch gene. You're supposed to be good in game number seven. But there is the human element of this of like, yeah, you're probably tired as hell by game number seven, especially if it's your second game number seven in as many series. But to score 18 points in game three in the first game of the series at home? Are you kidding? How do you allow something like that to even happen? I thought Embiid was going to purchase all of the tickets. I'm seeing Knicks fans dancing in the arena that they took over. It's an embarrassing, embarrassing way for Philadelphia to close a basketball game out. And I don't have any reason to believe that they're going to be competitive other than my gambling habits. I have no reason to believe that they're going to be competitive in game number four. This is going to be a sweep. They don't have it. Embiid is not him anymore. You got to trade him. You got to move on from him. You should be building your team around Tyrese Maxey and VJ Edgecombe as the next great 1-2 guard combo in the Eastern Conference. I am going to let you hear what Joel Embiid said about the stadium being taken over. I'll do that next. Plus, there's been a narrative pitched about a certain guy in the NBA draft that I think is falling apart. His draft stock is rising. I'll tell you who that is when we get back on Westwood One Sports Night.
7: The Astros have one of the worst records in baseball. And now superstar Carlos Correa is out for the year after 12 straight postseason appearances with 4 pennants and 2 World Series titles. Is Houston's dominance finally over? Westwood One Sports.
8: 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It appears by its own numbers, the U.S. government seems insolvent. It's reported that the Treasury shows about $6 trillion in assets and over $47 trillion in liabilities. Add it all up, and it looks like the U.S. owes more than $130 trillion it doesn't have. 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
1: I'm going to let you hear from Joel Embiid in just a second on what he said about his stadium being overrun by Knicks fans. This is days after he encouraged Philadelphia to show up, which is totally normal in sports cities, right? You have to beg and plead. He offered to pay for people to be there. And now I'm seeing videos of the Knicks players dancing, not the players, but the fans dancing in the arena that they hijacked. I mean, Timothy Chalamet is still sitting front court. Look, I know we love Timothy Chalamet around these parts, but like, if you're the 76ers, tell them no. we're going to do this weird song and dance. We talked earlier this week when the news was out that they were going to start checking billing zip codes.

busted up at home, I'm not paying attention to it. Word. Word. Word. Are we serious? You weren't paying attention to it. We weren't paying that much attention to the game either. You didn't play very well. Maybe you should have paid attention to them. I mean, I thought this guy was the troll, right? Isn't that his bit? He's the troll, the process. He's gonna give it to you on social media, but you don't give it to him because that fuels him. It makes him be, he's going to go super Embiid. He's going to go super Saiyan on the Knicks. What happened to that? You're getting beat up. Not doing anything. He had 18 points. My bad, I shortchanged him. He had 18 points. He got to the free throw line 6 times, despite the fact that he's 7 feet tall, pushing 300 pounds. We're simulcast on YouTube on Westwood One Sports Night. You can chime in on the YouTube chat just as much as you can text me at 310-840-4910, or you can tweet me at The Denton Day. The guy Meek chimes in on YouTube, says, Embiid kills me with all the jumpers. Get your big ass in the paint and dominate. He will get a double team every time. He puts himself in this hole every single time. And I could not put it better than how Meek put it there. Joel Embiid is too big and too talented to be hanging out by the three-point line. And it's funny, it's ironic in a sense. I went into this series having very high hopes for Philadelphia because they beat Boston. But I went into this series, I hate watching Karl-Anthony Towns. I do. Am I proud of that? Kind of. I hate watching Karl-Anthony Towns. And I hate watch Karl-Anthony Towns, and this is where the irony comes into the equation. I hate watch Karl-Anthony Towns for all of the same reasons that we are mad at Joel Embiid. He's a super talented big guy that I don't think plays with anything near the physicality that he should. Karl-Anthony Towns should be dominating guys in the post. But he said before a three-point contest, like 6 years ago now at this point, that he's the best shooting big guy ever, which is not true. But he said that. And now he's been playing like that ever since. So I came into this series anticipating that I was going to hate watch Karl-Anthony Towns. And what has transpired is while Towns still hasn't been great, I've ended up taking all of the things that I didn't like about his game and all of the hatred in my heart that I had towards those things, and I have placed them over Joel Embiid because he's the exact same way. 7 feet tall, 300 pounds, and he does this big guard university bit that is the worst bit in the NBA because when he says it, he means it. I love a good joke. I do. I know that all good jokes have a little bit of truth to them. The big guard university joke is the kind of joke where it's not a joke. There's no lie there. There's no like slight little white lie that makes the joke funny. No, it's just the entire truth. The man thinks he's a 7 foot, 300 pound guard. And then he is stunned when they get in the same predicament every single year. How anybody in Philadelphia can watch this and continue to watch this is completely beyond me. He was projected as the savior of the organization. He won an MVP. And he can't get to the Eastern Conference Finals in an era of Eastern Conference basketball where the East hasn't even been really that good. Yeah, you have a few years here and there where the East is pretty good. But not a lot. It ain't the West. Like the West, you got a gauntlet that you're running throughout West. You don't have a gauntlet to run through in the East in the course of his career playing in Philadelphia. And they still can't do it, man. And they're about to pay that man $57 million. Not me. Not me. I'm trading him. I'm getting something back in return. I got two guards in Edgecombe and Maxey. They are the future. They're fast. They defend. They can shoot. They play with high IQ. Edgecombe's still young. He's going to grow.

0: Oh, so you're only seeing the tip of the iceberg with him. I'm building around those dudes. I'm done with Embiid. I can't do it anymore. It's Westwood One Sports Night. I'm Denton Day sitting in for Josh Graham on a Friday, now Saturday morning on the East Coast and Central time zone, God's time zone, as I've been told, from my friends that live out there. You can hit me up on Twitter at the Denton Day. I came across the story today with Darren Peterson, and I was riveted by this thing. Now, we have had many a conversations on this show about Darren Peterson. Oftentimes, those conversations are filled with fireworks. This is not going to be a firework conversation, though many of you might know that I have been on the side of Darren Peterson for this season at Kansas, because I knew that there was something we were missing in the story. It is never just black and white of this guy doesn't want to play. One of the best high school recruits that we've seen in a few years. And all of a sudden he gets to Kansas and he is just sunning Bill Self. And Bill Self, one of the great college basketball coaches of all time, is getting punked by an 18, 19-year-old because Kansas is throwing him $3 million. I never bought that. I knew there was an issue, and I knew we didn't know what the issue was. But I wanted to figure out what the issue was. Ramona Shelburne put together a really great piece on ESPN, and they seem to have at least found something. Not the whole thing, but something. And that thing is creatine. So in the story that Ramona Shelburne wrote, the narrative around Darren Peterson that I have found to be selfish with most people in the media space, they were just looking for somebody to attack. They were looking for somebody to push their own ideology onto without any repercussions, just going after the kid with not anywhere near the amount of facts necessary. I'm hoping some of that changes, but she put together this piece. And in the piece, it's revealed more details about the situation with Darren Peterson and his experience in Kansas this year, most of which is horrifying. I can thankfully say I've never been in an ambulance before. I would prefer to never be in an ambulance before, outside of like touring it when I was a 5-year-old kid. But in terms of like being in ambulance services, that ambulances exist. I've never been in one. I don't want to be in one. Hearing stories about Darren Peterson that is in this piece by Ramona Shelburne, having to walk into the training room at Kansas and effectively beg and plead for them to call 911 because he thought he was dying, that his body was cramping up the way that it is. That's a terrifying thing to read. It's a terrifying thing as you're reading it to put yourself in the shoes of a man, a kid, really. He's 19, he's technically old enough to go to war and vote. But at 19 years old, you are still fundamentally, you're a very young person, and you're in this new big world, and he's in this new big place in Kansas, and he's experiencing these things. Well, we found out in this article that after a blood test, it was revealed that a primary cause was what I guess you could effectively call an overdose of creatine. This is a tale, unfortunately, as old as time. You go from high school to college. You are convinced that in college, man, I'm about to get right in the weight room. I'm about to get swole. I'm about to get jacked. I'm going to have the honeys. I'm going to be looking good when I get to college. I did it. Didn't work, but I tried it. You tried it. When you go to college for the first time and you get real access to a weight room that maybe you didn't have in high school, you're trying all these new different things. You probably ain't taking creatine in high school. Most people aren't. You ain't taking protein powder in high school. Most people aren't. If you are, you're in a very small minority. So this is a tale as old as time. A high school kid goes to college and he wants to try creatine. Now, I have creatine on my refrigerator. I will take creatine from time to time. Can't you tell? Kidding. But I do take creatine from time to time. There is a loading process in creatine. When you're getting on creatine for the first time, and this is described on the package, what is not lost on me here, as much as I am pro Darren Peterson, overdosing on creatine is really, really difficult. Like, really, really difficult, because it's literally on the package. And when you start the loading process, the loading phase, as it's called, of creatine, you're taking a serving effectively 4 or 5 times a day. It kind of depends on your size and body weight, but it's effectively 4 or 5 times. It's pretty simple. You take a scoop. It's like 5 grams. You put it in water. You shake it up. You drink it. Really, really simple. If you wanted to put it in like lemonade, you could do that too. I wouldn't. It'd probably make the lemonade gross, but you could do these things. Overdosing on creatine, you have to be taking a substantial amount of creatine and then not drinking nearly enough fluids. But this is a tale as old as time, because in college, when you first get there, you feel like you know everything. I had friends when I was in college that created their own pre-workout. Look, man, like, creatine is one thing, but I knew dudes that created their own pre-workout. They bought the individual ingredients and they would mix the concoction together. I had it once. I had the best workout of my life. It actually really worked. But what happened in them effectively having like a pre-workout meth lab on East Campus at Liberty University is that one of the days, my friend put a little too much of something in. Don't ask me what it was. I don't know. But he put a little too much of something in his pre-workout. And he ended up in the hospital. Because you should not, in college, be creating your own pre-workout. The same way that if you're an 18, 19-year-old kid and you're walking onto a college campus for the first time and somebody says, hey, I got that creatine on me, you want some, you should seek the advice of trainers, especially when that exists. So I am like a little disappointed in the way that Darren Peterson went about this, but he's in college. It happens. It's just getting the information that it's fixable should change a lot of perspective on Darren Peterson. 2 months ago, we didn't know if this was fixable. You're hoping that maybe you can figure it out. You know, you watch what he did in the final games of the season for Kansas, where he's playing 30-plus minutes on a regular basis, and that's something to be celebrated considering where he was at the middle portion of the season. But now knowing that it's fixable, that should completely shift the way that every NBA team outside of whoever gets one overall is looking at Darren Peterson. DeBonta should go one. But maybe this is big enough news to where whoever gets number one has a real decision to make. Because Darren Peterson is a scorer of the basketball. The upside is there. It does make it really tough to evaluate the final games of his season, knowing that he's still working through the cramping and the whatever post-traumatic stress comes with the cramping, because that does exist. We are pro mental health in this. When you get hospitalized for full body cramps and you're on the trainer's table thinking and pleading that you're going to die, you don't just wake up the next day and everything is fine. That's just not how that works. You don't wake up 2 days from then and say, oh, you know what? I'm back. I'm healthy. I'm good. It's a very long process to get your mental right and your physical right. So I'm not holding him there, right? But like seeing the way that this unfolded and then trying to evaluate the final 11 or so games of the season where he might not still be fully trusting himself in the way that he plays, that is going to be it's going to be not for the weak in the NBA, because it's going to be a big decision. If you get number one overall, it's DeBonta, it's Peterson. Those are your two options. And now that you know Peterson is much more of an option, it becomes much more difficult for you as an organization. You can't screw it up. You can't screw it up. I'm Denton Day. I'm sitting in on a Friday, Westwood One Sports Night, sitting in for Josh Graham. You can tweet me at the Denton Day. We'll open up phones on the topic. If you're an NBA general manager, knowing that Darren Peterson is now healthy, knowing that Darren Peterson has control of an issue that was causing him to miss significant amounts of basketball games, now that he has that under control, would you draft him? 310-840-4910. That's our talk and text line. You can chime in on our YouTube chat. Just go to YouTube, search Westwood One Sports Night. You can tweet me at the Denton Day, but that's your question. If you're an NBA general manager, are you taking a swing on Darren Peterson? Your phone calls when we get back right here on Westwood One Sports Night.
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1: Talking text line 310-840-4910. I'm reading your texts. I'm taking your phone calls. A lot of NBA talk on the show tonight. Rightfully so. We had two playoff games. We just learned that Darren Peterson is healthy. They found out what they believe has been causing the full body cramps that he had been experiencing at Kansas, meaning there are a couple of NBA teams that are going to have to evaluate him with a completely different perspective when it comes time for the NBA draft. 310-840-4910. Would you draft Darren Peterson if you were an NBA general manager? Terry is in Tennessee. Terry, you're on Westwood One Sports Night. What's going on?
2: Hey, what's going on, man?
1: How are you?
2: I'm doing well. I hope he's doing well. I hope the best for him, prayers for him. Hopefully everything goes in his favor.
1: Yeah.
2: And everything. But what's going on with him?
1: It's the cramps, bro. They found out that the creatine was causing it, so he's healthy now, which should be exciting for most people that he's good and good and healthy. And look, man, as a prospect, Darren Peterson is one of the better guards that we've seen in quite some time.
2: In all my careers, I never heard of somebody getting cramps from creatine.
1: He had to have taken an insane amount of creatine. Like an insane amount of creatine, like spoonfuls worth of creatine.
2: I never heard of that. I mean, back in my workout days, in my prime, when I was in college, I might have no-scooped some creatine, just without mixing it up or anything, just putting it in your mouth. Me and my homie.
1: Oh, you took it to the dome.
2: College days.
1: People would do that with pre-workout. I appreciate the call, Terry. People would be doing that with pre-workout. I see that on the internet. The internet people are crazy like that. I never really took the creatine in college. I took it now because it was supposed to help with, brain health. You be the judge of whether that's worked or not. You can tweet me that answer at the Denton Day. Spoonfuls of creatine to lead to full body cramps. Either that or he has, some weird and crazy intolerance to creatine, which creatine is something. Don't take spoonfuls of creatine if you want to get on creatine. That's just my advice for free. From me to you. Mike is in Chicago. Mike, you're on Westwood One Sports Night. What's going on?
3: Not much. How you doing?
1: I'm doing
3: anyway,
1: good, man.
3: I'd like to make a point, but I got to do a little context for it. First of all, this might be a little bit prejudiced by the fact that the NBA has decided to, the last two out of three nights, put their playoff games on Prime Video instead of national telecast.
1: Yeah.
3: So, the whole streaming thing is another topic. But last Sunday, my wife and I, we caught part. You're familiar with 30 for 30 on ESPN, right?
1: Of course.
3: Okay. So my wife and I on a Sunday morning sat and watched parts 2 and 3 of Lakers Celtics Best of Enemies.
1: Mm-hmm.
3: And we got done watching that, and she really enjoyed it. I said, you know what? If they showed this every weekend, and then they did the Bad Boys 30 for 30, and then they did the 8-part series of the Bulls, I can't for the life of me remember the name of that.
1: The Last Dance.
3: You know what I'm talking about?
1: Yeah, Last Dance.
3: I said, you know what? If they did that every Sunday, nobody would watch the real games. and that's where I am with the NBA, probably for the last a while. And she's not a real sports fan, but she said, yep, you're probably right. And that's all I wanted to say, bud. Thank you.
1: Yeah, I appreciate it. So I'm glad that you brought up the 30 for 30. I love that boys 30 for 30. That's my favorite 30 for 30 that's ever been created. I don't care what the sport is, whatever. The Bad Boys 30 for 30 is the best 30 for 30. I love The Last Dance. The Last Dance has a special place because of when The Last Dance was unveiled to the world in an era where there was legitimately no sports going on, so we could not watch anything, and I never fell for the Tiger King craze, thank God. But The Last Dance, there's certain memories that I have with that. And actually, a little more positive than negative, but it's just the best, most enjoyable 30 for 30, it is the Bad Boy Pistons. And I think there's a pretty sizable gap between whatever is next. There's a lot of really good 30 for 30s, but the Bad Boy Pistons one is by far the best 30 for 30. Brandon is in Jacksonville. He wants to weigh in on Darren Peterson. Brandon, what's going on, man?
4: I'm actually from Utah, so I want to talk about, you know, if we get either AJ or Darren, our team's going to be pretty strong. But hearing what you said, I would take Darren. I mean, he's amazing, and he's a defensive guru, and he's offensive. I mean, that's exactly what you would need. We need defense and offense in Utah, so we've got a pretty young core. So it's going to be a good year next year, I think.
1: Yeah, look, man, if you get Darren Peterson with what you guys have going on in Utah, and I appreciate the call. If you get Darren Peterson with what you guys have going on in Utah, is it going to turn you around immediately? No, but all better than a 22-win team this year. If you look at the records for most teams in the NBA, at the bottom of the league, they're all better than 17 wins for the Wizards, 22 wins for better than that. Just knew how good this draft was going to be. They were tanking to get the best amount or the best potential pick. And if you add a guy like Darren Peterson to what you have in Utah or the Jazz, they're all better than that. They just knew how good this draft class was going to be, so they were tanking to get the best amount of or the best potential pick. And if you add a guy like Darren Peterson to what you have in Utah, it's not out of the question that they could get back to a position to where they are a perennial playoff team in a Western Conference. The West is always going to be strong. It just always is. You know, maybe eventually the pendulum swings back and the Eastern Conference is the stronger conference, but I don't know that we will ever see a scenario where the West is weak, so to speak. But Darren Peterson, if he's healthy, is theoretically a good enough player to take a franchise and lift them to being a perennial playoff team. The interview process that teams are going to go through with him in specific, but then really with Bill Self, is going to be make or break for him. Bill Self did everything in his power to defend Darren Peterson for as long as he could not talk about the cramping situation and what was causing it for two things. One, HIPAA. It wasn't something that took place on the basketball floor. It was a weird set of circumstances. Can't talk about it. And then two, they didn't know. And that's in the article that Ramona Shelburne put together, is that they had no idea what was happening. You know, the medical system, it just in life, this isn't like a knock on the U.S. medical system, though I could, because Lord have mercy. But the medical system in the world, a lot of these things take a lot of time. Right, we talk about microwave societies when it comes to wanting success for sports teams. We also live, and rightfully so, in a microwave society when it comes to medical stuff, but that's not always how things work. There's a lot of trial and error with something as weird and wonky as Darren Peterson. Like, it's not the flu, right? You can walk into the doctor's office, they will test you for the flu, and they will know by the time you walk out whether or not you have the flu. For something like this, it's not like that. So it takes a lot of time, and I'm sure that the people behind the scenes in Kansas were doing all of the things necessary to figure out the answers as quickly as possible, but that's just not always how it's going to work. And what you have is a long period where everybody knows the story, and once everybody knows the story, there is no drawing it back. There are still people that feel a way about Darren Peterson despite now knowing the story, because that's just the opinion that they had. It's not fair to him, but that's how people operate. I already held this opinion. This news in this story is not good enough to change my opinion because I want to be right, or whatever it is. Operate. So the story was already out. You can't go back and change it. It's a really unfortunate thing for a guy that has the potential to be a really, really talented basketball player at the NBA level. I'm Denton Day on Westwood One Sports Night, right here on Westwood One Sports. When we get back, you'll hear from Victor Wembanyama and the history that he made in game number 3. That's next.
0: This is Westwood One Sports.
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1: It's been a fun night of basketball. It's been a fun night on the show. 310-804-4910. You want to chime in on the NBA postseason games that we have seen tonight. The Spurs and the Timberwolves lived up to every bit of hype that I had in seeing the game. You have two great young stars in Anthony Edwards and Victor Wembanyama, and they're duking it out. And Wembanyama was the stud in the game. This postseason is all about him. It's not about OKC and can they repeat or not. We don't care. We don't. That's an annoying team to watch. They complain about everything. We do not care. SGA is great. I don't care about the rest of them dudes over there. I care about Wemby. I care about Wembanyama and seeing if a guy that is young can have a run in the postseason in his first go-around. That is something that will be memorable. And early reaction is that, yes, he can. You know, they beat Portland relatively soundly, but it was today what he did against Minnesota that I think puts him into another stratosphere in terms of a postseason player. When you go out and you hoop road game in a hostile environment, with all due respect, in a way that Portland is not. Minnesota is a better basketball city than Portland is. Portland's a good basketball city, but Minnesota is a better basketball city. They got fans that are invested into the team. They have ownership that gives the fans t-shirts, but they also have a superstar in Anthony Edwards that makes it really easy to come to games with high expectations. And Wembanyama gave them 39, 15, and 5. First game on the road in a hostile environment, best game of the postseason. For a guy that's under the microscope the way that he is, who has been tasked, whether it's fair or unfair, of being the guy that is going to carry the league in a way that LeBron has done it, in a way that before LeBron, it was Michael. Before it was Michael, you had the tag team of Larry and Magic, the guys that took the league and held it to the forefront, Larry and Magic saving the NBA from doom and financial despair. Wemby is the guy now. Whether he wants to be or not, when LeBron hangs it up, it's going to be him. It's not going to be Steph. It ain't going to be Giannis. It's not Jokic. It's not Anthony Edwards. It's going to be Victor Wembanyama. So to see him perform the way that he did, it's like a sigh of relief of like, whew, all right, he can actually do this. He can actually do this because the most critical thing that you have to do if you want to be the guy that is going to carry the NBA is that you have to win. And the problem with everybody else who's in these sorts of conversations, like an Anthony Edwards, he hasn't won. Shai Gilgeous-Alexander is a great basketball player. I don't know that he's face of the league. Wemby can be the face of the league. Shai's won. He's won. He's won an MVP. Wemby will eventually get an MVP, will eventually win a championship. But he's on the road to doing so at a very, very young age, and that's incredibly exciting. Here's what Victor Wembanyama said after this one on being ready for these kinds of moments in a hostile environment.
2: When the game slowed down tonight, the game got more physical. It felt like there was multiple bodies, multiple arms on you at all times. I thought you went to a different place and you sort of steadied the ship. You were the calm. Talk about where you've grown mentally in that area.
3: I've really been waiting since I've been in the league to live those moments, you know, those high-stakes games. You know, that's what I love. It's the feeling I got before games. You know, this, I don't know, this excitement or this heat in my heart, you know, it's even stronger. And it just gets stronger and stronger as the games go on. I'm built for this, you know. I love this more than anything else.
1: I am built for this. That is the kind of claim that really does carry weight. And he doesn't take it, I don't think that he's being arrogant when he says something like that. That is the kind of claim where, if you don't like a guy, you can very easily say, well, this is an arrogant thing to say. I don't really feel like that's the angle that he is coming from. There is a level of joy with Victor Wembanyama that I don't think that many other young superstars are blessed with the ability to have. Because it's tough. It's tough being under the microscope. Like LeBron James was under the microscope in a degree that no one else has really understood because he was... Michael Jordan was a the great player, right? He was never tasked with being the next him. LeBron was tasked with being the next Michael Jordan. Victor Wembanyama has been tasked with being the next LeBron James, but the way that he is just, he's basically giving the double finger to those that don't allow him to be human. It did feel like at times LeBron was not allowed to be human. He had to do everything right. He was not allowed to experience human emotions, because if he did start experiencing human emotions, he got criticized for it. Victor Wembanyama has gone on a limb multiple times and said, I don't care. I'm going to be human about this. I am built for these sorts of moments. I dreamed about these sorts of moments, and I lived up in these sorts of moments. And lived up he did. He made history tonight. His 39-15-5 is a history-making performance. He's the fourth player all time in NBA playoff history to post at least 35-15-5 in a playoff game. The other four, Hakeem Olajuwon, Shaq, Kareem Abdul-Jabbar. Well, hot damn, isn't that a nice graphic to be a part of? This is like his eighth playoff game, and he's already hit this number that three other all-time greats hit. That's a pretty nice thing to be a part of. Here's what Wemby said after the game on being a part of that graphic and reaching that milestone.
3: It's good to be along with the big fellas. I had to resort to some things that Hakeem taught me in this fourth quarter. Many things, but especially that, you know, spin fadeaway over Rudy.
1: Over Rudy, by the way. Rudy Gobert, a mentor to Victor Wembanyama. Rudy Gobert, also a player that Victor Wembanyama had not played great against. You know, when you think of Rudy Gobert, however you think of him, I like Rudy Gobert. I don't love Rudy Gobert. Very limited offensively in the fact that he just doesn't really play a lot of offense, but is a really, really great all-time level rim protector. But Rudy Gobert knows Victor Wembanyama. They train together. They're friendly. It gives him a level of insight to Victor Wembanyama, the player, that most guys in the NBA don't have, because he grew up watching this dude, which means he has sort of the tips and the tricks on how to stop Victor Wembanyama that maybe other people in the NBA don't have. Didn't really work tonight. He still went crazy tonight, and eventually you knew that he would. But that is something to keep in mind, that Rudy Gobert knows everything about Victor Wembanyama, and he still could not stop it. I don't envy anybody that is tasked with stopping 7'6 Victor Wembanyama. I don't know how you can do it. I don't. He literally turns around, raises his hands, and he's effectively dunking the basketball with his feet planted firmly on the ground. How do you stop that? And then you add in the things that he's learned from Hakeem Olajuwon, who is a master of footwork and creating space to get a jumper off for a guy his size. So not only is Victor Wembanyama one of legitimately the biggest players that we've ever seen, he now has the nimbleness and the grace in learning from Hakeem Olajuwon and then putting that practice to execution in the basketball game. There's nothing that is stopping him from going down as one of the greatest of all time. There's nothing that's stopping him from winning a championship this year. Forget the all-time stuff. There's nothing that's stopping him from winning a championship this year outside of him. Played one bad game in game number one of the series, and that one bad game was still a triple-double with blocks. When he starts to figure you out offensively, you're doomed, because you just can't do anything about it. Your game one was such an interesting, storyline and narrative, because Minnesota took the approach of, we don't care how big you are, we're just going to run right at you. And they had a bunch of dudes. This was when Anthony Edwards was coming off of the bench because of the injury. So Jaden McDaniels is always getting run. But Terrence Shannon was getting a little bit more run than Terrence Shannon normally gets. And he was the guy that after the game had said, we don't care that he's there. He can't block everything. Now, Wemby did block a lot of things in that game. But that was the mentality that Minnesota had in game number one that they don't have anymore, right? They certainly didn't have it in game number two, got the doors blown off of them. And they didn't have it in game number three largely, I think, because Anthony Edwards was fully healthy, and the we don't care how big you are, we're just going to run it into your chest every single time. It works a little bit easier when you don't have Anthony Edwards, because Anthony Edwards, when he is playing, is going to be, the offense is going to be running through him. And by the way, it should. He's the best player on the floor for Minnesota. He's one of the best players in basketball right now. It should be running through him. I think it gives them a much better chance to win games if it runs through Anthony Edwards. But Minnesota needs to figure something out, because there's no X's and O's schematic way to stop Victor Wembanyama. It's like Rudy Gobert's on an island, and he knows that. He's prepared for that, but you can only prepare so much. Everybody has a plan until you get punched in the face. Everyone has a plan until the 7'6 alien, not on a UFO, in real life, the 7'6 alien goes for 39 on your head top, and the pieces start getting put together for him mentally. It's like if you've worked a camera before and you have that bad boy on manual focus. I used to be a little bit of a photographer back in the day. My first job was to do all everything at a newspaper. I put together the newspaper itself in terms of like page design, and I was a photographer. I was not particularly good at any of those three things, but it was my first job. So I learned a lot about manually focusing a camera. It makes a pretty big difference, man, because when that thing's not in focus, it's blurry as hell. But man, let me tell you, when you get that focus just right and you can see crystal clear, game changes. It's kind of how I feel like Victor Wembanyama's playing basketball right now. Game number one, it was blurry. It was new. Taking on a team that's a lot better than Portland is. Well, now he got that camera in focus. And when he got that camera in focus, there's not many people in the world that are better than him at playing basketball. This game was not without drama. There was a back and forth with Jaden McDaniels and Stephon Castle where a face mush was exchanged. But there was also a back and forth with Timberwolves head coach Chris Finch and longtime official Tony Brothers. I'll paint the picture for you here. This is in a timeout. Chris Finch is yelling at Tony Brothers, saying he wants 3 seconds back because of when the timeout is called. Tony Brothers is then exchanging words with Chris Finch. Chris Finch then says, well, he says something about like where he wanted the basketball, and Brothers is exploding on him. Like, Tony Brothers had to get held back from the basketball coach of the Minnesota Timberwolves. Generally speaking, it's the other way around, where the coach is getting held back from the ref because he doesn't like something the ref said. I've never seen an official have to get held back by a player for going at a head coach. Weird. Chris Finch didn't like it that much either. Here's what he said after the game on that weird exchange with Tony Brothers.
4: Chris, I'm not sure I've seen players hold a referee back from their head coach before.
5: Pretty unprofessional, huh?
4: Well, could just kind of tell
5: us. Yeah, I wanted the timeout.
4: Yeah.
5: And I had called it 3 seconds earlier, and I wanted the timeout, and I said, I want my 3 seconds back. And so, you know, and because he clearly heard me. He looked my way, ignored me, went on with the play, and then, you know, gave me the almost cost us a turnover. He lost it. I went to ask him where the ball was going to be taken in, and he was screamed at me for that. So completely unprofessional behavior by him.
1: I have made it a point over the last 2 days since I've been in the host chair on the program. I don't like it when guys run to the microphone to criticize the officiating, because it feels like everybody is doing that. This is not that. He ain't running to the microphone, Chris Finch, to be like, we didn't get enough foul calls. I hate when people do that. It's annoying. I feel like it's pandering. It's desperate. Yuck. Miss me with all that. This was not that. This was a coach getting to the microphone and being like, what is wrong with that dude? Why is the ref a weirdo? And I feel like that's something that the NBA has to take a real look at. When you're just getting up there and complaining about foul calling, who cares? You think Adam Silver's paying attention to all of this? Everybody wants to get more foul calls. Everybody wants more fouls. Everybody wants to go to the free throw line. They're free. Everybody wants those things. But this is different. This is a scenario where the official looked like he wanted to fight the coach during the game. a really, really odd scenario, and it has to be one of those things where Brothers does not work another Timberwolves game. For as long as they remain in the postseason, admittedly, I don't think that's going to be very long. I'd like this series to go seven. I don't think it will. But as long as Minnesota remains in the postseason, Tony Brothers should not be on the games. Send him to Los Angeles. Send him to Oklahoma City. Send him to the Eastern Conference. I don't care where you send his ass, but he should not be working the game with that is involving the Minnesota Timberwolves. You can't want to fight the coach and then expect that everything's just going to be good for game number four or potentially a game number five with the season on the line. I'd be protesting like crazy if I'm ownership, telling Adam Silver he ain't on our games anymore. We're not going to have our season ruined 4 days after the fact because an official held a petty gripe with our head coach. We're not going to allow that to happen. If I'm A-Rod, God, that's a funny thing to say. But if I'm Alex Rodriguez, I'm picking up the phone. Adam, not happening. I'm Alex Rodriguez. I got the power. It's not happening. Can't do it. That's just so weird. I've never seen that. Seen it the other way all the time, but I've never seen a scenario where a referee needs to get held back. What an odd, odd thing. You can tweet me on the show at The Denton Day. Soldier of God tweets at me and says, Denton, a couple things about Wemby. First, I love the guy as a player, and I think he'll win at least 3 to 4 rings and be an all-timer. I would agree with that. I'm leaning that Victor Wembanyama is going to win multiple rings in San Antonio. Number two, he's European/French. Same thing, but yes. He's European/French, so he doesn't have the same pressure as, say, LeBron or MJ or Ant-Man to be the next face of the NBA and USA basketball. I'm going to push back on that one, but I'm going to continue reading this tweet. Plus, his body type and personality makes you imagine him as sort of a playful giraffe or something. I'm going to take that as a compliment for Victor Wembanyama because I think that's hilarious, describing him as a playful giraffe. That's a good bit. I'm with that. What I'll say about the pressure thing, I believe there is still pressure. I don't expect him to be the face of USA basketball. He's not American. I don't care about that. But as far as the NBA is concerned, I do think there's a ton of pressure on Victor Wembanyama for reasons that Anthony Edwards does not have. I don't know how good Anthony Edwards was in high school. I have no idea. He burst onto the scene in Georgia, and that's where we started to learn about Anthony Edwards when he was in Athens playing college basketball. You know, the super draft guy in the NBA knows how well he played in high school, yes. The casual fan does not. The casual fan has known about Victor Wembanyama for years. For years, we've known about this tall French dude that is eventually going to come to the NBA. He was like 15, 16 years old, and everyone's pointing and saying, hey, in a couple of years, there's going to be all these teams tanking for that guy. And then the time came, and there was all of those teams that were tanking for that guy. So I do feel like that brings a degree of pressure. I understand the point that I think you were trying to make, which is that, well, he didn't grow up in America, so we didn't know a lot about him, but he's a very rare case to where we did because of the birth and the growth, rather, of international basketball, because of paying more attention to, like, U19 World Championships, U17 World Championships, and you're seeing this big, lanky guy that, to an extent, is kind of similar to like a Kevin Durant in terms of body type because he's not super bulky, but he's lean and he's, well, like a Slim Reaper, if you will. So you're seeing that and saying if he eventually comes to the NBA, like he's going to be something. I think that is where Victor Wembanyama has the pressure. Because like a LeBron, when LeBron was in high school, everyone pointed to him and said, that's the one. Like Wemby didn't have Sports Illustrated around, or at least Sports Illustrated at the peak of its power, the way that LeBron did. But we all knew about that dude. It's kind of a similar pressure to like what Zion had, because we all knew about Zion. Similar to what Cooper Flagg has, because we all knew about Cooper Flagg. Like, who's this big, tall, white dude from Maine that traveled down to Florida to play high school basketball? He might be pretty good. Oh, he's going to Duke. Oh, he's probably going to be really good. These dudes that we know about when they're 15, they have a degree of pressure that most guys don't, because there's a lot of, like, ain't nobody knew about Steph Curry when he was 15. It's like some little small dude playing at a, you know, a small school in Charlotte, a small private school in Charlotte. Good player, obviously, one of the greatest of all time, but nobody knew who he was. They didn't think he was going to be anything, so I went to Davidson. But for the guys that you know at 15, there's the level of pressure that comes with that, and I think Victor Wembanyama has that. At the Denton Day on Twitter, if you want to continue to get in touch with me throughout the remainder of the show, our talk and text line, 310-840-4910, 310-840-4910. We got great news for the NFL if you love officials. We got great news for the NFL if you love the NFL. And I'll share that with you when we get back here on Westwood One Sports Night.
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11: Great news if you're an NFL fan. We get the schedule next week. We'd kind of been teased that maybe it was going to be in 2 weeks. And then Adam Schefter broke it today that May 14th is when we are getting the new schedule in the NFL. I have learned that the schedule release is polarizing. I don't think it is. I like it. I think it's a lot of fun, and it gives us something football related to talk about in the month of May that isn't, in this instance, Aaron Rodgers, but that isn't just me pulling something out of my rear end and trying to make chicken salad out of chicken you know what. I'm a big schedule guy. You know, part of that is because I kind of like working schedule release shows. I did a lot of that in D.C., working schedule release shows. They'd always send us out somewhere silly, too. It's like some great like barbecue joint. They're just hooking us up with free food. I'm talking about football, getting barbecue. Like, why wouldn't I love this sort of thing? But I do think it adds an element of fun into the NFL offseason because it really is silly. Like, it's just a schedule. We know the teams are going to play games. It really just does come down to when is this team going to play this team and how can I potentially get to the game? How can you get to the game? How are you going to plan a weekend around a team that's playing on Sunday night? You know, are you going to be, you know, just absolutely gutted because, you know, your significant other, your wife, your husband, whoever, they got a wedding to go to and now you got to go to the wedding, but that's also when your rival is playing. And what are you going to do? One of us on this show missed the Jaden Daniels Hail Mary because he was at the wedding of somebody that he didn't even know, but I had to go because my wife was like, hey, like, we should go to this wedding. And I didn't have the balls to be like, no, I'm not going to go to the wedding. And I missed the Hail Mary live. Now, thank God for YouTube. But like, it's all of these little things. It's the mystery. I love the social media of it. You know, the Tennessee Titans, how they handle it on social media. The Chargers, how they handle it on social media, even if the jokes aren't funny. And there's a lot of times the jokes aren't very funny. But even if the jokes aren't funny, like, I just love seeing the creativity that goes into making this small little thing that we all know exists. We knew it was going to exist. We know that they're going to play the games, and they just take it, and then they run with it. And then again, you get to plan some things. Like, I like to run, and I like to plan big runs.

0: runs around NFL games. Because you know what's great? Going on a run, getting an exercise out of the way, and then sitting on the couch and doing nothing and eating like trash because you've already worked out and then watching a bunch of NFL games. Literally, there's nothing better than that. We will know some of the international slate early. We'll know a lot of these games early, if we're being honest, because they leak them now. So you'll know probably by that 8 p.m. Eastern time show start, where they run it on like NFL Network or ESPN or whatever they do. You'll know like half of what your team, whatever team you root for, you'll know like half of the opponents and when they're going to be playing by that time. But it's still fun. It's really the social media thing more so than the television show. Because I've worked so many schedule release shows locally, I don't really watch the television show, but I know the people that work there, and I think they do a good job. Also, great news for the officials, or for the NFL fans, because of the officials. You don't say that one very frequently. But the NFL and the NFL officiating group, they agreed to a new CBA deal that is going to save us from replacement officials. And this is something to be celebrated, because as much as I do not like the officials, I like regular officials significantly more than the jokers that were the replacement officials. They stunk. At the very least, with the regular officials, even though they miss calls, even though I don't think they do a great job, because I just don't like officials, there is a degree of order with the regular officials that is comforting. There's the degree of understanding where even if they miss a call, the Bills and Broncos situation, great example of that. Even when there is something controversial, I at least am given the idea that whether the result is what I like or not, that the people making the decision are competent. So there is some small bit of solace in that. At the very least, they are competent. You can't say that with the replacement officials. That would be like a fifth grader running a restaurant. That's what it is. They don't know what's happening. They're not competent. And they screw things up. And I don't want that. I'll take a competent screw up before I take a non-competent screw up. There are some interesting details in this. We don't know the full extent of the deal yet. But in the article that announced this, there is an excerpt that I would like to read because I find it to be fascinating. Full details of the agreement, this is from the excerpt, were not immediately available, but the NFL tied the negotiations into several initiatives for improving officiating. And according to sources, the league will get increased access to officials in the offseason for a formal training program during minicamps. Minicamps start soon. Training camps and joint practices. The NFL will also develop a bench of officials and will have greater latitude to use performance metrics for postseason assignments rather than seniority. Round of applause for the NFL and the officials in 2026 embracing analytics. Instead of taking the government approach where if you're old, you're going to get it. No, we're actually going to put good people on playoff games. What a wacky thought. What the hell took them so long? Are you serious? This is a piece of information that I think all of us in some capacity knew. But having it revealed the way that it is, that we're actually going to pay attention to who's good at their job. And that's how we're going to assign who gets the most important games of the season. I mean, what took so long? I know you can't, like, make massive. We won't do the seniority bit just because, in fact, I don't want the old people. I want the ones with the fresh eyes. You know, unless the old people got the laser eye surgery done. I had laser eye surgery once when I was five. It didn't like it that much. I still wear glasses, so how much did it really work? But I want the old folks with the laser eye surgery. I don't want the old folks just getting it because they've been around the block for a little bit. 3108-40-4910. 3108-40-4910. It's Westwood One Sports Night. Denton Day sitting in for Josh Graham. Final show of the week. Linnell Willingham is going to take over at 8 a.m. On Saturday. You don't want to miss that one. Final call for phone calls. Let's go back north of the border. It's where we find our guy, Tony. Tony, Montreal, wants to chime in, talk a little NBA hoop. Tony, you're on the program. What's going on?
1: How you doing, man?
0: I'm doing good.
1: I was listening to your soliloquy on the NFL refs, and I agree with you. At least you have what you can expect when they're the pros and they're the, not the replacements, and that actually gives you some comfort. And I agree with that. But you know, it's a tough thing to be any type of ref or arbiter of any professional sport, whether it's basketball, hockey, or whatever. But you got to love those guys because they do make mistakes. And you know what? It's only human. At least they're out there and they're trying their best. And we want the best out there. I just want to just say a couple of things, man. The Knicks, everybody was down on the Knicks. They're not good. Their leaders are not good. I call Jalen Brunson T-Rex. I mean, he's a monster. And you got Miles McBride that stepped in tonight. You have Josh Hart and Mikal Bridges and Kat. And all of a sudden, people like are jumping on the bandwagon. But I was like devastated when they got rid of Tibbs and they went to the finals and they lost against Pacers. You know, it was like hard for me to go through that. And you know, this year I just pulling for them and staying positive. And now they're up. In Montreal, we say sortir, on va sortir les balais, on sort les balais. Let's bring out the brooms. We're gonna sweep them. And you know, that's what's gonna happen in Philly. And I gotta say that Jalen is I think he's gonna be a superstar. If he's not in the top 10 players in the league, I already called in to this station early, and I said, you know, he's in the top 10. If he wins this thing, man, he's going to be in the top of the heap. He's going to be in the top of the best players in the league right now. And you know what? I think they turned over 10 or 11 turnovers and turned them into the difference. I think it was 11 turnovers, and they got 10 points, and that was the difference. And they did the same thing in the prior game. It was 18 turnovers, and it was 23 points, you know? And as far as I'm concerned, it's enjoyable to watch these guys play. They remind me of a team that loves each other. They're playing for each other. They're boxing out everybody. They can play any type of game, and tonight, I guess I got a double. I got a double parlay here because Montreal won and the Knicks won, so I'm pretty happy up in Montreal. I'm kind of like the Knicks North, you know. Like I might be the only guy in Montreal right now, but I was ready. I was ready to go down to see a couple of my friends in New York, hang out at the watch party at Buddy's in New York. But if I could drive down to Philly, man, and get tickets, I would be down there. I would love to see that. I've never seen an NBA game live. I've seen a lot of college games when I was in the States and I played in Maine. I saw a lot of college hoop. And, you know, college hoop is amazing, too. But to see an NBA game live, you know what my dream is? To bring the Knicks up to Montreal and to have them play an actual NBA game in the same Bell Center where the Montreal Canadiens, 21,000. I think that would be the ultimate thing. I love the Knicks, man.
0: You guys have a stadium up there, so that theoretically could work. They'd have to kind of learn the infrastructure of switching out, but I assume that you guys have concerts at that arena, so they could definitely.
1: We got a lot of concerts, and the Globe. Yeah. We had the Globetrotters up here recently, and we have millions of concerts. They use that thing 300 days a year, and we obviously don't have anything more than 40 hockey games up there a year. So they definitely can. They cover the ice, and I'll tell you one thing. It would be a dream come true because I think that imagine if the Raptors played the Knicks in Montreal and then you guys would see what kind of a city we are. We're a sports town, man. We used to have the top boxing town. We had the Expos. We have a great Canadian football team here, and we obviously have the Montreal Canadiens, which you know, not too many teams can say they have 24 Stanley Cups. We are the Yankees of hockey. That's the way it is. I believe the Yankees might have 27 or something like that. I'm not sure how many. We got 24 world championships, man, in hockey. That's not an easy thing. You got to win 16 games to win that championship. And that's one hell of a thing to do.
0: So, Tony, before I let you go, one, I want you to say that phrase that is sweeping in French-Canadian, because I thought that was a cool phrase.
1: Okay, so, yeah. You want me to say it now?
0: You can go ahead and say it, yeah.
1: So, on sort les balais. On sort les balais. On is we, sort is to bring out, les is the brooms. So, on sort les balais. In Montreal, man, when we used to have the expos here, the people would actually bring brooms to the Olympic Stadium when we would sweep a series. And when the Canadians sweep a hockey team in the playoffs, the brooms come out. So, on sort les balais for the New York Knickerbockers. How's that one,
0: there
1: man?
0: There you go. Is Montreal near Banff? I don't know.
1: No, Banff is all the way west coast. I would say Banff is about where Seattle is and Washington State, and we're just north of New York City by 350 miles. It's kind of funny that you ask that question, because at night I can pick up WABC New York or WFAN New York on a skip right into my radio, not even having to stream you guys.
0: I
1: used to listen to the Yankee
0: crazy
1: games when I was a kid.
0: Yeah, I appreciate the call, Tony. I've given you like 6 minutes, and I love you, but 6 minutes is a little too long. I know nothing about Canadian geography, like nothing. I had to look up on a map, and now that I look up on the map, I realize how idiotic it was that I just asked him if Montreal is near Banff. I fully know where Banff is, because Banff is basically like the Rockies of Canada, but the other side of Glacier National Park, which both of those things on my bucket list. If you're watching on stream, you see I got my Zion National Park hat on. A big national park guy. I just had no idea where Montreal was. I could have sworn Montreal was in the middle of Canada. That's Winnipeg. I don't know anything about Canada, but I love the fact that we get Canadian callers. That's always a lot of fun. I'm Denton Day. I'm sitting in on Westwood One Sports Night. Final call for phone calls. You can also text us 310-840-4910. When we get back, we will wrap up the week. And producer Ben Strober will put this show to bed. It's Westwood One Sports Night.
2: One of the biggest question marks this offseason, Texans quarterback C.J. Stroud. After revealing a new look at a leader frame, can the former number two pick return to elite status and secure a new deal? Westwood One Sports.
3: 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It appears by its own numbers, the U.S. government seems insolvent. 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
23: It's been a fun show, been a fun week on the program. About to wrap this thing up, go into the weekend. I got some fun plans. Hopefully you got some fun plans. Also would like to extend a happy Mother's Day to all of the moms out there. Big weekend. I got to send my mom some flowers or something. She and I are not going to be in the same state, unfortunately, on Sunday. So I got to figure out a way. If you have any tips for being a long-distance son, you can tweet them at me, at the Denton Day. We've had a great show. We've had a great week. It's time to put this show and this week to bed. Our guy Ben Strober going to help us out with that. So let's put the show.

0: we got to get that microphone potted up on the clean feed. We get Ben up in here. Ben was raving about the story that he was going to tell me, which I'm excited about. The putting the bed stories are always some of the best. Do we have Ben now? Ben, we got you? All right, we're working on the clean feed situation. Clean feed is a disaster. So we'll get Ben's microphone situated here so we can put the show properly to bed here. As we wait on that, I did have one more thing to go in on with the New York Knicks and really the Philadelphia 76ers for what the performance and the lackluster performance that they showed today. We also got two games coming up here on Saturday, and it's like the perfect balance. You get Cleveland and Detroit, and then you get the OKC in Los Angeles. They should make OKC in Los Angeles the early game. They're not going to, but they should make OKC in Los Angeles the early game, because why the hell would you want to watch that one in prime time? It's going to be a blowout. I don't think Los Angeles has a crazy home court advantage. I just don't. I think the Lakers fan base is a good fan base, but I don't know that they have crazy home court advantage. Do we have Ben?
1: Den, you got me now.
0: I got you now. Let's put the show to bed.
1: All right. So I feel like every time I join the show and I put it to bed, I end up kind of fear-mongering everyone away from things that should be fun. And the one thing I've always loved in life is going to a vending machine and getting a snack. After what happened in Singapore a couple weeks ago, I might have reservations about doing that in the future. A French teen is facing mischief and public nuisance charges in Singapore after posting a video on social media of himself licking a straw from an orange juice vending machine and then putting it back. He was an 18-year-old, and he was charged, has not entered a plea deal, and this has caused like major, major outrage over these type of vending machines. In other countries, they always have these like exotic vending machines that we don't even have here in the United States. This was just a straight up orange juice vending machine. Like, that's wild to me. Why does that even exist? Why did this person lick a straw and then put it back?
0: When did it take place, to say? Is it like within the April last 30th. Like 4 or 5 days? April 30th. I'll give him the benefit of the doubt. He ain't know about the hantavirus on April 30th. But could you imagine somebody doing that now when the world is like crashing out at this new virus that everyone's terrified of? And you got some dorky-ass little teenager being like, I know what's going to get me a couple clicks. People are weird, Dad. Like, I feel like such an old man when I'd be like, man, some of you teenagers are dumb as hell. It was Tide Pods years ago, and now you're going around and licking. You got some dorky-ass little teenager being like, I know what's going to get me a couple clicks. People are weird with that. Like, I feel like such an old man when I'd be like, man, some of you teenagers are dumb as hell. It was Tide Pods years ago, and now you're going around and licking things? Licking straws? I'm very perplexed by the idea of an orange juice vending machine. I do get upset when I see vending machines in other countries that are clearly in, like, the year 2050. Because just a singular vending machine for orange juice, I do think, has a lot of potential.
1: What about the pizza vending machines that exist, where you kind of, like, make one in 90 seconds? You can do it. I think they have them in the U.S., though.
0: I'd be interested in that, I think. I'd watch somebody else do that first. You know what I mean? That one might be a weird one. Yeah. I'm staying away from sushi vending machines. I'm good. Don't need it. There are certain places. I'm not like the biggest sushi guy in the world, but there are certain places where I'll get some sushi. Gas station? No. Vending machine? No. College bookstore? Double no. Just I'm staying away from that. I don't need sushi that bad in life. Did you guys have those in Maryland, or is that just a Liberty thing?
1: I don't remember anything like that. I think we just had pretty normal vending machines. And my freshman year, the dorm downstairs, there was a vending machine that was clutch on like a random night where you just had nothing, dining halls closed, so that was your only option really.
0: I get so wrecked by vending machines with Uncrustables, because I'm a sucker for a Krusty. Ooh. You know, I go hard for a nice Uncrustable, especially at a former place of employment, well, current place of employment. But at another job, they'll bring in the Uncrustables. They'll be nice and soft, and I get hard for a soft Uncrustable. It's ironic, right? The stale ones suck.
1: How much do they charge for them in that market?
0: Oh, God.
1: Too much.
0: I'm going to plead the fifth on what it is because I haven't actually checked in a while. And I don't want to get incriminated. I think it's like $179, which is a terribly priced Uncrustable. And like that is a worse price. I'm getting screwed more than the Philadelphia Sixers. 76ers are getting screwed by overpaying for Joel Embiid. I'd be overpaying for Uncrustables. They'd be overpaying for big 7-foot, 300-pound centers that are allergic to playing physical basketball in the paint. They just want to stand outside and shoot threes because they're big guard university. Yuck. Whatever. That's going to wrap up the show. Big thanks to Mondo for sitting in and producing out of our Culver City studios. And thanks to Ben for producing the show for the past 2 days while I have taken over the hosting seat. Linnell's going to be back on Monday. He'll also be kicking things off in just a little bit right here on Westwood One Sports Night. That's it for me. I'll see you.
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11: Westwood One presents Nick Ashew.
12: Oh, we had ourselves a hell of an NBA playoffs last night. Well, sort of, maybe, right? Depending on which side of things you were on. Wow. The Knicks made a statement. The Spurs made a statement. I mean, this is... We're starting to get ourselves a little bit more of like teams separating themselves from the rest. Though I'd still say that we've got a wide open Eastern Conference. The West, probably down to 2 teams. I'm at Nick Ashew on all the socials. We are on the YouTube channel as well if you want to jump on there. You know the usual as we get started here, just a little. Although I do that because I need the coffee. And yet at the same time, I think there's nothing worse than somebody slurping in your ear. It's like one of my pet peeves. So I'm kind of being a hypocrite doing that. But, I'll do it anyway. That's like right up at the top along with like somebody whispering. I don't know what it is. I have a weird hate for like people describing food in a whispery way. Is that very specific? Lee, is that really specific here? Carlos, either one of you? I feel like that. Yeah, right? Like that AMSR stuff. I hate it. I hate it so much. That AMSR stuff or whatever it is. Oh, stop. See, now you're just being a pain in the ass.
13: Fruit Loops.
12: Fruit Loops. Well, you know what it is? It's like if somebody was to like, you know, they're doing a commercial and it's like describing a burrito and they're like the warm, floury tortilla. Just go, see, you're making me do it. You're making me fall into the trap. This is your fault. It's disgusting.
13: Osado.
12: Yeah, yeah. I can't do the AMSR stuff either. Unless there is one account on Instagram that I do love. And it's like, it's just stuff breaking. They've got like these big bottles, glass bottles, and they roll it down cement steps and it just breaks and stuff falls out. I kind of get it. It's a little hypnotizing. It's a little bit like I get that. But other than that, I hate all of it. So anyway, that's not what the show's about. But somehow we got to that point. I blame Carlos and Lee, whoever that was whispering in my ear. I don't even know who was whispering in my ear. Yeah, it was you, Carlos. I figured it would be you. Lee's the professional. You, I don't even know if you have pants on right now. Do you have pants on?
10: Oh, I'm fully nude. Full disclosure, I have zero clothes whatsoever.
12: That explains why you're not on the stream yet. This is what it is. If Carlos takes too long to show up on the stream, I know he has not been clothed yet. So that's what's expected, as now you pop in. So there you go. Yeah, good to see you, buddy. look, the Knicks made a statement last night. I don't think there's any question now. And, you know, I talk so much about how as we get into the NBA playoffs, regular season's one thing, playoffs are another. And there are steps. And if you look at the history of teams throughout the course, like great teams in the NBA that have won championships, that have kind of grown, they grow within the playoffs. You don't grow within the regular season as much as you grow within the playoffs. You could go back to Jordan and, you know, having to lose to the Pistons before he started winning his championships. You look at the Warriors and how they progressed as a team before Steve Kerr took over and, you know, made him a champion. And, you know, you can sit here and look now at the Thunder and what they did and the progression they had from 57 wins but losing in the second round to a championship last year, and the Spurs are in that spot, and the Pistons are a team that now made that big jump and won. But the Knicks are in their own kind of category here. Everything still has to come together, right? Chemistry still matters, experience still matters, and it's not just, hey, you're a team that has experience on other teams, but not as a group, so we can just throw a bunch of guys together on a roster and it's all going to work out. How many times have we seen that over the course of history in the NBA where somebody's tried to build a team, they've made a bunch of trades and free agent signings, put everybody together, the resources of the NBA and all the different times, CBAs looked all these different ways and what you could do, they've tried it, and it a lot of times falls flat on its face. So many teams like the Pistons, Spurs, the Thunder right now building through the draft, building with youth, building with an eye on the long-term future. As the Knicks built this team that they currently have right now, the team that just beat the Sixers last night, team that just went up 3-0 in the playoffs in this series, a team that came back from a 2-1 deficit against Atlanta where they looked completely different in those first three games compared to what happened after those first three games, which was the beating the hell out of the Hawks, and it carried over with the Sixers. And you sit and you look and go, they built a roster that is completely opposite of everybody else that's essentially still in the playoffs. This Knicks team is Mitchell Robinson drafted and everybody else free agency and trades. That's it. And that tends to actually be a harder way to build a team in today's NBA because we haven't really seen it have that much success. I mean, really, look at all the teams that have tried to build super teams. All these organizations. When does it actually work out? Really, when has it worked out? It doesn't work out. But the way this Knicks team was built was very specific. It was to beat the Celtics. It was a bunch of wings, they killed 3-and-D guys. It's Jalen Brunson leading the way, but it's a 6'2 guard as your, you know, your score, your go-to guy, which everybody's like, can't do that in the NBA. Can't, it's never gonna work. Well, they got wings that can fill the gaps. They got other guys, even Mikal Bridges at times now, remembering how to play basketball again. But this Knicks team showed us last night, with Joel Embiid back, OG Anunoby out of the game. Doesn't matter. The series is over against the Sixers. The question's really now whether or not the Knicks sweep, it's a gentleman's sweep, what this series ends up looking like. This doesn't go past five games. And really, if it's a gentleman's sweep and they win in five, it's because they've basically given the Sixers a win at home and are like, eh, let's just take a rest. Oh, we've just been beating the hell out of the Sixers so much. And I know the game was a little bit closer. But, I mean, this is, again, it was still a 14-point win for them last night. It's a team now that has shown us they can win the hard way. It's a team in the Knicks that's shown us they can overcome the adversity, that they can evolve, that they can change their game plan, they can change their approach, and they're not just going to let a team punch them in the face and they're going to roll over and take it. Because that was Atlanta in the first round. Remember, this Knicks team was down 2-1 to the Atlanta Hawks, and it was, oh my God. I mean, it was 2 weeks ago. 2 weeks ago, we are sitting there, and we're looking at Knicks-Hawks going, well, Mike Brown could get fired. Is this what you fired Tom Thibodeau for? What the hell's going on? Why aren't you getting Karl Anthony Towns more involved? Because we all saw it, right? It's the progressive commercial I always look at. The purple hair, we all see it. We all see it. And everybody sees it. It's like, where Karl Anthony Towns is a guy that needs to be more involved in the offense. And I know he was in foul trouble last night. But that's just the key. They went from getting Karl Anthony Towns more involved to, wait, Now Cat's out of games. They're doing this Hacker Robinson, Mitchell Robinson at the free throw line. I mean, you're a professional basketball player, and this guy is shooting under 30% from the free throw line. I mean, it is, it's abysmal watching him. I never, look, I get it. Some guys are better shooters than others, but to shoot at, like, at this point, why aren't we going granny style? I mean, really, somebody like a Mitchell Robinson, we always made fun of Shaq and his free throw shooting. Dude, at this point, who cares what you look like? You should be at least making 50% of your free throws. For guys that are such a liability at the free throw line, where teams like the Sixers go, we are going to intentionally foul you to send you to the free throw line so you'll automatically miss two shots, it is embarrassing. The Hacker Robinson thing, the Hacker blank, whoever it is, fill in the blank, I'm so sick of it in the NBA. I'm so tired of it. It's not basketball. And we're seeing this over and over again. But the Knicks are still winning games with that going on. But look, Paul George had a great first quarter. The Sixers had a great first quarter. They got off to a great start. But you're watching a Knicks team overcome this early adversity. They're not getting down. They look like a team that's comfortable in these positions. Look, Jalen Brunson had 33. We get that. Mikal Bridges played well, added 23. And, I mean, the Sixers shot less than 30% from the three-point line. Like, all of these things, it felt like a complete performance even without the complete team last night for the Knicks. And that's what's really important. This is a team that, as they've built this up with Leon Rose in the front office, they've built a team with an identity in mind. And their identity is a bunch of wings that can defend. They've got things running through Jalen Brunson. Karl Anthony Towns is a liability defensively, but we know what he can do offensively, and we've seen how that works. And the Sixers couldn't do anything even coming off the bench. The Knicks are deeper now. The Knicks have a much stronger bench. They made some trades. They brought some guys in that were free agents, you know, even in the middle of the season. And all of this has come together to a Knicks team that is anti the way everybody else is built right now. And the, you know, the Pistons are the top seed in the East, and you know, we know what the Thunder have built, and we see what the Spurs are building, and all of this. This is a veteran, poised, comfortable team that sits and looks where they are and says, we can handle this. We can do this. And that's what makes the Knicks so dangerous. And if you look at the East as a whole, I mean, look, the Celtics are gone. That was the team the Knicks expected to go through. They beat them in the playoffs last year. They had success with them in the regular season this year. Detroit and Cleveland kind of sorting themselves out, kind of figuring themselves out. I mean, they got a James Harden problem. Shocking, the Cavs have a James Harden problem in the playoffs. But Detroit's still got a 2-0 lead. It's probably going to be Knicks and Pistons in the Eastern Conference Finals. But, you know, things do feel open for the Knicks now. And we can finally look at this. And if OG Anunoby sits a couple of games, because remember, they missed him in the playoffs. This Knicks team has had a lot of injuries in the playoffs over the last few years. And that was part of the reason why Tom Thibodeau got fired. They're like, dude, you're wearing everybody out. They got nothing left in the tank when it actually matters because he's real. Tom Thibodeau has got to go out. He almost sounds like, was it the water boy? Yeah, Bobby Boucher. This is my Tom Thibodeau impression. It's not good, but we're just going to go with it. I mean, this is, I mean, Carlos, I'm telling you, isn't that what Tom Thibodeau sounds like? Be honest with me. Isn't that kind of what he sounds like?
13: Home is where you make it.
12: I mean,
14: you like to see what?
13: Bobby Boucher, I want us to make sure we got a team ready to go in the playoffs. So we got.
12: I mean, that was what Tom Thibodeau was. Seriously, he just ran this team into the ground. But when you watch the Knicks now, I mean, I know you were celebrating a Knicks win last night. You were watching this game. Tell me something. Doesn't this Knicks team feel different? It feels different now.
14: Yeah, I'm like, I'm watching it with a plethora of Knicks fans, which I am not. I'm a Bulls fan.
12: How many times did you hear Bing Bong? By the way.
14: You know what? It's funny. Not as much as you would think.
12: Yeah.
14: I heard a lot of Joel Embiid's. Like, well, that was pretty consistent throughout the game. But yeah, no, it totally feels different. And I look at it on the other side of the things, too, because I know, obviously, this is a Knicks win. They're dominating this series. But I can't help thinking about Philly as I'm watching this game. They're getting the calls. You know, Embiid is doing his usual thing where he's, you know, going to gripe and complain. You know, Maxi, you saw a couple times going to the refs, like, what's going on?
12: Yeah.
14: Edgecombe is hitting him shots. And it still never felt like they were going to get into this game, despite it being close for three quarters. And then it became belt to ass in the fourth. You're watching the Sixers give the Knicks the best punch, and the Knicks are just right there. If this was last year, if this is years prior, the Knicks are getting rolled in this game. But the makeup and the mentality of this team, and to also show, not to pile on Thibodeau, who's, you know, obviously been jettisoned to the sun now.
12: This is what fine. He got paid, actually, Carlos. He'll be okay.
13: It's fine. I got plenty of money. I'm sitting on an island.
14: And it's
13: somewhere.
14: Very possible he might be going back to the Bulls. Like,
12: yeah,
14: it's very possible we might be seeing two.
12: Wait, is that a rumor? Is that a thing?
14: That's there. He's one of the contenders. And, dude, don't be surprised if Billy Donovan goes back to Orlando as well. I'm just saying. But that being said, this is what happens when you play an actual bench. When you get into your rotation, your guys are fresh. Like, you're seeing other contributors outside of your known quantities in Brunson and Cat. Like, you're seeing Alvarado make a steal. You're seeing Shamit get some minutes into this. Like, this is a deep Knicks team, not just a good one. And that's what fans have been clamoring for years. Go more than eight deep. So, do I think this is the most talented Knicks team? Yeah, sure. But I certainly think, unequivocally, this is the deepest team that they've had in years. So, I'm happy for Knicks fans because they've been so into their team. And it's been a miserable franchise to root for, knowing that I'm a Bulls fan who also has a miserable franchise. Yeah. So, good for them. But Philadelphia, they're going to have, if they wind up getting swept or losing in five, there's a lot of questions they're going to have to answer in the offseason.
12: I think that is 100% true. By the way, Daily Row on the YouTube chat, Carlos from the couch with a K. I love this. This is actually like, that's good branding right there. You got the couch kind of sitting behind you there. I think this is good. I think we start working with that. If anybody's watching on YouTube,
14: maybe we just get a haircut, though.
12: Yeah. Nah, man, who cares? It's a Saturday morning. We can be rough and rugged, Carlos.
14: I was naked 14 minutes ago.
12: I wish you'd come on camera naked. I would not have blamed you if you did that. No, but I think, Carlos is right. Like, this is the most talented Knicks team that we have seen in a long time. But we all know talent isn't enough, right? Talent isn't enough to win in the NBA. You've got to have chemistry. Chemistry matters so much. I mean, there are certain sports where chemistry matters more than others. And, you know, when you look at these super teams who tried to build in the past, where you can throw a bunch of talented players on a roster, but if they don't fit, if the pieces don't fit, I mean, you can make the argument for years, really, the Lakers have been this way. When LeBron has been there, I mean, they've just gone out and gotten whoever makes LeBron happy. They've tried to get more, you know, bunch of guards that can handle the ball to take the pressure off LeBron. It's like, no, the offense should always run through LeBron James. What are you doing? So then they surround him with shooters, and you got to figure that out. And that's just one team. Again, we could go back to a bunch of these, but and for the most part, they haven't worked. And I wouldn't call this Knicks team a super team. I think we overuse that term a lot. But what you do have is, I mean, you got a really talented roster, top to bottom. I mean, are there still some deficiencies? Are there still some things they might be missing? I mean, would it be great if Karl Anthony Towns wasn't as much of a liability defensively and getting in foul trouble? Dude gets in foul trouble because he's terrible defensively. So, I mean, that is a problem. But you got Mitchell Robinson, and he's somebody that defensively is great, but then can't shoot free throws. So, again, like, every team's going to have their weakness, but you're seeing now that there's a level of balance. You're seeing that depth that's there. You're seeing a team that's got a lot. It's just now, can they beat Oklahoma City? I mean, really, I know I'm looking ahead a couple of series, but the Knicks-Thunder Finals is feeling more and more realistic every time I look at it. Every time. This is where this is headed right now. The Thunder went up 2-0 on the Lakers. If you really want to nerd out, they've got like a 76% win probability tonight against the Lakers. I mean, I honestly don't know where this comes from and how they figure this out, but I'm just saying, like, it just, you feel it, and you feel the Thunder just stepping on the throats of the Lakers. And, you know, Knicks-Thunder Finals, first off, that's great for the NBA. You've got the established potential dynasty in the Thunder, but they're, a small market team, not a lot of recognizable faces yet. Then you get the big market Knicks that went out and built their team the opposite way of the Thunder. And it's all about spending the money and trading away all these draft picks and getting rid of all these assets they had to bring in players to beat the Celtics. And now they're through, and it's the Garden, and it's the big stars. And all of a sudden, everybody wants to be a Knicks fan at the Garden again. Now the team's winning. You want to be seen courtside at Madison Square Garden. Meanwhile, you got Thunder fans that have been there from the beginning. It's just, it would be polar opposites, and it would be such a great series with those two teams. But that's really the question, is can the Knicks beat the Thunder? They've got to get through that Thunder team that is really, really good. Side note, I've always said that the Thunder, if you look at their logo and their jerseys, kind of copied the Knicks a little bit. Once you see it, you can't unsee it. Like the triangle, Thunder over the top, the colors. Anyway, that has nothing to do with any of this. But I'm just saying, it would be a really good matchup to watch both of those. It would be probably the best NBA Finals matchup that the league could ask for at this point now, minus somehow the Lakers and Knicks happening, which, by the way, is not happening. But we will have Lakers-Thunder Game 3 tonight, and maybe the last few games for LeBron in a Lakers uniform, maybe even the NBA. 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The Spurs are growing up in real time. Is that enough to get through the Thunder? We're looking ahead to these series. I mean, we're starting to see the signs right there. Nick Ashew, Westwood One Sports.
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0: Nick Eschew.
1: Big win for the Spurs last night. They're making their own level of a statement. Nick Eschew. I gotta bring. If you're watching on the stream, Carlos, I'm bringing you up. Get on the YouTube stream. It's my YouTube stream. Carlos just dancing away. I love it. This is. I don't even know if the music from the radio side of things goes through, but it doesn't matter. Just watching you bounce, it's all I need. You know, and this is good, Carlos. I know. Not a lot of sleep. Good for you, my friend.
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1: The one thing I will say is Lee always has the best rejoin music for us, and I will just applaud you, Lee. Well done, Lee. Well done, Lee, as always.
2: As much as I love Lee, I'm going to go ahead and strain my arm from patting myself on the back because I send him all that stuff.
1: Well, they're good. Well, then, you know, listen, you guys can both put each other on the back. There's nothing wrong with that. Nothing wrong with that. There you go. Don't hurt your arm there. I know. There you go. Look, the Spurs last night, I mean, it was a massive, massive statement for them. And I think, really, if you look at the last couple of games, it was. And I know I said that about the Knicks, but I also see that with the Spurs. Like, now we're starting to get these teams separate themselves a little bit, right? Because here's the key for the Spurs, right? The big thing I always watch is teams taking that next jump in the playoffs. That's a big thing. I mean, if you just I drilled that home because that is something that is just so, it's so prominent in the NBA. Teams taking that next jump and in through that ceiling is for themselves. For the Knicks, we're still, you know, they got to get through the Eastern Conference Finals. But with the Spurs, team that made their own massive jump in terms of wins, and they're young, and it was only, I mean, Wemby's rookie year, the Spurs won 22 games. It's only been, you know, I mean, it's been a handful of seasons. That's it. Was this his third year? I mean, it was not that long ago that this Spurs team was still basement of the NBA. But they went into Minnesota last night, Minneapolis.

in the faces where you went, oh, see, that's where the young guys, you still got to have, as great as Wemby is, you're going to have some bad playoff games. I know people don't remember this, but Michael Jordan had bad playoff games too. But, you know, it's the key is how do you bounce back from that? And you win by 38 in game two if you're the Spurs. You go on the road and you win a game in one of the toughest environments in the West in a place you haven't won since 2022. And that's a significant moment last night from the Spurs. Again, Spurs Thunder may be a rivalry that we have for the next 6-7 years, who even longer in the West. I mean, Wemby had 39 and 15. But it's not just what he does offensively. And this is one of the main reasons why Victor Wembanyama is the next face of the NBA. I mean, one, he embraces it. Two, he's really unique. He's like working out with monks and just doing all this. I mean, he's a different dude in a good way. Like, he's somebody that doesn't want to sit there. You don't see him out partying. He's not one of those guys that gets in trouble or, you know. Again, he's young, and if he went out and people saw him at a club, you'd be like, well, he's Victor Wembanyama. He's like 22 years old. Like, okay. But he didn't care about any of that stuff, right? If you look at not just what he did offensively, but go on the other side of things. When Victor Wembanyama was on the floor last night, the Timberwolves shot 2 of 14. Now, granted, Wemby's the guy that looks like he's 8'11" and has a wingspan that where he could basically dunk flat-footed, and it's Michael Jordan from Space Jam where he's stretching out and dunking the ball. I mean, that's what Victor Wembanyama looks like. But that's also why the Spurs held the Timberwolves to 2 of 14 shooting when he was on the floor. And now this is the first quarter I'm talking about. So this is setting that pace and setting that tone right away. When he sat, 6 of 9. I mean, that's the difference right there. This is an entire player changing the trajectory of an entire game all by himself. All by himself. It's not just offensively. It's not just the rebounds, but it's altering shots. What do you have, 5 blocks? And he's getting compared to Hakeem Olajuwon now. Worked out with Hakeem Olajuwon. He's got a little fadeaway, a little turnaround going on. Now you're going, oh, okay, I see something here. I mean, he's embracing the growth. He's embracing the spotlight. He's embracing being the leader of a team and being the potential face of a league down the road. And that's really what the NBA wants. And if you look, I mean, listen, the Timberwolves still made a run last night. If you stayed up and watched it or not, I mean, Minnesota made a run. And the Spurs still hung on. They still took that. And you can see them separating themselves from the Timberwolves. And look, Minnesota's a good team. Anthony Edwards is getting healthier. They're still dealing with injuries. It hasn't helped them at all. But you can just see the difference. And Minnesota's been to two Western Conference Finals, and yet they look like an outmatched team. And that just shows you where, for San Antonio, it's just getting that experience. I mean, Jaden McDaniels and Julius Randle were, what, 8 of 33. Mike Conley's done. He's been in the league 100 years at this point. Think about this. Mike Conley was drafted the same year Greg Oden was. That's how long we're going. And, like, this is a key part of this Timberwolves roster. So you're starting to see the difference. You're seeing the youth, and you're seeing the growth from the Spurs. Like, all of these things are really all coming together here. And, you know, when you're going with a shorter rotation, teams go with shorter rotations in the playoffs anyway, but seeing that now with the Spurs and then the Timberwolves, like, everybody's just kind of, you're seeing the separation now. You're seeing the Thunder separate from the Lakers, which we all knew was going to happen, and you're seeing the Spurs separate themselves from the Timberwolves now. They're just a better team. And look, you can tell when an organization as a whole is just run well. I mean, right, that's really what it comes down to, is an organization that's run really well. That's the Spurs. That's the Thunder. They just have people in charge that are just smarter. And again, why is it that we've seen the same teams losing year in and year out in the NBA? In the NFL, it's all the same. Why are the Browns a joke? Why do the Browns make coaches write essays? I will never stop talking about that. It's one of the dumbest things I've ever seen. Well, why do we see that? Because these organizations from top down have stupid people in charge. Really, it's just dumb-dumbs. There are businesses that are run poorly because you've got CEOs that don't know what they're doing, executive branches. People just don't know what they're doing. Culture matters, and you're seeing great culture with the Spurs and with the Thunder. And hear me out. I'm going to say something. There actually might be good culture with the Knicks now. I know James Dolan is still in charge, and I know that he's still there, but you notice he stepped back, and Leon Rose has basically said, I'm captain now, the team president. And you're watching that. So I'm a huge believer in culture. I mean, it matters so much with teams. Grant, I've grown up a Redskins fan, slash football team, slash Commanders, slash whatever their name's going to be next if that changes again. And I've seen bad culture. So I get what it's like
to watch a team that's never going to get out of their own way.

0: because they're so stupid they keep banging their head against the wall and wondering why they have bruises all over their face. Because you can't get out of your own way and you keep making stupid decisions. And when you've got a team that has great culture from organization top down, you get second waves of greatness, right? The Spurs have already gone through a dynasty. They're about to do it again. They're about to be a part of a potential dynasty with the Thunder. It could be those two just back and forth in the West for years. I know you hate the Patriots, but look at where the Patriots are. They went back to a Super Bowl again. Their coach has his own things going on, but that's a separate issue. We'll wait and see what goes on with that. But if you look at where the Patriots are, they've gone through their successful era. They've gone through their dynasty, 2 decades of it. They've got the quarterback again. They got the defense. They've done a lot this offseason, besides the coach. And they've built something that you go, oh, okay. Yeah, it's because it starts at the top, even though report cards were not great with the Patriots, which always kind of threw me off. Anyway, you know, it's if you zoom out, you see a Thunder and a Spurs team that are both really young and they're built to compete for years. Listen. If you have Victor Wembanyama and Shai Gilgeous-Alexander starting to get more and more in the spotlight on a national scale, and the NBA markets them, and they're a big part of all this, and it becomes, you know, something that's just, it's something that becomes a consistent success for both these organizations. It doesn't matter what market size they're in. I mean, sure, seeing LA, New York, and you get these stars of these games, but honestly, at this point, you can see all of them on Instagram. Do you really care that much? Like, do we really care that much that Ben Stiller's courtside at every Knicks game and Josh Hart's going out there and untying his shoes and messing? I mean, like, does it really matter that much? I mean, it's just, I'm kind of over it. Like, I really am making it all about that versus just what you see from, like, the rest of the fan bases. But I think that's what makes, like, the Spurs and Thunder so great is it's real fans. It's not fans in L.A. and fans in New York where it's all about being seen. And I know you're going to have fans that are always going to show up to Laker games no matter what. You're going to have Knicks fans that are showing up, you know, no matter what. But honestly, it's really about what you've got in San Antonio and Oklahoma City. Those are real fans right there. That's like the authenticity that you're looking for in these smaller markets. But they've also got, I mean, look, if we get Spurs Thunder in the Western Conference Finals, we're looking at a series that has two potentially generational players, SGA, Wemby, all that, a chance to build up their profile, a chance for everybody to really see how great they are. Because that's how it is, right? We're going to continue to have this conversation. Who's the face of the NBA? Because at some point, whether it's this offseason or moving forward, LeBron's retiring. And LeBron James is still the face of the NBA. He's not the best player in the NBA anymore, but he's still playing at an elite level for most, like, compared to most players, LeBron's 41 and he's playing at an elite level. He's not playing at a LeBron like peak level, Miami or Cleveland. Like, you're not getting that LeBron. Come on, man. Like, let's look at what he's been able to do, carrying the Lakers in the first round of the playoffs, getting to this point now. Like, we're seeing all that, but the West could be jammed for years with these two teams. And that's where the faces will start to show, right? You're seeing this growth and you're seeing these teams come along really, really quickly. I mean, really quickly. And look, I'd still argue this. Like, if you look at the West, let's pan out real quick here. And Daily Rowe, who says he's a sad Minnesota native. I'm sorry, buddy. It's just not. You're in the YouTube comments. Get in those YouTube comments if you want. Look, Minnesota's just not as good as San Antonio. They're just not. And I think I'm a big Anthony Edwards fan, man. Like, he's a guy that fits in that face of the league category. But you just have this feel now of Minnesota's outmatched. They really are. And the West just feels like Spurs Thunder for years to come. But let's still look at the East, right? Like, as much as the Knicks feel like the team that should come out of the Eastern Conference, they haven't done it yet, right? I mean, so you could still argue that we've got parity all across the board besides the Spurs in the NBA. The Spurs are the defending champs, or the Thunder are the defending champs. The Thunder look like a team that can go back-to-back. And yet the rest of the NBA playoffs is based on parity. And this is what the league wanted. Like, this is the right balance. You've got the team that's the favorite. They're not the villains yet, so we're not quite there. You can't, like, how can you hate the Thunder? They're a small market team that's built through the draft, that can't get any real free agents because it's a city that's just not a destination city. I'm sorry, Oklahoma City is just not. Not that it's, I'm not saying it's a bad city. I'm just saying free agents, it's tough. It's tough to come by. Hell, Washington can't get free agents. The Wizards can't, all right? So, like, don't worry. I'm there in a non-free agent city. But here's what I will say. the Thunder have a chance to be the villains of the NBA soon if they keep winning? Because people just hate winning if it's not their team, right? That's how we were. We've been with, you know, I mean, the Warriors were that way. People started hating the Warriors, and I, besides the Durant thing, I really never understood it. But you got a collection of good stories, inexperienced teams in the playoffs. You've got a clear-cut contender in the Thunder, but the Celtics are out. I mean, we knew the Magic, Hawks, Raptors, we knew all that was, they were going to be, I mean, we knew they were done. But even the Sixers now, thought the Sixers might be competitive against the Knicks. That's not there. Three teams involved in the playoffs. And look, this is good. The Pistons are looking a lot better, and we'll see what happens in Game 3 today. But, you know, they almost lost to an 8-seed Magic team. They were down 3-1 in that series. You can just poke holes in every single team, and you're looking going, oh, but you got this problem, and you got this, and it's, look, it makes it fun. It makes these NBA playoffs much more interesting. They're more competitive. You got guys basically getting in fights. I know it's fake NBA fights. It's the two guys in high school getting held back by a teacher. Come on. Come on. You say it. No, you. I mean, right? We know it's not really going to be a fight. But now you got even, like, teams going after refs. We saw the Lakers do that after game two. We saw Chris Finch, the Timberwolves head coach, last night. They're like, these games are heated. They feel competitive. This is what you wanted, right? Are you not entertained? We wanted more competitive playoffs. We wanted to see that teams didn't like each other. We wanted to see that players and guys weren't going out to dinner after a game, and because they played in AAU, they were boys, and now they hang out. And it's a, that's not what these playoffs are. We're seeing a shift in the NBA now where you're getting that feel of rivalries are building. Competitiveness is ramping back up. The era of everybody teaming up is gone in the NBA, and it's good. It's good for the league. It's good for the fans. It's good for everybody involved. And these playoffs are absolutely showing us that that's the case. It's great. It's great for everybody. And that parity is absolutely evident, yet you still have a front runner. You still have a team that you think is a heavy favorite, and everybody, I mean, whether you're betting on it or not, the Thunder are the heavy favorites to win the title again. But this Spurs team, starting to add a little bit of that extra parity to the West. I love it. Like, I've been so happy. I know there's some injuries. There's always going to be injuries in the playoffs. We've still had a very, very good NBA playoffs with a lot of storylines, a lot of competitive games, series comebacks. I mean, there has been a lot underlying just this entire run that we've gotten to at this point. Aaron Rodgers is finally making a move. Pittsburgh's probably going to get an answer, but is this the right decision for Aaron Rodgers? That's next. Nick Ashew, Westwood One Sports.
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0: Aaron Rodgers just always, whether he tries or not, always finds a way to be the center of attention in the NFL. And I get it. I'm falling into the trap, too. But let's be honest with ourselves. This whole where in the world is Aaron Rodgers is continues to take turns. And it looks like now Aaron Rodgers is going to continue to visit the Steelers and probably go back to Pittsburgh at this point. He'll play another year there. And that was the question even heading into last year was like, is Aaron Rodgers going to be the guy that plays another year in Pittsburgh? How long is he going to play? What's it going to look like? the weird unrestricted free agent tender that they put on him, it was this rare, you know, thing where basically, like, they get a pick if he goes elsewhere. That just showed that they weren't 100% sold on where he was going to go, and they didn't want to wait as long as they did before. It looks like now he's going to go back to Pittsburgh. It looks like he's going to be a Steeler. But now you're playing for Mike McCarthy. Now you're playing for a Steelers team that kind of continues to regress and erode as the AFC gets more and more competitive at the top with other teams that are really good, that have quarterbacks that are young, that are going to be there for a while. And I get it. It's probably one more year for Aaron Rodgers. Not a bad year last year, honestly. Not a bad year for Aaron Rodgers. What, 24 touchdowns, 7 interceptions? Those are solid numbers. And in an NFL where you need just even decent quarterback play to be competitive, they got that from Aaron Rodgers. But is Pittsburgh the right place? Like, let's look at this from Aaron Rodgers' perspective, which I know is going down a whole rabbit hole. But let's go down that hole together. If you're Aaron Rodgers, like these rumors about the Cardinals, and these and again, it was more of like guys trying to recruit him out to Arizona. I get it. The Cardinals are a dysfunctional franchise, and they've been a mess, and we get all that. But if you look at what the Cardinals have on offense with Marvin Harrison and Trey McBride, I mean, one of the best tight ends in the NFL, and you know, you're loaded with probably three from great to solid wide receivers down the board. You got a loaded backfield starting with Jeremiah Love at running back. James Conner's still there. Not going to get the carries that he used to be, but he's there. Trey Benson's still in their backfield, at least at this point now. Oh, they also signed Tyler Allgeier. So that's another, like, they got a lot of weapons on that offense with the Cardinals. Call me crazy. The Cardinals are a better spot for Aaron Rodgers. That is, like, that offense is a quarterback away from being a really good offense. Now, that's from an offense perspective. Offensive line could still work, you know, could still use some work. The defense, look, the Cardinals were one of the worst teams in the NFL for a reason. But if I'm Aaron Rodgers, I'm looking around going, AFC's loaded. It's probably only one more year for me. Mike Tomlin's gone in Pittsburgh now. Like, what's really the point? If you're Aaron Rodgers, what's the point of going back to the Steelers? I know Mike McCarthy and coached him in Green Bay and all that, but, I mean, they had a falling out at the end, right? So are they cool? I'm assuming so. If he's going to go back to the Steelers, I get that it's only one more year. But the AFC is stacked with teams. And if Aaron Rodgers just wants to play because he wants to play football one more time and is happy within the organization, and I get it, it's a one dysfunctional franchise with the Jets already. We know how that worked out. It was not fun, and he probably looked around and was Ron Burgundy in the bear cage, like, I immediately regret this decision. That, of course, after he tore his Achilles in the first drive of his opening series with the Jets, so that's a whole other thing. Clearly, they're cursed. But if you actually look at it from a perspective of what a roster looks like, the weapons you'd have, and listen, if you're a quarterback, don't you want to be able to throw the football to guys that you want to throw the football to and have weapons and have guys you can work with? You got Jeremiah Love out of the backfield as a receiver. Tyler Allgeier is similar. Like, there's a lot you could actually do with this Cardinals offense and build around. And if you're the Cardinals, I mean, for one year, Aaron Rodgers or Jacoby Brissett, who's now sitting out and wants starter money, who, by the way, I don't blame one bit. I would do it too. It actually makes a lot of sense. I know it's not going to happen. I know it's not realistic. But if you just look, you just sit and go, wait a minute. That actually makes a lot of sense. I get it. And look, the Steelers are in denial at this point now of who they are. Really. The Steelers have been kicking the can down the road when it comes to quarterbacks for far too long. Since Ben Roethlisberger became the ghost of the ghost of Ben Roethlisberger. Do you remember what he looked like at the end of his career? I mean, they benched him. They finally just had to sit him. We're like, dude, you can't physically play football anymore. And you've had years, if you're the Steelers, to try and figure that out. We all knew Kenny Pickett wasn't going to be a starter in this league, and they reached and they drafted him in the first round anyway. Dude couldn't even throw two touchdowns in a regular season game. Couldn't even get that far. I mean, he was just not a starting quarterback in the NFL. And I get it. It's hard. It is insanely hard to find a quarterback and then to have that quarterback stick and stay healthy and everything else work around them. Oh, and then you got to pay them if it works out. Then you got to still build around that quarterback that's got all this money going to him. But if you're the Steelers, at what point do you look around and go, we got to figure this thing out? Now, is Aaron Rodgers the guy that fills the gap momentarily? Yeah, he is. And from a Steelers perspective, I'd absolutely welcome Aaron Rodgers back. I mean, I really would. But, like, what's next? Are they going to trade up next year or hope that a quarterback falls to them in the draft in the first round, which, as of right now, is a loaded draft? at quarterback. But we also thought there was going to be more talent in this draft, and we saw how that ended up. Are you going to go and stick with what you got on your roster and try and develop? Like, is Will Howard your guy? He's not. Like, I've seen this game time and time again where you draft a quarterback, you know, mid rounds or whatever, right? And it's like, well, you give him a couple years. No, it usually doesn't work. I mean, it just doesn't. You know relatively quickly whether a quarterback is going to be a starting quarterback, franchise quarterback. You get those signs. You see it in camp where you just go, this guy's got to start. Again, you don't have to draft a quarterback in the first round and start them right away, but you have an idea whether a quarterback's got it or not very quickly. If Will Howard isn't the guy in Pittsburgh now, then he's not going to be the guy. He's going to probably be a good backup for them. But the Steelers have been playing this game for a long time. And look, Steelers fans, you might be in for a rough stretch. I'm just going to let you know now, you might have to get ready. Because the AFC is loaded with not just teams that are great defensively, but teams that have great young quarterbacks that are going to be in a position to succeed for a while. Bo Nix has to get healthy, but we know how good Denver is. We know what the Patriots can do. I'd argue that Trevor Lawrence and the Jags might have finally figured this out with Liam Cohen. You know you're still going to have at least Josh Allen and the Bills in the conversation, even with a new head coach. Joe Brady might work out. The Bengals, if Joe Burrow's healthy, which I know is a massive if. It's been a massive if for the longest time, but at least like you can look at that and go, there's talent there. If the Bengals are healthy, you can't rule them out because of what they've got, at least offensively. And that's just the beginning. And we've gone through this before on this show, right? We're talking 9-10 teams you could look at as potential playoff teams. The AFC is loaded. I haven't even mentioned the Chiefs because I don't even know what the Chiefs are going to look like next year. So you start looking at this. I understand that Mike Tomlin did not win a playoff game for a decade as a Steelers head coach. You Steelers fan? Dude, of course you should be mad. Yeah. You got expectations of winning something in the playoffs. But there's also something to be said for a coach that raises the floor. And you get kind of used to it. You get kind of numb to it, right? So, like, I live outside of D.C. When family comes to visit, they want to go see monuments and stuff in D.C. And I'm like, I've seen it when on field trips as a kid there. Like, I'm used to it. You get numb to the things that you see time and time again, and you expect more. You expect different, right? Nose blind if you got scents in your house that you're used to the other people aren't. Whatever. It's just, this is how people work. But Steelers fans are real used to having a floor, at least at a certain level, right? A team finishing 500 or better when you could finish 500, at least getting to the playoffs. You've now got Mike McCarthy, who's the guy following the guy, which is already difficult enough, right? He's already in a tough spot because Mike Tomlin was there for almost two decades. And now you're the guy that follows the guy, which is a difficult position to be in. Now you've also got a quarterback mess. Aaron Rodgers is 52. I mean, what if there is a big drop-off this year? Is Drew Aller your guy on top of Will Howard? You got a bunch of random quarterbacks that are going to make nice backups on the Steelers. They don't have a future set with their starters. And you got an AFC that's loaded. Oh, and the field is terrible. Let's not forget, look, you may not look deeply into these NFLPA report cards that come out. I am a big believer in those because it tells you what's going on behind the scenes, because this is players telling you. I've been there. I know what it's like. Steelers have a mess of a field. The organization got all these bad grades across the board, and you know that draft grades don't really matter. Franchise grades do, because you have players telling you what their experience is. It's Amazon reviews. I don't buy a single thing on Amazon without reading the reviews. Anything. Because I want to know what other people's experience is. You be the tester. You tell me whether it's good or not. I want to see what it is. You're telling me that the Steelers actually have a lot of problems. That the Steelers organization is set for a free fall right now. It's a massively competitive AFC. They don't feel like they have a lot of direction. They've been treading water for an extended period of time. And Mike Tomlin masked a lot of the deficiencies in that organization. Aaron Rodgers is a band-aid. He's a stopgap. The Steelers have to figure out quarterback. They've got to get it right. But they've also got to get other things right within that organization, too. Just be ready, because we may see that drop-off that we haven't had in a long, long time, with the AFC not giving you really any room for anything in the future. And kicking the can down the road at quarterback, it's going to come back to bite the Steelers in the ass. I mean, it really is. Just be ready. Then again, I want Aaron Rodgers to play till he's 50. He's interesting. He's just always got to... I want to sit and hang out with Aaron Rodgers. Maybe do some ayahuasca. Another hour coming up next year, Westwood One Sports.
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0: I'll tell you what, hearing those Knicks highlights in there, a little bit better after what they did last night. Nick Ashew, Westwood One Sports, streaming live on my YouTube channel as well. At Nick Ashew on all the socials. If you, whatever time zone you're in, you got people here on the West Coast, you got people in here sipping a little coffee in Mountain Time. We bring everybody together in the random hours that we're up. Listen, I'm an early morning person, but it takes a little time to get going. Starting bright and early, bringing some energy, but it's a little bit easier watching what my Knicks did last night. I always said this. I was talking to a friend about this the other day. It's like, I grew up a Knicks fan when I lived in New Jersey as a kid, moved to Virginia, outside the D.C. area, been there, you know, ever since, professionally, all that. But I got love for the Wizards. Like, you can be a fan of, like, local teams where you live, even though they're not the teams you grew up with, but you have to be a fan of a team, and you got to stick with it. Because here's the thing about being a fan. You also have to suffer. I know it's like selling it to somebody that's like growing up and like, you know, I want to be a fan of a team, and I'm like, you know, it's like a 10-year-old. Well, kid, you're gonna have to suffer. But isn't that really what being a fan is? It's suffering a lot, and then enjoying the moments where your team wins a lot more. That's what it comes down to. It's dealing with all the bad years. It's dealing with all the suck. So the great moments are that much better. That's what being a fan is of any team. And every year there's this feeling of hope. Every year there's this feeling of something's going to be different. Something's going to be better, especially after the draft. The NBA draft lottery is coming up on Sunday at 3 Eastern. Game Day Garage Stream, by the way, live on YouTube. Make sure you check that out. We'll be reacting live to every single pick as it happens, right? But the NBA draft lottery comes out, and you're like, okay, well, now this is going to change this team's fortunes. The NFL draft is the same way, and then it's done. Then you get draft grades that are everywhere. This team got an A. This team, like my Commanders, right? It's like everybody's like, it was one of the most efficient drafts with what they were able to use, and they get an A- or an A, and it's like, okay, it means nothing. Draft grades mean nothing. It can bring us hope. It can give you the feeling as a fan of like, hey, things are going to be better. Things are going to be different. Needed to get a wide receiver, got a wide receiver. But does that wide receiver actually translate to the NFL, to the system that they're in? We needed a backup quarterback. We needed an edge rusher. You got it. You checked the box. But all you're doing in the NFL draft is checking boxes. That's it. You don't know what any player is actually going to do at the NFL level until you see them on the field. And I know it sounds simple, and it might even sound a little cliche, like, you got to see them on the field, we don't know any, but it's true. And listen, I get it, don't get me wrong. Like, I understand people that cover the draft and are draft analysts, and this is everything they do year-round. You're watching college football. You're putting the pieces together as best you can. It's not even a knock on anybody that does it. I get it, we all want to see it. It's content, too. Like, I recognize all of that. But we also just have to take it with a bit of a grain of salt. We have to look back on Patrick Mahomes as a great example when he got drafted. And it was like, I mean, go back and look at what people thought, what draft analysts thought of that pick by the Chiefs. Trading up to get Patrick Mahomes. Raw, isn't going to work in the NFL. Years away from being a quarterback. Well, you know. So it's why, again, the Ty Simpson pick seemed really stupid. But what if that works out? You know, so the draft is basically a talent acquisition event. It's finding players that can fill positions and fill needs for you, and then you hand them on over, right? It's like the front office says, we think this guy's going to fit. Here you go, coaches. Make him great. That's what this comes down to. We've given you the ingredients. Now make the dinner. They're the HelloFresh, right? The front office sends you the ingredients, and the coaches have to actually make the meal for you. Got to put the whole thing together. And it's development is a year-round thing for an organization. Draft and acquisition and free agency and all of those things, that happens seasonal. That happens, you know, within certain windows. And the front office has to be good at identifying that talent. And, you know, look, they're going to work with coaching staff. They're going to work with coaches. It's not always just a blind thing like, here you go. But it does happen. How many times have we seen these videos, these behind the scenes of the war rooms when teams are drafting somebody and, you know, a coach doesn't want them, front office does or whatever, and you can just tell with the body language, they know the camera's on them. I've seen it plenty. We've all seen it. But you have to then take those players and develop them into something better. I mean, look, for all the stuff going on with the Eagles, I will say this, the Eagles have done a great job of developing Jalen Hurts as best they can. I mean, Jalen Hurts went from an insanely raw quarterback to, I know ceiling's still lower, but you know, you watch what the Eagles have done. They do draft well, and then they develop that talent, and that talent gets the big deals. They get the, you know, I mean, some guys leave, but they have players that not only get drafted, but then stick around because they're developing them into NFL players. And, you know, look at the Cowboys. The Cowboys have been looking for the next Micah Parsons, even when they still had Micah Parsons. That defense has been a mess. I mean, did they do that? They went, I mean, it was just like edge rusher after edge rusher this offseason. Is that going to work? Like, it's great to go check the boxes and fill the position. It's great to go and find a player that you think can fit your organization, but it's another for them to actually fit that. And it doesn't always have to be right away, because that's the other thing too, right? We're starting to call guys busts after their rookie year, and yeah, sometimes you can just tell. Sometimes you just know. Like, they don't have it at all, or it's going to take a miracle to get them to this point. Wide receivers can't run routes, or their route tree is too small in the NFL, or quarterbacks can't make certain throws, or they just don't have the physical gifts, or they're just not big enough, and the team took a flyer on it, took a risk, and you realize it's just not going to happen. Those things do happen. But there is a longer game, but then there's a lack of patience that kind of is like button heads constantly in the NFL. And you know how I feel about this with quarterbacks. We just assume that, like, if a quarterback can't start week one of his rookie year, oh God, it's just never going to work out. Some of these guys do take time, but some of them also it's just not going to happen. Some of it is just a lost cause because they've just developed too many bad habits over the years. Look, the Ty Simpson pick, I say this for a reason, right? Like, the Ty Simpson pick could actually work out for the Rams, but it also still could be a disaster. They can change the stupid pick narrative that's around it if he actually develops into a great quarterback. And from his perspective, right, if you're Ty Simpson, you could not have landed in a better – I mean, there is no better spot to drop a young quarterback, inexperienced quarterback, by the way, 15 career starts in college. There is no better spot to drop a young quarterback into the NFL – than where Ty Simpson was put. All the pieces come together. You're a first-round pick, so you're getting that up to five-year contract. You're going to make a significant amount of money. Team's got that option. So there's a little bit more time to develop before the negotiations about a big deal are there. That's down the road, but that's part of it. You're not going to be the starter. You're probably not even going to be the backup. You've got a future Hall of Fame quarterback that's won a Super Bowl playing in front of you that you watch learn. You've got one of the best offensive minds in the NFL in Sean McVay that you also learn from, that we've seen guys grow within that system. I mean, the Baker Mayfield growth in the time that he went from Carolina and then released to that Thursday night game where he's randomly thrown in as a starter and has a win on Thursday night. I mean, we instantly saw, oh, Baker can play. Sean McVay helped make him a better quarterback. That was part of his growth. Ty Simpson is in a perfect spot. He's not the franchise savior. He's not expected to go out there right away. You know it's not going to happen, and it might be a couple of years. And if anything, if it doesn't work out there, it's like, well, he's drafted too high. Like, it is a perfect spot for Ty Simpson, but the Rams have to fix stupid pick narrative by being able to squeeze as much juice out of his talent as they can to develop him and give him that opportunity. And I know, right, like, getting out on the field and actually playing football, that's how these guys get better. Yeah, I mean, to a point. But it's a lot different if it's a wide receiver that can go out there and get the experience, and maybe he's only going to get half the snaps he would a year from now. For a quarterback, you are out there and you're the center of attention. You have the spotlight on you. The offense runs through you. Everything is on you. So when somebody like Anthony Richardson, who's not ready to start in the NFL, gets thrown to the Wolves and looks like he is clearly not ready to play at the NFL level, everybody sees it. Everybody knows you can't do it. But if you play some of these other positions, yeah, there's going to be film and there's going to be moments where, you know, a linebacker gets beat or an edge rusher gets exposed and doesn't have enough moves to get to the quarterback, or little things that can be developed and worked on, but it's not as bright of a spotlight. When you take a quarterback and they're not ready, we all know they're not ready to be a quarterback in the NFL. So that development for Ty Simpson or anybody else that's a young quarterback, that stuff matters. And that's part of what makes an organization so great or bad, right? Because you can go out and you can draft a bunch of players that were talented in college, but if you can't make that process work and you can't continuously turn that draft class year after year into a majority of good players, and again, contributors, some of them, right? You're a six-round pick. Nobody's expecting you to be a Pro Bowler, which I guess Pro Bowler means pretty much nothing at this point anymore. But you know, you want to see some guys develop that are fifth, sixth, seventh round picks. They're even just backups that can get some snaps, that can do some things for you. But then there's the higher first and second round picks. Got to be good. It's got to work. And if you watch the really great organizations and how they stay successful, they got a system. You draft guys, they develop well, and then you decide who you're going to pay, who you're going to keep around, and then you're going to also figure out who's going to be gone and how you're then going to draft to fill that position again. Because, look, the best teams, we all know, what do you have? You got a quarterback. You got a quarterback that's getting paid. You got a quarterback that's going to cost you a lot of money, 30% of the salary cap or whatever it is. So how do you fill those gaps? Because you can play the whole, like, well, we get to surround him with talent when he's on a rookie quarterback contract, and that's why these guys get out there early. I understand all that, but you're, again, adding it to last forever. There is a timetable on that. There is a limit. There is a clock. There is a countdown that you know at some point that clock is expiring, and you're either looking around and going, what the hell do we do now, or you've got a plan in place. And to be able to develop that younger talent that you draft, that fills the gaps. Where, look, we can't pay this edge rusher that we drafted 4 years ago. He's going to go get a big deal somewhere else and sign somewhere, but we've got a next guy up mentality, and we've got somebody waiting in the wings that we've been developing over the last 2 years that can fill that void. Now, it doesn't work perfectly every time, but it's important, and that's what keeps teams from having these dips, right? Where it's, you're successful for 2 or 3 years, and then you're a complete mess because your roster is disheveled, and it's you got 3 or 4 spots that are just massively gaping holes. It's hard. It's hard to maintain all of these moving parts. I would say this, too. If you're a young quarterback and you have the potential to be a first-round pick, which, again, we're going to have a lot potentially in next year's draft, the hype around next year's NFL draft is, it's probably too much if we're being honest, because there was a lot heading into this year thinking, oh, this batch of quarterbacks, just kidding, Arch Manning's not ready, he's going to stay, and Dante Moore is going to come back for another year. And so, yeah, that carries over maybe to next year, but there's going to be one or two quarterbacks that also drops in the draft. That's not necessarily a bad thing. Like, yeah, maybe your ego gets bruised a little bit. Yeah, you're going to lose some money on that rookie contract. But if you can end up in a situation, like, here's the thing. If Ty Simpson was drafted by a top five team in the NFL, he gets to say, I was a top five pick in the NFL draft. Great. Put it on a poster, dude. Because if you're then drafted by a team that's a mess that then goes, well, we got to start you right away. Like, imagine this. Let's play hypothetical here. Instead of drafting Jeremiah Love, the Cardinals go, Jacoby Brissett's our backup. We think Ty Simpson's the guy, and we draft him now. And they draft him 3 overall. Obviously a terrible decision, right? Obviously a bad spot for everybody involved. But it's not like we haven't seen that before, where quarterbacks are drafted to teams where that team's not ready to develop them. They're expecting them to just go out there and start right away. It's a bad idea, right? Ty Simpson was better off in that situation. Even though we look at him and say he rose in the draft, he'd been better off dropping to 13 and going to the Rams. There are quarterbacks that sometimes you're better off dropping the late first round and not starting right away. Aaron Rodgers is a great example. I mean, look at the career he's had, may have had it no matter what. But, I mean, if you go back to that draft, when Alex Smith got drafted number one overall, the conversation was also it could be Aaron Rodgers for a long time. Aaron Rodgers fell to the end of the first round. And he sat behind Brett Favre. And I know the drama and I know all the stuff that went on. I get all that. But Aaron Rodgers benefited from having some time not being the starter in Green Bay, from sitting and learning. Now, could he have been thrown to the wolves and been a starter right away and maybe it would have worked out? It could have. We'll never know. But you can also argue that Patrick Mahomes benefited from a team like the Chiefs trading up but still drafting a mid-first round. That was a playoff-ready team. That was a team that made the playoffs. They had one of the best records in the NFL the year before they drafted Patrick Mahomes. But they knew he was going to be the guy. It was a great spot for him with Andy Reid as the coach to teach him, help him grow, help him learn. The situation dictated a lot of the success of what Patrick Mahomes became. So it's not always about being drafted like the high, you know, top five pick as a quarterback or any position. I mean, really, it can translate to any position, but quarterback's got the biggest spotlight. If you sit and you look at what can happen if you get a little time to learn and you get a little time to get worked into an offense and maybe learn behind a veteran quarterback first, it can actually help your career in a lot of ways. And that's the type of thing that we can see moving forward in the NFL, where teams that can do what the Rams did, maybe that does work out. Again, I will say it's a stupid-ass pick. But if Ty Simpson does turn out to be the next starter for them and looks 85% of what Matt Stafford is, then yeah, the pick did work out long-term. It just doesn't help them out now. It's still never going to help them out now. And I know to them it was like a bonus pick because it wasn't their first-round pick. You could have still done something better and maybe looked at a quarterback next year in the draft. 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
4: 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But now, Andy Reid says the three-time Super Bowl MVP is on track for OTAs. Could Mahomes really be 100% by week one? Westwood One Sports.
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0: The hype around the NBA draft lottery has never been bigger than what's coming tomorrow. Nick Ashew, Westwood One Sports, at Nick Ashew on the socials, and get on the YouTube channel right now, too, if you want to watch. Carlos will keep his shirt on as the show goes on. Although, again, shirtless, well, now I just saw some nipple. I just saw you in the little preview down there, buddy, so I know what's going on.
17: Yeah, you did.
0: Yeah, I know what Carlos is trying to do. So listen, sex sells. If you need Carlos to go shirtless, we can do that on YouTube if you wanna watch that. Look, we got the NBA draft lottery tomorrow, and I can't wait. Because here's the thing. Like, the NBA loves to talk about tanking and how it's bad, and there's a poll that came out. Like, 70% of players now think that tanking is bad. Look, this is the situation you've set up if you're the NBA for teams to win, to rebuild and try and win. If you're a smaller market team that can't afford free agents, you have to do what the Thunder have done. You have to do what, I'd argue the Spurs have done too, right? They've done it all through the draft. They really haven't done it through a ton of free agents. You can make trades, that's different, but this is a way for teams to rebuild, for teams to get better. There are three teams in the Wizards, the Pacers, and the Nets that have an equal amount of chance of having the number one overall pick. We have not seen a team in that, you know, top three in terms of odds, have the number one overall pick since 2021 when the Pistons got it and they got Cade Cunningham. I mean, they've already made it difficult enough if you're the NBA. But this lottery, I mean, the spotlight is on it, and the conspiracy theorists could be coming out in droves. Now, I got the tinfoil hat sitting right next to me in case we need this. Because if you look at what can happen here, there's a couple of scenarios that could happen tomorrow where you just know what you're going to get from people on the internet, and it's going to be really hard for the NBA to fight this. Now, keep in mind, there are people that observe the actual lottery drawing to try and avoid the whole, hey, it's set up so this team who lost the star can have the number one overall pick. But it is hard to fight those coincidences when we've seen this multiple times. We saw it with the Pelicans when they traded Chris Paul and then got the number one overall pick and then got Anthony Davis. We saw it with them again when they traded Anthony Davis and suddenly got Zion Williamson. We saw it with the Mavs, who jumped from 11-1 just last year after trading Luka, which those were a whole conspiracy theory alone right there. All of a sudden they go from 11-1 and get Cooper Flagg. It's also like really hyped drafts. We did see Atlanta go from 10-1. They got Zachary Risacher. He's terrible, so who cares? Couldn't even get into a game when the Hawks were down 61 at one point in the playoffs. But if you look, there's a couple of things here. And here's one of the keys. The Oklahoma City Thunder own the Clippers pick. It's unprotected. That's from the Shai Gilgeous-Alexander deal. That pick sits at 12 right now. There is a 1.5% chance that the Oklahoma City Thunder could win an NBA championship and have the number one overall pick and get that number one overall pick from the same trade that their potential two-time MVP came over in that trade for. That is an unbelievable scenario. I've said this for a while, right? The Thunder aren't a team that you hate. They're not hateable. They get that, everybody's going to hate them. And I get it. It's a jealousy hate. It's a purely based on, I wish my team was run by Sam Presti, their general manager. But if the Oklahoma City Thunder, and by the way, the people around the NBA are panicking about this. This has been a panic.

0: Oklahoma City having a 1% chance to get that number one spot, and the fact that that could be even in play would be absolutely hilarious.
1: Oh my God.
0: I just think that's so far-fetched. But here's one that I think is actually a little bit more realistic, and this is where I'll start to get the conspiracy tinfoil hats out. Memphis. Memphis could jump up into that number one spot. They're probably like 98.7% done with Ja Morant. Mm-hmm. So if they are able to get into that number one spot, you almost can guarantee Morant will be somewhere else. I don't know what team it's going to be. You could send them to Jacksonville. They don't even have an NBA franchise, but they'll start one just to get them out into the outpost of Florida. That's where I could start to see, like, now we're thinking a little bit more realistic in terms of, like, teams that will jump Washington, Indiana, Brooklyn, because none of those guys are going to get it. It's too easy for them to get the number one pick, and nobody wants to see AJ DeBonta as a net. But, like, Memphis, I could totally see that being a real scenario. Although, again, I love the doom scenario with the Oklahoma City Thunder. But this is just total, this just screams of riggedness. Like I was just telling you off air, we're complaining about the NHL draft. The Toronto Maple Leafs had like no chance to get the number one pick. What did they get? The number one pick.
2: Right.
0: Why? Because Austin Matthews, their franchise cornerstone, is most likely going to bail in this offseason. So it's like, you can't tell me that the leagues do not kind of have some type of control in terms of what happens to these ping pong balls, because there's no way in hell in a year where Austin Matthews is probably going to lead the Toronto Maple Leafs, they just happen to get the number one pick fall into their lap. So you know what? Charlotte, Miami, OKC, you're probably going to get the number one pick because that's what the league is just going to do for you. Nick, you're right. Get the tinfoil.
2: Well, here's even another scenario here. Here's another one if you want to put the tinfoil on your head. The Hawks just traded Trae Young. The Hawks have a 40% chance at a top four pick in this draft, and they won 46 games. Atlanta could have a top pick in this. The Pacers are even, first off, let me just point this out. I am rooting against the Pacers in this draft lottery with every ounce of my being. This team was in the NBA Finals last year, and then you have your best player tear his Achilles, and I get it. They mailed this season in. They did it on purpose. We all know what they were doing. I don't blame them one bit. It doesn't mean I want to see this plan work for them. We've watched teams have these jumps where, you know, the Spurs had an injury plague season years ago. Everybody was hurt. They end up jumping everybody like the Celtics, get the number one pick, get Tim Duncan, the rest is history. The Pacers right now, their pick goes to the Clippers if it lands between 5 and 9. So the Pacers basically have a 52% chance of keeping a top four pick and a 48% chance that it goes to the Clippers. I am praying with every ounce that I have that, because they've already traded one pick away and then they have this going to the Clippers. I would much rather see the Clippers get a pick than the Pacers, who just went to the finals last year. I'm rooting against the Pacers with every ounce of my being that I can. But here's the thing, if you look at this draft too, I mean, you talk about your Bulls, right? I mean, I'm a Knicks fan, but obviously I root for the Wizards. It's like a team that I'm in D.C., so sure. I'd like to see them win. The Bulls still, if you guys are on like kind of the back end of that lottery, there's still a lot of talent in this draft. Like, yeah, everybody wants to talk about A.J. DeBonta and Darren Peterson, which, by the way, the Darren Peterson and the creatine thing, I mean, that's scary as hell. I mean, just taking way too much creatine, good God. But, you know, even if you look at the back end of this, right, like if the Bulls were to pick 9th, Braden Burries from Arizona could be there, or, you know, Nate Ament, or, you know, Keaton Wagler might not fall to that point. But, like, either way, if you're Chicago or you're really any of these other teams that's picking, like, 5 through 9, 10, 11, there's a lot of talent that's going to be there still, where this just shows this is a much deeper draft than just, like, the top three picks. To me, it's A.J. DeBonta, Darren Peterson, Cameron Boozer. Those are the top three. It might swap between, like, Peterson and Boozer. DeBonta's likely the number one overall pick. But after that, Caleb Wilson out of North Carolina. Do you want somebody that plays that position? Are you looking for a guard like a Kingston Flemings? Are you looking for a combo guard like a Keaton Wagler or Darius Acuff? Like, it becomes more about position there, where I think you're going to see a lot of talent maybe dropping down this draft a little bit that's still available to these teams that are on the back end of the lottery, too. So there are difference makers across the board. It's not just, hey, you've got to have this number one overall pick.
0: Yeah, I'm with you because I think DeBonta is the clear-cut number one. And even then, it's not a stretch to say that Darren Peterson, Cameron Boozer, Cale Wilson, like, they could get some number one consideration as well. I just think DeBonta is, you know, with his athleticism and his build and everything, he's going to be number one. But then I'm a little bit different in terms of your thinking. Like, I don't know if Darren Peterson's going to be that number two. It could be Cameron Boozer. Maybe Kingston.

0: Clemens comes a little bit. We were both talking about this off air. Darius Acuff, I think he's going to crack the top four. I have him right now ahead of Caleb Wilson, but, you know, things can change. You know, we're still a couple of weeks away from the, you know, the draft. You know, the lottery, I believe, is tomorrow.
1: Lottery's tomorrow. Yeah,
0: tomorrow. Three. Okay, so we're not that far off in terms of figuring out where all these teams are going to pick and then, you know, what their positional needs and all that stuff. But this is certainly a deep draft. You mentioned some of the names. Braden Berry's out of Arizona. So I'm with you. Like, I don't think if you get outside of the top four pick, you're going to be like, okay, woe is me, dark cloud. No, no. This is a pretty deep class, which is why a lot of people have been stacking picks and resources to be able to move around and position themselves here in this class. So it's not like, you know, last year we're like, all right, we have our number one pick. Who the hell's number two, three, four, five? Like, no, no, no. Like, this is a deep draft. So I think I'd be excited if you're a team that has, multiple first round picks, the Bulls, or, you know, if you're positioning yourself in terms of previous deals to get a top 10 pick, the Thunder, this is a good time to be able to do that type of stuff.
1: So where are the Bulls sitting? So the Bulls have,
0: I think they'll be like a ninth. Yeah.
1: Ninth, and then looks like 15th. Because they're, right, give or take, where Portland sits outside the lottery. So that'll stay where that is. But in the lottery, they sit ninth in the lottery standings.
0: Yeah, so they have a 20% chance to get into the top four. The number one overall, it's very, you know, very unlikely. I think that's like 4% or 5%. So I'm not banking on that. But hey, top four, I'd be over the moon because of the players that we mentioned. But it's not a death knell if they stay at 8 and 9.
1: Well, listen, when the Bulls hire Tom Thibodeau again to be the head coach, he'll run that whoever they draft into the ground.
0: you'll get your first round pick. You'll be excited about it. You'll never see him.
1: He will
0: not crack the circle of trust.
1: and then run everybody else into the ground playing 40-something minutes a night. And then eventually you'll see Mikael Brown out there. You know, yeah, listen, it's funny, too, because, like, honestly, if you look at even what I understand where the Sixers sit in the playoffs right now, but they jumped in the lottery too. We forget to also bring that up, that they had a bad season last year, but they jumped, and VJ Edgecombe's been great for them this year. I mean, their time still looked like a rookie. There are mistakes that are there, but he was right up there, a notch below the season that Cooper Flagg had, that Con Knipple even had. Like, you look and say, okay, there's talent there too. So you don't have to have the number one overall pick. And if there's any draft where we're really going to look, we are going to see, Carlos, we are going to see, I think, multiple guys in this draft that are going to fall even out of the lottery that have not just good rookie years, but great careers where you look back and go, how did they miss him? How did they miss, Koa Pete or whatever his name is out of Arizona. You know, like somebody like that, like where you end up realizing, oh, that guy got essentially just kind of hidden in the shadows of some of these other players, but then falls to a team outside the lottery and has a great career.
0: Yeah, listen, get your Cameron Carr jerseys ready. Like, there's going to be people that you're not aware of right now that are, like you said, they're going to have great careers. I mean, VJ Edgecombe, him and Tyrese Maxey are going to be the future of the 76ers. We might be looking at the second coming of the Splash Brothers. Obviously not as prolific in terms of shooting, but that backcourt is going to be absolutely scary, despite them facing an 0-3 hole against the Knicks.
1: Well, we know that series is done, buddy. It's very much done. So have you looked up tickets yet to go down to Philly to watch a game? How's that looking out for you?
0: Yeah, so I thought it was going to be a drop a little bit after the loss yesterday. It's still holding steady at around $170. I'm looking at it. I'm like, I'm my cheap ass. If I can get in $250 all in for my wife and I, that's when I pulled the trigger.
1: Well, Knicks fans are still raising the prices in Philly. I mean, it was Knicks fans it was Joel Embiid's nightmare last night with Knicks fans all over the place and celebrating at the end. I mean, to watch that, it was exactly what you expected. All these Knicks fans trapped, Ben Stiller's there. I mean, it's every single person that was at Madison Square Garden just got the same tickets in Philly.
0: By the way, was there any doubt at all that Joel Embiid was going to play in this game? I know that there was concerns that, you know, that he possibly was going to miss it. You can't go rag on your fan base and basically beg them to not sell your tickets only to turn around and not play in this game. You would have looked like such a jackass, and Philly radio would have been on fire if he did not play game three.
1: Oh, Philly sports talk, they're very calm and composed. Nobody gets angry. Yeah, everything's fine. It's fine. Carlos, that is such a good point. I mean, if Joel Embiid had not played in that game after everything, I mean, could
0: I'm listening to WIP on Monday, like, Brighton.
1: Oh, Yeah, well, they're already, I'm sure, this whole weekend is going to be that way, too. Man, look, that game, it just, you know, you felt like early on you're watching the Sixers going, oh, okay, they're at least going to get some juice at home, and then never mind. The Knicks just stomped on their throats again. So, the Knicks, it might be a gentleman's sweep at the most, but look, the Sixers have some young talent there, but it has always been underwhelming and underachieving as long as things have gone on. I do want to point this out as one more potential lottery conspiracy theory here. You know the Mavs have a 1.8% chance of getting the number one overall pick. Just saying, to go from Cooper Flagg to AJ to Bonsa, I will lose my effing mind if that happens. I will be so angry. The most awkward moment we've had on TV in a long time. Next, Nick Ashew, Westwood One Sports.
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1: Oh, the Sixers are in trouble. I don't think there's any question that series is done. It's 3-0. We're still getting something, though. Hey, look, we got Pistons Magic. Jeez, though, that series went 7 games. So you're going to think about it for a while. We got Pistons-Cavs today. Cavs, at least, are back at home. Look, Cleveland's built a team. They're trying to win now, right? I mean, that's obviously what it was about. But here's a shocker. You traded for James Harden because you wanted somebody to help get you through in the playoffs, yet James Harden is doing what he always does in the playoffs. It's almost like it was a bad idea or desperation. We'll see what happens in that series today. And, of course, you got a Lakers-Thunder Game 3. That's going to be tonight as well. And I have – are these games on ESPN? I don't even know what these games are. I don't want to be the guy because I don't care what platforms these things are on. It's not hard for me to, like, find it. But it does take me a minute to remember where everything is. Is this a – yeah, these are both ESPN – one of them's ESPN. Yeah, you got the Peacock game and then you got the ABC game for Thunder Lakers, so that means we'll have Inside the NBA, which is just not the same show anymore. I think we know that. Nope. Some of it's just letting the show be, right, Carlos? Like, it just doesn't feel like the same show anymore.
0: No, it feels like the retirement tour that we're inevitably going to get with LeBron soon. Like,
1: yeah.
0: This is the swan song.
1: Yeah, but it just got to the point now where it's so awkward, and if they're trying to find who's going to be next, it's not Draymond Green. I mean, this was one of the most awkward moments we've had on TV, and a lot of people are looking at what Draymond Green said at the very beginning to Charles Barkley, but it's actually on the back end where he was right. But this exchange first with Draymond and the awkwardness of the joke falling flat to where you could tell, it's like being the guy that moved to a new city and you're hanging out with like this group of guys and it's like your first time with them and you're trying to zing them and they're all just like, bro, we don't know you like that yet. That's how Draymond sounded with this with Charles Barkley.
19: Sports are for young people. You hope to have a great long career. But sports, nobody wins when they're 37, 38.
20: But you said what you said. I didn't want to hear if he believes what you're talking.
21: Yeah, I mean, I think the goal is just to not look like you in the Houston Rockets uniform.
20: Yeah.
21: Is ultimately the goal for us. Like, we don't want to.
20: What does that look like?
21: Did you see it? I'm just asking.
3: I saw it.
1: So, the hole at the end of, like, did you see it? I saw it. Well, that's not what we were asking. The back end of what Draymond did say was talking a lot about the Warriors and understanding where they are at this point. And they're, like, here's the thing. Draymond Green has an exceptionally high basketball IQ. Dude is smart. Guy understands the game. You've watched him. He's going to be a Hall of Famer. Whether you think he's going to be or not, the Pro Basketball Hall of Fame is different than baseball. You don't have the gatekeepers that must protect the game the way that they do in baseball. He's going to be a Hall of Famer. But it's not a Hall of Famer that you expect with a guy that goes out and gets you, you know, 30 a game. And like, it's just, Draymond Green is a different type of player. But he's incredibly smart. And he's really good. Like, when he talks basketball, he's great. The problem is he's trying to be an agitator, and it's, like, beyond likable. It's just not, like, a likable agitator. Shaq and Barkley have this back and forth that works. They've been able to develop it for a while. Shaq's gotten more of a – Shaq is funny and has more of a sense of humor, and, you know, he's gotten better on TV. I mean, I know he's still going to basically sound like Bill Belichick, but at least – You see now him opening up and not taking himself as seriously and having more fun. And the things with him and Barkley, like, it works. Draymond tried to fill in for Shaq there and basically be Shaq and zing Charles Barkley. And it just fell so flat where Barkley didn't even just react. And Kenny Smith, you know, right? You hear this, like, well, what did it look like? You could just tell they all looked and were like, nah, man, you can't do that. But the best part was, and this is what people aren't talking about as much, is what Ernie Johnson and the rest of the crew did to get back at Draymond and put him in his place, talking about what he did in the playoffs.
15: Underdog has put the period on this discussion with this, that Draymond, you've had 43 of those games with more turnovers than made field goals. That is tied for the most since what year?
21: Yeah, but he's not a scorer.
15: Since 2003.
22: But that's not fair. Now, that's unfair. That's not fair to you.
15: Will you let me get through the end of this? Hey.
22: Okay.
15: Tied with Kendrick Perkins for the most.
22: Come on.
21: You ain't even have to go that far.
15: What can I say?
22: I'm running to the board on that.
1: They were going to make sure that Draymond Green got it, right? 43 games with
0: that
1: more turnovers
0: so
1: than field goals. Isn't it, like, Carlos, that's so my favorite part about all that.
0: Kendrick Perkins' nuke bomb is amazing.
1: Oh, and Kendrick Perkins, listen, Kendrick Perkins has made himself a target. He's got strong opinions. I love it. He's grown on me. At the beginning, I'm like, I can't deal with Kendrick Perkins. Now I'm like, okay, listen, former player that has strong opinions, I appreciate that. But he also has made himself the butt of a lot of jokes. He was not a great NBA player, but had a long career. But to just throw that back at Draymond Green, to just put him in his place, shows you that, like, here's the thing. It's not just what they do on the show, and they have fun, and, like, that's what made the show great. It's not constricted, and you don't have a bunch of suits telling them what to do. They've let them be themselves. But you've got a great production crew and research crew and all that to go find that, get it to Ernie Johnson, Carlos, to just basically say, let's make sure we put Draymond in his place. That's exactly what they did with bringing those playoff games up for him.
0: Yeah, because I don't necessarily think that anybody on that dais is going to be around when Draymond inevitably comes force feed onto that show. But they're
1: you think that's
0: going to
1: happen, though? You think they're really going to force him onto the show? I don't know if they will.
0: Okay. Yes, because you know what? Charles Barkley already said that he's like, I'm doing this 2 more years. Like, even though he's got a contract for, I think, 5 or 6 more years, he's already said, I'm tapping out after 2, and I believe him. Shaq doesn't need the money. He's the king of endorsements. He's on you know, everything from pizza to car insurance. So, like, how much longer does he want to do this? Because, you know, certainly isn't for a paycheck. And Kenny Smith, he could bounce to a front office job. Ernie Johnson is 70 years old. This show could be over very quickly.
1: Yeah.
0: So I firmly believe it could be like Draymond Green and like 3 other guys that you haven't that aren't even thinking of right now because, you know, because the current crew is like, okay, we're pretty much done with this.
1: I mean, once it left TNT, you kind of felt like the show was
0: right.
1: Never
0: you knew it was over
1: the
0: anyway.
1: Same. And it wasn't. We barely saw it during the regular season, and they have the short segments, and that's one thing they talked about, right? You let the show breathe more at the end. They didn't they weren't as restricted as they've been now, and they've gotten more time, but it's just it's not the same. And you're seeing that being the case now, and yeah, what'll probably happen if it is Draymond Green, they're gonna be looking for the same thing. ESPN looked forever to try and find a way to mirror that show, and you can't fake chemistry, you can't force it. That show has chemistry and personality, and it's authentic, and there's not enough authenticity in a lot of shows nowadays. And It's going to be hard for them to fake that moving forward. But that's the thing with Draymond Green, man. Like, he just doesn't – like, you can be somebody that has strong opinions, and you can be somebody that's a smart ass, and it's likable. It doesn't come across as likable with Draymond Green. And he's really smart and really understands the game, and he's really good at explaining situations that a lot of people maybe wouldn't see. That's what's made him such a great player in his own aspect, in his own way, over his career. But the reality is he's just not – he just comes across as a jackass, and like people don't like that because it's not you can be a smartass and you can be a jackass. He just comes across as a jackass, and it's not likable, and he doesn't have that likability of like you can say something and zing somebody, but it's funny and you got me. It doesn't come across that way with him. It comes across as like, I don't want to use the word bully because it just sounds like, you know, but like that's like where it goes across, like that right there with Charles Barkley. You look at it, it was like it wasn't funny. If he said it with even a smile, he didn't even say it with a smile. You got to smile. You understand the delivery. He's been doing this long enough now to understand, like, dude, just smile when you say it, so you at least know it's a joke and be like, nah, I'm playing. Like, you got to work your way into that, and he just has no self-awareness with that whatsoever.
0: Yeah, see, the thing with Draymond that's on top of not being likable because people think he's a dirty player, and rightfully so. He's, like, kicking people in the groin
1: as
0: he's
1: falling down. Yeah, he has that, too. You're right.
0: So he has that aspect in his career and in his game that people do not like. But Draymond is clearly a glass cannon, whereas tons of offensive power does not have thick skin. He's the definition of a guy that can dish it but cannot take it. And that's a bad mix when you're someone that's trying to break into the, in the new media industry. So he's going to have to be able to get over his own, like, personal, self-gripes or whatever the case may be very quickly if this is something he's going to want to do post-basketball, because there are going to be tons of people, both in and out of the industry, that are going to be happy to give it right back to you. So if you can't, what's the cliche? If you can't stand the heat in the heat, get out of the kitchen.
1: Let me tell you something. I've worked with people like that, and it does not go well, and it does not last. That's all I'll say. Where it's you can run your mouth to other people, and listen, part of what we do with this, whatever the format is and whatever platform it's on, back and forth is good and it's fun. But when it's a one-sided thing where a person can't take it, but they love to run their mouth at other people and it's unlikable, they don't last. And it doesn't last very long. And I've seen it. And I think that's going to be something that really hurts Draymond Green if he can't get it. And it's, it's not easy to adjust to that, but it's something that he's going to have to figure out. Lakers-Thunder tonight, too. That'll be the actual game that they'll be talking about as part of it. Inside the NBA, the Lakers are just outmatched. LeBron and what he was able to do in that first round was incredible. And that needs to be part of his legacy, part of his story. And yes, absolutely, at 41 years old, we're talking about him carrying a team out of the first round of the playoffs. Yes, I don't want to hear this. Jordan never. Go back and watch Jordan at 41 with the Wizards. I saw it. It was not the same. But not even to make this a Jordan-LeBron comparison, it's just the reality of the Thunder are just better. And this Lakers team, without Luka, even with Luka, I don't even think... they're not winning this series even with Luka, but it gives them a better shot at least to compete offensively there. Defensively, it's a problem. But, like, the depth with the Thunder is just suffocating. The Thunder's bench had 48 points in game two. You got, like, it's just next. They really do have the next guy up mentality, even when they deal with, like, Jalen Williams being hurt. There's always somebody else, and it's just you watch them and go, they're going to keep doing this for a while. They got two first-round picks. Their actual first-round pick, they don't own. It goes to the Mavericks. In this draft coming up, they have two other first-round picks. The Thunder are going to be around for a decade like this. Get ready. The Lakers are turning the ball over. Those 21 turnovers turned into 26 points in game two for the Thunder. I mean, you can't give the defending champs 26 free points and expect to compete in a series. And that's what we're looking at. DeAndre Ayton, non-existent. I mean, Austin Reeves has been great. LeBron's been doing everything he can, but the Lakers are just outmatched. I mean, Spurs-Thunder is going to be the Western Conference Finals. I don't think there's any question. I think the Thunder make it 3-0. I think Cleveland can win today, though, at home and make it 2-1 against the Pistons, but Lakers are just completely outmatched. So we'll see. NBA lottery tomorrow. Let's go Wizards. Let's get that number one overall pick. Game Day Garage got a live stream on YouTube. Make sure you check that out at 3 Eastern. Nick Ashew, Westwood One Sports.
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0: Westwood One Sports presents Linnell Willingham.
1: Welcome in. Saturday morning sports with the youngest in charge. Linnell Willingham taking you up to 11 a.m. Eastern Time. Number to hit us up on the talking text line, 310-840-4910. 310-840-4910 is how you reach us. You can tweet at me as well. If you want to keep the conversation rolling off air, it is at NELL_BTP. Boy, do we got a heck of a lot to get into. Obviously, last night, super exciting night of the NBA the NBA playoffs. We will cover it all as we roll throughout the course of the show. No guests, just me and you at 310-840-4910. Super producer Carlos with a K in the house with us as well. Our guy Lee behind the glass taking your calls at 310-840-4910. Where do you want to start here, man? Chris Finch going off the deep end, getting explosive with officials last night. I thought Chris Finch, the head coach of the Minnesota Timberwolves, I thought he and Tony Brothers were going to end up going to blows last night. Tony Brothers, if you are a NBA sicko fan and you follow the game close like I do, you know he is, you know, one of the more, you know, longer tenured officials in the NBA, somebody who's been around the block before. So to see him mix it up with Chris Finch, it kind of speaks to just where things stand right now in the NBA between the referees and everyone else. They have gotten the last 48 hours, I would say, last 48 to 72 hours for NBA referees have been absolutely bonkers. When you think about what the Lakers did, holding a post-game meeting with the referees, in the real world, in the business world, right, it's frowned upon to decline a business meeting. But if I was the refs, I wouldn't have spent any damn time talking to the players of the L.A. Lakers. We will talk about that situation as we roll throughout the program as well here tonight. Excuse me, here this morning. But we got to start here. I think last night, the New York Knicks, they just picked up the most impressive win of the NBA postseason. Yet, to me, it means nothing if they don't advance all the way to the NBA Finals. Last night, if you didn't get a chance to watch, the New York Knicks once again with just another super impressive victory, this time shorthanded without OG Anunoby, who missed the game with the injury that he suffered in game number two. But I just think everything about what the Knicks did last night was impressive. And I have been, you know, a little late to the party in terms of trying to give them their credit. You heard what I just said. Even though last night was the most impressive one of the postseason, and think about it, right? They had the game in Atlanta in which they got up by 61 points at one point. It feels like, realistically speaking, you look at the start to this series, and then you look at the way the Atlanta series finished for New York, the Knicks ain't missed a shot in 2, 3, 4 weeks. That, honest to God, that is what it feels like. It feels like the New York Knicks haven't missed a shot in weeks. Based off of the way that they've played, you saw it last night, man. And I think the most impressive piece about last night was the simple fact that, dog, like, Philly had everything to play for, right? Philly was clearly the more desperate team facing the probability of going down 3-0. Like, they had everything to play for, and they were at home. They were at home and had everything to play for. So it makes what New York did last night that much more impressive, man. I can't, you know, tell you enough about just how, you know, speak enough, rather, about just how impressed I was with the New York Knicks last night, man. Just coming out from the get-go and punching Philadelphia in the mouth. They matched the energy right off the rip, man. This has been, to me, a team in New York that all season long, right, as each passing moment goes, and even throughout the playoffs, they gain my trust a little bit more every game. More and more and more and more. But I'm still at the fact right now where it's like, hey, everything that they're doing right now is great. What we've seen from the group to this point in the postseason is awesome. If it does not end up in a NBA Finals appearance, it's all for nothing. Do you hear me, niggas out there? And I don't sound like, you know, I'm being overly critical or I've got super high expectations, but damn it, I do. I have sky-high expectations because guess what? Every opportunity that James Dolan gets, he tells you that this team's going to be in the finals. Remember earlier in the year, one of our affiliates out there, WFAN, Craig Carton, Chris McMonagle, who do they have on? James Dolan. What did he say? He expects the Knicks to go to the finals. Last week, shout out to, you know, First Take on the Big Four Letter Network, right? They play audio of James Dolan on a conference call with some business folks. And there was a four-letter acronym called SGNA. And James Dolan couldn't help but unmute his mic on the call and awkwardly tell this joke about how, on a conference call with some business folks. And there was a four-letter acronym called SGNA. And James Dolan couldn't help but unmute his mic on the call and awkwardly tell this joke about how, you know, I know a little bit of something about SGNA. My Knicks are going to be prepared for SGNA when we meet them in the finals. So that's now the second time that James Dolan has come out and said, hey, we're going to the finals. And look, New Yorkers, you know it. If you're a fan of the New York Knicks, you know this like the back of your damn hand. Hell knows no fury like James Dolan when you fail to meet expectations. And right now, he has made it overly clear. The expectations for the 2026 New York Knicks is to make the NBA Finals. And guess what? I don't think he's wrong for having those expectations. Look at what they've put into this roster. To where I'm impressed by what they did. I'll continue to say it. No OG Anunoby last night. Going into hostile territory. And by the way, that's stupid. And we talked about this on what I think Tuesday night. That stupid ploy that they tried to pull, talking about the Sixers, where they were limiting who could get into the arena. You had to, you know, buy your ticket with an area code. Your debit card, rather, your billing address had to have an area code that was from the greater Philadelphia zip code. Stupid. Last night, Knicks fans got into the building. And the Sixers fans that were there, they didn't have anything to cheer about. They didn't have a damn thing to cheer about. It was awful to watch, honestly. Like, I am utterly disappointed in what I saw last night from the Philadelphia 76ers, but I don't know what's – I don't know if I'm more impressed by New York or more disappointed in what I saw in Philly. I keep going back to the sense of urgency that I thought Philadelphia would have. I say it all the time about the NBA playoffs. You cannot fake urgency. And when you talk about being Philadelphia – think about the circumstances that they were under last night. Your backs are against the wall. You're legitimately facing the reality of going down 3-0 at home. So Philadelphia, I thought, had everything to play for last night. You know, Philadelphia should have played like they had ants in their pants, so to speak, right? Like, this is who they should have been from the get-go. Like, you saw it throughout, you know, spurts of the game, but overall, I thought the effort just wasn't there. But let's call it what it is, right? I think it's more than just effort. Jalen Brunson was the best player on the floor last night, without a shadow of a doubt. And I've got a theory about short guards, and my theory on short guards is this: I don't believe that you can win a title with a small guard. Think about the last small guard, or the only small guard, rather, to win a title over the course of the past 20 years is Steph Curry. Outside of Steph Curry, you haven't seen it. And, excuse me, I'll take it a step further. To be a small guard and have any microcosm of success in this league, you have to have a superpower. To be a small guard and have success in this league, you got to have a superpower. Think about it, back in the 90s, Isaiah Thomas was an all-world defender, an all-world setup man. You think about Stephen Curry, the literally revolutionized the three-point line. And you look at what Jalen Brunson is doing right now. He is, first and foremost, he looks like a dude that played 4 years of college basketball. He has the IQ of somebody who played 4 years of college basketball. You can tell his daddy is somebody that heavily influenced the way that he plays. I say it all the time about Jalen Brunson. If you were to walk past him in the mean streets of Brooklyn, you know what I'm saying? You may confuse him for a New York Giant before you confuse him for a member of the New York Knicks. He looks like a damn running back. He is built like a running back. Talking about Jalen Brunson. I think what he showed last night and what he showed throughout the course of his tenure in New York with the Knicks to this point, he is the real deal. Last night, his 30-point performance set the record for the most 30-point performances in playoff history for the New York Knicks. And when you think about the history of the Knicks, that's not really that hard to do. But I do want to give credit to Jalen Brunson because his craftiness, his ability to finish at the rim, he cheats. I love guys that are able to cheat and get away with it. Talking about grabbing the jersey on dribble drives and things of that nature. He just gets it, man. And I think the interesting piece about this Knicks team, and I was having a hard time trying to get a gauge on them throughout the course of the season. They have a lot of interesting personalities. Karl Anthony Towns is a total weirdo and not 100% comfortable within himself. Jalen Brunson is not the most outspoken dude in the world. This group's ready. They look like a group that is poised, primed, and ready to go on an NBA Finals run. And each passing postseason game that goes by, I continue to be more impressed, culminating with last night. And like I said, think about what they've done over the past couple of weeks. Got up by 60 against Atlanta, winning the first two games at home in this series in the fashion that they did. New York has been on a tear here as of late. But guess what? None of it matters if they don't make the finals. I'm not even saying win the finals. You got to be there. Just think about it. Last year, you punched your ticket to the conference finals for the first time in a long time. Yet you came up short, Kevin Hart. You know what I'm saying? There's a standard here. Speaking of Kevin Hart, I'm super excited. We're going to talk about this later in the show, Carlos. I was eager to get your thoughts on this. They're roasting Kevin Hart on Sunday, live on Netflix. I am super duper excited for it. I cannot wait.
2: I need to know who's on the dais before I get excited for this, but I love me a good roast.
1: I hope the queen of roasting is invited back. I was not hip to Nikki Glaser, Nikki Glasser, whatever the hell the chick's name is. But, man, when she was on the roast of Tom Brady a couple of years ago, I said, you know what? She's got it going on.
2: When she went after Gronk, she became a household name.
1: I'm about to say, man, legendary stuff. We'll talk about that a little bit later on in the show. But, like, yeah, the Knicks are impressive. But, like, I'm still not punching their ticket to the finals just yet either. We're going to talk about Cavs and Pistons coming up a little bit later on in the show. And I've had, you know, my fair share of criticisms about Detroit, but we know this about the NBA postseason. It is a playoffs. It is a postseason chock full of matchups where success is strictly dependent upon matchups. So when I look at the early matchup on paper of an Eastern Conference Finals bout between New York and Detroit, I give the team out of NYC maybe the early edge, but I do think Detroit's going to be able to guard them in a way that maybe others couldn't. But like I said, for the Knicks, cool to pick up the dub, cool to win, but there is more work to do. It is finals or bust, and I think everybody within that organization understands that. I think the fans of this group understands that. They're up 3-0. But the pressure is still on him. The big fella, the big cat, Karl Anthony Towns, he spoke post-game about what it means in the Knicks' mentality up 3-0 in this series.
3: It doesn't matter. We don't look at it as a 3-0. We got to go out there at 0-0, and we got to have the same desperation and everything that comes with trying to win that first one. We're locked in on the mission at hand, and we also have to continue to raise our standards.
1: Cat last night, a total parlay buster. Speaking from experience, 8 points, 3 of 8 shooting. I mean, But he played his ass off. Like, 4 offensive rebounds, just 1 turnover, 7 helpers. I think the way that New York is playing together right now is special. And then the other piece that's intriguing to me and why I give them, you know, a little bit more of an advantage than Philadelphia in this series, and the biggest difference maker to me, they can go 8, 9, 10 guys deep if they need to, right? Even last night when you're down OG Anunoby, Mitchell Robinson gets burned, Landry Shamet's getting burned, Jordan Clarkson's getting burned, you saw GTA. They went 9 guys deep last night. Like, Philadelphia, that's their problem right now. And the only benefit of Joel Embiid playing, in my opinion, is you simply need the bodies. You simply need the bodies right now. If you are the Philadelphia 76ers. Like, I am totally, you know, stunned at how last night went, man. Philadelphia had every reason in the world to come out and win that basketball game. They should have been the more desperate team from the jump, yet you simply did not see that, man. Jalen Brunson having himself an evening. He was the difference once again. 33 points, 11 to 22 from the field. There's a certain radio host that told you all, Joel Embiid hurts Philadelphia more than he helps Philadelphia. You saw it again last night. Joel Embiid put in the pick and roll action, possession in and possession out for Jalen Brunson to the tune of 33 points. He kills the Detroit Pistons. Excuse me. He kills the Philadelphia 76ers. Talking about Joel Embiid. Absolutely destroys them because they have to play this drop coverage with him on the floor. When you're playing an Mbona, when you're playing Dominic Barlow, they're athletic bigs that can switch to where you don't have to give up the mid-range jumper to Jalen Brunson all game long. You don't give up straight line dribble drives to the basket all game long. That was the frustrating part about watching last night. Joel Embiid is such a damn liability on the defensive end of the floor to where if he's not giving you if he's not giving you the elite offense that he normally gives you, he's damn near unplayable with what he's giving you defensively. Giving up buckets in transition, that's the other thing. My bad. You know, I thought that last night we did a good enough job, and Tyrese and Paul and VJ, we moved the ball well. We did not get the fouls that we thought maybe we should have gotten. I thought the crowd did a good job supporting us the way that they did, and we just didn't come out to play. His big lazy ass. I'm getting tired of Joel.
2: Bravo. Well done. I'm submitting this segment for Marconi.
1: I'm about to say, brother. Being able to win big. Jalen Brunson doing his best here this postseason to put that narrative to bed. I told you that the New York Knicks, impressive victory, but they still have more work to do. Jalen Brunson speaking postgame on the growth of New York throughout this postseason.
4: I see these guys every single day. You guys only see like the finished product. You guys see what's on the court. You guys see what's when the cameras are on, when there's media access. You guys don't see the ups and downs of us in the locker room talking things out. You guys don't see us in practice trying to figure things out. And we all want to win. And obviously there's ups and downs of it. And we have times where we look disconnected and we look connected. That's just team. That's basketball. That's sports. That's life. There's going to be ups and downs. It's all about how you move on and how you get how you move in a positive direction, regardless when things are negative or positive.
1: Jalen Brunson and the Knicks getting it done. They take a commanding 3-0 series lead after their big win last night in the city of brotherly love. Victor Wembanyama and the Spurs, they traveled to Target Center looking to take a 2-1 series lead. Were they able to get it done? We'll tell you next here on Westwood One Sports. 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
0: Where in the world is Aaron? 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Even Steelers GM Omar Khan doesn't know. He told us that exclusively on Westwood One Sports.
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time from La La Land. We're going to get to the National Football League coming up in the 9 o'clock hour as we got an update on the ayahuasca-consuming monster Aaron Rodgers. We'll get to him coming up momentarily. We'll also get you a fresh installment of Say What, the most highly anticipated audio vault in all of sports talk radio. Back to the NBA playoffs, though, man. We gave you wall-to-wall coverage of Knicks and Sixers. We'll get back to that as we close the hour out. But second half of the doubleheader last night saw the Spurs win game three and the series last night. What you saw in game number three was the Spurs go up 2-1. You also saw them wrap this series up, and here is why. Victor Wembanyama last night, without a shadow of a doubt, played like the best player in the world. Victor Wembanyama and what he showed last night, this is why I think he has the opportunity to be the greatest player of all time. 39 points on 13 of 18 shooting, 3 of 5 from downtown, 15 rebounds, and 5 blocks for Victor Wembanyama. He was the straw that stirred the Spurs' drink last night. Incredible for all four quarters. Scoring on the interior, popping it from the perimeter, deterring shots at the basket. Last night was that vintage postseason Victor Wembanyama performance that I've been waiting for. Because I said it going into the playoffs. There was no superstar under more pressure than Victor Wembanyama. And what he showed you last night, in a game in which Minnesota needed to have, right? Think about it. Similar story for the Sixers. If you're Minnesota, you're at home. This series moves to Target Center for the first time. Your crowd is behind you. Yet the Spurs, if you watch this game, I believe they got off to like a 16-3 start, and they never looked back. They never looked back. I give them all the credit in the world. Defensively on the perimeter, from De'Aaron Fox to Stephon Castle to Devin Vassell, moving their puppies, moving east to the west, moving their feet, playing with active hands. There is an energy that they played with last night, talking about the Spurs. It showed me, you know what? Because Minnesota feels like had all the momentum. Despite what happened in game two, and the Spurs beat the hell out of Minnesota, right? It still felt like this series was more representative of what happened in game one rather than game two. It feels like the more certain thing was Minnesota being in the fight. I think game two, I said it about the first series, I'll say it here again. You can tap it on your forehead, put it on a t-shirt, sell it on your local team store, sell it on one of your local affiliate stores, damn it. You cannot fake desperation in the NBA playoffs. And in game two, why did the Spurs win? The Spurs won game two simply off of desperation. They couldn't afford to drop the first two games of the series at home to an Anthony Edwards that's at 75%. That's the other part that was so impressive about last night. That's why I said it. Not only did the Spurs win game number three, the Spurs won the series last night. For them to be able to withstand a vintage Anthony Edwards performance, what has everyone been saying about this series? Oh, if Anthony Edwards ever gets healthy. Oh, if Anthony Edwards ever gets healthy. Because think about it. Think about what we've seen and what we've learned about the Minnesota Timberwolves throughout the course of this postseason, in this series in particular, right? This is what's been interesting. This is what's been, you know, hilarious about the whole thing. Terrence Shannon Jr. emerged in that game seven, right? In the opening round, when Anthony Edwards looks like he's about to tear his ACL. Terrence Shannon gives you 26 points in the closeout game. Then in game one against San Antonio, he gives you 16 points. You saw Jaden McDaniels step up. Last night, if you're Minnesota, right, you had to be feeling good. And I thought that the Ant-Man would have a good game. You got an extra day's rest because of the travel. And he's now another day removed from the initial injury itself. Last night, Anthony

0: Edwards looked like vintage Anthony Edwards. 32 points on 12 of 26 shooting. He grabbed 14 rebounds last night, guys. He was the leading rebounder for the Minnesota Timberwolves. You want to talk about putting it on you, patting yourself on the chest and saying, hey, Slim, I got this. That was Anthony Edwards last night. Unfortunately, right, there was a knock on the door, yet nobody was home talking about the rest of his teammates. He did not get the requisite help last night that he needed. He was awesome. When you consider the circumstances, coming off an injury, not being at 100%, for him to give them the performance he gave them last night, that's all you could ask for from Anthony Edwards. I look at the other guys. Julius Randle. Yoo-hoo! Where are you, pal? Well, you're free to show up to the series anytime you want to. You're free and welcome to show up to this series whenever you please. Last night was not that night. I don't know if he left his bags and personality in San Antonio or what. But last night, Julius Randle totally screwed Anthony Edwards and the Minnesota Timberwolves. But I want to get back to giving San Antonio credit, because they deserve all of the credit. For them to survive a game like that on the road after Anthony Edwards gives you that type of performance, got to be happy if you're San Antonio. Got to be feeling good about yourself if you're the Spurs here. This is why I called them my pick to win the NBA Finals. What we saw last night, rim protection, getting out in transition, selfless basketball. The defense is just smothering, though, man. And I think when we talk about, you know, the Spurs defense, Victor Wembanyama gets all of the credit. But when you hold a team to under 40% shooting in a postseason game, it is more than just one guy. It's Wemby's rim protection. It's the ball pressure being put on in the backcourt by Stephon Castle and De'Aaron Fox. It is a total team effort in terms of what you're seeing defensively from San Antonio. 100%. The other part was this. Think about Mitch Johnson and his message after game one. What was the number one thing that he talked about? Not putting enough pressure, right, on the rim. They did it in game two. Their first bucket was a Wemby alley-oop. Their first bucket last night was the first two buckets last night, rather, were Wemby alley-oops. And the Spurs got downhill all night long between Fox, between Castle. Spurs had 46 paint points last night. You want to talk about – let me tell you what the equivalent to that is. Let me put it in layman's terms for you. For those of you that are casual basketball fans, you know what it's like to give up 46 points in the paint? That's the equivalent to me walking in your house, opening up your milk carton, putting my thick-ass lips on it, not getting a glass, not getting a cup, going, using your bathroom, leaving the toilet seat up, laying in your bed, smacking your wife on the ass, drinking your bourbon, and putting your kids to sleep. It is the ultimate disrespect to give up 46 points in the paint in a postseason game. Got to be better. Got to be better if you are the Minnesota Timberwolves. Thoroughly impressed, though, man, by what we've seen from San Antonio. There is a reason, right? There is a reason that I said this team was going to win the finals. Remember before the postseason started? I told you Wemby had more pressure on him than any star in the playoffs. I also told you that the Spurs should have been the odds-on favorite to win the finals. That should have been their reality. That should have been the story. And we're seeing it play out right now in real time. Victor Wembanyama, awesome last night for the San Antonio Spurs. The thing that continues to impress me, mentally, this cat is on a whole nother level. Mentally, this cat is on a whole nother level. I never really focused on him in his free throw routine. But anytime you go out and hang out with the Shaman Monks at 20 years of age, you're just built a little bit different. Dog, last night at the free throw line, I kid you not, my right hand to the Lord, he was meditating at the free throw line. Like, you know how some people, They do. When I was in high school, I would like spin the ball around my waist because I like Gilbert Arenas. That's what he did. Wemby's at the free throw line saying, meditating, getting in his jam. And then knocked him down. So shout out to Victor Wembanyama. His mentality is in the right place, and it's a big reason why I think, you know, he's got the goods to be the greatest of all time. Here is Victor Wembanyama last night, simply wearing his emotions on his sleeve, talking about his love for the game.
1: I've really been waiting since I've been in the league to live those moments, you know, those high-stakes games. You know, that's what I love. It's the feeling I got before games, you know, this, I don't know, this excitement or this heat in my heart, you know, it's even stronger. And it just gets stronger and stronger as the games go on. I'm built for this, you know. I love this more than anything else.
0: And, you know, sometimes when brothers talk, they're just popping it. Sometimes when brothers talk, they just, you know, I mean, or believe rather, everything that he says. I believe everything that Wemby said. Wemby could tell me, if Wemby told me who I was going to marry, I'd go DM her right now. I'm telling you. Wemby, he's almost like the David Goggins of the NBA, dog. I just think he's hardwired in a certain way that ain't for everybody, if you pick up what I'm putting down, right? What Wemby gives you ain't for everybody. His mentality, his play style ain't for everybody. Two things for sure, when it comes to Victor Wembanyama. This is only the beginning, and I continue to say it's only the tip of the iceberg. Last night, Spurs went up 2-1, but I thought they also closed that series out. To me, it also was the postseason coming out party for Victor Wembanyama and that brother saying, hey, look, guys, I know we've talked about what I can be, but what I'm showing you right now is that I'm already that. I want to hear from you all, though, man. Talking text line wide open for you at 310-840-4910. Who was the more impressive team last night? We saw the New York Knicks go into Philadelphia and handle business. We saw the Spurs go to Minnesota and handle business. Who was the more impressive team last night in Game 3 of the conference semifinals? Was it the Spurs or was it the Knicks? I'll give you my thoughts on that, plus take your calls next.
2: 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And now superstar Carlos Correa is out for the year. After 12 straight postseason appearances with 4 pennants and 2 World Series titles, is Houston's dominance finally over? Westwood One Sports.
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0: is the number here on Saturday Morning Sports with the youngest in charge, Lynnell Willingham, taking you coast to coast as we get you up to 11 a.m. Eastern Time. 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My guy Michael, good morning, Michael, tweets at me and says, the Knicks D, since their last loss to Atlanta, they've held their opponents to under 100 points in 5 out of 6 games. Yes, that plus what they can do from downtown, rebounding, the playmaking. Oh, and I mean JB. Yeah, got to be impressed with what New York has been able to do in terms of, you know, the offense. The defense, to me, in this series, I think is interesting. I think that you saw it in game number 2, the sea legs of Tyrese Maxey and VJ Edgecombe. Their inability to knock down jump shots down the stretch is why I thought they missed the big fella in game 2. Last night, I thought, even without OG Anunoby, who, excuse me, some may consider consider to be their best perimeter defender, they were still super duper impressive on that end of the floor. The rim protection from Mitch Robinson and Karl Anthony Towns. And look, Cat wasn't prolific offensively yesterday, but you felt his impact throughout the course of this game, man. Talking text line wide open for you. We talked about the Knicks and their big win. Spurs had an impressive win as well. Who was the more impressive team last night? What was the more impressive win? Was it San Antonio going into Minnesota and Victor Wembanyama looking like the best player in the world? Or was it New York going in and taking a commanding 3-game-to-none series lead down their best perimeter defender against a desperate, desperate, desperate Philadelphia team? 310-840-4910 is the number. Let's go to Garrett in Fort Worth wanting to chime in. What's going on, Garrett?
1: Hey, good morning, Lindell. How are you, sir?
0: I'm good, man. How are you?
1: Doing good. I think the Spurs win is definitely more impressive. I don't think there's anything surprising about a Joel Embiid and Philadelphia 76ers collapse in the playoffs. So I just think the Wemby's win over the Wolves in Minnesota was more impressive. I think Wemby's showing that, you know, like some of the greats, he can probably will his team to the finals almost every year. I think we're watching, you know, one of the greats in front of us. Hey, Lindell, I was just wondering, where are you doing radio from?
0: So I'm going to help you out because you're clearly maybe new to the program. I think I've heard from you before, though. It's Lunnell, and I'm doing it out of Washington, D.C., my friend. But I appreciate you, Tommy.
1: Oh, okay. Why'd
0: you ask that question, pal?
1: I'm just curious. I listen to you like every Saturday morning.
0: Gotcha. Well, no, I appreciate you tapping in with us.
1: I listen to you every Saturday morning.
0: I appreciate you locking in with us, man. Lee, I think you've got something going on in my ear. It's Uber distracted. I don't know what that is. It's killing me, though. 310-840-4910 is the number. I agree. I think Victor Wembanyama's performance last night overall was a little bit more impressive. Like I said about the Knicks, what they're doing right now is tremendous. I give them all the credit in the world. The Knicks are great. They've showed that throughout this, you know, this NBA postseason to this point, right? They've been super-duper impressive. I thought last night the Knicks picked up their most impressive win of the entire postseason, if you consider the circumstances. And I know they went to Atlanta and curb-stomped the Hawks, getting up by as much as 61. It feels like, you know, they haven't missed a shot in 2 to 3 weeks. What was so impressive about last night, and I opened up the show talking about this, what was so impressive about last night, one, you're down OG Anunoby, your best perimeter defender and a guy that's been, you know, your second option on some nights. And then two, you went into a hostile environment against a Philadelphia team. I say it all the time. You cannot fake desperation in the NBA playoffs. Philly's desperate as hell. You're doing everything you can to not go down 3-0 in the series. Yet New York said, I can give a rat's ass about any of that. We have business to handle. And they went in last night and did just that, talking about handling business. So give all the credit in the world to the New York Knicks and what they were able to accomplish. Jalen Brunson coming up big, just as crafty as anybody in the sport, man. Finishing around the rim, playing through contact, drawing contact. I thought he continues to, like I said, he continues to buck the trend of short guards not being able to win big. Now, he hasn't won anything big yet to this point, so like it's still kind of up in the air here, but like he's making plays and makes me a believer, you know, time in and time out. A guy, Swaggy McNoleg, hitting us up in the YouTube chat. You can do so as well. Just search Westwood One Sports Night. Saying he's struggling this season. Not the only guy to struggle over the last couple of nights. Julius Randle last night was like, to blow an Anthony Edwards performance like that. Anthony Edwards gave you 32-14. 32-14 and looked every bit of 100%. He got the start. I expected him to look good with an extra day's rest. But Julius Randle, bro, man, like, this is where you got to step up. Last night, Julius Randle, 12 points on 12 field goal attempts. Not good enough. They needed more scoring help last night. Jaden McDaniels was 5 of 22. Pass the damn ball, son. I mean, seriously. It was an ugly loss last night for Minnesota because I thought, similarly to the Lakers the other night, I thought they blew an excellent opportunity because this was the story to me was, okay, they're not going to win this series talking about Minnesota if they don't get Anthony Edwards back at 110%. And if you watched this thing last night, there is no doubt in my mind that Anthony Edwards was 110% last night. And if he wasn't, it's even more trouble for the Spurs. Holy cow. If he wasn't 100% last night, and that's the type of performance that he gave you, good luck. But Julius Randle's got to step up. The other piece of it is this. I think on the other contest that we saw, New York being able to go into that hostile environment, man, I give them all the credit in the world for it. It is not easy to win on the road in the postseason, especially, you know, when the other team clearly has more to play for. I talked about it, though, in the second segment. Victor Wembanyama, what he did last night, like, that's that performance that shows everybody, hey, I am the best in the world. That's the type of performance that shows everybody, you know, I am 110% that guy. When he plays that way, when he gives you that sort of performance, I mean, they're damn near unbeatable, man. Fourth player all time to record a 35-point, 15-rebound, 5-block game in playoff history, joining Hakeem Olajuwon, Shaq, and Kareem Abdul-Jabbar. Victor Wembanyama continuing to accomplish historic feats, man, as the San Antonio Spurs look better and better each time out. They took a commanding 2-1 series lead last night over Minnesota. They'll be back in action coming up on Sunday in what's going to be a must-win game for the T-Wolves. And the same thing that I said about Philadelphia, I'll say it about Minnesota going into this game on Sunday. They can't go down 3-1, so I expect them to come out desperate. I expect them to come out trying to knock somebody's damn head off. We got a lot more to get to here on Saturday Morning Sports with the youngest in charge, including Draymond Green potentially blowing a massive opportunity for his post-playing career. That's next.
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0: you coast to coast. That's take you up to 11 a.m. Eastern Time. Number to hit us up on the talk and text line, 310-840-4910. We will get back into the NBA postseason coming up momentarily. We have two more games on tap as the conference semifinals continue. We'll get Pistons and Cavs game number three as that series moves to Cleveland. And we're going to get into a certain left-handed guard a little bit later on in the program because holy hell. James Harden, tonight, brother, it is crap or get off of the pot. It is shake a leg or lose one. It is go hard or not make the Hall of Fame. That's a tease for a little bit later on. Feels like the saxophones are going to start playing here. That's where we'll go a little bit later on. I do want to get into what we saw during the week. And I was hesitant in terms of whether or not I wanted to touch on this because I don't know if it's totally – I don't want to say it's not relevant. I don't want to give the behavior that we saw from a certain somebody. I don't want to give it any more light than what it's already received is how I would put it. I think Draymond Green the other night on Inside the NBA sitting in for Shaq, I think Draymond Green ruined a great night of studio work with one bad comment, proving why he's probably not a fit for the job, period. Draymond Green has a can't shut the hell up problem. Draymond Green has a out of touch with reality problem. Draymond Green is a problem. Draymond Green is the reason that Steph Curry won't win another championship for the duration of his career. Draymond Green is the reason Kevin Durant is not in Golden State. Draymond Green is the reason Jordan Poole is not the successor, or isn't the successor, or was not the successor to Klay Thompson and Stephen Curry. Draymond Green is nothing but a headache. Do I think he's one of the best defenders that the game has ever seen? Yes. Do I think he's a first ballot Hall of Famer? Yes. Is he a four-time NBA champion? Yes. He's also a certified ass clown. And anybody that disagrees with that may be an ass clown them damn selves. Draymond Green, when he is on any studio show, whether it's Inside the NBA, that's really all I've really seen him on, he's spectacular. His understanding of the game, it's one thing to understand the game, so let me give him more credit than that. It's not just about his understanding. It's about his ability to articulate the game to where even the casualist of NBA fan understands it. And when you're hearing him talk about defensive coverages and switches and rotations, because he was such an elite defender in his heyday, it hits a little bit different when he performs well on the defensive end of the floor. I am totally, maybe in love is too strong of a word, but like, damn, like the way that he carries himself on the basketball floor, I love that part about it. It's the off the court stuff. It's punching Jordan Poole in the face. It's being snappy and bratty towards Kevin Durant running him out of town. It's the disrespectful comments towards Steve Kerr. Like, Draymond Green had the nerve to really open his damn mouth. And we had this conversation during the week on Westwood One Sports Night. I love player podcasts. I think player podcasts are tremendous. I think player podcasts are awesome, right? It's what's great about sports right now. Like, I love the fact that Jaylen Brown got on his platform and complained. I hate what he was complaining about, but I love the fact that these player podcasts gives these dudes a platform to go really spill their truth, because you know you're not going to really get that honesty and that transparency in a one-on-one interview. But Draymond is such a damn good studio analyst, and it's like, dog, for you to make some of the comments that you make, one stupid comment can kill 45 minutes of good television. That's how I would put it. One stupid comment could kill 45 minutes of good television. Draymond Green was on Inside the NBA during the week, and he got put under the microscope. Charles Barkley came smack at him, saying, "Hey, look, Slim, it's okay. Y'all are old. This is a young man's game. The Warriors' time of being on top, their dynasty's over." And he's right. And he was even nicer about it than he probably should have been. You damn right the Warriors' dynasty is over. And it's because of you, Draymond. So you don't get to get all pissy and get in your feelings because Charles Barkley is giving it to you raw. Draymond's a crybaby. Draymond don't got thick skin. Draymond is easily irritable. Easily irritable? He's easily irritated. Like me. I'm easily irritated, but I'm no Draymond Green, so don't compare me to him. But he's got to have thicker skin. Austin Rivers, this is the crazy part. He gets into this awkward-ass confrontation with Chuck. And I wouldn't even call it a confrontation because Chuck is just so much better than him as a player that Chuck understands, like, he don't have to really respond to anything that Draymond Green says. And I think the way that Chuck handled all of this was great. But before he got into it with Chuck, Austin Rivers, rather, was on another program and was actually being extremely complimentary to Draymond. But Draymond's stupid ass opened his mouth on his own podcast and said that Steve Kerr held him back offensively, saying that he could have been a better offensive player than he was, but Steve Kerr didn't allow that to happen. First and foremost, Draymond Green, you owe your career to Steve Kerr. You would not be a Hall of Famer if it was not for Steve Kerr. Point blank, you wouldn't be a Hall of Famer if it wasn't for Steve Kerr. That offense, him letting you be the point guard and the offensive guy that they played through and the lead facilitator, that role that you were in, that was your best role offensively. So know your role and shut your mouth, brother. Like you were given, you got a first ballot Hall of Famer, right? I want to continue to say that every time we talk about Draymond. First ballot Hall of Famer. But he runs his mouth too damn much. So Austin Rivers basically challenges what Draymond says and says, yeah, look, Slim, I wouldn't say that Steve Kerr held you back offensively. I'd actually say that he helped you maximize your career. But Austin Rivers, while saying that, was polite, didn't say anything disrespectful, and gave Draymond his flowers. Yet Draymond gets on his podcast and comes on and calls basically Austin Rivers a Nepo baby, saying he wouldn't have got paid if it wasn't for Doc, so on and so forth. Less than 48 hours later, he's on Inside the NBA. And like I just mentioned, Charles Barkley's coming at him saying, and I wouldn't even say Chuck's coming for him. I think Chuck is just having a real honest dialogue, asking, like, what's next for y'all in Golden State? Like, are you going to be there next year? Like, it feels like the end of y'all dynasty is over. And Chuck hit it right on the head. All good things in sports must come to an end. Sports is a young man's game. The Bad Boy Pistons, their run came to an end. The early 2000s Lakers, their run came to an end, right? The LeBron James and the Heat, their run came to an end. Steve Nash and the Suns, their run came to an end. It happens to everybody. Sports is a young man's game. You get aged out of things. That's what's happening right now with Golden State. Draymond Green, though, decides to start moving the goalposts, talking about, yeah, you know, our barometer for success at this point isn't championships. It's whether we can sell out arenas and how many national TV games we got. Draymond, shut the hell up. Nobody want to hear that, bro. Just wear it on the chin and respect your OG. That's the problem with some of the youngsters out here. And I'm the youngest in charge, so I can speak on it. That's the problem, though, with some of y'all youngsters out there, man. Respect your OGs. And the kill is, the whole crazy part, Draymond, you couldn't hold Charles Barkley's jockstrap. But Draymond Green thought he could. That's why he had this to say about Charles Barkley in his time in Houston.
1: Sports are for young people. You hope to have a great long career, but sports, nobody wins when they're 37, 38.
2: But you said what you said. I didn't want to hear if he believes what you're talking.
3: Yeah, I mean,
2: I think the goal is just to not look like you in the Houston Rockets uniform.
3: Yeah.
2: Is ultimately the goal for us? Like, we don't want to.
3: What does that look like?
2: Did you see it?
3: I'm just asking.
2: I saw it.
0: This is why my grandmother once said, shout out to my grandma Frances. Shout out to all your grandmas out there as well as we celebrate Mother's Day tomorrow. I'm super excited for that. My grandma Frances once said, now, a hard head will make a soft ass. That's what I feel like we're watching happen right now when it comes to Draymond Green. He's hard-headed, and he's going to say things, and he's going to make himself sound like a damn fool. Charles Barkley, in his career with the Houston Rockets, all four of his years in Houston, he accomplished and was a more decorated offensive player than Draymond was throughout the entirety of his career. Here's the crazy part about it. Like, Draymond doesn't, Swaggy McNoleg's trying to say he's being funny. It wasn't funny. And guess what? I give Charles Barkley a lot of credit. Guess what Chuck did? Chuck didn't say a damn thing. He let it sit there. And he let Draymond Green wallow in his stupid-ass comment. The numbers are crazy when it comes to Charles Barkley and what he was able to accomplish in Houston. You would think based off of what Draymond said that Charles Barkley was some bum with the Houston Rockets. A guy Dalton types at us in the YouTube chat and says Chuck was staring at him like he was wearing clown makeup when trying to explain and when he's talking. Yeah, like it's not it was silly and it was a horrible look for Draymond and I like Draymond as a person and as a player, but like you gotta know when to shut the hell up. Charles Barkley, 96-97, his first year in Houston, averaged 19 points per game to go along with 13.5 rebounds. Draymond Green has never averaged 19. Last time Draymond Green averaged 19 points per game, he was a Spartan at Michigan State. I don't think he ever did that. He averaged 13.5 rebounds. It's not even close. So for him to come out of his mouth and talk about Charles Barkley, Houston is better than Draymond Green at his peak. So, like, I thought it was a totally tone-deaf comment. I was, like, very much taken aback by what he had to say. And honestly, it was low-key offensive. But it just reminded me, like, hey, this is why Draymond is in the situations that he's in. Draymond can't – he don't got no tough skin. He can't take criticism. He's soft. He's mentally fragile. That's why Jordan Poole was talking trash to him and he decided to lay hands on him. He's your own damn teammate. And you decided you wanted to punch off on him. You decided you wanted to punch off on him because he was popping it a little bit. Draymond Green, you got to get thicker skin, brother. That was an embarrassing moment for you because all of the country sitting there looking at you like, brother, did you mean what you said? You talking about the mound round of rebound? Like he was some bum? I almost just got fired with what I was about to say. I almost broke the FCC laws. Charles Barkley takes a whole dookie on what Draymond Green's career was, man. Not even close. Not even close. But here's the interesting part about all of this. Chuck hit a soft spot with Draymond, talking about the future of the Warriors, because Draymond knows, like I mentioned, there's a lot of doubt and uncertainty when it comes to the future of Golden State. That's because of Draymond Green. That doubt, that uncertainty, that exists. That exists solely because of Draymond. He made this like this. He ran Kevin Durant out of town. You know what I'm saying? He punched Jordan Poole in the face and ran him out of town. No one else. So if Draymond is upset and, you know, frustrated with the future of Golden State, if he's, you know, nervous about the uncertainty that exists with that once storied organization, look yourselves in the mirror, champ, because it's on you. This should have been one of the greatest dynasties, or the greatest dynasty of all time. Yet you couldn't play nice. And here's the thing, right? I think with Draymond, and I can speak on this, I tell you all the time, this is a place where you can get vulnerable at, man. Any we've had guys call in. I remember during the first couple of months of this show, we had the guy from Cleveland call in to talk about getting shot in the back of the head. Like, this is a place where you can be vulnerable at here on this program. Draymond Green needs counseling. Draymond Green needs to seek therapy. Draymond Green is angry. Draymond Green is disgruntled. And a lot of Americans out there are angry and disgruntled, and you won't even know it. You won't even know it. The first step to solving that problem, in my opinion, is acknowledging that a problem exists. I talk to a therapist once or twice a week. You all should. It's great for you, no matter how big or small your problems seem to be in life. It's okay and not a sign of weakness or vulnerability to go out and seek help. And for Draymond, if he doesn't seek help, the second chapter of his career and the first chapter of his career as a sports media member, it's not going to be successful. Because you got to be able to take criticism. You got to be able to have tough, difficult conversation without getting your panties in a wad. And the problem for Draymond Green is, well, his panties are always in a wad. And that's not okay. 310-840-4910 is the number here on another edition of Saturday Morning Sports as we keep you up to speed on the NBA postseason. Ah, my guy Athan in Annapolis tweeting at me. Saying, one, you don't drink bourbon. Well, you're right. I don't know when I said that I drank bourbon in the show, Athan, but no, I don't drink bourbon. Athan also says, what hostile environment? Philly was MSG South. I don't think that was the case. I wouldn't say that it was MSG South.
4: It looked like it was.
0: I wouldn't say it's MSG South. I just don't think Philadelphia gave their crowd anything to cheer about. Like, they were never really in the basketball game. Like, I wouldn't say that. I think Philly did everything they could to restrict, you know, folks outside of that greater Philadelphia zip code from entering the building. Mike is in Dallas, wants to check in. Mike, what's going on, man? Good morning. Mike? No, Mike. 310-840-4910 is the number. We got a lot more to get to, including getting back into the NBA postseason. We'll do that coming up top of the 9 o'clock hour. Is James Harden and company on the verge of embarrassing themselves if they go down 3-0 later on today at home in Cleveland against the Detroit Pistons. We give you a full-scale preview of that contest coming up. When we get back, though, the Pittsburgh Steelers one step closer to getting an answer on who their signal caller is going to be for 2026. We'll give you the details on that next. 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

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Say what? Before we get to that, National Football League rookie mini camps are opening up across the NFL. The old burgundy and gold out on the practice field. My beloved Commanders are on the practice field. I think rookie mini camps across the NFL, every rookie mini camp, opening up either this weekend or early next week. So super duper excited for that. That means we're getting one step closer. You heard the promo from the big voice guy. Westwood One Sports going to have a scheduled release show coming up on Thursday, 8 p.m. Eastern time. So make sure you keep it locked for that as you find out where exactly your favorite team is going to be playing and what time your favorite team is going to be playing. I love the scheduled release show. I love scheduled release time. Because this time of year, you're 0-0, you just got your draft picks, and then you get the schedule. It's the time where fans have this irrational optimism, and it's actually justifiable. Like, the irrational optimism that fans have this time of year, I think is, you know, normally pretty justified, man. Everyone's 0-0, and you got a legit shot here of making something happen. So super duper excited for the schedule release show. I used to do this bit where I would like try to mock the Commander's schedule, and that's how you know I was just a literal sicko fan and I had nothing else better to do, and probably didn't have enough women in my life if I was sitting there trying to mock schedules. Not an activity I participate in now, but you pick up what I'm putting down. Speaking of the National Football League, speaking of optimism,

I think it's a bad organizational choice, and that's what they've done to this point. He, you know, reportedly is going to be in town this weekend and should be signing a contract. We will await word on that. What I would say is don't hold your breath on Aaron Rodgers ultimately signing. I think it's a bad organizational move to wait on him, because at some point, if you're the Steelers, you have to date to marry. You can't just date for the feeling, right? You can't just date for that horrible three-minute experience. You got to date to marry here. You got to find your long-term answer at the game's most important position. And you've got Will Howard that you drafted in the sixth round last year. You just drafted Drew Aller in the third round this past year in the draft, or last month, rather, in the draft, a couple of weeks ago in the draft. 2026 should be figuring out what you have in those guys. That should be the number one goal of 2026. Figuring out what you have in Drew Aller, and then figuring out what you have in Will Howard. Think about the supporting cast that Pittsburgh has right now. Whoever is under center, I think the Steelers have done a tremendous job providing whoever's going to be the signal caller a legitimate supporting cast. Drafting Jeremy Bernard, making the trade for Michael Pittman from Indianapolis. Now you got Pittman, DK, Jeremy Bernard running the slot. Pat Freiermuth at tight end. You brought in Rico Dowdle to have a legit 1-2 punch with him and Jaylen Warren. You brought in Jamel Dean defensively. You brought in Darnell Savage defensively. You brought in Jaquan Brisker defensively. All of a sudden, Pittsburgh is cooking with gas, in my opinion. I think the Steelers are the best supporting cast for a young quarterback right now. One of the best supporting casts for a young quarterback right now. Gotta be. When you consider what they have at the skill position spot, and then you look at the improvements that they made to their defense, this group is legit. Pittsburgh is the real deal. The tough part is they have Aaron Rodgers. But here's the thing. I think waiting on Rodgers was a bad organizational decision. I will be trying to get what I can out of the young guys and figure out what those guys are. I know what Rodgers is. Despite that being a, quote, bad organizational decision, I expect the Steelers to not only be in the mix in the wide-open AFC North, I expect them to be in the mix in terms of the AFC as a whole because of the reasons that I just listed. Aaron Rodgers last year, say what you want about what you got out of Aaron last year. Completed 66% of his passes, threw for 3,300 yards, 24 touchdowns, 7 picks, but had one of the lowest, you know, ADOTs in the NFL in terms of average depth of target. Wasn't pushing the ball down the field. Was near the bottom in terms of yards per attempt. I think it was 27th in yards per attempt. So he wasn't horrible last year. He also wasn't anything to write home about. But I think with this supporting cast, which say what you want, whether you love the Steelers, hate the Steelers, this supporting cast is night and day better than what he had prior. And you saw what he was able to do last year with that group. So with this group, leaning on the run game a little bit more, having better weapons and more easy buttons, so to speak, offensively, I think Aaron Rodgers should have the Steelers in a spot where they're able to contend for not just the AFC North, but in the AFC period coming up here in 2026. Maybe I'm totally wrong on that. Maybe I'm, you know, swinging out of left field. Are the Steelers a legitimate contender in the AFC going into 2026? 310-840-4910 is the number. Like, that's just the best way I can put it out there for you. Are the Steelers contenders in the AFC with Aaron Rodgers going into 2026? 310-840-4910 is the number if you want to chime in on that. I just think he's just got to be a glorified game manager. I think the supporting cast around him, and this is where I give credit to Omar Khan and the powers that be in Pittsburgh, Mr. Waddell, all those guys deserve credit, because outside a quarterback, when you look at this Pittsburgh Steelers roster 1 through 53, it's hard to really argue against the fact that they're one of the best rosters. They're one of the best rosters in the National Football League, guys. Like, that's just,
that's just the reality of the situation. Like, they

0: they're the real deal. They are very much legit in terms of what they have offensively, in terms of what they have, you know, defensively. I think they are the real deal here. Do you think so? 310-840-4910 is the number. Are the Pittsburgh Steelers a legitimate contender in the AFC with Aaron Rodgers under center at the quarterback position? 310-840-4910. Kevin is in South Carolina wanting to check in. Kevin, what's going on, brother? Good morning.
1: What's up, my guy?
0: How you doing, man?
1: Oh, man, just chilling. No, I'm not even rolling with that one. I'm not even getting that car started, man. And until they lock back in on defense, lock back in on a strong running game, get that curtain back, they not contenders.
0: They have that. It feels like they have that, though. Defensively, I don't see a hole on the Steelers' defense. If they're healthy.
1: I don't see that.
0: They're healthy, I mean, look at the names that are in the – add in Jaquan Brisker. I don't know if you're familiar with who the hell Jaquan Brisker is.
1: No.
0: He's one of the best safeties in football. They added him this offseason. You added Jamel Dean at corner. They're legit. The Steelers, I'm sorry, you have to do your homework on that. Go play Madden or something, brother. Look, they have – this is a top five defense in the NFL and on paper going into next year without a shadow of a doubt. Yeah.
1: You still got to play, though, man.
0: You still got to play. I'll give you that.
1: And we'll see. But see, this Aaron Rodgers deal, that pushes you back as a team, man, because you're trying to get so much done. And trying to line stuff up. And Aaron Rodgers has started this same Brett Favre thing that he has done for years. He's followed that same mindset, and he's done it for years and done his own little selfish thing about it. That's going to set him back, and then I just don't see it.
0: But here's the thing. I don't see it. Can you blame Rodgers for that, or do you blame the Pittsburgh Steelers?
1: Don't get me wrong.
0: No one's forcing Pittsburgh to get into bed with Aaron Rodgers.
1: No. But I tell you what, I have next man on deck or getting ready to draft me one or make a trade for me a backup for him to leave. But see, like I say, they push Big Ben too far, and that's why they end up the thing they got going on now.
0: It feels, and I appreciate the call, brother. Hope you enjoy your weekend, man. It feels like, I thought he made a lot of good points there. They're not able to bottom out. Like, that's been their issue in terms of finding a long-term answer at quarterback. They haven't been able to bottom out, and they haven't evaluated and scouted the position well. They had no business taking Kenny Pickett. None. And think about the other top quarterback in that draft class with Kenny Pickett. It was Malik Willis, whose career has been more fruitful to this point. Kenny Pickett's not even – I don't even know who Kenny Pickett plays for. Cleveland? Somebody.
2: Wasn't he a Raider for like 2 weeks? Like I thought he got traded there.
0: I have no clue. But the bottom line is, to Carlos's point, like, wasn't he a Raider for 2 weeks? He's irrelevant. He's irrelevant. And the Pittsburgh Steelers, if they don't find a long-term answer at quarterback, are going to get back to being irrelevant as well.
2: He's a Panther. He had a press conference with them last month that no one heard.
0: Yeah, he's like, come on. I mean, he's... That probably is the worst quarterback room in the NFL. Bryce Young and Kenny Pickett. Jeez Louise. Matt is in Buffalo. What's up, Matt?
3: Enjoying your show.
0: Hey, appreciate
3: you. Hey, how
0: you
3: doing? I'm enjoying your show.
0: Hey, appreciate you, man.
3: I don't think Pittsburgh is a contender, really, because of two reasons. One, well, maybe the main reason is that Father Time's undefeated. And usually when quarterbacks get to a certain age, pushing into their... Well, now it's pushing into the early 40s or whatever, but they don't just start declining. They, at some point, just fall off a cliff. And, you know, outside of Tom Brady, who was super, you know, workout focused and making sure his body was taken care of, Rodgers does not seem to be that type of person based on, you know, everything we heard and things he does. But I just think at some point he's just going to fall off a cliff and be, you know, like a shell of himself.
0: Why do you think this is the year for that, though?
3: I don't think this is the year. I think that he's going to continue to decline, though. I mean, he's 40-something. Your body doesn't just start getting better at 40.
0: They did a good job protecting him last year. You were about to age yourself, weren't you, pal? Go ahead, say it. You know, you would know what?
3: I would know because I'm over 40. Once I hit 40, you know, even though I work out pretty regularly and consistently,
0: you know what you're missing?
3: Got a little bit harder.
0: You know what you're missing that Aaron Rodgers does? Ayahuasca. You need ayahuasca in a fake marriage. Ayahuasca, a dark cave, and a fake marriage is what you need. You'll be just like Aaron Rodgers.
3: I will say for the Steelers, the wild card is who's they got there? Minter as their head coach now?
0: No, that's in Baltimore. That's Mike McCarthy.
3: Wrong guy. They got
0: Mike McCarthy.
3: Yeah, McCarthy.
0: That's kind of a dud for me. I appreciate the call.
3: I think even if they make the playoffs, he's one and done. Just like Dallas, pretty much.
0: Yeah, I don't see that. I don't see that being much of a thing. Are the Steelers contenders in the AFC? 310-840-4910 is the number. There was a team out in Gotham City that made a pretty shrewd extension. I'll tell you why they're the sleeper in the AFC next.
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0: News with the youngest of Charles and Willingham as to take you up to 11 a.m. Eastern Time. Number to hit us up on the talking text line, 310-840-4910. 310-840-4910 is how you reach us. Carlos, what up, dog? I look down at you sometimes, and I mentioned maybe we don't hear enough of Carlos with a K. Our guy Lee, making sure we hear enough of him coming back from break with all the tunes in the world. Lee, you must think I'm a hip hop fan, huh? Is that why you play all this hip hop, this early gangster music?
1: You know, I'm just giving you what the people want.
0: Just give me what the people want, man. Lee is a power player, and him and Carlos, the most consistent things about our weekends here on Saturday morning sports and Sunday morning sports with the youngest in Charles and L. Willingham. We got some calls to get to? Yes, we do. 310-840-4910. Aaron Rodgers may or may not sign with the Pittsburgh Steelers this weekend. Omar Khan was on You Better You Bet right here on Westwood One Sports and gave the news that, hey, we may not see Aaron Rodgers this weekend. He doesn't know where the hell Aaron is. But I'll say this about Aaron. No matter who is under center for the Pittsburgh Steelers, I think they did a good job this offseason improving the supporting cast around the quarterback on offense and on defense, drafting Jeremy Bernard out of Alabama, trading for Michael Pittman. You got Pat Freiermuth and Darnell Washington coming back. You signed Rico Dowdle, who was a top 10 rusher last year. You pair him up with Jaylen Warren, and the Steelers are all of a sudden cooking with gas when it comes to their offensive skill group. They're cooking with gas, but are they a playoff contender in the AFC? 310-840-4910. Billy is in Toronto wanting to chime in. Billy, what's going on, brother? Good morning to you. Yeah, welcome to you Western One Sports.
2: Thanks, Manel. Yeah, listen, Pittsburgh a contender? No way. Not a chance in the world. And,
0: I can tell how you led up what you was about to say, Billy. What you got, man?
2: Yeah, well, you know, like you said all the stuff that they've improved on. That's great. But they haven't improved in one position. And that's that nut of a quarterback that they have. I used to like this guy, Linnell. I didn't like him. I just don't like him anymore. The guy's a bit of a nut. And he's past his prime. They've got to get somebody in there. Pittsburgh will do what they always do. 10-9. You know, or not 10-9, 9-8.
0: Nine and eight, ten and seven.
2: Play in the first round. I mean, like I think I told you last week, I got futures on the Bengals, so I think the Bengals are going to be tough if they can just.
0: Hey, Billy, me and you on the same wave with Cincy, bro. I am all the way in.
2: Yeah, they just got to keep that quarterback standing up. That's all. Yeah. But and Baltimore is always going to be Baltimore, and I think Cleveland's going to be better. So what's Pittsburgh going to do? They'll do what they do, but. You know, I don't think they're going. And I like Pittsburgh. Pittsburgh's close to Toronto, so if we don't go to Buffalo, I like driving down to Pittsburgh and watching games. But not a chance in the world. But you know what? Pittsburgh surprised me. I mean, you know, I'll admit if I'm wrong. But other than that, I'll just leave it with that there, Manel. And
0: I appreciate the call. I'll answer my own question that I was going to ask our guy Billy. The biggest thing for me with Pittsburgh, the decision to go with Rodgers itself, I don't think he'll play bad. I don't think you'll get anything worse than what you saw last year. My genuine concern here is, I don't even want to use the word concern. I just think you are a damn fool. You know what Rodgers is. You don't know what Aller and Will Howard are. Why not try and see if one of those two guys are your long-term answer here? Mike McCarthy is supposed to be this quarterback whisperer. I didn't bring him here to coach up Aaron Rodgers. I brought him here to coach up my young pups. You know, I was surprised that they drafted Drew Aller, considering the circumstances and knowing that they wanted to go with Rodgers. Are the Steelers a contender, though, in the AFC? I think they are. I don't think Billy gave them enough credit. I think some of you all out there aren't giving them enough credit. I think they're a legit contender in the AFC, and it starts on defense for me. Alex Highsmith, TJ Watt, Nate Herbig, Keanu Benton, Derek Harmon, they got Cam Hayward. They got guys that can get after the quarterback. You add Jamel Dean, you added Darnell Savage, you added Jaquan Brisker, you got Jalen Ramsey coming back. I think the Steelers are being totally slept on outside of the quarterback position. 310-840-4910 is the number. Chance, what's going on, brother? Good morning, man. Calling out of Bama. What's going on?
3: For good defensive guys you name, but Watt's getting up there, and you know Hayward's getting up there.
0: I'm talking about their secondary. They revamped their dude. Jaquan Brisker is one of the best safeties in football. Adding him to your team is a plus. Jamel Dean is a legit lockdown corner. Adding him to your team is good. I feel like America is sleeping on the Steelers, Chance.
3: This is what you're missing, though. Tomlin is gone. He is the glue of that team.
0: I agree.
3: To me, he's the best coach in the league. I know he's not. It doesn't have Andy Reid's, you know, Super Bowls and all that. But what he's done with personalities like Antonio Brown and just Le'Veon Bell, just head cases, bro.
0: You're not wrong.
3: He has figured stuff out, and I think he's the best coach, like dealing with his personality. And you might right. They may backdoor their way into that 7 seed, and guess what? They're going to get curb stomped by Buffalo. They're going to get curb stomped or by KC or by Baltimore, whoever they play. I mean, because they don't have an elite quarterback, and and Rodgers ain't getting no younger. They are captain mediocrity, and I think the another year added to Rodgers, and now that Tomlin's gone, that defense may be great, man, but I don't see him putting up many points. And unless there's another injury. Hey, Burrow goes down again. I mean, I think they're in the toughest division in the AFC. Not all football, but, I mean, it's going to be rough. They may backdoor their way in like they always do, but they'll get curb stomped first round as per usual, and they'll draft 15-16 and get absolutely nothing because they won't. They keep signing guys like Rodgers instead of just tanking. You know, just play one of these fourth-round, fifth-round picks all year. And then if he's good, hey man, you won the lottery. If he's not, okay, you're picking top five, man. You get a
0: chance. That is my exact sentiments and thoughts on the Steelers. I don't know why they're wasting time with Rodgers unless they think they're a Super Bowl contender with Rodgers. And that's kind of what the conversation is here on Saturday Morning Sports with the Youngest in Charge. Are the Steelers a contender with Aaron Rodgers under center? I think you can make the argument for it. Strictly based off of the defense and then what they added offensively. I'm no Steeler believer, right? I'm not a Steeler fan. I'm just looking at it objectively here. Really good offensive line. The skill position group is good. Now that you've added Pittman and Jeremy Bernard, you got a legit 1-2 punch at running back with Jalen Warren and Rico Dowdle. Aaron Rodgers just has to not screw it up. Chris is in Lexington, wants to chime in. What up, Chris? Good morning to you, man.
4: Well, now, man, first of all, brother, I just want to tell you, I started listening to you a couple months ago. I'm 56 years old. I've listened to sports radio for years, brother. And, man, I'm a passionate person, especially when it comes to sports and just life in general. And it only took one of your shows, and I'm like, this guy has got it. I love the way you present your material, the passion, no matter what subject you're talking about. So kudos to you, man. I love listening to you every Saturday morning.
0: For sure, man. I appreciate you, dog.
4: You got it, man. I'm a Pittsburgh native, Linnell, and as I was telling your screener, so I was hoping you'd bring this subject up today. Everything you said about the additions that we've made, could not agree more. That trade-off for Jeremy Bernard, that kid's legit. Getting Pittman.
0: For sure.
4: I mean, if you look at what Aaron had to play with last year, it was DK and a bunch of what I like to call non-NFL wide receivers. I mean, let's just call it what it was. I mean, we didn't have a two-war.
0: Ben Skoranek. Yeah, you had Ben Skoranek, Adam Thielen catching passes. Come on, man.
4: Exactly right. That's my point. He still was able, as you said, throw for 3,300 yards. Now, I know how the Rooneys operate. They refuse to tank. And yes, all of your callers that called before me, I agree. I agree with what you said. My concern is that we're going to be middle of the pack again. But here's the thing. Now, I know this quarterback class this year was supposed to be strong, and we know how that turned out, other than Fernando. But next year
0: – I took you late here, Chris.
4: Okay.
0: Well, we'll let you go on that. That was a good way to end it. Chris, you bringing it strong, as always, my friend. I appreciate you locking in with us. 310-840-4910 is the number. If you have any more thoughts on the Pittsburgh Steelers, are they Super Bowl contenders in the AFC with Aaron Rodgers? NBA postseason continues today. James Harden is on the verge of ruining his legacy. Why? I'll tell you next.
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0: hour of power comes your way right now here on Saturday Morning Sports with the youngest in charge. Little Willingham taking you up to 11 a.m. Eastern Time. 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We'll bring you the most highly anticipated audio vault in all of sports talk radio. Say what before we get out of here. But right now, I want to get back into the NBA postseason. We opened up the show talking NBA playoffs. Really, really intriguing doubleheader yesterday. The San Antonio Spurs and the New York Knicks, from my vantage point, putting the NBA world on notice. For San Antonio, Victor Wembanyama showing, hey, Slim, I am the best player on the planet right now. Victor Wembanyama last night had his signature postseason performance. 39 points on 13 of 18 shooting, 15 rebounds, 5 blocks. He became just the fourth player in NBA history to register 35-plus points, 15-plus rebounds, and 5-plus blocks in a playoff game. He joins Hakeem Olajuwon, Shaq, and Kareem Abdul-Jabbar. So clearly, Wemby, the alien, in rarefied air, man. He was absolutely awesome last night. Super-duper excited that he was able to have that sort of performance. Because here's the thing, I said it before we entered the postseason, man. There was no star, there was no player in this NBA postseason that was under more pressure than Victor Wembanyama. And it's one thing, you know what they say, baby, pressure either, you know, busts pipes or it makes diamonds. Now, Victor Wembanyama is a diamond in the rough. Love this kid's mentality. Love everything that he's about. And I think last night, the Spurs taking this 2-1 lead, not only are they up 2-1, but this series is all but over. There's another series that I think is all but over. And they play game 3 coming up here this afternoon. The Cleveland Cavaliers at home for the first time in this Eastern Conference semifinals. They'll play host to the Detroit Pistons. That is a 3 p.m. tip-off on NBC. And here is the thing. Let's call a spade a spade. James Harden, if he does not play well this afternoon, and it may already be too late, he is on the verge of ruining his legacy with the performance that he's put forth here throughout this postseason. James Harden, the best way that I can put it feels like James Harden is working for the Detroit Pistons. James Harden, in game 2 the other night in Detroit, once again registered another performance in which he had more turnovers than field goal makes. 4 turnovers, 3 of 13 from the field with James Harden. And is at the point right now for me when it comes to James, the brother is damn near unplayable. When you combine the offense, which has been horrendous, you combine that with the lack of effort that he provides you defensively, and I genuinely got to sit here and wonder, A, what is he out here for? And I love me some James Harden, y'all. This is my thing. It absolutely pains me to speak negatively about James Harden. It's the last thing that as a basketball fan that I want to do. I hate it. But the reality is James Harden is probably going to be a Hall of Fame player, right? Should he be? With the NBA's regular season looking so much different than the NBA's postseason, it makes me question. I think James is one of the best regular season players of all time. But when it comes to his numbers in the postseason, there is a stark contrast and a steep drop-off in terms of what you get out of him in the NBA second season. I think the all-time greats in this sport, they traditionally rise to the occasion, right? They traditionally play their best when their team needs them the most. Throughout the course of James Harden's 17-year career, he has routinely gotten worse as the postseason has rolled around. Each and every year, his game dips in the NBA second season. For his career in the regular season, James Harden averages 24 points per game on about 44% shooting from the field. In the postseason, that drops to 21 points per game on about 40% shooting from the field. This is the other thing that's killed me here in particular with this postseason run. When you're turning the ball over at this rate, when you're giving the other team extra opportunities the way that he continues to do, like I said a moment ago, you become virtually unplayable. They've expressed all types of confidence in him, from Donovan Mitchell to Kenny Atkinson. I mean, everybody organizationally has done their best to try and exude confidence in the James, whether that's behind the scenes, whether that's publicly. They've done everything in their power to put an arm around James and say, hey, Slim, I'm here for you. I have your back. Is that going to be enough to get James to play well? We're going to have to wait and see. But I thought from the outset of game number one and game number two, the Detroit Pistons in back-to-back games in this Eastern Conference semis have straight up punked James Harden and the Cleveland Cavaliers. When Ausar Thompson and Cade Cunningham are picking up Donovan Mitchell and James Harden full court, I talked about it earlier. It's a certain level of disrespect that comes with that. This isn't college. This isn't Pete's Jam on the damn AAU circuit where you're running the damn 2-2-1 press. They're picking you up full court. These brothers have wives and children. For them to disrespect them in that manner, I said it earlier, it's the equivalent of me walking in your house, cracking your fridge open, putting my lips on your orange juice, smacking your wife on the ass while she's making breakfast, putting your kids to bed, and drinking your liquor. It's the same thing. It all falls under one umbrella for your boy. James Harden and Donovan Mitchell need to take this afternoon's matchup personally. Donovan Mitchell's with one of the most beautiful women in the world right now. She goes by the name of Coco Jones, if you ain't familiar with her. Google her. She's a baddie. Coco, this is my personal message to you, because I know you're listening to us, because we're nationwide here on Westwood One Sports. You can check us out in Cleveland. You can check us out wherever you are.
1: Whoa.
0: On one of our over 200-plus affiliates. We're nationwide here. Coco, tell Donovan Mitchell, if he doesn't perform well tonight, then you're coming home with me.
2: I'm next.
0: You're next.
2: Well, you listen, Google. Yeah, you right.
0: Yeah, but yeah. I'll. Oh, you're saying you're, well, I'll say this, Carlos with a K. There won't be a next. If I get my bite of the apple, so to speak. It won't be a next when it comes to Coco Jones. But
2: just
0: no,
2: give me
0: like,
2: the core.
0: Just give me the core. I'm disappointed because Donovan Mitchell, I expect this out of James Harden. I don't expect it out of Donovan Mitchell. And while Donovan Mitchell, you're going to look at the box score and say, well, Lanelli scored 28, scored 29. It's both of their defenses. Talking about James Harden, talking about Donovan Mitchell. The effort that they're not giving on that end of the floor is really frustrating, and it's a poor reflection on Kenny Atkinson. But I say it all the time. more than any other postseason in all of pro sports, when you fail to meet expectations in the NBA's second season, there are usually sweeping consequences that come along with that. We're going to talk about and let you hear from Stan Kroenke tomorrow on Sunday Morning Sports, but like the Denver Nuggets, they lost. They're talking about blowing it up. Boston lost. Now they're talking about blowing it up. If the Cleveland Cavaliers lose here in the Eastern Conference semis, how do you justify to your fan base, how do you justify to your audience, how do you justify running this group back? We've seen this in three consecutive years, and I guess James Harden's the new piece of this. But damn, we've seen this now year after year. It's becoming a routine occurrence for the Cleveland Cavaliers. Death, taxes, and the Cavs coming up uber small in the NBA's second season. It just is what it is. And at some point, you Dan Gilbert, you're going to say enough's enough. I don't know what you do here. We've heard, there was a rumor that came out yesterday that that stated that, you know, Cleveland's going to be in on Giannis Antetokounmpo. They're going to try to move Evan Mobley for Giannis, and that may be the best package that Milwaukee can get. I'll blow the whole damn thing up, and I get it. In today's day and age, especially with the new taking rules that are about to come into place, bottoming out isn't, you know, something that's viewed in a high regard. I don't know if trading Evan Mobley is your solution, though. He's had a stellar season this year. Now, in the postseason, he's been a little bit of a dud. But he's had a stellar season. He is an ascending player. Giannis is 32 years of age, guys. He's not an ascending player at this point. If you're bringing in Giannis to Cleveland for Evan Mobley, it's championship or bust. Like, that's... I don't know if that makes a whole bunch of sense. Can Donovan Mitchell be the best player on a championship team? That's now the place that I'm at with it. Can Donovan Mitchell, can he legitimately be the best player on a title team? I don't know if that's the case. As we sit here right now on May the 9th, I don't know if I can confidently say it just kind of is what it is. Now, like I'll continue to say, in this series in particular, in these first two games, Donovan Mitchell has not gotten the necessary help to get his team over the hump, right? Game number two, Detroit wins by 10, 107 to 97. Donovan Mitchell had 31 points on 11 to 24 shooting. The only other player to score in double figures was Jared Allen. So the other guy's got to step up here. I don't want to make it like it's all on Donovan Mitchell and James Harden, because Evan Mobley was a dud in the last game as well. But, like, he needs help from a scoring standpoint. But then when we talk about blowing rosters up and moving guys and ending runs and errors, so to speak, you got to look at the construction of the roster. Like, is this a well-put-together team? Is it fair for the Cavs to have Eastern Conference Finals, NBA Finals expectations based off of the team that they've put together? Is that fair? On first blush, when I look at this group, I'd say, yeah. But Donovan Mitchell hasn't really gotten any help here, man. And that's been the big issue. I don't know if that changes moving forward. As a matter of fact, I don't expect it to change. What you've seen out of Ausar Thompson and Cade Cunningham on the defensive end of the floor, I think has been really, really telling. It has been. This is a bad, I say it all the time about the NBA playoffs, styles make fights. This is a bad matchup for Cleveland, because Detroit has the dudes on the interior, from Isaiah Stewart to Jalen Duren. You know, they have the horses on the inside to be able to battle Jared Allen and Evan Mobley all game long. They have the perimeter defenders and Cade and Ausar Thompson to bother Donovan Mitchell and James Harden. They were built for this series. This is a bad matchup for Cleveland. Here's the thing. As impressive as Detroit has looked in their opening round series, as impressive as New York has looked in their opening round series, they're both playing teams that don't match up well with them. When they lock horns coming up here eventually in the Eastern Conference Finals, that'll be one of the first times this postseason where they actually match up with one another well. Where we'll actually see them get challenged, talking about Detroit and in New York. You'll actually see them get challenged. I didn't think Atlanta matched up well. I don't think Philadelphia matched up well. Feel the same way about Detroit. Orlando doesn't match up well. Cleveland doesn't match up well. When they meet each other in the Eastern Conference Finals, though, you'll see that, you know what, these teams match up quite well with one another. But as we sit here, don't forget what we said earlier in the show. It is finals or bust for the New York Knicks. If the Detroit Pistons lose in the Eastern Conference Finals, you know what they'll say? Forget about it. Chalk it up to the process. They lost in the opening round last year, making it to the conference finals in year two. What did Diamond Dallas Page used to say? That's not a bad thing. That's a good thing. That just is what it is, man. It just is what it is. 310-840. You know, I was watching some old WWF late last night. I was up at 5 o'clock in
2: RIP
0: the morning,
2: Ted
0: 4 o'clock in the morning. Yeah, we gave him some love earlier during the week. Carlos with the cat, I don't know if you're familiar with the DDP stalker angle. Where he was stalking The Undertaker's wife. It was a very, very crazy thing.
2: Yes, back in the day. I do remember that one.
0: It was nuts. I refreshed myself on that at about 4:30, 5 a.m.
2: That's when The Undertaker was still married to Sarah, right?
0: Yeah, exactly. Yeah, that's what I was doing at 4:30 a.m. while I'm sitting here cranking through audio, seeing what we could use for the show. It has been an eventful
2: you can
0: start.
2: Worse things at 4 a.m.
0: Well, trust me. Last weekend I was doing worse things at 4 a.m. is what I would say. We got a lot more to get to, including tagging back in the super producer, Carlos with a K. He'll bring us the most highly anticipated audio vault in all of sports talk radio. Say what? Coming up a little bit later on in the program. When we come back, though, phone lines open for you, 310-840-4910. We're also going to stick on the NBA postseason. The other night, the LA Lakers missed a massive, massive opportunity. They're not going to win this series, but they are showing that OKC is very beatable and they won't win the finals without Jalen Williams. I'll expound upon that next.
1: One of the biggest question marks this offseason, Texans quarterback C.J. Stroud. After revealing a new look at a leader frame, can the former number two pick return to elite status and secure a new deal? Westwood One Sports.
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0: I don't think the Lakers are going to win this series, but they are showing that the Oklahoma City Thunder, despite what they did during the regular season, despite the fact that they won the championship last year, Oklahoma City is not only extremely vulnerable and beatable, but OKC will not win the finals if they don't have Jalen Williams. I said it. They will not win the finals if they don't have Jalen Williams. J.J. Redick has unearthed something here. Well, what do you mean by that, Linnell? What is J.J. Redick doing that's so special? He has concocted a defense. He has concocted a defense that has really limited the impact of one Shai Gilgeous-Alexander. You look at SGA and his performance throughout the first two games of this series. In game one, he blamed it on rust. I blame it on the defensive plan. Game one, just 18 points. He had 7 turnovers and 6 assists. He had 8 field goal makes and 7 turnovers. Why? Because J.J. Redick and company concocted a defense that was blitzing the pick and roll, forcing the ball out of his hands, and making him make some bad decisions. They sped SGA up in game number one. In game number two, suffers the injury, but you also saw it. They're just doing a good job getting bodies on him, keeping dudes in front of him. He had 22 points and only 2 assists, guys. 3 turnovers in that game. So he has not been the MVP that we saw during the regular season throughout the course of this Western Conference semis. He just hasn't been. And what you're noticing in that game number two, the Lakers blew a golden opportunity. That's the best way that I can put it. They blew a golden opportunity. They led late in this basketball game, and I'm pulling up the damn shot chart now, because it was honestly like, yo,

was staggering, and I was honestly pretty surprised by it, man. If I'm being real, the LA Lakers led 69-64 with 8:35 left to go in the third quarter. SGA gets hurt at that point, and you see OKC go on this extended run, and that's the missed opportunity that I'm referring to. That's the moment right there. That's the moment right there. But why do I call it a missed opportunity? In game number one, y'all remember my thoughts, man. If you were listening on Westwood One Sports Night, remember, you can check out Westwood One Sports Night Monday through Wednesday with me, 11 p.m. to 3 a.m. Eastern Time, and then myself and Josh Graham tag teaming up for you every Wednesday, and then he carries out the rest of the week, finishing things up on Thursday and Friday. Speaking of Josh Graham, I think the Kang is actually making his return coming up here this afternoon, so make sure you keep it locked on Westwood One Sports all evening long. In game number two, why do I say the Lakers missed a golden opportunity? One, I thought the defense was really, really good on SGA. And then two, Austin Reeves finally came out of his shell in terms of his performance this postseason. He's struggled, and he's been coming off an injury, and he got hurt during the tail end of the regular season. There's rust he's knocking off, so on and so forth. The way he played in game two, 31 points, 10 of 16 shooting, like that's the Austin Reeves that LA needs to have a shot in this series. But as I've told you from the get-go, they don't have a shot in this series. They just don't. What I think we're learning, though, like I said, is that OKC, they're vulnerable. They can be got. They can be had. The question is San Antonio or Minnesota going to be able to expose them? And y'all know how I feel about that series. I think last night was like the series closer, even though it was only the Spurs taking a 2-1 series lead. If the Spurs advance past Minnesota and lock horns with OKC in the Western Conference Finals, and there's no Jalen Williams, they're not going to have a shot. They're not. That's just the bottom line. I expect Jalen Williams to return at some point. If you're OKC, you better hope it's sooner rather than later, because guess what? He going to have some rust to knock off. Think about what he was during the course of the regular season. He is the second option and really the only other guy outside of SGA that has the ability to break defenses down off the bounce and create for themselves and others. They don't have another guy like that. So, hell yeah, they need him back. But when he does come back, the question that I have is, like, how long does it take him to get acclimated here? How long, you know, before he is fully ingratiated back into things, man? He is huge. He is huge in this, man. When I acknowledge the YouTube chat here for a second, remember, you can hit us up in the YouTube chat as we stream the show daily here on Westwood One Sports. Just search Westwood One Sports Night on YouTube. Swaggy McNoleg's asking, can they win without SGA? And you're saying Williams is more important. I'm not saying Williams is more important. I'm not saying that at all. I'm not saying Williams is more important. They can't win the championship without him, though. Because here's the key. The Lakers are running this defense and blitzing SGA because they don't have an individual perimeter defender that can guard him. Marcus Smart, I thought, has done a tremendous job. When they play San Antonio and you've got Foxy, Castle, Vassett, they have legitimate perimeter defenders. And you've got Victor Wembanyama, who totally alters your game plan offensively. So what the Lakers are showing is that you can, in fact, double OKC. But San Antonio's not going to need to do it at the rate that LA is doing it, because San Antonio's got actual dudes that can guard individually one-on-one. So if they don't get Jalen Williams back, I think it's going to be a real, real long series for OKC. Even if they do get him back, like I said, there's going to be a considerable amount of rust to ultimately knock off here, is what it is. So we briefly got into this conversation during the week, and I want to rehash it right now. It's one of my sayings, and I've referenced it 4 or 5 times already throughout the show. The NBA postseason, more than any other in pro sports, when you fail to meet expectations, y'all, there are normally some sweeping consequences that come along with it. If you are the LA Lakers here,

0: What's next? If you're the LA Lakers here, what's next? Austin Reeves, to me, has proven throughout the course of this postseason that he is not a max player. He's got a $14 million player option for 2026. He is not going to opt into that because he can get a much more lucrative, much more significant bag on the open market in free agency. If you're the Lakers, if you're Rob Pelinka and company, listen closely. You cannot overpay for Austin Reeves. You just can't. You've got to really look yourselves in the mirror if you're the Lakers and ask, what's the best team we can put around Luka Doncic? You need a rim-running big that can pick and pop. That's first things first. Having Luka Doncic play with DeAndre Ayton and Jackson Hayes, bum-ass, is organizational malpractice by the Lakers. You've watched Luka's entire career. He's had a rim runner his entire career when he's been at his best. And you thought DeAndre Ayton was going to cut it? You thought Jackson Hayes was going to cut it? DeAndre Ayton once missed a game in Portland because he couldn't get out of his driveway. And that's the guy that the Lakers are relying on here? This was tough here, man. If you're Rob Pelinka, if you're the powers that be in L.A., what do you do? You hope that LeBron wants to retire? You hope that Austin Reeves gets a bag somewhere else? And then you maybe have some financial flexibility. That's what I think is most important for them, financial flexibility. Are you going to be able to put a championship contender around Luka Doncic? I'll be frank, right? Huh, wow. Carlos, did that go over your head? I said, I'll be frank, right? I will not be a bad offensive coordinator and bad
1: wow.
0: head coach.
1: Bravo.
0: I'll be frank, correct, in saying, I just lost my train of thought doing all that, skitting and bitten. I'll be frank in saying, if you're the Lakers here, I don't think you can put a championship team around Luka. Look at the history of the Lakers. They've always had a star, yet they haven't drafted well. Look at the draft track record of this organization over the past decade to 15 years. If I'm Luka Doncic, has Luka signed his long-term extension? Has Luka signed a max deal? I'm looking up Luka's Spotrac right now. I'm totally blanking on this. I would take it as far as to say if Luka hasn't signed a long-term deal yet in L.A., I wouldn't do it. I wouldn't, because I wouldn't trust that organization's ability to put a championship contending roster around me. I am Luka freaking Doncic. I'm one of the best players in the world. You owe it to me to put a championship contender around me. I don't know if they can do it. Current details of Luka's deal. He signed a 3-year max extension. He's got a player option in the 28-29 season. If they can't, depending on how next year goes, I think the Lakers, I mean, obviously you don't have to really worry about losing him until that 28 season. But damn, at that point he'll be 29 years old. Will they be in championship contention by the year 2028? They've got 3 off seasons to get there. If I'm the Lakers, I'm ripping it down to the studs and doing everything I can to put the best team around Luka. It just is what it is. That's the only way. That's the only way. I got Tay says they can't allow AR to walk like Caruso did. What's your option, though? What is your other choice? You're not going to overpay Austin Reeves. You're not going to pay him the type of money he's going to get. I can legitimately see Austin Reeves getting $40 million annually on the open market, $30 million annually on the open market. Someone's going to overpay for him because of the offensive numbers and what you saw from him in the regular season. The reason I'm not paying him, the reason I wouldn't be comfortable, right, is the fact that the postseason run outside of game 2. He just hasn't been good. And this is routinely throughout the course of his postseason career. His numbers have taken a little bit of a dip. All is not well in La La Land. Y'all know how I get down, though. I can really give a rat's ass about the Lakers. All I care about is LeBron James. And fingers crossed, LeBron is able to play meaningful basketball coming up in the 2026 season. Play for a team that actually has championship aspirations. But the way that he's looked, though, in these first two games of this series, LeBron could probably play too. He's 45, 50 years old. Hadn't slowed down a bit. The one thing that's kind of hurt him here in the playoffs, when you're seeing him get heavy minutes, the lack of rest in between games is definitely something that's hampered him a little bit. And we saw it in the opening round series, the schedule makers in the association trying to throw Bronny a bone, saying, hey, look, we'll give you an extra day of rest just to make sure you're able to handle your business. I'm excited for it. 310-840-4910 is the number on the talking text line if you want to chime in. Look, if you're out there listening in Bricktown, if you're out there listening in the Midwest region, in Oklahoma City, it's not that I don't believe in your team. It's just I think the Spurs are better. It's what it is. It is what it is. A lot more to get to. Not a lot of time left. We'll give you the most highly anticipated audio vault in all of sports talk radio and say what next here on Westwood One Sports.
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0: The team with the worst record has landed that number five pick, I think, in eight consecutive seasons, if I'm not mistaken. So if you are the Wizards, you're hoping that that trend is bucked. coming up here tomorrow. So you have the right to draft what I consider to be the consensus number one overall player in the 2026 NBA draft. That is one AJ DeBanza from BYU. So if you're a fan of a horrible NBA franchise out there,
1: yup.
0: Good luck. That's what I would say.
1: Need it.
0: Yeah, Carlos, you need to find a new team, pal. Honestly. Like, the Bulls are terrible, bro.
1: After last night, it might be the Knicks. I'm still hungover.
0: You're a Knicks fan now? Is that
1: Hell
0: I mean
1: no.
0: that
1: No.
0: That's if I'm being real, I wouldn't judge you at all if that's what you
1: No, I couldn't.
0: If that's the route you decided to go, I couldn't be upset with you.
1: I will say this. I was with the Garden Faithful that went to the watch party because the bar I went to was a block away from MSG. Okay. Walked through 7th Avenue to get back to the train, which is Penn Station. I definitely felt like a Knicks fan for about 40 seconds as they were chanting F. Embiid and Knicks in 4. It was very...
0: What's up with the Knicks?
1: Don't you regret not coming to the Knicks? I was looking for side talk the entire night.
0: Man, oh man. Two cultures talking about New York and Philadelphia locking horns in this series. It's been fun, but as we told you earlier, it is all but over. This show about to be all but over, but before we do that, we got to get you the most highly anticipated audio vault in all of sports talk radio. Say what?
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1: 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We'll lead off Say What with Charles Barkley's response to Draymond Green, indirectly, albeit. This is courtesy of Arizona Sports. Charles Barkley was on Bickley and Marotta, whoever those guys are. But he talked about the awkward, I guess you want to say, joke that Draymond Green tried to shoot at Barkley that fell completely flat. Well, here's Chuck's response to the whole quote-unquote controversy.
30: Hey, man, I never punched down. Draymond's a good player. We're not on the same level. So I can hear, but I don't have to respond to every time somebody says something about me. Yeah. Hey, this Draymond's a really good player. He's had a hell of a career, but we're not on the same level.
0: They're not. We talked about this earlier in the program. Like, Charles Barkley's one of the greatest power forwards of all time. Like, anybody that doesn't understand the legacy of Charles Barkley and what he has meant to the NBA and what he accomplished throughout his NBA career, you need to wake up and smell the coffee, pal. Like, or smell the roses, pal. He is as legit as they come. And like I said earlier in the show, Draymond Green made an ass out of himself trying to come for Houston Charles Barkley. Whether it was a joke or not, it was stupid.
1: Yeah, let me remind everybody, Houston Charles Barkley averaged 16 points a game, which is higher than what Draymond's ever done as a pro, period.
0: And
1: also, side note,
0: yeah,
1: who's asking for Draymond to be on TV all the time? I understand he's a smart cat, but I'm not exactly running to the TV for him.
0: But here's the thing, though, Carlos. I think he's actually tremendous on television. It's just when you say stupid things like that, it kind of makes it tough.
1: Yeah, there's two things that's going to help him. Either one, stop being an unlikable jackass. Or two, if you're going to go down that route, you better have some thick skin, because right now my man is a glass cannon. Can shoot it out, cannot take it whatsoever. Let's go to Joel Embiid. Speaking of guys who can't take it, Joel Embiid post-game, usual antics here. He's complaining about the Knicks and the fouls.
31: I'm not sure. Maybe it was let go on that. On our end, they shot 32 free throws. We had 16, and we're not a team that shoots a lot of threes. We attack with the ball on the ground, so, I don't know. Just got to, you know, I guess it's good when New York wins. So we just got to have that mentality of just, you know, not falling, I guess, and being smart enough to not put ourselves in a position where they're going to take advantage of it.
0: We just got to do a better job of playing defense. We're out trying to foul. And you don't want to foul as you put them. You continue to put them at the free throw line, and when they shoot free throws, we don't have the best chance to win. So we just got to do our best to try and play defense without fouling. And if we could do that, then maybe we have an opportunity. But I think it's going to be important coming up in game four. We need the crowd behind us, man. We do. We need the crowd to come out and support us and the way that they have all season, and make it loud and make it a tough place to play. We know what we have to do. Our backs are against the wall, but it's not just on us. It's going to take everybody to come out and be supportive of us.
2: I'm so good at it. I don't think I've ever seen you and Joel Embiid's voice in the same room. So you might be Joel Embiid's voice. All right, let's get one last one in here because we're up against the clock. Let's go right to Rob Gronkowski as he's being interviewed during the Buffalo Sabres playoff game here. Who they're playing, I have no idea. I think they'll probably play Montreal in the conference finals, but I don't care. Because Rob Gronkowski might be getting a punch to the face from Paul Bissonnette, who's one of the TNT hockey analysts. He calls him out on Paul Bissonnette's apparently matching with high school friends on dating apps.
3: I was on the Spinning Chicklets podcast before, and Biz Nasty, I got a little bone to pick with you. He's matching with our high school friends on dating apps right now. Yeah.
4: Oh, my God.
3: You know, I know what you're up to. You're swiping left all over the place, and you're matching with our friends. We're going to have a problem.
4: Rob Gronkowski, Paul Bissonnette, he sees you. Gronk sees you, Paul. Thank you for the time. Thank you for calling out Biz. That clip is going to go everywhere, and the boys are actually set up in the ozone, so we're going to toss it back to you.
3: Biz, you got no game. No game.
4: No game. No game.
0: That's going to do it for Saturday Morning Sports. We're back with you tomorrow, same place, same time. Be well, people. Have a safe Saturday.
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17: Good morning, everybody, and welcome to another edition of Outside the Box Score with me, Mark Rollins, your home for local sports in Syracuse right here on the Score 1260. We are back. We had a hiatus last week. that wasn't Josh's fault.
18: I was here.
17: Josh was just sitting outside the studio waiting for me to show up.
18: Yeah, I was locked out.
17: Yeah, I had to work, so I couldn't make it. But we are back this week. Shouldn't be another hiatus for a little bit, so that's good. And we've got stuff to catch up on. Kentucky Derby last week.
18: Big day.
17: Big day. Golden Tempo coming out of nowhere, literally going worst to first in the Derby.
18: Now, Mark, if you hit the winner at 20-something to 1 odds,
17: yeah,
18: should you make money on the race?
17: Typically.
18: If you threw 5 on that winner and won $125 or whatever I won, yeah, or something like that, should you make money back on that race?
17: Typically,
18: should,
17: yes,
18: anybody have more than $150 or more than $120 on one race that they don't watch at all?
17: No.
18: Bingo.
17: You broke even?
18: I lost $15. I mean, and you know the funniest thing? I was on everything. Every bet that somebody told me, we had Saratoga Pat giving me,
17: yeah,
18: you know, what to play.
17: Not his best showing.
18: Pretty bad.
17: We'll get into it, but sure, not Saratoga Pat's best show.
18: And then I had a guy who was just like, you know, man, I mean, the Ortiz brothers, it can't hurt to just do an exacta box with them every year. I'm just going to throw $3 in an exact, you know, $6 bet, basically,
17: yeah,
18: to have them both ways. Of course, that cashes.
17: Mm-hmm.
18: My buddy hits $3 for 420, and I'm sitting there with my hand up my, going, what the hell are we doing here? How did I not take that
17: you
18: bet?
17: You didn't take that bet?
18: No, I took every, I don't know what I was doing. There was too many bets.
17: That's a great bet.
18: There was too many bets.
17: I had a lot of bets as well. I ended up down $50,
18: yeah,
17: I think,
18: fine,
17: like it, which it's still all money that I deposited into a Naira account like 5 years ago.
18: Mm-hmm.
17: Hitting Rich Strike a few years back when he was 80-1, that funded me for a while.
18: It's a dream.
17: And so like I'm still probably at this point I'm up a little bit just because of that, but pretty close to breaking even on horses. And, yeah, so I was down like $50 for the Derby. Didn't hit a single thing.
18: There was honestly so many horses that I was on in some way that it was hard to root for in the race. Everyone who made the turn, I go, there's Tempo around the corner. There's Renegade around the corner. He's around. Everyone's around the corner. They're all coming.
17: You're that, You're that gif of the guy with hitting his back with the newspaper.
18: Whipping myself into shape, coming around the corner. Everybody was coming around the corner.
17: Yeah.
18: The late surges. It is very cool to see the horse, like, last to first.
17: Yep.
18: I think the horse I was most excited to watch race, most that I had on straight, I think I had, like, $10 straight on Great White. And then, of course...
17: I've seen so many people that were on Great White.
18: I can't wait for the Preakness, I'll tell you.
17: Yeah, apparently, the stream is having some issues on Twitch, so that's good.
18: Oh.
17: You can also watch it on my Twitter account at @marker_box or on my YouTube channel. It's all there as well.
18: If Great White isn't already a bag of glue, I'm looking forward to him in the Preakness.
17: I saw so many people that were on Great White. They're like, this is the sleeper horse for the, mm-hmm, Derby. Like, this is the one that if you want those longer odds, it's going to be Great White.
18: No one can keep up with him if he gets
17: and
18: ahead.
17: And then he,
18: yeah,
17: does a backflip,
18: yeah,
17: before
18: nearly,
17: the race.
18: Nearly kills his jockey.
17: Yeah.
18: I mean, boy was pumped up. I was ready to see him go after that. I
17: oh,
18: mean,
17: he was ready.
18: He was amped.
17: But yeah, there's no way that horse makes it to the Preakness.
18: You know what? I think there is a problem in horse racing right now, and I don't know much about horse racing, so
17: yeah,
18: call me ignorant, call me a fool. The greatness of the horse racing to me is that now there are so many underdogs. I feel like for years growing up, it was like somebody within the top three odds won,
17: yeah,
18: the race. Pretty,
17: yeah,
18: much every time. Now, you look over the last 5-6 years... I don't know the,
17: yeah,
18: last time an odds-on favorite won the Kentucky Derby.
17: American
18: Crown or
17: American
18: Pharaoh?
17: Didn't the odds-on favorite win last year?
18: No.
17: No?
18: No, I don't think so.
17: Okay.
18: I think, because I saw a thing like that.
17: It might have been, like one of the better odds. It,
18: sure,
17: might not have been the odds-on favorite. Yeah, it is interesting that, it's interesting to see this happen with a sport, because horse racing has always been the gambler's sport.
18: Yes.
17: It's always been for the gamblers. And because you just go to the track and bet. It's always been legal to go to a horse, to go to the track and bet on the horses.
18: Yep.
17: With the legalization of sports betting and making horse racing more accessible via mobile betting, not just on-track betting or going to an off-track betting site, we see the odds change so much more. And so, like, it's been interesting to watch in this period of 5 years how much that has affected what we're seeing in terms of winners in horse racing. So I think there's, and I'm not smart enough to go into it in exact detail. I probably could get a talk to Jim Cazale again, like we did a few years ago, before we talked to him the day of the Derby.
18: Right.
17: And he's a betting analyst, not just for the Derby, but for horse racing in general. He'd probably be a good person to talk to about this. Maybe I'll see if I can reach out to him again. And but I think you're right, and I think that has a big reason to do with it, because the odds on favorites are no longer like 3-5.
18: Yeah.
17: It's like 3-1.
18: Well, and what kills you, like, you love all the underdogs, but what kills me about the underdog story is then you'll never get the chase for the Triple Crown. The biggest thing in sport, in horse racing to me, is the Triple Crown.
17: Yeah.
18: That's what everyone's excited for. And now every horse that wins at, you know, 20-1 odds, 30-1 odds, isn't racing in the Preakness because they can make more money because they know they suck.
17: Yep.
18: The horse, it was a once-in-a-lifetime race, and they know they can make more money selling off their, you know,
17: they just stud it out. Yeah.
18: Which is fine. It's all great, and it's better, you know, good for these people. But what are we talking about? I want the chase, Fatty. Give me the number one guy.
17: I kind of agree. I kind of agree with that.
18: I'll still watch the Preakness. I mean, any horse racing I get to watch, it's very fun.
17: Yeah,
18: it's
17: yeah. And you know, it's funny. It's something that I've always enjoyed watching, and I catch myself watching it more, just like regular races. It's like, you know, watching whoever's at whatever's going on at Saratoga that day, or even Churchill Downs, like when it's not, you know, not the Derby time or whatever. Mm-hmm. It is very fun to watch. We've got Asmodeus in the chat again. He said, "Oh, these guys again. This live stream shows up every time I'm searching for Jimmy Fallon clips."
18: Cool. I mean, we could be Fallon.
17: Yeah, I mean, you were Seth Rogen last time.
18: Was the guy?
17: Yeah, so if you're Seth Rogen, then I'm Jimmy Fallon. I don't like that.
18: You're Irish. And
17: I am Irish. I'm wearing my Irish Syracuse Mets jersey today. Josh and I are trying to go to a Syracuse Mets game after the
18: currently in a war with some
17: guy. We're going to get to that. I just wanted to set this up that Josh is having some trouble.
18: I'm a little distracted, to be quite frank.
17: Yeah. If Josh seems like he's not fully paying attention, it's because he certainly isn't. He is currently in a battle that we are going to break down after this quick timeout. We'll be right back here on Outside the Box Score, your home for local sports.
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0: we're back outside the Box Score with me, Mark Rollins, your home for local sports in Syracuse right here on the Score 1260. Josh has finally been able to successfully locate our tickets for the Syracuse Mets game.
1: Can I say Nazis on air? Because the Nazis at Run Game Time didn't even... no offer of any free tickets, but it's okay. I'll take my no discount. Thanks, Keon Tugboat. Over at Game Time.
0: Tugboat.
1: Yeah. See, sometimes, you know, this was definitely a chatbot guy still, I'm pretty convinced.
0: Oh, yeah.
1: But the last time I had a ticket issue with Game Time, they had to get me to a real person because the chatbot could not handle my level of cursing. And they needed somebody to handle me. But no, it's fine. We're in. And now I'm getting the notifications that we're going to a game.
0: So okay.
1: It's all good.
0: All good.
1: Game Time is the best and worst ticketing app on the planet.
0: Please sponsor us.
1: Sure. I mean, I love talking about Game Time. It's the best at, like, that's where I'm looking at things. And then you actually go to buy off Game Time, and you're like, oh, right.
0: This is
1: the worst
0: awful.
1: Run system in the world.
0: Yeah.
1: I'd rather pay the extra $15 and get it through Ticketmaster.
0: Yeah.
1: But, yeah, Game Time, great.
0: I think that's why Ticketmaster is able to get away with everything they're able to get away with.
1: They're a well-oiled machine.
0: Because it works, and no other ticketing service works.
1: Yeah. I've heard some things about StubHub that make me question ever buying tickets on StubHub again.
0: Yep.
1: In terms of like their transfer policy and stuff.
0: Yeah,
1: and
0: it's
1: getting
0: awful.
1: Tickets from people.
0: Yeah.
1: Ticketmaster also kind of tough from time, but like it's always because you're getting these transfer tickets and the way they have you sign up and you got to go through this window and jump through that thing. It's like there's no, they haven't quite figured it out.
0: Yeah, I got really screwed. It was through StubHub. I got really screwed for tickets one time. They just like, the guy just, who was selling the tickets.
1: Mm-hmm.
0: It was for the boxing event at Turning Stone.
1: Yeah.
0: And so I bought a couple of tickets for me and the lady, and they were supposed to be ringside. Like, you know, I paid, like, good money for these tickets.
1: Mm-hmm.
0: Now they were up in, like, the second level.
1: What?
0: Yeah.
1: Did you get any money back or
0: nope.
1: anything?
0: Wow. Fought like hell to get some money back and stuff, and they were like, no, that's not our problem.
1: See, I'll tell you the one good thing about Game Time. After screwing me the last time I went to a Pirates game, my tickets were two rows in front of where they told me they were going to be. Now, normally you're like, that's not too bad. You're in front. But I had specifically bought the highest row in the park because it was a 95-degree day, and those tickets that I bought
0: shade.
1: Were in shade.
0: Yeah.
1: And these were not. And Game Time did give me a discount for the next purchase. So, like, they were fine.
0: Mm-hmm.
1: But I think that was a mixture of the wrong day. I got the tickets late. I mean, I didn't get them until after the game had started. So
0: okay.
1: It was a lot of problems there.
0: Yeah.
1: Today, it was more of just a hassle because I'm a little extra about things. But having to go to a chatbot to get my process, like, if the process isn't clearly outlined through an email, something is wrong with the process.
0: Yeah, you shouldn't have to talk to a chatbot to be able to view your tickets to a game that you already bought.
1: Right. At one point, I'm just like, can you just give me the link? Clearly, the link is not whatever's happening. There's something not where. Just give me a link.
0: Yeah.
1: And then, I don't know. It is what it is. It's too much complaining for something that really didn't matter that much, to be honest with you.
0: But we are going to a game.
1: Sure.
0: I didn't go to a Syracuse Mets game at all last year.
1: I went one. I went to one.
0: I didn't go once last year. So.
1: Looking forward to the 50-50 this year?
0: I love the 50-50.
1: Can't get enough.
0: Can't get enough of the 50-50. I get in on 50-50 at any event I go to.
1: Yeah.
0: Probably check out the bar in left field, maybe the patio in right field, and take a little walk around the ballpark, see what's going on.
1: What do you think about this? And maybe it's a little insensitive, but thinking about places that should start doing 50-50 raffles, I recently spent a lot of time here, and I think, you know, maybe this would brighten my day. But I could see how some people might find it a little insulting.
0: Okay.
1: Do you have any guesses on where I'm going with this?
0: I don't know.
1: If you're in the hospital, okay, and now a lot of people could serve to make big cash off of this. The hospital needs some money for researching and cancer, whatever they do with it, you know, charging more money to patients. But the patients themselves could need a big score to help pay off some medical bills. So why not start offering, you know, the Upstate Medical 50-50 raffle? You can purchase every day. At the end of every day, they raffle it off. I think it's a win-win.
0: Listen, I've heard much worse ideas.
1: I'm kind of talking myself into it now.
0: You know?
1: Now, there's going to be some poor bastard who, you know, buys in heavy for this thing because he's in for a lot of money on some brain tumor that he's got, but... Oh, God, what jet?
0: You're dead.
1: What do you say?
0: Now, this is what you were thinking of while I was lying in the ICU?
1: I wasn't thinking about that. I'm just thinking if we had to make a big score, what better way than buying into the 50-50?
0: Mr. Boehm, glad you're okay, by the way. Glad you're doing well. Jesus. That's so funny.
1: Clip it.
0: Clip it.
1: I think it's a bright idea, and I think, of course, hospitals will be fine with that. A little way to make some more cash?
0: Yeah, I mean, if I know anything about the medical industry,
1: mm-hmm.
0: they love money.
1: And then, you know what? I even got it. Once a month,
0: yep.
1: you say our portion of the 50-50 going to the nurses. Going to the nurses. Did you hear that? Upstate.
0: To the nurses.
1: Upstate. Hire me, baby. I got ideas coming left and right, okay? I am looking, and you can afford me, okay? Because I am
0: most companies
1: cheap.
0: Can.
1: Yeah, a lot of people. Seth yeah. Rogen's people. I'm cheap.
0: Does Seth need a body double?
1: Right. Sure. I mean, I think he's on the shot, though. I got to...
0: Is he on the shot? Yeah, he looks pretty thin
1: that
0: now.
1: Apple TV show he was
0: yeah.
1: doing.
0: Yeah, the studio.
1: Yeah, and the one with Rose Byrne, where they're, like, cheating on each other's...
0: Oh, yeah,
1: like,
0: I haven't seen that.
1: Frenemies?
0: Know.
1: Something.
0: Yeah, something like that. Yeah, I think he is on the shot now.
1: So, I mean, I'll do it for the right price. It's cheap.
0: I know a guy that's on the shot.
1: Did it.
0: I've never seen anyone more open to talking about, like, no, this is how I lost weight.
1: Oh,
0: like, he was, like, a big guy, and all of a sudden he's like, oh, yeah, no, like, I'm on Ozempic now, and I also take anabolic steroids.
1: Oh.
0: Like,
1: he's just completely cheating the system.
0: Oh, yeah.
1: Gotta have some no shame, and, you know, embrace it, I guess.
0: Yeah, like, good for you, dude, but, like...
1: I'd rather die fat, to be honest with you, but that's okay.
0: Yeah?
1: I think so.
0: Yeah, you have no plans on going on the shot?
1: No, I don't... First off, I don't think I need the shot yet.
0: No, I don't think you need the shot.
1: But second, no, I truly would rather die than take a shot. If I have that little motivation to try, you know what I mean?
0: Yeah.
1: Just let me die, I think, is how I would approach that.
0: That's fair, I feel.
1: Yeah.
0: Yeah. I will say, getting away from that, we were just discussed during the break briefly, breaking news from Mr. Jeff Passan.
1: Mm-hmm.
0: The Cleveland Guardians getting the San Francisco Giants starting catcher Patrick Bailey. 2-time Gold Glove winner, maybe the best defender behind the plate in all of baseball. The guy's a really good defender. Rocket for an arm, great pitch framer. You know, I watch quite a bit of Giants baseball due to my
1: sure.
0: father, and so I've seen a lot of Patrick Bailey. But they're acquiring him for the 29 pick in this year's draft, which you can just trade first-round picks in baseball now, which I think is interesting because it's never really been a thing before. You could trade the competitive balance picks that are like the, you know, there's the round after round one before round two. You could trade those. But the real get in this is left-handed pitching prospect Matt Tugboat Wilkinson.
1: Oh, yeah. All-time
0: this
1: name.
0: Is fantastic. I didn't know guys had nicknames like this anymore.
1: I don't know why he's named Tugboat, but I sure would love to find
0: yeah,
1: out.
0: Yeah, I've got to look up Matt Tugboat Wilkinson.
1: The Guardians remain one of my greatest question marks in sports of how does this team continue to compete year in, after year and really make no move. Like, this is the first competitive move I feel like they've made. Not sell. Like, last year we were like, why aren't they selling at the deadline? Where do they think they're actually going? They end up making the playoffs. And even now,
0: yeah.
1: I'm like, what are we doing here? They got... You know, top pick in the draft. That other rookie of theirs is going off, and they're just going to be good again this year.
0: Oh, this guy pitched in the World Baseball Classic for Team Canada.
1: Is that right?
0: Yeah. It's apparently his fastball is just they call it the invisible.
1: He's throwing 100 then, like he's
0: no,
1: throwing triple digits.
0: Like no, he throws like 91.
1: Oh, it's got movement? It's like a rising fastball?
0: Yeah, apparently it's just got so much ride on it that it and I will say, the tugboat. I will say I'm watching a video right now and yeah, it's 91 that looks like it gets on the hitter at like it looks like it's 98. I just restart this video here for Josh so we can
1: Good God, man.
0: Here we go. So we are watching it. This is great radio. Like, that's 91 that gets on a hitter, like, really quick. Tall lefty out of Canada. I guess he just dominated the Western Canadian League and was drafted by the Guardians in 2023. He's 23 years old, and he'll be heading to the San Francisco Giants. But I agree with you.
1: Mm-hmm.
0: There's some black devil magic going on in Cleveland.
1: I don't get it.
0: It's like Milwaukee.
1: Yep.
0: Same with Milwaukee.
1: Well, they've faltered at least a little bit this year, but Churio's healthy now again.
0: Yeah, Churio just got healthy, and he's hitting like 600.
1: Yeah, they'll make it. They'll be 500 at the end of the year, no matter what.
0: No matter what. And I will say, give a lot of credit to manager Pat Murphy of Milwaukee.
1: Two-time coach of the year?
0: Two-time manager of the year. CBA graduate, Syracuse kid.
1: Sure.
0: Done a great job in his time in Milwaukee, and he deserves a lot of credit for that team. But it's just the pitching lab in Milwaukee is what gets me. They only develop great pitchers. You see what Mizorowski did yesterday against the Yankees?
1: No, I mean, I saw he blanked them.
0: Yeah, but he threw 10 pitches of at least 103 miles an hour.
1: It's pretty good.
0: His slider, which is what they call it.
1: 96?
0: 9.
1: 99?
0: 99. It's a cutter.
1: Yeah, yeah, yeah.
0: Like, if you're throwing a ball that moves right to left that fast, it's a cutter.
1: Yeah.
0: But he calls it a slider. He's throwing 99-mile-an-hour sliders and 104-mile-an-hour fastballs. And I feel sorry for Spencer Jones, who got called up by the Yankees and made his Major League debut yesterday. Here you go, kid. First time in the bigs. Here's 104.
1: Uh-huh. Yeah, you never seen that down there.
0: No, God, no. In Scranton? Who on the Syracuse Mets do you think is throwing 104 to Spencer Jones of the Scranton-Wilkes-Barre Rail Riders?
1: I don't know anybody on that team. Is there something fun to look forward to today? Is anyone on the Mets or Nats on a rehab or something? Dylan Cruz is still with the Red Wings, right?
0: Yeah.
1: He didn't get called up.
0: Yeah, I think so. Okay. That's what we'll do is we'll take a timeout and we'll break down the rosters that we're going to see this afternoon in the Syracuse Mets Rochester Red Wings matchup at historic NBT Bank Stadium, which you can also listen to the game right here on the Score 1260. So we'll take a timeout and be right.
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0: And we're back outside the box score with me, Mark Rollins, your home for local sports in Syracuse, right here on the Score 1260. Going to jump on over to the phone lines. Jamie, the FedEx guy, chiming in today. Jamie, what's going on, pal?
1: What's up, Mark Cash? Welcome back. I kind of got another rapid fire if you want to take notes.
0: Hey, let's do it. Josh, you ready for some rapid fire questions?
2: Hit me.
0: Let's do it.
1: Okay, first one is the Live Golf going under. McIlroy says let all the guys come back.
0: Yep.
1: Mark, I don't think you had a chance to talk about your man getting fired from the Red Sox.
0: Oh no, I've not had a chance to talk about Alex Cora and that whole situation. That's a great point.
1: Yeah, and then the French Open's coming up, probably be Sinner Alcaraz again.
0: Probably.
1: And then
2: Alcaraz is out.
1: And then the greatest
0: he's not
1: the
0: playing.
1: Greatest feat in
0: Oh, go ahead, Jamie,
1: oh,
0: sorry.
1: And then the greatest feat in sports history, because you were talking horse racing, I'd say Secretary winning the Triple Crown, winning the Belmont by like 27, 28 lengths. You'll never see that ever again, I don't think.
0: I saw the picture recently of the jockey looking back to see where the other horses were as he was coming down the stretch at the Belmont, and they're like barely making the turn. Like, it's very funny. But yeah, I think I would agree with that one, Jamie. Well, yeah, we'll get to all those right now. How about that, pal?
1: All right, sounds good. Have a great weekend, fellas.
0: You too.
2: Thanks, Jamie.
0: There he is. Jamie, the FedEx guy. Always quick, Jamie. I appreciate
2: it's
0: that.
2: It's nice.
0: Start with golf. Liv's going under, which shouldn't surprise anyone.
2: Good day to be an American.
0: Good day to be an American. Good day to not care about the Saudi funded league. Here's the thing with Rory being like, yeah, let these guys come back.
2: He was the most staunch, let these guys rot.
0: I'm getting really tired of Rory McIlroy's flip-flop shtick.
2: Mm-hmm.
0: All right? Listen, we get it. You're a two-time Masters winner now.
2: A two-time and husband. Oh, yeah, the Masters winner. What were you talking about?
0: I never bought into the whole him and Amanda Baleonis thing, but
2: no?
0: I could see it. I could definitely see it. It's certainly not like Vrabel Russini.
2: Buddy, we don't have enough time. We don't have enough time.
0: And I'm just like, at this point, if the league goes under, which it's going to.
2: Yeah.
0: Make him take a year off and then they can come back. But also at this point.
2: Did you see what Rahm said about it though?
0: He's no.
2: Like, even if they go under, like, I have a signed contract with them. Like, he was like, something about the contract where basically, like, he might still be tied to Live Golf if there is no Live Golf or something. Like, if they're not putting
0: on
2: tournaments.
0: Oh, that's interesting.
2: Because he's like, I'd still get my contract, so I'd still just collect money while not playing on the tour. That's like the difference in having a salaried employee kind of thing where they can win more money versus how the tour runs now. So there's something weird in that where like he might not even be able
0: that,
2: to come back.
0: That is interesting. And Jim said, so welcome the players back that sued the PGA. Listen, give him the one-year suspension or whatever like Patrick Reed's doing. He can't like play on tour again until August, I think.
2: I mean, Brooks came back.
0: Yeah, but he just like paid the $5 million and, you know, whatever. Here's my thing.

0: How many of these guys matter?
1: Right, how many do you actually want back now?
0: Rahm, Bryson.
1: Yep. Keep going. What, there's,
0: Joaquin Niemann?
1: That's, yes, that's like, the other name.
0: Joaquin Niemann's great, but he wasn't a star on the PGA Tour. He was a young up-and-comer, and people liked him. I really like Jocko. But, like, is he moving the needle at all? No. Is 48-year-old Sergio Garcia moving the needle? No. Is Bubba Watson, who couldn't keep his LIV card, moving the needle? No.
1: Is Hovland a LIV guy? Or he was just he's just falling off the face of the earth? Because I feel like I haven't heard from him in two years.
0: Hovland, no. Okay. Yeah. One that'll be fun to see come back is Tyrrell Hatton.
1: Sure.
0: Just because I, as a golf nut, I like Tyrrell Hatton. I like his constant swearing and hot mic moments, and I think they're funny. But none of these guys, outside of Rahm and Bryson, are needle movers. And plus, Bryson, I don't think he wants to play a full tour schedule. I think he wants to play YouTube golf and play in the majors. Like, yeah.
1: Which do that.
0: Fine. Good, go for it. If you think you're reaching your audience better that way, go right ahead, because I'm kind of tired of his shtick, too. So then you're bringing back John Rahm, which is great. Awesome. He's one of the best players in the world when he's right. Major champion, all that. Even Cam Smith, who went over right after he won the Open, has sucked on LIV. Like, he kind of lost his game. I don't know if he's going to come back and be the Cam Smith that we thought he was going to be. I thought that guy was going to win, like, four or five majors. After he won that Open at, I want to say it was at St. Andrews. After he won that Open, I was like, holy cow. He can putt with anyone. He's a great iron player. Like, he can really do this for a long time. He's gone over there and doesn't care. Dustin Johnson doesn't care.
1: Yeah.
0: Like,
1: there's probably a dozen guys who will make a difference, I'd say, coming back to the PGA Tour, or at least, like, name recognition guys. That you're like, oh, right, that guy's around. We forgot him.
0: Yeah, but further than that, like,
1: yeah, I don't know how it's going to be. And it feels wrong to tell guys, like, because there's a couple guys now who have, like, blossomed into, like, almost weekly attractions on the PGA Tour that I make, you know, Thorbjørnsen.
0: Yeah, Michael Thorbjørnsen.
1: Ben Griffin is a name that comes to mind. Yep. Guys who have made a name for themselves in the years that LIV has come around that might get swept under the rug now with these new people coming back. I mean, or they're just really good and they dominate still. But it feels crappy almost to be like, but also golf is like such a competitive thing. If you win, you'll still be relative. I don't know. Maybe those guys are like, no, bring them back. I want them. Who knows? I'm interested to see how it all plays out.
0: Yeah, it's just, I got so tired of the narrative that it's like, well, now the competition on the PGA Tour is watered down. It's like, Ian Poulter is making that much of a difference for you? Sergio Garcia, Bubba Watson, like, those guys? Like, yeah, would the outcome of some tournaments have been different the last few years if Brooks Koepka, John Rahm, and Bryson DeChambeau played in them? Most likely, yeah.
1: Now, I think the real opportunity now for the PGA Tour is to run the events they could never do when they were separate and at odds.
0: Yep.
1: Run a PGA versus LIV kind of tournament. Run a Ryder Cup of sorts with LIV guys and tour guys and just play that out, because that's what golf fans have been asking for 5 years probably, to be like, well, which tour is better? I mean, you kind of know which tour is better. Yeah. But, like, let's see it. Let's see these guys. I'd love to see that. I'd watch that.
0: And Jim said, so tell the loyal players ranked 94 to 100 they're out to let LIV in. No. Mm-hmm. Make them earn their spot.
1: Yeah.
0: I don't care if John Rahm has to go through Q school again. Like, make these guys earn their spot back on tour. Don't just give it to them.
1: No, they don't get
0: because cards. You can't do that. So suspend them for a year. Like I said, I don't care if they got to go back to Q school. I don't care if they got to go through the Korn Ferry Tour. Mm-hmm. Like, they've got to earn their spot back. But I don't think that after a year, I don't think there should be further penalties, because they did what so many people would do when put in that situation. If I'm Phil Mickelson and I'm a degenerate gambler and always have been and has lost millions upon millions of dollars in my life, when I get $500 million put in front of me to go play theoretically less golf and all that stuff, Like,
1: guaranteed money on top of prize.
0: Take the guaranteed money. Yeah, a lot of people would do that.
1: Yeah, a lot of people did do that.
0: Yeah, so I don't blame these guys for doing it. I blame the way the league was run. I blame where the money came from. I blame Greg Norman for abandoning the tour that was so loyal to him. And, you know, and Greg Norman's always been a jerk. I've heard stories about Greg Norman from 40 years ago of him being a jerk. I've heard stories from 20 years ago of him being a jerk. So this was never surprising that he was going to play the heel.
1: Right.
0: You know, to the PGA Tour. But it's just, anyone with a brain knew it wasn't going to work. It was never going to work.
1: Mm-hmm.
0: I mean, the league that's called LIV because it's the Roman numeral for 54 because that's how many holes they played, plays 72 holes now.
1: Mm-hmm.
0: You just went back to being the PGA Tour, but you're playing in more exotic locations. Cool. They played in Adelaide, which is a great course that the PGA Tour should go back to.
1: They also played in some pretty crappy places.
0: Yeah, they played a lot of really... It's like, oh, we're playing in Saudi Arabia. Okay, cool. The course you played was terrible.
1: Yeah.
0: Like, come back, play real courses, real competition. None of those match up. They're playing at Quail Hollow this weekend. Like, come on now. And it was never going to work. And I'm happy that we're finally nearing the end. Because the discourse just got to be so annoying around it.
1: Yeah, I mean, and honestly, I think it was ultimately probably good for the PGA Tour, too. It did serve their purpose.
0: It got the tour more publicity.
1: Yes, it got them more publicity. I think it distributed the money in a better way for players. I mean,
0: signature events are a good thing.
1: The competition ultimately is helpful. In some level, I think the experiment of LIV was, you know, not a complete failure, so to speak. And now we can just move on and everyone's in a better shape, I think.
0: Yeah.
1: So, yeah, let those guys earn it back. And what was next? Oh.
0: Yeah, my socks. An anonymous Red Sox player said this, and I'm going to paraphrase the quote because I cannot say the quote on radio. Firing Alex Cora is like crapping your pants and changing your shirt. This team's problem was not with the manager.
1: Mm-hmm.
0: I'm fine with firing the hitting coach. He stunk.
1: Sure.
0: Faced, I'm fine with being gone.
1: Veritek?
0: What did Jason Veritek even do for this team? Like, honestly.
1: That one had it hurt just being like, Jace, why him?
0: Like,
1: what did he do?
0: Yes, that's how I felt. That's the captain.
1: Yeah.
0: That is the captain. He was named he had the C on his chest. You don't need to fire Jason freaking Veritek.
1: It's like if the Yankees fired Derek Jeter.
0: Yeah.
1: You know, he can work something out. You like, can't fire
0: granted,
1: him.
0: Granted, Jeter, a little bit better of a player than Jason Veritek.
1: Yeah,
0: that's not what I'm trying to say, but it's the captain.
1: Yeah.
0: Like, what are you doing? The guy caught four no-hitters in a Red Sox uniform. The guy won two World Series rings in a Red Sox uniform. Carlton Fisk, Jason Veritek. That's the list of the great Red Sox catchers. Not saying he's a Hall of Famer or anything, but I don't even know what he did for the team.
1: He's like a top five Red Sox, potentially, of all time.
0: Like, not quite. We've got a
1: Red Sox guy?
0: I mean, just at the ballpark yesterday, David Ortiz, Pedro Martinez, Jim Rice, Carl Yastrzemski, Carlton Fisk, and Dwight Evans were all at the park yesterday.
1: Were they trying out for the new manager job?
0: Yeah. yeah, they gave it to Yaz.
1: Oh,
0: yeah, 88
1: nice.
0: Years old. He's managing the Sox now.
1: Nice. They're jumping out of planes next week.
0: Yeah, he's not like, you know, a Mount Rushmore guy, but for Red Sox fans of a certain age, that age being me.
1: Yeah, he's your guy.
0: That's one of my guys, yeah. And it's not like he was that impactful. He was like the assistant bench coach or something.
1: It is very funny to watch like a management team so out of touch that, and you want a clean house. But there's something kind of funny about cleaning house the day after they score 12 runs or whatever it was.
0: 15 runs against
1: Baltimore.
0: Right,
1: and like actually have a great showing and look good. it's kind of funny to be like,
0: and
1: let's do it now.
0: Because here's what the two options were for the optics. Do it after they just dominate Baltimore, or do it after they got swept by the Yankees.
1: Yeah. Do it after you get swept by the Yankees.
0: But I kind of get it because that's weakness.
1: You don't want the Yankees to be the ones
0: yes,
1: to kill you?
0: That is showing weakness.
1: You don't think it's weakness to scapegoat your coaching staff when you're managing?
0: I don't think he should have been fired. I think Alex Cora is a good manager. I don't think he's as great as he gets a lot of credit for, but I think he's a good manager. And, yeah, I don't think they should have been fired at all. You know who should be fired? Freaking Breslow. That guy stinks at his job. And he fired half the coaching staff. And the half he fired were the guys he didn't hire.
1: Yep.
0: He kept everyone that he has hired as the GM. They're all good, in his opinion. They're not the reason that the team stinks. It's these guys, including the two-time World Series winner. Once as a bench coach, once as a manager.
1: Who's going to be the number one manager job out there? Like, he's going to be the fastest manager hire for whoever gets rid of their manager this year. Absolutely. I don't even like Alex Cora, really, but he's... Ownership groups...
0: Sell the team.
1: Oh, yes. Ownership groups hold on to teams, the profit side of baseball, and in all sports they do this now. Like, I saw it with... For years, you saw it with the Sabres and the Bills. Mm-hmm. The Bills were the pride of Terry Pegula.
0: And then he also had the Sabres.
1: Right, and he watched as they fell into irrelevancy. And then, it just takes one move to kind of turn things around. But they don't care, Mark. Don't care.
0: When your ownership group is called Fenway Sports Group, and the Red Sox are not the first team on your mind.
1: Might not even be the second.
0: Might not even be the second. But it's certainly not the first. Because they own Liverpool.
1: They're doing pretty good right now.
0: Yeah.
1: You don't care. You don't care.
0: Because they have all the resources.
1: That's right.
0: The Red Sox are being treated like the Milwaukee Brewers.
1: Mm-hmm.
0: When they should be treated like the damn Boston Red Sox. This is the same ownership group that brought in Manny Ramirez. The same ownership group that brought in David Price. That extended Chris Sale. That made, even though these didn't work out, Adrian Gonzalez, Carl Crawford, they pay people.
1: Carl Crawford.
0: Well,
1: love Carl Crawford.
0: They gave him a huge contract and he was terrible. But
1: they tried. They paid.
0: Paid him. This is the same group that brought those people in. And all of a sudden, not only can you not pay Mookie Betts, you can't pay Xander Bogaerts, you try to pay Devers and then immediately back out on that. You can't even give Alex Bregman a true multi-year deal. You give him opt-outs after the first year, which he was never going to come back.
1: Mm-hmm.
0: Cool, you signed Ranger Suarez to get Caleb Durbin to play third base. Caleb Durbin, who's hitting about .120.
1: Yeah, our third baseman's doing the same thing. Brian is.
0: Oh, yeah. But you knew he wasn't going to hit.
1: I know. And that's the thing, though. You're getting low mark, or you're getting small marketed. That's what's happening. You're like, oh, we can, hire one big guy, maybe make a splash, a small thing, and then we'll sell some tickets and move on.
0: This is the same ownership group that tried to trade for Alex Rodriguez before he went to the Yankees.
1: Yeah.
0: With his $240 million contract at the time. What are we doing? The resource, and I get it. Liverpool is internationally known. They make you boatloads of money. The Premier League's the thing. They're going to the Champions League. Yada, yada, yada. All this stuff. Fenway Sports Group.
1: Sell the team.
0: Sell the team. We got to take a timeout. Be back in just a minute on Outside.
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0: And we're back outside the box score with me, Mark Rollins, your home for local sports in Syracuse, right here on the Score 1260. Josh and I were just talking about our Rocks.
1: That's right. In over. Now, did you see why they went to extras?
0: No, I did not.
1: They were up 7-1,
0: mm-hmm.
1: and they gave up 5 in like the 8th inning or something.
0: That's Rockies
1: and they
0: baseball.
1: Were, yeah, they, I think they've had a lead of 2-plus runs in every loss this year.
0: They like, might
1: they've
0: have.
1: Been dominated. The Rockies' first 5 might be the most profitable bet in baseball. I mean, it's got to be pretty good. Yeah, and then they, I mean, their pitching is terrible. But long live the Rocks, dude.
0: Yeah, long live the Rocks.
1: Mickey Moniak, by the way,
0: crown
1: him?
0: Yeah, he's
1: Let's
0: been crown. Great. I mean,
1: MVP, truly MVP categories.
0: Yeah, yeah, he's been like, yeah, he's been dominating.
1: If that guy played in San Diego, they'd be talking about him nationally.
0: Yeah, but here's the thing is he doesn't put up these numbers in San Diego.
1: You don't think so?
0: No. I think he's a big Coors guy.
1: Is it? Is it Coors?
0: So, yeah.
1: Let's look at the splits. You can
0: yeah,
1: do that.
0: Yeah, let's.
1: I mean, I'm telling you, this guy might be the stuff.
0: Also, shout out, used to follow me on Twitter.
1: Mickey Moniak?
0: Yeah.
1: Is he an SU guy?
0: No, he played summer league ball with one of my high school teammates.
1: Oh, nice.
0: Yeah.
1: And he got too big for you.
0: Yeah.
1: Jack Wagon.
0: Yes. Where are his splits?
1: Let's I need see. Some splits.
0: Splits for this year.
1: Uh-huh. Well, that's nothing. Oh,
0: there
1: here we go.
0: Home and away. He's hitting .358 at Coors with 9 home runs and .250 on the road with 2.
1: Well, okay. So Mickey Moniak is a Coors MVP for sure. What about,
0: he's good.
1: Yeah.
0: Like he's not a bad baseball player by any means.
1: Mm-hmm.
0: It's a Coors thing. He had a great year for him last year too. He had .270 with 24 home runs.
1: Now what about Hunter Goodman's split? Because last year he was actually better on the road.
0: Yes. He had reverse splits last year. It was kind of insane.
1: Yeah, he had like 20 home runs on the road last
0: year.
1: Yeah.
0: What's he hitting this year? .254, 10 home runs. Yeah.
1: He's a power guy.
0: Yeah, I think Hunter Goodman's just good.
1: Yeah.
0: I think we can talk about crowning him. Like
1: he's good.
0: Just good. He's only 5'11".
1: Hmm.
0: The Rocks are fun. Let's see. Last year, yeah, away, he hit .248. So he hit .307 at Coors, but he hit .248 on the road. But yeah, 18 home runs on the road compared to 13 at home.
1: Yeah.
0: It's pretty good.
1: It's a big bat.
0: Yeah, big bat. I was just looking at the standings. I mean, we already mentioned Cleveland and their, you know, Black Devil magic, but
1: mm-hmm.
0: the AL West has been so weird. There's one team over .500.
1: Yep.
0: It is the formerly Oakland, now in Sacramento, going to move to Las Vegas Athletics. And they're doing it when their best hitter is not hitting.
1: Yeah. I don't know what the hell's going on there.
0: I mean, he's drawing a ton of walks. You see he had that 20-game walk streak,
1: mm-hmm.
0: which was the second longest in American League history.
1: Talking about Kurtz, right?
0: Yeah. Second longest in American League history. And my favorite part about that stat was he was tied with Barry Bonds, who played his entire career in the National League.
1: Mm-hmm. One of the best to ever do it.
0: Yeah. Nick Kurtz, he's hitting .250. He's got 5 home runs, but he's not hitting like Nick Kurtz hit last year. And they're 20-18. I think they've got a real shot at that division if they can keep this up, but there's no way that Seattle and Houston are going to stay this bad, right?
1: I mean, Houston.
0: Or even Texas.
1: I don't know. Houston might be. I mean, they have a really great hitter in baseball, so it's hard to be that bad with Yordan Alvarez.
0: Yeah, but, I mean, they've got Jeremy Pena.
1: They got guys.
0: They
1: Correa's out there for
0: when,
1: the year.
0: When their pitching gets healthy.
1: Yeah.
0: And Hunter Brown comes back, and Christian Javier's out for the year, I think. But Hader's out for a while. Like, when these guys come back, they should get better, but you've still got Altuve. You've got Isak Paredes. When Pena comes back, you've got Alvarez, Cam Smith. Like, they've got guys.
1: Speaking about
0: Christian Walker.
1: Astros pitching, or former Astros pitching even, tying it back in with the Red Sox. Mm-hmm. Did you see Framber this week? What a baby-made pitcher.
0: Yeah.
1: One of the softest dudes in the MLB, to be honest with you.
0: I personally don't think I'm not anti-hitting a guy.
1: I love beaming a guy.
0: I'm not anti-hitting a guy at all. I'm anti-hitting a guy that just because you're a baby and you gave up a home run.
1: Back to back. Yeah.
0: Yeah.
1: I'm upset.
0: Yeah.
1: And switching up on his catcher last year, like, this is the type of guy that the Tigers decided to pay $30 million while they tried to screw their two-time winning Cy Young winner.
0: Yeah.
1: The Tigers are the type of Fenway Sports Group thing you'd imagine. Those types of people is what happens with those franchises, not the Red Sox.
0: Yeah.
1: And lastly, before we wrap this up for me.
0: Yeah, we got like a minute and a half, so go
1: for it. I would like to say that I have hitched my wagon officially to a new sports team. Not any of the big four. I, of course, maintain all my allegiances.
0: Oh, I think I know where this is going.
1: But that $75 gift card to Fanatics was burning a hole in my wallet.
0: Mm-hmm.
1: I've used it to buy some merch that I will debut next week.
0: Okay.
1: I'm bringing my talents back to Cincinnati.
0: Yeah.
1: In the MLS.
0: Yeah, Cincinnati FC.
1: FC Cincinnati, that's right.
0: Yeah.
1: In Charlotte tonight. Love the boys. We're going to see what they do. The Queen City can't contain me too much longer. Love it. Love the Queen City. Bring me home. FC Cincinnati taken over.
0: It was always Cincinnati.
1: It was always Cincinnati.
0: It was always FC
1: and
0: Cincinnati.
1: And maybe the greatest color scheme in the MLS.
0: Oh, yeah? What
1: are they? Orange and blue. Orange and blue, very nice. Complimentary colors.
0: Love an orange and blue.
1: Pretty good logo.
0: Yeah.
1: That's my big news.
0: Yeah, I'm excited to see the merch. I'm excited to see. Did you get a
1: hat
0: jersey?
1: And a shirt. No, no kit. But honestly, you can buy a kit for like $70.
0: I was going to say, they probably can't be that expensive.
1: Pretty cheap. Hop on the bandwagon, boys.
0: I will not. I don't care. We'll be back next week, same time, same channel, 11 a.m. right here on theScore 1260. We'll see you then. Peace.

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0: There's a line drive down the middle, intercepted at the 50 and picked off on the play by Bullock. He's down the far side, 30, far side, 20, down the far sideline, 10, 5, touchdown. Rodgers has thrown a pick six.
1: From kickoff to cash out, your weekend sports destination is BetMGM Game Day on Westwood One Sports.
2: That is Kevin Harlan and Kurt Warner on the Westwood One call. Aaron Rodgers throwing a pick six to seal the wild card, to lose the wild card win, or seal the wild card win over the Steelers. That was Reggie Bullock on the pick. And look, guys, I think it's official. The Steelers have finally done it. The signing that we have all been waiting for was made official this morning. The Steelers got their guy finally. After months of waiting, they signed third-round pick Jennings Dunker. What a name. What a name, right? Oh, wait. Oh, you guys thought I was talking about the quarterback situation? Oh, yeah. No, we are far from resolved on that situation. It's just Jennings Dunker is who they got, which is, I think, all-pro, like first-team, all-pro, all-name team right there. Jennings Dunker. As Cordell Woodland joins me in for Alex Gold this week, I'm Austin Huff at Austin Huff on Instagram, Twitter. He is at Cordell Woodland. The Pittsburgh Post-Gazette's Jerry Dulac and NFL Network's Ian Rappaport posted on X yesterday that Aaron Rodgers would be visiting the Steelers this week. And we're finally like, okay, this is the world's worst kept secret that is finally coming to fruition. Aaron Rodgers will be the Steelers guy this week. However, later, Steelers insider Mark Caboli, I hope I'm pronouncing that correctly, threw a big bucket of cold water on that reporting, writing, "From everything I can gather, there is no meeting scheduled or expected between Aaron Rodgers and the Steelers. I've reached out to a couple inside the building, and nobody has seen him yet." NFL Network's Tom Pelissero confirmed that report. And to then further collaborate that report, Steelers general manager Omar Khan admitted that he essentially has no idea where Aaron Rodgers is during an interview on Westwood One Sports' own You Better You Bet with Chris Mack. Here's what he said.
3: "You guys have seemed to be very comfortable, you, the organization as a whole, Omar, with letting this process play itself out and letting Aaron have his space. What goes into you guys being that comfortable that when it's all said and done, there's a trust that if Aaron ends up anywhere, it will be back in Pittsburgh this fall?"
4: "Yeah, I think from the trust standpoint, I think, you know, just based on the conversations that we've all had, you know, I think this, like I mentioned, you know, this was positive with us and him last year, and it's, I think he would tell you that it was positive for him too. You know, it's we got to know him last year, and you know, it was cool. You know, and you know, Aaron's an extremely intelligent person, and I've said this before. He, you know, pound for pound, one of the toughest people I've ever met, and it was good. And you know, from the rest of your question, I'll just say, you know, right now the opportunity to focus on some of these young guys out here, and it's, you know, it's what we do. You know, some of these young guys need developed, and new coaching staff, and you know, a lot going on, a lot of new faces, and you know, there's you know, a lot of situations where people just don't know each other, and you know, this is a great opportunity for us to get to know them, and them to get to know who we are."
2: Quote, "I don't know where specifically Aaron is," Khan said there. That is, again, courtesy of Westwood One Sports, You Better You Bet with Chris Mack, with Steelers general manager Omar Khan. It feels like we're just delaying the inevitable, right? Like, it just feels like Aaron Rodgers is going to be a Pittsburgh Steeler. We're just kind of sitting on our hands right now, right?
5: "Yeah, that's what I would assume. But at the end of the day, you don't know what Rodgers is going to do. He moves yes, at the beat of his yeah. own drum. He That's can be true. Very unpredictable, you know, and he takes pride in that. He takes pride in, you know, zigging when people think he's going to zag. And he has flirted. I think honestly, Rodgers loves being in this spot where he's got the world waiting on him. And he gets to have all the attention, even though he'll say he doesn't want it. He does. He gets to have this team essentially at his mercy for the second straight offseason, because it happened last year, too. And they sold out and basically held on the luck that he would come there, and he did. They're doing it all over again. A lot of people have said, why is Pittsburgh willing to break their backs for Aaron Rodgers the way that they have been? The reality is they have no choice. And that's an indictment on them as an organization, because realistically, if they don't go Rodgers, I mean, they've been talking up Will Howard, you know, how much they trust Will Howard. We'll see. But I mean, everybody could essentially call their bluff. And I just think right now they have backed themselves into a corner to where plan B, if it is Will Howard or Mason Rudolph or any of these guys, realistically, they're not going anywhere with or without Rodgers. With Rodgers, they're a fringe playoff team. They won the division last year. The Steelers always find a way. Now, granted, that was with Mike Tomlin. It's a lot of new out there now. I don't know if they'll be able to raise their floor with McCarthy the way that they did with Tomlin year after year after year. So that's a question in itself. I do think it'll end with Aaron Rodgers going back to Pittsburgh after just, you know, having wasted everybody's time talking about this and all the back and forth. I do think he will be back there. I like some of the moves Pittsburgh made this offseason. I think they made some of those moves, like going to get a guy like Michael Pittman from the Colts for almost nothing. Adding Rico Dowdle to that backfield. Yeah. I think they did things with the idea that they would have Rodgers in their backfield. Again, how much does it really change the landscape of their season? Probably not much, but it does seem like at some point Rodgers is going to end up being a Pittsburgh Steeler, or he'll retire. I don't see him playing anywhere else.
2: Yeah, you made a great point. Like I actually love where the Steelers roster is at. It just about every position except for the quarterback position, which is the most important position. Obviously, there's still a giant question mark there. And if it is Aaron Rodgers or if it isn't Aaron Rodgers, I feel like it's a short-term solution for a long-term problem. To me, the Pittsburgh Steelers roster right now, they've built it up to be a really nice yacht, but it's got a hole in it and a gaping hole at that. And Aaron Rodgers is merely duct tape that they're going to slap over top of that hole. Now, that duct tape is not going to hold for very long. It'll get you through probably a season. You're not going to have Aaron Rodgers for probably more than one season. But after that, you've really got to find some flex seal, and you've got to get something that's more consistent and staple. Now, I do like the fact that they have kind of built everything around the quarterback position, because if and when you do find the quarterback of the future in Pittsburgh, he's going to be coming into a good situation, and that's always a lot easier to do than, say, what a Fernando Mendoza is doing with the Raiders this year, right? Like, it's, you know, there's so many holes there. It could just be plug and play. Now, will Aaron Rodgers be better than half of the quarterbacks in the league this year? Probably. Yeah, so like if I'm a Steelers fan, yeah, I'm kind of holding out hope that, you know, you can squeeze all of the juice out of that lemon and hoping he's not an actual lemon, because I do think he can potentially, you know, make this team a playoff team. Now, we talked about it last week. The Pittsburgh Steelers, look, Steelers fans, if you're looking for a 13-win season, it's not happening. If you're looking for a 6-win season, it's not happening. The Steelers live between 7 and 10 wins. They always have, and they always will, even with Mike McCarthy at the helm, because Mike McCarthy is a 10-win-a-season guy. Like, that is his forte. And if you pair him back up with Aaron Rodgers, like, I like the move, but it's just a one-year solution to what will be a problem this time next year. But correct me if I'm wrong, Cordell. Tell me if you feel the same way with this Aaron Rodgers situation that we've got going on. We know more about Aaron Rodgers' wife than we do his future. And we know nothing about Aaron Rodgers' wife. This gives all the shades of like 2008, 2009, the summer of Brett Favre. Remember when we used to set Ed Warder outside of the Mississippi Ranch? I remember one year ESPN had helicopters in the sky following cars driving down the old Mississippi back roads to Brett Favre's place. And people were thinking, is that the Vikings? Is that the Jets? Is Favre coming back? He retired. Is he going to come back out of retirement? And all summer long, it was just the craziest coverage of Brett Favre. It does feel like we're getting a sense of that here with Aaron Rodgers. Like, I'm almost thinking we got to dust off Ed Warder. We got to put him outside Aaron Rodgers' house, get some helicopters in the sky, and let's track this and figure out where we're going. Because if, like you said, if there's one thing Aaron Rodgers loves, it's media attention. Mm-hmm. And if he wants it, let's give it to him just so we can end this entire saga.
5: My fear would be that he'd love it so much that it prolonged the decision. We would just add an extra week onto his decision at that point, because now all he's got, he'll get a kick out of just watching his own reality TV show and watching the cameras outside his house doing nothing, watching the sprinklers go off, because that's essentially all you're going to get from him right now until he goes on the McAfee show or something and then breaks the
2: news. Right.
5: That'll probably be how this all ends, in all honesty. Him picking up the phone, getting on FaceTime with his buddies and just telling the world whatever it is he wants to tell them, probably before he even talks to the Steelers. That's how he operates. So I'm prepared for anything with this, to be honest with you. I think for me, if you're the Pittsburgh Steelers, I would think last offseason should have been an eye-opening situation for them, to where you're bending over backwards for this guy. And look, Aaron Rodgers is a first ballot Hall of Famer. Individually, he's one of the most talented quarterbacks this league has ever seen. There's no debate about that. But in terms of success and the league team success, Aaron Rodgers doesn't guarantee you anything. He getting Aaron Rodgers, and it's not just the fact that he's on his last limb. We could have said this 8 years ago. Aaron Rodgers on your team does not guarantee you even a conference championship appearance. So I think it does show where a proud, prestigious organization like the Pittsburgh Steelers, how far they have fallen to where now they're at the mercy of a quarterback who really has nowhere else to go but either home or Pittsburgh. But they need him probably more than he needs them right now. And now they're in a spot to where they kind of have to get out of character just to fill the position.
2: Yeah, it's kind of weird. Like it's funny. Yeah, you make a great point. Like, it feels like this should have been taken care of last year, because like where the Steelers are at right now is exactly where the Steelers were at last offseason.
5: Exactly.
2: Now, granted, they have enhanced their roster. Like, their roster is better now than it was last summer, but they did know there was a huge question mark at the quarterback position. You bring in Aaron Rodgers for a year. That experiment kind of went exactly how I think we expected that experiment to go. But you came into this offseason knowing the same thing. It was going to be a question mark at the quarterback position, and I'm surprised that they weren't more proactive. It was like they sat on their hands in terms of that position alone. Everything else they took care of. I love Rico Dowdle. I love Michael Pittman Jr. on this roster. You know, pair him with DK Metcalf, and the Steelers have got a really good offensive situation for any quarterback to jump into. But that's the problem. Like, they didn't go out and get a quarterback. It felt like they went to the DMV. They had all their paperwork in hand, right? They had their pay stubs. They had their applications. They had everything that you need, all of the paperwork that you need to get a new license at the DMV. But they forgot the car, right? Like, the most important thing.
5: Right.
2: Like, why, how are you going to go through all of this and then forget the most important thing, which is the quarterback position? I'm curious to see what they do. And even if, like, you know what? Look, we're in the team content business, right? Like we don't root for teams. We root for content. Mm-hmm. I think the better content here would be Aaron Rodgers being like, nope, you know what? I'm going to enjoy retirement with my fake wife, who you haven't heard of. She goes to a different school. And I am going to just enjoy my time off. And Steelers, you know, you're SOL. And then the Steelers are forced to go with either Mason Rudolph or Will Howard. And I think that would be more fun to watch than even Aaron Rodgers coming back. So honestly, the Steelers are just in a weird situation, and I don't understand why.
5: Yeah, I mean, that's where we are now with the quarterback position. You either have one or you don't. And you brought up their options if Aaron doesn't come back. Maybe that could be a blessing in disguise. Like you said, this is a team that lives between 7 to 10 wins every single year. They haven't been bad enough to really go out there and draft a quarterback of the future, a legit one at least. And look, depending on how you feel about next year's draft class, if you believe in some of those guys that could be at the top, maybe this is the year to maybe trot out a Will Howard. And look, their roster isn't terrible, so they'll still be able to scrape out some wins. I still have some questions about that aging defense that kind of teetered off as the year went on last year. And again, how much does Mike Tomlin leave and take away a little bit of that defensive identity that they've played with over the decades and decades of Pittsburgh Steelers football? So it's still a lot of questions there. But I do think that this team, and I don't never tell teams to go out there and lose and tank. I'm not saying that, especially in football, but it may not be a bad thing if this is kind of a blip year for the Pittsburgh Steelers and they do set themselves up for an opportunity to maybe finally go get that quarterback of the future that they haven't had since Big Ben retired.
2: Yeah, well, we'll see. I do think the Steelers, you know, with all of the question marks that lie overhead, at least they got Jennings Dunker to sign. Oh,
5: that's the big one.
2: Such a great name. Yeah, Jennings Dunker, shout out to him. Third round pick for the Pittsburgh Steelers has officially signed. Coming up next, let's talk hoops with a guy who covers the Oklahoma City Thunder for the Oklahoman, Justin Martinez. I want to know what an Oklahoman thinks about the refereeing situation that the Lakers brought up at the end of game 2. We're going to do that next, coming up here on BetMGM Game Day on Westwood One Sports.
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2: Thank you, big voice guy, but I wouldn't say they're the smartest angles. They're good enough, I guess. My name's Austin Huff, at Austin Huff on Instagram and Twitter. Joined with me is Cordell Woodland in for Alex Gold. We're going to talk some Thunder Lakers here in just a second with Justin Martinez, who covers the Thunder for the Oklahoman. 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As we said, at Justin2Hoops on Twitter and X, Justin Martinez joins us now, coming to us from Los Angeles ahead of Game 3 tonight. Now, Justin, I feel like the story out of Game 2, based off of the scrum at midcourt at the end of the game, as well as the comments made by J.J. Redick in the post game, was the officiating. You, as a guy who covers the Thunder, what did you make of J.J. Redick's comments, especially the one about LeBron having the worst whistle of any star player that he's ever seen?
0: Yeah, I mean, it was definitely a physical game. There's no denying that. It was that on both ends of the floor. I think it was 47 total fouls were called. There's a lot of stoppages to see if fouls should be upgraded to like flagrants. So, I mean, it was physical on both ends. I think LeBron, that's kind of been a thing throughout his career where you tend to see that with guys who are as big and as strong as he is, that, you know, someone who's able to absorb contact so well that maybe people just kind of are referees. Don't really assume that he is getting fouled. They kind of tend to be a little bit lighter with the whistle when in reality, yeah, I mean, he's getting fouled, especially this series. I think he really has placed an even bigger emphasis than he did regular season wise in terms of getting downhill, being aggressive. So could there have been more fouls called for him? Without a doubt. Could there have been more fouls called for OKC as well? Sure. I mean, at the end of the day, like, we're talking about an 18-point game. You know, the officiating isn't what led to the results of that game, even though there's obviously going to be frustrations there.
5: Justin, I mean, you look at this series with the Lakers, and the Lakers are obviously fighting an uphill battle going up against, in my opinion, the best team in basketball right now, and they don't have their best player in Luka Doncic. It's just tough to really envision a path for the Lakers being really anything close to competitive as this series goes on. And I think the case in point with that is you watch game two, and especially to start that second half, and SGA's in some foul trouble. He goes to the bench. The Thunder go on their best run of the night to essentially separate themselves from the Lakers. It just feels so deflating when their best player is on the bench and there's still nothing you can do about it. As a guy that covers the team, watching these guys on a nightly basis, because their point differential is through the roof. Their spreads are double digits before the games even start. How have you, do you feel like the Lakers can actually push this team, even if it is just on a game by game basis? Do they have enough to really challenge this Thunder team to extend this series?
0: Yeah, I mean, depth was going to be OKC's biggest strength entering this series. It's obviously, you know, an even bigger thing now with Luka Doncic out. This is just a Thunder team that has more options, has more versatility that it can kind of roll out with just various lineup combinations. So, yeah, it's an uphill battle for LA without a doubt.

0: turnovers, get out in transition, score that way. So it's just a lot of things that has to go right. It was going to be a tough battle with Luka Doncic playing. It's an even tougher battle without him playing. So maybe playing at home, you know, back against the wall, maybe that will be able to spark something and they can get this, get one game here. But it's going to be tough for them to really, like, extend this series.
1: We came into the playoffs with the Thunder sharpied into the Western Conference Finals and penciled into the NBA Finals for a second straight year. Now being up 2-0 in the second round, is there anything about the Lakers that worries you? Is there any advantage that the Lakers have over the Thunder at all?
0: Yeah, I mean, to be honest, OKC, I think, is the better team on both ends of the floor. You know, offensively, I think you could make the case for LA if Luka Doncic was playing, obviously being as good as it gets in that department, scoring wise. But yeah, I mean, outside of that, like they would have to really enforce their play style, which would be like, you know, slowing the game down, kind of mucking it up. That's kind of just the best bet when going up against OKC. So like, if they can do that, if they can establish that, then that would definitely be an advantage for them. But it just starts with taking control of the ball. And that's just something they have not been able to do very successfully against OKC. Like, they're averaging 19.5 turnovers through these first two games, which has been converted into an average of 15 points. Like, those are just things that you can't do. So yeah, unless they're able to change that, I just really don't see too many like standout advantages for the team or things that it can really do, like avenues to, you know, to win these games.
2: Justin, I might be stirring up a little bit of chaos right now, but, you know, like I said, when you look at this matchup, it's really nothing there. I think it's cut and dry. The Thunder are head and shoulders better than this team. But I can't help myself but look at this Thunder team, and I see them go 9-10 deep even at times. And I mentioned how good they were with SGA on the bench in game two. Well, you look and they're dominating right now without Jalen Williams as well. And you see all these other guys start stepping up. Is there a world where because we know the Thunder are rich with draft picks, they've been able to acquire so much talent to where it's an overflow. A guy like Aaron Wiggins, who was a part of that run last year, barely sees the floor for them anymore. Is there a scenario where a guy like Jalen Williams is expendable maybe in the offseason because of the depth that they have been able to show without him? And he's a really good player who's got a lot of great value. It's not like they're not going to get anything good in return. Again, I'm stirring up trouble. But does that creep into your mind at all when you see them have success without him?
0: I really don't think it does. I think obviously Dub has had a lot of injuries this season. You know, started off the year with that wrist injury, had a nagging right hamstring injury, opposite side of what he's got right now. So hamstrings in general, both sides, he's been dealing with injuries. But I just kind of go back to like seeing what he did in the playoffs last year. Like, OKC doesn't win a championship without Jalen Williams. You know, you can focus on like the fact that, yeah, OKC started this season 24-1, mostly while he was out. Yeah, you know, his shooting splits are down large part because of that wrist injury, which is on his shooting wrist. But when you look at when he's out there on the floor, and even like before he got hurt against Phoenix, like two games in, I mean, he was playing incredible basketball. He's one of their most versatile defenders. He provides some really valuable shot creation to take pressure off of Shea. His playmaking, I think, kind of goes under the radar. His help on the boards, his ability to size up defensively. Like, there's just so much value to a guy like that who also is also young as well. You know, he's still, I believe, 24 years old. So yeah, this is someone who I think they're locked in with that big three of Shea, Chet, and J-Dub. The last two guys there, their contracts are kicking in next year. So I really do feel like they're locked into that big three. And what we're going to see moving forward is some of these other guys, the Isaiah Hartensteins, the Lou Dorts, like maybe they can come back on smaller contracts. But for the most part, you're going to cycle out those rotational players for guys like AJ Mitchell, for example, who's on an incredible contract, making $3 million a year for the next few seasons. Like, those are sort of the low contracts, high production guys that they're going to kind of surround with this team in order to stay budget friendly while still paying and retaining that big three. So I think that's the strategy moving forward. J-Dub is someone who, once he gets healthy, you can see what he does on the floor and how important he is.

0: The series shifts back to Los Angeles tonight at 8:30 Eastern on ABC. And that paired with the midcourt scrum and J.J. Redick's comments, which, you know, traditionally in the NBA, when a coach is vocal about the refs, it seems more of like a chess move to try and get maybe some calls to shift favorably towards their direction. Do you expect the officiating to change at all in this series? Like, do you expect maybe the Lakers to get more calls, not just because of what they said, but also with the series shifting back to home?
1: Yeah, it definitely could. But I mean, it's obviously a big talking point right now. And there's a lot of frustration. But when you look at through the first two games combined, I mean, OKC is averaging two more free throw attempts total through the first two games. Like, it really has been pretty even in terms of that. Obviously, if you're looking at it from the Lakers' perspective, they're going to be focused on the free throws that you should have gotten. You can say the same thing for OKC fans. Like I said, it's a physical game on both ends. So I really don't think it's as big of a difference or as big of a difference maker as people are making it to be. At the end of the day, for all the reasons we talked about, OKC has just shown that it's the better team. And, you know, I really don't feel like a huge swing in the free throw disparity or fouls just being called in general would really change that, because it has actually been pretty even so far, just purely based off the numbers. So, yeah, it might lead to a few more. It is definitely, like you mentioned, a strategic thing. We've seen like Chris Finch has done that, calling out OKC multiple times. So it is definitely a strategic thing, but I really don't see making too much of a difference.
2: Kind of sticking to that, you know, he brought up the fouls. The big talking point with everybody on the internet with OKC is all the flop, and everybody talks about they're just the league leaders in flops right now. And look, I think it's kind of overblown. Like, these guys are beating teams by 20 plus on a nightly basis. It's not all coming from the free throw line. But from somebody that gets to see these guys on a regular basis, do you think there is a merit to them building up this reputation as being like the floppers of the league?
1: Yeah, and like, to be honest, because OKC guys sell contact. Shai Gilgeous-Alexander knows what he's doing when he gets into the lane. He knows how to draw contact. He knows, you know, what the officials are looking for. It's part of what makes him so effective, but that's part of what makes so many great scorers effective. You could say the same about Luka Doncic, as someone who knows how to sell contact. Even like looking at this series so far, like Austin Reeves, there were so many instances where he's kicking out his leg on a jump shot, trying to draw contact. Like, it's just part of the game. I really have no problem with any of these players doing it. I really don't feel like it's led to, like we mentioned, a difference in like the free throw disparity or anything like that. So yeah, I do feel like it definitely is a conversation that's a bit worn out. It's a conversation that, especially some people on social media, just gets really too toxic for me. You know, and like I said, everyone's doing it. It's part of the game during this era of basketball. OKC does it. LA does it. So yeah, it's definitely something that, you know, I don't even really mention too much like in my writing, because yeah, it'd be wrong just to single out one person when it's pretty much the whole league doing it, you know?
0: He is Justin Martinez at Justin2Hoops on Twitter. Give him a follow. He covers the Oklahoma City Thunder for the Oklahoman. Justin, enjoy your time in Los Angeles. Get some street tacos while you're out there. And thank you so much for taking the time to join us today, man. We really do appreciate it.
1: I appreciate you guys, man. This is fun. Thanks so much. Thanks, later.
0: There's no stopping the Thunder. It is they're just so good. It is like we could just go ahead and just call this series as it is right now. Even if Luka came back for game three, which he's not. In fact, he's probably not coming back at all this series, as we originally had hoped. Let's put a fork in it. Coming up next, though, wait, do you hear that? No, you don't hear it, because the sounds of the week are coming up next, and we've got a good one this week. The return of a Sounds of the Week Hall of Famer, Mr. Skip Bayless, joined First Take this week. You know we're going to get to him. Coming up next with the Sounds of the Week right here on BetMGM Game Day on Westwood One Sports.
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5: 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Hi, everybody. Jack Gordon with you on our Visit Syracuse pregame show, getting ready for the Mets and the Red Wings squaring off for Game 5 of a six-game series. Rochester won the first game on Tuesday. Syracuse won the next two, Wednesday and Thursday's games. And then last night, kind of a high-scoring back-and-forth affair. We're here to recap it for you. On the pregame show, we'll give you your highlights from yesterday. We'll tell you your starting lineups for today's game and everything you need to know. Getting ready for a 1:05 p.m. Eastern start on this somewhat cloudy Saturday afternoon in Syracuse. About 56 degrees. Feels like temperature is a little chillier. Wind blowing out towards left field right now, but we're getting ready to go for some baseball today. But as for yesterday's game, this was a fun one with Jonah Tong on the mound. Tong starts are always fun. He was squaring off against the lefty for Rochester, Andrew Alvarez, and in his first inning, the Mets got to him early. He did strike out A.J. Ewing to start the game, but then Nick Morabito worked a walk, Ryan Clifford hit a single, so there were runners at the corners, and the Mets really just manufactured a run on the base paths. Arroyo takes the curveball in the dirt, Clifford's caught in between, he is stuck between first and second, and he's going to try to get in a pickle. Morabito dives back to third. And now he's going to come full steam home. And it works. What a job by the Mets on the base pass. Some mind games manufacture a run. It's 1-0 Mets in the first.
6: So Clifford kind of got stuck between first and second after Alvarez stepped off the mound. And he realized, okay, if I get in a pickle here, Morabito is going to be able to score from third. And that's how the first run scored. And we didn't see a score change for a while. It was 1-0 through four innings, and for Jonah Tong, his first five were scoreless. He pitched five innings to start the game, gave up just one hit, struck out eight, and he was rolling. On the other side, Alvarez really figured it out too, gave up that run in the first inning, and then was really solid until the bottom of the fifth inning, when the Syracuse Mets offense was unlocked again. Yanni Hernandez led off the bottom of the fifth with a walk, then Hayden Sanger singled. Two quick outs were made, but Nick Morabito stepped up to the plate and made a big swing.
7: Schumann's 0-1. Broken bat flare into left field for a base hit. Yanni scores from third. Sanger gets on his horse and scores all the way from second. A two-out, two-RBI single from the Mets' number 12 prospect. Nick Morabito makes it 3-0 Mets in the fifth.
6: So a three-run lead for Syracuse through five. We turn our attention back to Rochester in the top of the sixth inning. Jonah Tong went back out for another. He cruised through five, threw about 81 pitches, and we talked about it. Would he go back out? Would they let him sit? Well, they sent him back out for the sixth inning, which felt like the right move, trying to push him and make him work a little bit harder, but the Red Wings got to him the third time around in the order with Christian Franklin leading off.
7: Looking for his ninth strikeout. The 3-2 pitch. Fly ball. Deep to left field. Pache back. Looking up. It's off of the scoreboard and gone. Christian Franklin has his second home run in as many days and two home runs on the season. Franklin takes Tong yard, and the Red Wings have their first run of the game.
6: So they cut it to a 3-1 game, and the Red Wings didn't stop there. Tong walked Robert Hassel the third. He was pulled out of the game for Carlos Guzman, who gave up a single to Dylan Cruz, and then a walk to Yohandy Morales, so the bases were loaded for Andres Chaparro.
7: The pitch. Deep fly ball to center. Nick Morabito, in line with the 400 sign, makes the catch. Everyone tags. Throw comes in to second. Tag applied at second. Not in time. Hassel scores on the sacrifice fly. Cruz to third. Morales to second. And the Wings only trail by one.
6: So Rochester's carousel kept on moving. And up next was Andrew Pinckney.
7: The 3-2 offering. Grounded up the middle. Bay backhands. Plays behind second. Throws to first. A stellar play from Bay. But in the meantime, Cruz scores from third. And that ties the game at three.
6: So Pinckney tied up the game. And there were still one on base. It was Morales still on for Trey Lipscomb, who made this one out of hand.
7: The pitch. Deep drive. High to left field. That ball is way gone. Into the bullpen bar. A moonshot for Trey Lipscomb. Rochester has posted five runs in the sixth inning. From down 3-0 to in front 5-3.
6: So that five-run sixth proved to be a huge difference. The Mets trailed it by two. Going into the sixth inning, they weren't done quite yet. Jiwon Bae led off with a walk, stole second base, tagged up to third on a flyout, and then Yonny Hernandez brought him home.
7: Pitch. Ground ball left side. Bae's coming home as Jordan throws to first in time to retire Hernandez, who with infield back, Bae scores easily. And the Mets trail by one. It's 5-4.
6: Well, next inning in the bottom of the seventh, A.J. Ewing led off with a double. Nick Morabito walked, and Ryan Clifford singled to load the bases for Christian Arroyo.
7: And his 1-2 pitch. Laced in the center field, Pinckney runs in. He makes the line drive catch. Ewing tags from third. The throw is up the third baseline. Christian Arroyo stripes a sacrifice fly, and that is why you use speed to your advantage. A.J. Ewing scores, and this game is tied at five.
6: So the Mets knot it up, but in the top of the eighth inning, the Red Wings battled back. Morales walked, Chaparro walked, Pinckney laid down a sack bunt, and Trey Lipscomb drew a walk as well, so the bases were loaded for Trace Barrera. Where does he go to on 2-2? Line drive into left field on a fastball, and that's big-time trouble. Morales scores, Chaparro comes in, Lipscomb at third, and it's a two-run knock with him being out at second base. So great play by the outfielders to get that one in. There's two away, but not before a couple runs come in and score. It's 7-5 Rochester. Well, that one was the dagger for the Syracuse Mets. They weren't able to come back from the 7-5 deficit. They had a chance late in the ninth inning, but with a runner at base, Ryan Clifford popped out to the third baseman and ended the game. So a 7-5 loss for Syracuse. This series is now tied up at two apiece. The Mets have another chance to get back in the win column on this Saturday afternoon with a 1:05 p.m. start. We're just about 13 minutes away from getting going here on Saturday. So up next as this Visit Syracuse pregame show rolls on, we'll give you your starting lineups for today. That's all coming up after the break on the Score 1260.
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5: 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Matt LeCroy trots out this lineup today. Christian Franklin leads off. He's the DH. Harry Ford is the catcher, batting second. Dylan Cruz out in center field, batting third. Yohandy Morales, the cleanup hitter, playing third base. Andres Chaparro, the first baseman, bats fifth. Robert Hassel, the third, bumps down a couple of spots in the lineup. He's in left field, hitting sixth. Andrew Pinckney is in right field, batting seventh. Trey Lipscomb, the shortstop, hits eighth. And then Philip Glasser, the left-handed hitting second baseman, rounds out the order, batting ninth. And those nine men face the left-handed pitcher, Zach Thornton, making his AAA debut for the Syracuse Mets, who have this lineup today, which looks a lot similar to the first four that we've seen this week. A.J. Ewing leads off and plays left field. Nick Morabito hits second and plays right. Ryan Clifford is the designated hitter this afternoon. He bats third. Christian Arroyo over at first base batting cleanup. Jiwon Bae at second base batting fifth. Christian Pache manning center field bats sixth. Yanni Hernandez back at third base. He hits seventh. Ben Rortvedt, the left-handed hitting catcher, is in the eighth spot. And Jackson Clough is back at shortstop batting ninth. So the Mets have Zach Thornton on the mound, and the Rochester Red Wings have Chandler Champlain on the bump. We saw him a little bit last season with AAA Omaha, the Kansas City Royals organization. That's where he spent the majority of his minor league career. He's a 26-year-old right-hander from Mission Viejo, California, who, well, kind of fell on hard times last year. He led all of minor league baseball, allowing 104 earned runs last season. It was a 7.84 ERA. This season has looked a lot better. 3.12 earned run average across six games, four of which are starts, and 26 total innings. So that's Champlain on the bump for the Red Wings, and it's Zach Thornton who tore it up with Double-A Binghamton on the mound for the Syracuse Mets, making his Triple-A debut. So we'll tell you about Thornton and everything you need to know before we get going. It's Syracuse Mets and the Rochester Red Wings squaring off here at NBT Bank Stadium. First pitch is coming up after the break, as our Visit Syracuse pregame show concludes on The Score, 1260.
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3: It's time for Syracuse Mets baseball.
14: 1-2 pitch. Hickey lifts it in the air, deep into right center field. Gilbert goes back on the run. He makes a diving catch. Swing and a miss. Strike three.
15: Jonah Tong, what a phenom!
3: Syracuse Mets baseball.
14: He's at second, Class A at third. 1-1 pitch, laced up the middle. Gilbert comes charging in, he makes the catch. Here comes Class A, the throw is home, applies the tag, and he got him! Reitz tags him out! A laser from Drew Gilbert!
15: Jarvis going back to the warning track, the wall, kiss it goodbye! Two-homer game for Ryan Clifford!
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7: So are the fans for game five of the rivalry series between Syracuse and Rochester. Coming your way next. From NBT Bank Stadium in Syracuse, New York, it is time for baseball as the Rochester Red Wings battle the Syracuse Mets on the Score 1260 and Bally Live. Hi, everybody. Welcome into the Visit Syracuse broadcast booth with Jack Gordon. I'm Joe Puccio. Jack, it's been a back-and-forth series up to this point. The weekend will determine everything.
6: Yeah, the first three games, pretty low scoring. It was the first of three to win all three of those games. Last night, a little bit different, a 7-5 ball game, a little more offense. Although the starting pitching was solid, that's been a constant theme this week.
7: Let's look back at that game yesterday, which ended up being a Rochester winner. But Syracuse got off on a rather unique foot. Look at this play. Syracuse manufactures its own run.
6: Yeah, I mean, that you said it, got off on the right foot. It was the footing that got it done. Ryan Clifford gets caught in between first and second. He stalls long enough for Morabito to score, and that one run was enough for Jonah Tong in the first few innings.
7: Yeah, this is not unique. We've seen Jonah Tong do this often. He finishes with, he brings scoreless baseball into that fifth inning, has eight strikeouts on the day. And yeah, his offense would help him out as well in the bottom of the fifth.
6: Yeah, Morabito's two-run single made it a 3-0 game, so it felt like the Mets were in a really good spot. The pitching was rolling until Tong went back out for the sixth, gave up the solo shot to Christian Franklin.
7: Yeah, that was the start of that inning. Jonah didn't necessarily have the command on his new cutter-slider combination that he's working with. So Christian Franklin with his second homer in back-to-back games. And then Trey Lipscomb capped off a 5-run sixth inning for Rochester. A 5-3 lead now that the Red Wings would not relinquish.
6: Yeah, it was kind of surprising to see him put up all those runs in that sixth inning, and it was a little bit too much. But the Mets still showed some fight. They scored a run in the sixth. Got one here on a Christian Arroyo sac fly to tie up the game at 5 in the 7th, but Rochester's offense didn't slow down.
7: Trace Barrera tees off, sends one in the left center field gap, making it 7-5 Rochester, and that would be the final. So the Red Wings, they won the first game on Tuesday. They win on Friday as well. Syracuse won the two middle games, so this series is knotted up at two games apiece. As the Mets try to get a series lead, they have a Triple-A debut on the mound today. Mets number 14 prospect Zach Thornton takes the ball.
6: Yeah, a guy who kind of jumped out of nowhere last season. He was a fifth-round pick, but he really shot up all the prospect rankings because he tore it up at High A and Double-A, where he started this season and was just really off on the right foot early. Double-A career, 15 starts, sub-3 ERA, about 9 strikeouts per 9 innings, and just about 2 walks per 9 innings. So he is a strike thrower.
7: He certainly is. He has a fastball that is the pitch he throws the most, but he also has a devastating slider, which he uses as his strikeout pitches. So we'll see how that arsenal looks today as Zach Thornton takes the ball in the top of the first inning. Against this Rochester Red Wings starting lineup, which is brought to you by the Chevy Silverado and your local Central New York Chevrolet dealers.
6: Yeah, that lineup starts with Christian Franklin, the DH who leads off. He's coming off back-to-back games with a home run. Harry Ford bats second. He's the catcher. Dylan Cruz, the hard-hitting center fielder, bats third. Yohandy Morales, the third baseman, batting cleanup. Andres Chaparro, first baseman, batting fifth. Robert Hassel III, the other big position player prospect name on this team, he's out in left field. Andrew Pinckney, manning right field, batting seventh. Trey Lipscomb is the eight hitter. He plays shortstop. And Philip Glasser, the speedy left-handed hitting second baseman, bats ninth. Oh, they'll go up against this brand-new starting pitcher for the Syracuse Mets, Zach Thornton, making his AAA debut, which is a really exciting one. Now, Thornton had a lot of success at the lower levels. In his Double-A career, a 2.92 earned run average,
5: And it seemed like through five starts this season, he was just very much ready for this AAA level. The Syracuse Mets, the New York Mets front office, they wanted to see Zach Thornton move up a level and face higher competition.
7: Zach Thornton has succeeded at pretty much all of the different levels that he's pitched so far in his career. He gets to do so here at AAA for the very first time. 25 innings pitched with AA Binghamton in five starts this year. An ERA of a 3.60, but what really stands out, 27 strikeouts to 9 walks. He clearly showed that he's better than AA.
5: Yeah, I asked A.J. Sager, the Syracuse Mets pitching coach, what he thought of Zach Thornton coming into today. The two big things that jumped out, he is a strike thrower and he works quickly. And you can tell that he's a strike thrower based on the walk numbers. You know, in his minor league career, just about 2 walks per 9 innings. That is something that translates to the AAA level.
7: Zach Thornton makes his AAA debut with the eyes of AAA baseball on him, given that this is the only AAA baseball game going on right now. International League, Pacific Coast League, it don't matter. All eyes are in Central New York for Game 5 of the rivalry series between the Red Wings and the Mets. Rochester in their road Reds, Syracuse in their home alternate Blues. As Zach Thornton's first AAA pitch is labeled into right field, Morabito hustles to the line and cannot get there. It rolls up against the wall. Christian Franklin rounds first. He slides into second safely. Oh, welcome to AAA, I guess, Zach Thornton. One pitch and a sliding double by Christian Franklin. So you know that Nick Morabito is out in right field. He is joined by Christian Pache and A.J. Ewing in center and left. Third to first, Yanni Hernandez, Jackson Clough, Jiwon Bae, and Christian Arroyo. Ben Rortvedt is the catcher today for Zach Thornton.
5: Well, here's the thing with the strike thrower. If you fill up the zone and the other team's ready for it, they can make swings like that.
7: So here comes Harry Ford. Takes a first pitch fastball high at 90. That is the penalty of throwing really good pitches in the zone. Sometimes they get batted around. And, you know, Thornton's ERA was near 4 to start the season in AA. He's now down 2-0 in the count, trying to get a slider across on Ford.
5: Well, I will say, if you're going to pitch to contact, you know, you got the right defense behind you to do it. The Syracuse Mets defense has looked really sharp all week.
7: In the stretch, Thornton fires. Half swing. Did he go? No, says Robert Ginther III. The first base ump who's between the pitcher's mound and second base, and it's 3-0. Robert Ginther, the first base ump. Tom Fornarola, the crew chief at third. And Steven Rios is behind the plate. 3-0. Misses in ball 4. So 5 pitches here for Thornton. One gets rocked for a double and then a 4-pitch walk to Ford.
5: And he tries a little bit of everything there. Started off 4-seam fastball, then 2 sliders, and he tried to get the 2-seam fastball on the low inside corner, but couldn't spot it up to Ford.
7: Fastball, 4-seam, 2-seam fastball, and slider tend to be the 3 most prominent pitches that the left-hander uses. First pitch to Dylan Cruz misses upstairs for ball 1. Thornton, the 24-year-old from Winona, Minnesota, drafted in the 5th round, 159th overall, 3 years ago out of Grand Canyon. Dials home the 1-0. Ripped up the middle and into center for a base hit. Franklin rounds third. Pache gloves in center. The throw into third is off the baseline. An RBI double for Dylan Cruz, giving Zach Thornton some early trouble to deal with. It is 1-0 Rochester with 2 runners in scoring position and no outs.
5: Well, he said he fills up the zone. He did that time. He threw a slider right down the middle. And to a hitter like Cruz, he's not going to make a mistake there. He's too good for that.
7: Dylan Cruz hitting above .252 on the season, one of the top bats in the entire International League. So here is Yohandy Morales. First pitch from Thornton. Tapped at the plate, foul. It is 0-1. Well, I didn't say that the jump from AA to AAA was going to be easy, and Thornton has to work out of this trouble right now.
5: No, much better scenario than not being able to find the zone. Yes, you know, he's getting hit hard so far, but
7: We'll try to miss some bats going forward. Gets a fastball in there. 0-2 now on Morales, who is a great hitter in his own right. Batting 316 on the season. And so far this week, Morales is 2-for-11. Might be due here on the 0-2. Leaves a curveball down low, 1-2. So there is the fourth pitch in his arsenal, the curveball that we haven't seen much through, only 10 pitches today. But he does have that curveball. He tends to throw that more to right-handers. The 1-2. Poked foul.
6: Thornton, the first left-handed starter in this rotation.
7: And of the active starters in the rotation, he is the only one.
6: Yeah.
7: Brandon Waddell's had some starts, but he's on the injured list at the moment. So a southpaw in Syracuse. Lifts the right leg and fires. Swing and a miss. Strike three. First AAA strikeout for the Mets' number 14 prospect, Zach Thornton. Strikes out Yohandy Morales with a fastball, and that's the first out.
6: Perfect spot for that heater. A few inches above the strike zone. They get him to chase and make 91 look a lot faster.
7: He's not going to overpower you, but he knows where to put his pitches. A true pitcher's pitcher. 1-0 wings in the top of the first. Andres Chaparro digs in and puts the first pitch foul to the backstop. It's 0-1. Ford, the runner at third. Cruz at second after his RBI double scored Christian Franklin. Infield back, outfield shaded deep and to the right for the 0-1. Fastball caps the zone. 0-2. You're right. 90's coming up on the radar gun. It doesn't feel that way up here in the broadcast booth.
6: Well, you know, especially if you throw it high inside corner like that, it's tough to get around on. You know, Chaparro obviously didn't swing there, but he's putting the ball in the right spots now to these last two hitters.
7: Chaparro, 2-for-12 on the week, .238 hitter on the season. 0-2. Grounded back to Thornton. Play at the plate. He fumbles, throws. Perfect tags. He got him. Thornton does it himself. Rortvedt applies the tag on Harry Ford at the plate for the second out and keeps the score 1-0.
6: It looked like a little bit of a surprise, Thornton getting that ball. And, you know, usually you're just thrown to first in that situation, but he thought, oh, wait, I can get him at home. So he makes a great throw after recovering the ball, and Rortvedt gets the tag down.
7: That was probably the fastest ball that Thornton's thrown today to get that out of the plate. Chaparro reaches on a fielder's choice. First and second, two outs for Hassel. And the first pitch, lefty takes a curveball low and away, ball one. That's a heads-up play from Thornton. He has never pitched to Ben Rortvedt before. This is the first time this battery's together. But they looked on the same page there. Thornton twirls home. Fouled away by Hassel. It's 1-1. Hassel, the former first-round pick of the San Diego Padres, hitting .333 this week, 4-for-12, with a double and an RBI. Pitch taken high and in, a slider, 2-1. Against lefties this year, Hassel is just 2-for-10. With one of his 10 runs batted in coming against lefties. Thornton in the stretch. Looks to second base and now goes home. Swing and a miss. Hassel's front foot moved out towards first base. And so it's 2-2.
6: You know, that's how Thornton can win a battle right there. Changing speeds, keeping you off pace. Now, Hassel was way out in front of that slider.
7: Two-two pitch. Thumped up the middle. Thornton finds it in his glove. Throws to first in time to end the inning. Thornton gets a strikeout and two groundouts to himself. We'll go to the home first. Rochester 1, Syracuse coming to bat.
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7: A.J. 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Morbido and Clifford to follow. It's been pretty much the exact same lineup all week. Just switching out the catchers. A lineup that has had some success in this series, especially at the start of the week. First pitch to A.J. Ewing is taken low, ball one. On the mound for Rochester, Chandler Champlain. 26-year-old right-hander from California Fires. Ewing takes low, it's 2-0. Fifth start of the season for Champlain. 26 innings, 21 strikeouts to 6 walks. So very similarly to Zach Thornton. Knows how to get the ball in the zone. Dallas home to 2-0. Ewing slams it deep to center. Cruz sprints in, and he makes the catch for the first out. Cruz in center. Robert Hassel the third out in left. Andrew Pinckney is in right field. Morales, the third baseman, Lipscomb at short, Glasser at second, Chaparro over at first, and catching for Champlain is Harry Ford. First pitch to Morabito is down low, ball one. Morabito continuing to get on base and continuing to score. Here's the 1-0. He lays down a bunt, but it trickles foul. 20 games in a row that Morabito has been on base. And he has scored in 10 straight games.
6: I mean, that is a tremendous mark. That goes to show how well he's getting on base, obviously, but also the fact that he's stealing bases, putting himself in scoring position, and people are driving him in.
7: He's got 11 stolen bases in his last 20 games. As he dribbles the next pitch over to third, Morales gloves, wings across the diamond, scooped out by Chaparro in time for the second out. So that brings up Ryan Clifford, who is wearing the Mother's Day accessories today. Pink cleats, pink arm sleeve, pink bat tape, getting the Mother's Day weekend started. Isn't it so neat when Mother's Day rolls around, players get the pink accessories, and then Father's Day comes around, the light blue accessories come by. It's a sign that spring and summer are here. Champlain throws. That's a called strike at the knees. It's 0-1. Also, Ryan Clifford has arrived. Month of May, 7 games. He's hitting 346. 9 for 26 at the plate. A lot of space between Morales and third base on the 0-1. Counts now 0-2. 92-mile-an-hour heater.
6: Clifford had three singles yesterday. He hit the ball twice to that same spot that Morales is giving up over at third base with that hard shift.
7: Now, Rochester is helping that by putting Robert Hassel closer to the left field foul line. So there's a big gap in right center field. The 0-2 skips in front of the plate. It knocks Ford's mask off. A spiked curveball. Got Harry Ford up in the grill, but he's all right. So the count's 1-2. And so the only spaces that Clifford can hit this ball truly are down the third baseline or in the right center field pole side. Still 1-0 Wings in the home first. Two up, two down in the inning. Champlain trying to set down the Mets in order. The 1-2. Ground ball to second. Two hops to Glasser. The underhand flips to first and runs into the dugout to end the inning. No runs, no hits, no one left on. Let's go to the second. It's Rochester 1, Syracuse nothing.
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7: Keeping things rolling here at NBT Bank Stadium. Rochester in front 1-0 as we go to the second. In the second inning of his AAA debut for Zach Thornton. The lefty used 20 pitches in that top of the first. What does he do in the top of the second? His first pitch is a heater. 0-1 to Andrew Pinckney, batting seventh in the order. How'd you think the first inning went for Thornton, Jack?
6: He left some pitches over the middle of the plate to the first three batters, Franklin, Ford, Cruz.
7: Oh, one pitch is foul to back.
6: And more so to Franklin and Cruz. He did walk Ford. But after that, he started to find his spots a little better. He's throwing the fastball, you know, kind of above the strike zone, getting some swings and misses, dotting up the corners. And you know, that's where he's got to live. If he's not throwing too hard, the command is key.
7: Dials home the 0-2. Downstairs, 1-2. And that feels like something that can easily be something to work on, right? I mean, we saw Rochester pitching yesterday paint the edges very well, and that creates success at this level. The next pitch skips in the dirt, and it's 2-2.
6: He had success with that all of last season. He only walked 11 batters in just over 72 innings. So, you know, it's something he's excelled at.
7: A pure strikeout artist goes home. Can't find the zone of the curveball. Ben Rortfit tapped his helmet, but maybe he was saying he was scratching his head. It's 3-2.
6: That thing kind of looked like a wiffle ball.
7: It did. That was a nice-looking pitch. The payoff to Pinckney. Hard grounder to short. Two hops to Clough. Throws over and makes the play. First down. So Zach Thornton gets his first out here in the second inning. And with more on Syracuse's starter, here is Brennan Miller with our Chick-fil-A check-in.
21: Hey guys, Zach Thornton has been outstanding coming up from Binghamton and making his AAA debut here. Through five starts with the Rumble Ponies, there was only one game where he allowed more than two runs. Was absolutely electric in those appearances for Binghamton, just a little bit south of here. He's been really good in his minor league career, but the difference this season has been those strikeouts. He was a little under a strikeout per inning coming into this year through 39 starts, but he's over that mark, 27 Ks in 25 innings coming into today's contest. Another note, the Grand Canyon University draft pick in the fifth round was a classmate of Syracuse Mets ticket representative Lucas Fetchy at Grand Canyon University.
7: Oh, how about that?
6: Very cool. GCU repping in upstate New York. Probably couldn't find two places further apart in the United States, but how cool is that?
7: We'll have to get a picture with those two at some point. Trey Lipscomb flied out to right, so there's quickly two up, two down, and now here's Philip Glasser called strike a fastball away, 0-1. Now, to Brennan's point, strikeouts have been a big thing. Walks have been down. Last year was one of the best pitchers at limiting walks, as he's quickly up 0-2 on Glasser. A 4% walk rate last year. That was the sixth lowest amongst nearly 700 minor leaguers that threw at least 70 innings a year ago. His 0-2 is down and away, ball one.
6: And if you can combine, you know, the perfection of the strike zone, not walking batters, getting the soft contact like he's now found throughout his start, you're going to have a great pitcher.
7: The 1-2 grounded to short, backhand by Clough. In the hole, throws to first, but Arroyo has to take his foot off the bag. Clough nearly executed that play perfectly, but Arroyo had to get off of first base to ensure that Glasser would only be at first. So a two-out infield single for Philip Glasser, and that flips the order.
6: You know, I'm still taking that play as a positive for Zach Thornton. Put that slider on the low outside corner, just perfect spot. He really is just painting the outer edges of the plate and throwing a lot of strikes now.
7: Yeah, much better than back in the first inning, for sure. So back to Christian Franklin. Takes the first pitch for a strike. It's 0-1. Wings still in front of the Mets, 1-0 in the top of the second inning. Rochester has a man at first base and two outs. Lefty Thornton on the first base side of the rubber takes a deep breath, lifts and fires. Fastball missed inside. It's 1-1. Now Thornton, when he lifted up his leg there, he stared at Philip Glasser. So this could be a lefty that has a snappy pickoff move. A little Max Fried-ish. Thornton does throw to first here, but Glasser stands back in. Thornton's first AAA pitch was a double to Christian Franklin. Was sitting fastball and sent it the other way. Franklin would come in to score. Ball and a strike. Thornton two glances at first, and he throws that way. No tag on Glasser.

0: Count still 1-1 on the right-handed hitting designated hitter. And the pitch. Fisted over first base and lands foul. Hungry for more than just great food? Discover the Chick-fil-A app, your delicious gateway to rewards and more. So the count's now 1-2 on Franklin after he nearly got a bloop single. Glasser has some speed over at first base, shown by how many times Thornton's thrown over there. 3 for 5 stealing bags this season. Thornton's 1-2. Heater in there for strike 3 and a challenge from Franklin. The Mets are already walking off the field. Thornton's nearly at the dugout already because he knows it's strike 3. He's got a little smirk on his face heading into the dugout. No runs on one hit and one man left stranded. We'll go to the home half. Still 1-0 Rochester.
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0: The All-American Music Series. Fans 21 and older can score the $30 package, which includes a ticket to the game, plus two vouchers good for any 16-ounce canned craft beer or canned cocktail. Redeem your vouchers at the Metro Grab and Go underneath the Metropolitan Club. Then stick around. Every Friday night, game ends with amazing fireworks. Syracuse Mets Baseball.
1: The home of Syracuse Mets Baseball. The voice of the Central New York sports fan. The Score, 1260.
2: Well, for the nth time this week, Christian Arroyo is the ABM Industries cleanup hitter of the game. ABM, the preferred janitorial services provider of the Syracuse Mets. And Arroyo leads things off here in the bottom of the second.
3: Fifth time.
2: Yes. They haven't changed the order.
3: Just to fill in the end for you.
2: Chandler Champlain's first pitch swung on and missed. It's nothing at one. We were talking about this before the game. Just because Syracuse doesn't have that many bench players available, the lineup has been the same nearly every single day. They're just swapping out the catchers.
3: Yeah, the only difference has been either Hayden Sanger or Ben Roordvet swapping in the eighth spot every other day.
2: Champlain in the windup, he throws upstairs, 1-1.
3: The only other position player on the bench is Kevin Villavicencio, who we saw pinch run for Roordvet on the walk-off win Thursday.
2: Yeah, he still doesn't have a plate appearance this week. 1-1. Arroyo skies it. Shallow right field. Pinckney sprints on in. The black undershirt on under the red uniform. He makes the catch. One down. Villavicencio scored the game-winning run on A.J. Ewing's walk-off single back on Thursday, which was the first duel of the dishes game between Rochester and Syracuse. Salt potatoes took down the garbage plates. Here's Jiwon Bae. First pitch low and away, ball one. I don't know how you can say that with a straight face, but I think I just did.
3: The salt potatoes beat the garbage plates in a baseball game, a professional sporting event.
2: What's better than minor league baseball? The 1-0 is high. Two balls and no strikes.
3: Do you have a favorite alternate identity around minor league baseball or a new name? Teams change names quite often.
2: Yeah, 2-0 is fouled away. Team name-wise, Ontario just changed theirs to the Tower Buzzers.
3: Yeah, so is that because there's a lot of planes that fly there?
2: Yeah, it's an aviation town, but then also, like, buzzing the tower is a baseball metaphor for throwing high and in. So it's a nice little mix there, as the count's now 3-1 on Bay.
3: And they are one of the Dodgers affiliates,
2: yes,
3: correct?
2: I think single A. Yes. Look at us. We know the California League. 3-1, dribbled over to first. Two hops to Chaparro. Flips to the covering Champlain. Two up, two down. And Champlain has retired everyone he's faced so far.
3: Yeah, he's been really sharp. You know, kind of similar to Zach Thornton. He doesn't throw very hard, fastball in the low 90s, but he's just putting the ball in the right spots. You know, that fastball to Jiwon Bae, inch or two below the strike zone, and just got a soft piece of it.
2: Champlain coming into today with a 3.12 ERA. And he's won each of the last two games he started. Here's Christian Pache. Taps back to the netting, 0-1. What about you? Any alternate identity or team name that you really like?
3: Good question. I really liked the Jersey Diners name.
2: Yeah.
3: I just think that's a fun one based on the, you know, tradition, especially in the Northeast.
2: 0-1 misses high and in, 1-1.
3: And the team they played was, who? Like, there's another version of Salt Potatoes Garbage Plates, right?
2: They played the Binghamton Rumble Ponies, and they played the Southern Tier Shortcakes.
3: Right, Shortcakes.
2: Very good.
3: Yeah, that's fun.
2: Well, cream-colored with, like, the strawberry red numbers. The 1-1 is hit to the press box, 1-2. I do want to mention that our producer, Paul Esden Jr., gave some suggestions.
3: Ooh.
2: The Rocket City Trash Pandas.
3: That is, I know they have some of the best-selling merchandise,
2: yes,
3: in all of minor league baseball.
2: You'll see a raccoon in a trash can pretty much anywhere. Ball and two strikes here on Pache as Champlain fires, and Pache takes strike three. Challenge here by Pache early in the game to burn one. We'll see if he gets this one right. And he doesn't. The entire ball is in the zone, and that ends the inning. Champlain gets his first strikeout. The Mets have been retired in order through two innings. We'll go to the third, still 1-0 Rochester.
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2: Hey everybody, it's Paulson Jr. back in the Score 1260 studios. Let's go to the NBA playoffs last night. The Knicks won 108-94 over the Philadelphia 76ers to take a commanding 3-0 lead. A team has never lost a series when they've gone 3 up in the NBA playoffs. Spurs also win last night, 115-108 over the Minnesota Timberwolves. They lead that series 2-1. We got two playoff games today. Pistons-Cavaliers at 3 o'clock on NBC and Peacock. Pistons lead that series 2-0. And the Lakers-Thunder. Thunder lead that series 2-0. Back to the boys.
3: That is Paul Esden Jr. back in the Score 1260 studio. Rolling on here at MBT Bank Stadium, top of the third inning. Rochester in front 1-0. The Mets have yet to get a base runner on today, while Zach Thornton has allowed one run on three hits in his AAA debut. Thornton to face off against Ford, Cruz, and Morales, 2-3-4 in the order. And the first pitch is a strike, 0-1. Joe Puccio and Jack Gordon with you, and now we are joined by a special guest here on Bus Driver Appreciation Day. It is Mr. Jordan Lilly from Cortland and Large City School District. Jordan, how you doing?
4: Very good. Thank you for having me.
3: How has this day been for you so far?
4: It's been good. A little cold, but it's no, there's no rain, so we love it.
3: Can't be any colder than the 6 a.m. bus route. Right?
4: That's right. Yeah. Exactly.
3: Thornton quickly up 0-2 here on Ford. Lifts the leg and fires. Missed upstairs, ball one. So how long does it take to become a bus driver?
4: It really all depends on you. Minimum right now is about 40 hours worth of training. That's what the federal government says, because a CDL is a federal license. So once you get those 40 hours and you're ready to go, then we do all the training for you, typically at a district, and get you out on the road test and get you out there training.
5: Now, Jordan, I want to ask, on Bus Driver Appreciation Day at the ballpark, we want to spread awareness, have people know about bus drivers and how to become bus drivers. What does a day like this mean for you?
4: Yeah, this is a great day. Every district around the United States is suffering, not having enough school bus drivers. So anybody who's either retired or maybe wants a part-time job. Some districts do have full-time work for bus drivers. But basically, if you can fit a few hours in your schedule and you want to get some benefits or a few extra dollars in your pocket, state retirement, it's the job for you.
3: Yeah, what are those benefits for becoming a bus driver?
4: Well, the benefits are great. I mean, the monetary benefits would be, it is a New York State retirement system. School districts typically have really good health insurance, some of the best around, and you get to work with the kids. It's very rewarding. As a school bus driver, you spend the most time with kids, even longer than most teachers do, typically every single day.
5: You got any great moments or stories from the last couple of years of getting to, be around the kids, or hopefully not witnessing too many shenanigans, but it always happens that way. Hand up. I was that kid way back in the
3: Jack
5: day.
3: Jack was a back of the bus kid.
4: Right. Oh, yeah. A lot of things that happened. Really, technology's kind of taking the fun out of it for the kids. There's usually right around 4 to 6 cameras at least on every bus now, so they can't get away with it.
3: Your plans have been thwarted, Jack.
4: That's right.
5: Good thing I came up in the old regime.
4: That's right.
3: Dylan Cruz walks, so there's a man at first and one out. Yohandy Morales, the cleanup hitter playing at third base, stands in. The first pitch to him is popped foul. So besides driving, are there other opportunities out there for potential bus drivers?
4: Yeah, absolutely. So, you know, working in a school system, all school systems right now are, especially in the services areas, you know, being a monitor, an aide on a bus, just specifically about transportation, there's all kinds of things that can happen there. I feel it's one of the industries that, you know, you can still work your way up through the ranks with hard work. I started 27 years ago as a bus mechanic and just worked my way up through, so... Yeah, there's a lot of opportunities out there.
3: It seems very rewarding too.
4: Absolutely, yeah. Absolutely. You know, there's you know, typically you don't make a fortune driving. You're working for a school system, but you get that flexibility with your schedule.
3: Thornton in the stretch, his 0-2 pitch is fouled away, and oh boy, bat came out of the bus window. All hands and feet inside the bus at all times, including bats.
5: That's the third time we've seen that this week. The sticky stuff's not working on that side of the field.
3: If a student was throwing a pencil at another student on the bus, what would you say?
4: Oh, boy, that'd be a problem. Yeah,
5: I got stabbed with a pencil back in the day. I have. There is graphite in my chest. Yeah, still, I believe it's still there.
3: Well, that explains
4: number
3: a lot.
4: Two. They don't make a number one.
3: That's right. So Morales has a new twig. Lefty on righty battle. Thornton looking for his third K. Steps on the gas. And a foul ball. Oh, it must have hit the front leg of Morales, so he's down.
5: Jordan, have you made frequent trips to the ballpark in the past, or is this the first time for you?
4: So this is a long time coming for this ball field. Back when it was the Sky Chiefs when I was wow. a little kid, you know, out here. But typically once a year we do bring our kids up the Portland cool. kiddos for the ALS the game or challenge up
5: yeah.
4: here.
5: Yeah, absolutely.
4: So it's very neat, very great opportunity, and we're very thankful to Leonard Bus Sales for having us here today.
3: Are the kids excited to be here today on a Saturday?
4: Absolutely. Yeah. Absolutely. Yeah. Anytime you can see a ball game, it's great.
3: Absolutely. So Morales is back to his feet. Count still 0-2. Thornton deals. It's inside. Gets away from Rortvedt at the moment. And it's 1-2. Joe Puccio, Jack Gordon, and Jordan Lilly from Cortland Enlarged City School District here on Bus Driver Appreciation Day. There's also a Jonah Tong jersey shirt giveaway. There's a lot of orange in the crowd, rocking the 21 on the back after he pitched yesterday, 5 innings with 8 strikeouts. The 1-2 pitch. Fly ball, deep to right field. Morabito at the track, at the wall, and it is gone. Yohandy Morales deposits one to the Salt City deck. His sixth home run of the season gives Rochester a 3-0 lead here in the third.
5: Well, Thornton struck him out on a fastball the first time up to bat. He gave him one there on the high outer third of the zone, and yeah, he hit it pretty hard. Morales is one of the better hitters on this team and in the whole league, and he really took advantage of a pitch that was about halfway in the strike zone.
3: So that brings Andres Chaparro to the plate. Takes the first pitch high for ball one. How has this day been for the kids so far? Obviously, you know, only 3 innings so far, but right. How has it been for them?
4: Well, it's been great out there. I think the kids are really having a good time. You know, of course, who doesn't enjoy a Hoffman hot dog here at the ballpark?
3: What's your go-to baseball concession?
4: Oh, geez, I think it would be a Hoffman hot dog. Yeah, you can't beat them.
3: Can't pass that up. We've been having hot dogs of the week.
4: Oh, really?
3: So there's nice. Different hot dog specials. This week it's like meat sauce with onions on top.
4: Oh, boy.
3: We tried it on the air a few days
5: highly
3: ago.
5: Highly recommend.
4: Yeah, nice.
3: You might
4: nice.
3: Want to go check that
4: Let's
3: out.
4: Let's go check that out.
3: So Chaparro flies out. 2 outs in the inning, and here's Robert Hassel. Takes the first pitch for a strike. 0-1. Thornton in the windup, he deals. Ground ball to third, 2 hops, Hernandez on a backhand. Throws across the diamond, in time for the final out. Well, Rochester scores 2, but Jordan, we thank you so much for joining us here on
4: yes.
3: Bus Driver Appreciation Day.
4: Thank you very much for having me. Appreciate it.
3: We'll go to the bottom of
4: thank
3: the
4: you.
3: Third right after this.
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3: 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Back in Central New York, 3-0 Rochester, home third. In the first pitch of the inning, a strike from the right hand of Chandler Champlain to Yanni Hernandez. It's 0-1. 7-8-9 here for the Mets, beginning with the switch-hitting lefty, who takes the 0-1 pitch in the zone. It's quickly 0-2. Hernandez swinging a .238 clip on the season. One home run and five runs batted in. The 0-2 takes downstairs. Yanni hobbles out of the way. It might have clipped him after it got into the catcher, Harry Ford's glove, and bounced out. It's 1-2. Yanni hitting above his season average in the last 18 games. He's hitting a .280. The 1-2. Ground ball up the middle. Shortstop Lipscomb behind second. Throws to first in time. Perfect positioning by Rochester's infield for the first out. That is now seven Mets retired in a row to start this game. Chandler Champlain is doing an excellent job of finding the edges of the zone.
5: Yeah, put that one at the upper third of the zone. Looks like Yanni just kind of clipped it with the bottom of his bat. Seven outs so far, 1K, two flyouts, and four soft grounders.
3: Making it look real easy as he battles Ben Rortfett, who lays down a bunt third base side. Champlain off the mound, won't throw to first. Seven in a row retired, and then a bunt single. Ben Rortfett gets on. Syracuse plays small ball in the third inning.
5: I mean, that was just awesome. That's just so cool to see. Not a lot of guys will do that. They see the shift. Some are still kind of afraid to try to bunt it to third, even though they know if they can put the ball there, it's definitely going to be a hit. But Rortfett trusts his skills. He lays it down, and he's on base.
3: Based on how Rochester was playing, they weren't ready for that bunt. Rortfett has the slowest sprint speed on the Syracuse roster. Just dropped it down to third, and it was a perfect bunt. No one could defend it. So that paves the way for Jackson Clough, who takes the first pitch outside, ball one. Clough is such a sure-handed shortstop in the field, but as of late at the plate, nothing to write home about. He is 0 for his last 31. Champlain lifts and deals, swing and a miss by Clough, and it's 1-1. The former Rochester Red Wing, Clough was drafted in 2019 in the sixth round by Washington, and last year was his final year in the Nats organization. Signed as a minor league free agent with the Mets this year. The pitch, swing and a miss, and he's down 1-2. He hit .242 with Rochester in 103 games last year. through 30 games here in Syracuse, he is hitting 118. A lot of space down the third base line as Champlain in the stretch goes home. And Clough takes it away, 2 balls, 2 strikes. Red Wings 3, Mets nothing in the bottom of the third inning. No runs on a hit for Syracuse today. That Ben Rortvedt bunt single. The 2-2 misses at the eyes, and Clough runs the count full. Clough, the 29-year-old from Littleton, Colorado. Champlain, the 26-year-old from Mission Viejo, California. The payoff pitch. Swing and a miss. Strike 3. Clough goes down swinging. He struck out 3 times yesterday, and he starts today's game with a K himself.
5: That was a really nice slider. A pitch that's been hit kind of hard against Champlain this year, but he's had it working today. Now just his second strikeout, but he's really in a groove.
3: That slider is a hammer. He can throw it at the top of the zone because it has so much movement. It just dropped below Clough's barrel. So Rortvedt's at first with 2 outs, and the order flips for A.J. Ewing. Champlain throws to first, and he picks off Rortvedt. The inning is over, and A.J. Ewing doesn't see a pitch. Rortvedt displeased with the call as he walks into the third base dugout. Syracuse held scoreless for the first 3 innings of this game. Rochester leads it 3-0.
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3: Time for the top of the fourth inning. Zach Thornton still rolling on the mound. And Jack, although he's given up 3 runs so far today, his AAA debut has had some bright spots.
5: But yeah, Joe, he's been solid today. Some ups, some downs, and he's trying to pick it back up here in the fourth as the first pitch to Pinckney is popped up foul. Mets trail the Red Wings 3-0 here in the top of the fourth inning. Thornton pitching in his fourth inning. He's allowed 3 runs, 4 hits, 2 walks this afternoon, as his next pitch is a strike. Or rather, a ball, even count 1-1. The pitch. Pinckney takes a called strike with the changeup. 1 ball, 2 strikes. The second time around in the order, breaking out the new pitch. We've seen fastball, that being a 4-seam. We've seen the 2-seam fastball, slider, curveball, changeup. Big arsenal for the southpaw. Here comes the 1-2. Pinckney takes a slider low and in. 2 balls, 2 strikes. Andrew Pinckney 0-for-1 today. He is 0-for-11 in the series. Nationals 19th-ranked prospect. 2-2 pitch. Pinckney grounds it in between short and third. It rolls into left field for a single. First hit of the series, and he leads off with a base hit.
3: Yeah, as the game has progressed, Thornton has gone to the edges more and more. And that pitch was another example of it. Low and in with a fastball, but it still gets swung on top of and found in between the short and third hole. Fifth hit of the day for Rochester.
5: He hit it hard, too. 105 off the bat for Pinckney. Runner at first, nobody out in the fourth. Trey Lipscomb up to bat with the Red Wings leading 3-0. And the pitch is swatted hard into right field. Morabito goes back, runs along the warning track, and makes the catch as Pinckney retreats back to first. Looked like that one was carrying for a moment. He got a hard piece in the slider, but hung up just enough for Morabito to get there.
3: Yeah, that one was more off the edges in the middle of the zone, so Thornton happy that he gets an out because of it.
5: Here's Philip Glasser, open stance in the left-handed batter's box. Check over at first, he dives in. Tagged him on the back, but not in time. Pinckney has 5 stolen bases on the season, but Rochester just doesn't run much. Just 30 on the whole year, 17th in the league. Thornton is set. He throws. And Glasser takes a strike with a sinker at 88. Philip Glasser, one of 2 left-handed hitters in this lineup, had a single back in the second inning. Bounces that right foot up and down, and the 0-1 pitch is slapped down the third baseline. It tails just foul. That probably could have been for extra bases, but thankfully about a foot to the left of the foul line. Glasser hitting .261 this year, not a lot of power for him. OPS at just .625 entering today. No balls, 2 strikes. Thornton's ready. And he throws over to first again. Pinckney steps back at the bag. Glasser, a 26-year-old from Canton, Ohio, home of the Pro Football Hall of Fame. You ever been?
3: No, I haven't. I'm dying to go.
5: 0-2 pitch. Glasser hits it in the same spot. Yanni makes the catch, throws to first. Can't double him off, but they get the second out. Hard line drive, and Hernandez was right there.
3: It's a nice transfer by Yanni. He can play second base with those hands.
5: It's almost as if he's been a little bit of everywhere on the diamond. So with 2 outs, Pinckney's still at first. Christian Franklin comes up to bat. 3-0 Red Wings in the fourth. Lambert throws. First pitch hit in the air to right center field. Pache tracks back, twists around, squares up his hips, and makes the shoulder-high catch. 4 out, number 3. No runs, 1 hit, no errors, and a man stranded on base. Bottom of the fourth is next. Red Wings up 3-0.
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5: 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Bottom of the fourth inning here in Syracuse. Rochester leads it 3-0, and A.J. Ewing leads off against Chandler Champlain. Ewing was up to bat to end the bottom of the third when Rojvet got picked off. First pitch, twisted foul to the first base side. It's 0-1. But we did just get some news of a sad passing in the Syracuse baseball family. Former Syracuse Chiefs manager and longtime Major League manager Bobby Cox passed away today. Cox managed the Chiefs from 1973 to 76. 0-1 pitch taken above the letters. 1-1.
12: Yeah, I think everyone knows Cox from his time as the Atlanta Braves manager. Recorded a 100-win season 6 times in the big leagues.
5: 1-1 is outside for 2.
12: But a legendary figure within Syracuse baseball world. He has the 7th most games managed in Syracuse baseball history.
5: You know, a really cool one that not a lot of fans may know, the younger generation might not know, that the man who is 4th all-time in wins as a manager in Major League Baseball, 2-1 pitch, high for 3, had some of his early career managing, as this one's being challenged, and it is, in fact, the ball. Also, some of Cox's early success came here in Syracuse as the manager of the Chiefs, like you said, from 73 to 76, and won the Governor's Cup title in 1976. The pitch is swatted foul left field side and out of play. Over 300 career seasons, or 300 career wins in his 4 seasons.
12: Yeah, he's the 4th most wins all time in Syracuse baseball history, and the 2nd best winning percentage at 538 in Syracuse history.
5: 3-2 pitch, hard line drive to first, and it's snagged by Chaparro. Ewing hit it on a rope, and Chaparro made the sliding grab for the first out.
12: That is a dazzling play from Chaparro. That ball wasn't hit right at him. He had to run about, you know, 2-3 steps to his left. He threw his glove up and made an excellent snag.
5: So with one out, Nick Morabito's up to bat. Syracuse trails Rochester 3-0 in the bottom of the fourth inning. The pitch. Morabito swings through a fastball, 0-1. Chandler Champlain has been rolling today. He has faced the minimum. Just one hit allowed. 0-1 pitch is driven to third base side, and it's caught by Morales. I mean, you've got to be kidding me. Ewing and Morabito, we like to joke that they are very similar to each other. Just made the same exact swing.
12: Yeah, we say they're mirrors of one another because one is righty, one's lefty. And, well, they both hit the ball on their pull side right into a sliding hot corner grab at third and first.
5: A 103-mile-an-hour line drive caught by Morales. So there's two away for Clifford. And the pitch taken low and in with a curveball. So Champlain has 11 outs. Only allowed one single. It was to Rortvedt, who he picked off. 1-0 pitch. And Clifford takes the ball above the letters. 2-0. No walks for him today. 2 strikeouts. He's really just been inducing soft contact and then also getting a little lucky on hard contact. 2-0 pitch. Chopped over to second. Glasser's there. Shallow right field grass. He makes the throw to first for out number 3. Champlain is scoreless through 4 as Syracuse trails 3-0.
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2: Hey everybody, it's Paulson Jr. back in the Score 1260 studios. A trade! The Cleveland Guardians acquired two-time Gold Glove winning catcher Patrick Bailey from the San Francisco Giants for the number 29 overall pick in this year's MLB draft and left-handed pitching prospect Matt Tugboat Wilkinson. Jumping over to baseball, we don't have any games going on right now, but later tonight the New York Mets will face off against the Arizona Diamondbacks. First pitch set for 7:15. Clay Holmes will be on the mound for the Mets. Back to the boys.
5: Thanks for keeping us updated, Paul. It is Paul Esden Jr. back at NBT Bank Stadium for the top of the fifth inning. Zach Thornton back on the mound, continuing his AAA debut, where Joey bounced back pretty well last inning after a tough third.
12: Yeah, I mean, he's given up one run in the first, none in the second, then the two-run homer in the third has been the one that's killed him today. But then he came back, faced four batters in the top of the fourth inning, gave up a leadoff single, and found his footing to get three straight outs.
5: He threw 20 pitches in kind of a tumultuous first inning. Last three innings, 44 in total. So he has been more efficient. Here's the first one to Ford. It's popped up foul.
12: And he's only at 64 pitches, now 65 at four innings plus. That's not all too bad.
5: Season high for Thornton, 82 pitches, April 28th. 0-1 pitch. Ford takes a call and strike. Sinker painted on the inner third, and it's 0-2. That was against the New Hampshire Fisher Cats. 0-2 pitch. Taken up high for a ball. You were in the AA Eastern League. What is a Fisher Cat?
12: It's a fantastic question. I was with Somerset, so I don't really know. We got to ask Chris Jarrett, I bet.
5: 1-2 is bounced foul. Chris Jarrett, the broadcaster of the New Hampshire Fisher Cats.
12: Sure is.
5: We're going to get research and development on this.
12: Yeah, we're going to ask our team. Oh, they got back to us very quickly.
5: It's Google. Don't pull back the curtain. 1-2. Inside for a ball.
12: All right, actually, it didn't give me a great definition. Please hold.
5: I'm holding. We're all holding.
12: Come on, team, be fast.
5: Team is you. Type faster. 2 balls and 2 strikes on Harry Ford. Here's the pitch. Swing and a miss. Got him with a high fastball. That's been the perfect spot for it for Zach Thornton today. One away in the fifth.
12: Yeah, keeping the fastball up, tough to hit. You can get a lot of swings and misses on it.
5: Have you stumbled upon something? Have you found something?
12: You sure have. So a Fisher Cat.
5: Would you like to share with the class?
12: I would love to. On Bus Driver Appreciation Day of all.
5: Small, okay, so do you want to share?
12: Carnivorous mammal that is native to New Hampshire forests.
5: You can go
12: forests.
5: Ahead and share it now.
12: I'm going. Small carnivorous mammal native to New Hampshire forests belonging to the weasel family.
5: A 1 pitch, fly ball out to right field. Morabito's back, edge of the warning track, makes the catch one-handed above his head for the second out.
12: You're from the weasel family, aren't you?
5: What the heck? One quick turn of a button and your microphone is off, pal.
12: Wow. Is that a threat?
5: You're snappy today. Part of the weasel family. I'm not going to forget
12: that. How does it feel?
5: I'm not going to forget. Not going to forget that. First pitch to Yohandy Morales. Called strike. 0-1 with two outs here in the fifth inning. Syracuse trails Rochester 3-0. So it's a mammal?
12: Yeah, and they live in the forest.
5: Ground ball, third base side, foul, 0-2. For some reason, I thought it was some sort of sea creature.
12: You'd think with Fisher in the front, but and I honestly thought so as well, but you'd be mistaken.
5: Here comes the 0-2 pitch. Hard ground ball to second. Popped up by Bay. He's got it. He whips it over to first for out number three. So Thornton has figured it out. He's retired 6 in a row, and he takes us to the bottom of the fifth with the Mets trailing 3-0.
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18: That's still scoreless, trailing 3-0 here in the bottom of the fifth inning, and it starts with Christian Arroyo, the ABM Industries cleanup hitter of the game. ABM, the preferred janitorial services provider of your Syracuse Mets. Well, Chandler Champlain is rolling. Just one hit allowed through four. He winds up and fires. First pitch chopped to short. Lipscomb charges in, fields it low, throws to first, and it's on the money. But Chandler Champlain gave up the most earned runs in all of minor league baseball last year. He's got a 2.7 earned run average here in 2026 so far.
19: And a year ago he was with the Royals. Now he's with the Nationals. There must be someone in Washington's system that knows how to fix that issue, because he looks like the complete opposite of that pitcher right now.
18: With one out, here's Jiwon Bae. Champlain twists and fires. First pitch outside, ball one.
19: He's also efficient. 46 pitches at 4 innings and a third. We thought Thornton was efficient at around the 60-pitch mark at this point. How about 46?
18: Yeah, he's on pace to pitch deep into this game. One ball, no strikes, he throws. Bae swings and misses through a fastball, 1-1. Champlain, the 26-year-old from Mission Viejo, California. Originally a ninth-round draft pick in 2021 by the New York Yankees. 1-1 is popped up into left center field. Cruz ranging to his right, and the center fielder makes the grab right above his left shoulder for the second out. Champlain has faced the minimum, and typically the Syracuse Mets are great at making in-game adjustments. Second time around in the order they typically get to a pitcher. That has not been the story today.
19: I will say Syracuse is hitting the ball hard in the second turn. A lot of lineouts, obviously the Ewing Morabito lineouts to first and third examples of it. No one has struck out yet. All of the ball has been put in play second turn through.
18: First pitch to Pache. Breaking ball, he leaves it outside. 1-0.
19: The only base runner has been a Ben Rortvedt bunt single.
18: He's just been untouchable. The 1-0. Pache got hit. That one nicked him on the arm. And hit by pitch gives Syracuse just its second base runner of the game. And this is much needed. Having a speedy Pache at first with two outs in the bottom of the fifth. Trailing 3-0.
19: Yeah, luckily the ball just brushed his jersey, so he didn't get hurt by the baseball at all.
18: Well, Pache is safe at first. You can stay safe in life, too, with regular screenings from St. Joseph's Cancer Care. Here's Yanni Hernandez, who's 0-for-1 with a ground out to short. Champlain spins and throws to first. Pache puts the orange glove back at the base. So Champlain originally drafted by the Yankees out of USC. He was traded from the Yankees to the Royals at the trade deadline 4 years ago for Andrew Benintendi. Here's the pitch. Hernandez pops it up foul, 0-1. So Champlain was in the Royals organization from 2022 all through last season. Spent last year with AAA Omaha, where it was a struggle for the full year, a 7.84 ERA. Nationals picked him up this offseason, and they've pulled the right strings. 0-1 is high and inside for a ball. Nationals have had a lot of front office turnover. Paul Toboni, the new general manager in charge, replacing Mike Rizzo. And everything has changed for the organization. This Rochester team has more coaches, more analytics involved, and they've changed the whole way they go about business. 1-1. Hernandez takes a ball high. 2-1.
12: Washington is becoming one of those small market teams now where they're not very active in free agency. It's a lot about drafting and developing and having six-year windows to maximize talent before that talent hits free agency.
18: Two balls and a strike with Pache at first and two outs. Another spin and a throw to first, and Pache's back. We were joking with Josh Wetzel, the Rochester broadcaster, heading into this week. He was telling us about how the staff has grown significantly from last year to this year. He said, well, there's two of everything now, two hitting coaches, two pitching coaches. I mean, it's like Noah's Ark. There's just two of everybody. 2-1 pitch, Pache runs, it's ripped into right center field, and that's a base hit for Hernandez. Pache's getting the wave home. Cruz's throw is cut off, and Pache slides in safely. Yanni takes off for second, he's in two. RBI knock for Yanni Hernandez, and Syracuse is on the board for the first time this afternoon.
12: The Mets have never been afraid to play small ball. You saw a bunt single back in the second inning. Now a hit and run with two outs that scores a speedy Christian Pache all the way from first. That is an excellent execution from Syracuse.
18: Just felt like that kind of inning where they needed to create a run out of almost nothing. Hit by pitch, and then, like you said, the hit and run scores it. Here's Ben Rortvedt. Champlain looks at second, now throws home. And the pitch is grounded to second base. Glasser Fields throws it over to first and puts him away to end the inning. Well, Yanni Hernandez's RBI single makes it a 3-1 ball game as we go to the sixth.
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18: Oh, fans, the Great New York State Fair starts Wednesday, August 26th and runs through Labor Day, Monday, September 7th. Established in 1841, the Great New York State Fair is the oldest, most historic state fair in the United States. Top of the sixth inning, Zach Thornton is back on the mound, continuing his AAA debut. Mets trail the Wings 3-1 as Andres Chaparro leads off. First pitch, taken for a called strike. Two-seam fastball on the inner third to make it 0-1. Well, Thornton gave up a run in the first inning, had a clean second. The next one, fouled back, ahead 0-2. Gave up two runs in the third on two-run homer by Yohandy Morales. But since then, he's only given up one hit, and he's looked really sharp. Thornton's retired six in a row, and he faces Chaparro here for the third time today. 0-for-2 so far. 0-2 pitch is popped up shallow left. Ewing comes sprinting in. Clough goes out, and it's Jackson Clough, the shortstop, who makes the running catch in left field. We've talked about it. Jackson Clough just has such a slick glove.
12: It's what's keeping him in the lineup every single day. You know, we talk about the cold stretch he has at the plate, but in the field, it's the opposite. He's on a hot streak, if you will, at shortstop, because every ball that comes his way is just swallowed up.
18: Thornton now against the lefty Hassel. First pitch, check swing, but it's called strike. 0-1. One out in the sixth. Mets trail the Red Wings 3-1. Hassel 0-for-2 with a couple groundouts today. 0-1 pitch. He twists it on the ground to first. Slow roller. Arroyo's there, and he taps the bag with his left foot for the second out. So that is 8 in a row, retired by Zach Thornton. And after a 20-pitch first inning, we thought maybe this is a short start. He is well on his way to pitching 6 innings today.
12: Yeah, I mean, he's at 80 pitches right now. He's still throwing the ball in the zone like we expected him to do today. And he's keeping his fastball high, which can be dangerous at times, but I feel like these Rochester hitters are somehow getting on top of it or rolling their hands over, and they're not catching the barrel cleanly.
18: First one to Pinckney. Taken for a called strike, 0-1.
12: You know, all of his strikeouts are with heaters today, and he comes in with this elaborate history of a breaking slider.
18: 0-1. Swing and a miss on the curveball, 0-2.
12: Yeah, he's got that thing, too.
18: Well, right off the top, we said Thornton is a guy that throws a lot of strikes and he works quickly. He's certainly done that today. Well, for Thornton so far, 82 pitches, 58 strikes. Here's the 0-2. Bouncer foul, just got a piece of the changeup. Zach Thornton, the 24-year-old left-hander, drafted in the fifth round 3 years ago out of Grand Canyon. Currently the 14th-ranked Mets prospect. One of a lot of prospects on this pitching staff right now. 0-2. And Pinckney swings and misses at the two-seamer. A nasty one from Thornton to put him away. He retires 9 in a row. Allowed just 3 runs through 6, and the Mets trail it by 2.
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18: Well, it's been a really solid AAA debut for Zach Thornton. 6 strong innings, 3 earned runs, and he has finished really strong, if this is it for him.
12: Right. He had a lot of ups and downs like you talked about, but I think it's a great base for a AAA debut, right? You had innings where everything was rolling. He had 2 1-2-3 innings to end his start, if this is the end, and he's retired the last 9 batters he's faced. But
19: of course, you know, the two-run home run, the trouble he had in the first inning, put some runs on the board. There's a lot of things to work on.
18: First pitch to Clough is high, and this start would probably look better if not for the fact that Chandler Champlain is dealing right now. Allowed his first run back in the fifth inning. The pitch is hit high and deep to right field. Pinckney goes back, warning track wall, and it's gone! Jackson Clough makes it a one-run game. He snaps an 0 for 32 with a solo homer.
19: Monkey off the back in a pretty loud fashion. Jackson Clough has 11 hits this year. Four of them are home runs. Yeah, you can hold that pickaxe proudly, my friend.
18: How about that? Solo blast against his former team makes it a 3-2 game as the first pitch to Ewing is swung on and missed. As Champlain was cooking through four, only let up one hit. The last inning, Yanni Hernandez had an RBI single, made it 3-1, and Clough's solo homer makes it 3-2. 0-1 the count on A.J. Ewing against Chandler Champlain. The big righty winds up and fires. Breaking ball drops in for a called strike. Well, Brendan Miller told us earlier in the season about the pickaxe that the Syracuse Mets have been using this year. And you know, we got to see Clough trot with it in the dugout. That's the home run celebration, 0-2, outside for a ball. Nate Irving introduced it as, you know, kind of like, you hit a home run, you get to swing the big pickaxe around, big, strong, tough guy, right? Well, it's also about this being the Salt City. Salt mining, you get the gist. 1-2, popped up, shallow left field. Hassel calls everyone off and makes the catch for the first out. But the other part of it is, in AAA, generally, sometimes people are salty to be here. If they're guys that want to be in the major leagues, well, maybe they're a little salty. But he said, we're allowed to have fun. We're allowed to celebrate. And the pickaxe is a representation of just knocking out the saltiness. And for a guy like Jackson Clough, he snaps an 0 for 32 and gets to smile after probably a couple weeks of some saltiness.
19: For sure.
18: First pitch to Morabito's inside.
19: Maybe there was some bitter and some anger, but Jackson Clough, we've seen him ever since game one. He's an even keel guy. He's happy to be at the ballpark. Always has a smile on his face regardless of what he's hitting. So maybe he wasn't all that salty, just dealing with his internal problems.
18: Next pitch fouled back. One ball, one strike on Morabito. Great to see for Clough, who we had talked about, kind of a cold bat over the last few weeks, but had earned his right to be in the lineup with how good he was playing at short. He's going to earn it even further with swings like that. 1-1 is low, ball two. And getting to do it against the former team, probably a meaningful swing as well. Spent all of the last season with Rochester. 2-1 pitch. Morabito fouls it back. Off balance there on the two-seamer. 2-2. Nick Morabito 0-for-2 today. Lined out to third in the fourth inning. It was a line drive hit over 100 miles an hour, but right at Yohandy Morales. And now Morabito calls time. Nick riding a 20-game on-base streak. In a little bit of trouble here. 2-2 pitch. Breaking ball low. He leaves it to work the count full. He has certainly been taking his walks this year. He's got a 440 on-base percentage in that 20-game on base streak. Just a really mature hitter. Full count, one out. Mets trail it 3-2 in the bottom of the sixth. Champlain winds up and throws. Morabito drives it into center field. Hard line drive. Cruz runs and he makes the catch for out number two. But Dylan Cruz was playing towards right center field. Had to make his way back towards dead center to make the running grab.
19: And arguably, Rochester has the most athletic outfield in the International League. Syracuse can battle that pretty well, but Hassel, Cruz, and Pinckney all have plus speed that make it really tough to find gaps.
18: So with two outs, here's Ryan Clifford, who's 0-for-2 this afternoon. The pitch from Champlain. Popped up foul, 0-1. Clifford 7 for 17 this series. A couple RBIs. Had three knocks last night. 0-1 pitch. Takes a curveball low and in. Champlain has showed that he is actually human. Still thrown just 69 pitches so far. He's got two outs here in the sixth. 1-1. And Clifford takes ball two above the letters. Through the first four innings, you know, he looked untouchable. The only hit he gave up was the bunt single to Rortvedt. Since then, the Mets have seen him just a little bit better. 2-1. Clifford takes a called strike, 2-2. And Joe, I want to come back to something you were saying. Yeah, the Mets weren't getting hits the second time around.

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3: Hey, everybody, it's Paulson Jr. back in the Scores 1260 studios. Let's go to baseball. Again, no baseball games going on right now. First baseball game coming up in is about 40 minutes. First pitch, 3:07 between the Angels and the Blue Jays. But let's take a look at the New York teams. Yankees are on the road against Milwaukee Brewers. First pitch set for 7:10. Mets and Diamondbacks a few minutes later. First pitch set for 7:15. We also have two NBA playoff games today. Pistons Cavaliers at 3 o'clock. Thunder Lakers at 8:30. Back to the boys.
4: Well, Zach Thornton's AAA debut is done. Gave up one run in the first inning, two in the third, and he ended it retiring nine batters in a row. Six really solid innings for Zach Thornton.
5: You know, he gives up five runs, three hits, two walks, but he records four strikeouts, and the part that really jumps out at me, 84 pitches, 60 strikes. We were told before this game he can find the strike zone, and he showed that in his AAA debut.
4: So here comes the hard-throwing righty, Ryan Lambert, to replace Thornton. Mets do a 180, put a righty in who throws 99. First pitch to Lipscomb, fastball at 96. Hit hard out to right field, Morabito goes back, and this one's gone. It's a solo homer by Lipscomb. A direct response to the Mets' offense last inning, and the Red Wings make it a two-run game. It's 4-2 in the seventh. So a rude welcome into this game for Ryan Lambert, allowing his first home run of the season. Lipscomb goes yard, makes it 4-2, and now Philip Glasser steps up to bat.
5: That's got to be real tough for Lambert, because last time out he was really sharp. The time before that, it was arguably his worst outing of the year.
4: First pitch to Glasser, fastball away, ball one.
5: Yeah, back on just 2 days ago, he threw an inning with a hit, no runs, three strikeouts, but in the Saturday loss to Lehigh Valley last week, two walks. He walked in a bases-loaded run.
4: 1-0 pitch. Glasser takes the ball inside. You know, giving up hits hasn't been his issue at all. You know, entering today, batters hitting just 171 against him and no home runs. So that Lipscomb homer, kind of an aberration. 2-0. Ripped hard on the ground to first, sliding stop Arroyo. He pops up, flips it to Lambert, and gets out number one. Great play at the corner by Christian Arroyo.
5: And that can get the confidence back to Syracuse right away. Arroyo with a nice sliding grab, and Lambert heads up as well to go cover first base, and he beats the runner to the bag by half a step.
4: One out, top of the seventh. Mets trail the Wings 4-2 as Christian Franklin steps up to bat. 1-for-3 today with a double back in the first. Came around to score the game's first run. Lambert comes set and fires. Fastball clipped foul, 0-1.
5: Now I wonder if, because you know Lambert is a primarily fastball pitcher, if Lipscomb was just waiting for it, and that pitch was relatively in the middle of the strike zone, it's just one that gets away.
4: Yeah, he must have been sitting on it. Hit it the other way. Slider called strike, makes it 0-2. Now, you said kind of over the middle of the plate, about thigh high. Made hard contact to leave the yard. So second homer of the day for Rochester. The first was Yohandy Morales. Two-run blast in the third. 0-2 pitch. He is swung on and missed for strike three. He pumps 97 right by him, and there's two away.
5: Now, if he can locate that fast.

0: fastball to the edges like that, he'll have results like that more often. I mean, that half of that ball was in the strike zone at the top of the zone. We've seen a lot of swing and miss at the top of the zone on fastballs today by Rochester hitters.
1: You're rarely going to see a pitch like that taken deep the other way.
0: It's hard to do.
1: Two outs for Harry Ford. First pitch is just low, 98 with the heater from Lambert. Harry Ford, 0-for-2 with a walk today. Off to a real tough start this season, batting just 179. 1-0 pitch. Ford takes ball two in. Now, Harry Ford is the third-ranked Nationals prospect. They traded for him from the Nationals or from the Mariners organization for reliever Jose Ferrer in the offseason. 2-0 pitch. Driven high out to left center field. Ewing ranges back, so does Pache. And this one's gone. Wow, Ford leaves the yard with a solo homer to left center field. So Lambert hadn't given up a home run entering today, and he gives up two in the seventh. It's 5-2 Rochester.
0: Two fastballs in the middle part of the zone that the Red Wings find barrels on. And Harry Ford has had a slow start to this season. He's Washington's number three prospect as a catcher. Hasn't been swinging a great bat this year, but this could be the start of something new for him as he punished that baseball 103 miles per hour off the bat.
1: First homer of the season for Ford. Dylan Cruz up and a pitch. Breaking ball drops in for a strike, going one. So Rochester scored a run in the first. They got the two-run homer from Morales in the third. Kept scoreless until this inning. The homers by Lipscomb and Ford. 0-1 pitch. Fastball swatted foul. Lambert ahead 0-2. So the Mets will have some work to do when they come up to bat, trailing by three. Middle of the order due to hit in the bottom of the seventh, Arroyo, Bay, and Pache, 4-5-6. Lambert takes a breath, pauses, and fires. Popped up over the infield. Third baseman Hernandez charges in, calls off Lambert, and makes the catch right in front of the pitcher's mound for out number three. Two solo homers put Rochester ahead, 5-2, as we hit the seventh inning stretch.
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1: 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Chandler Champlain is out of the ball game. Rochester starter goes six innings and allows two earned runs. He's replaced by Jack Sinclair, with the Mets trailing the Red Wings 5-2. Christian Arroyo leads things off against the tall righty. Sinclair's set. He throws. First pitch taken for a called strike, 0-1. Joe, what did you think of Chandler today?
0: Just efficient. Knowing the stats that he was last year, you're expecting, all right, Syracuse might be able to tee off, and that didn't happen at all.
1: 0-1 pitch, and Arroyo laces it to short, and it's caught right at the ankles by Trey Lipscomb. One away.
0: Champlain, 72 pitches, 42 of them strikes. I mean, theoretically, he could pitch the next two innings and probably get to somewhere, you know, 95, 96 pitches and, you know, would save a couple of innings here. But Rochester wants to see their bullpen here for the final three.
1: No walks from Champlain. Three strikeouts, just three hits. One away for Jiwon Bae. The pitch taken outside for a ball. Jiwon 0 for 2 today. Squaring off with Jack Sinclair. We're seeing him for the second time this week. 1-0. Fastball inside for ball two. Well, we saw Sinclair on Thursday. Recorded two outs, gave up a hit and a walk. On the season, kind of a struggle so far. 5.52 ERA. 2-0 pitch, swung on and missed. Two balls and a strike. So Champlain, kind of an unexpected early hook after 72 pitches, 2-1. Bae takes a called strike, late call on a changeup that clips the outer edge. Well, the Mets got great length out of Nolan McLain last night. He threw 100 pitches on the dot across six innings where he only gave up one earned run. 2-2, wave and a miss, strike three. Sinclair puts away Bae with a slider, and there's quickly two away.
0: Yeah, New York has really picked things up as of late. A 3-1 winner yesterday. He had RBI hits in extra innings by Mark Vientos and Carson Benge batting fourth and fifth in the order.
1: Yeah, Benge has certainly picked it up. He's been fun to watch. Two outs, bottom of the seventh. First pitch to Pache. Breaking ball in for a strike, 0-1.
0: And the Mets featured Vidal Brujan and MJ Melendez in the lineup yesterday. Two guys that started the season here in AAA.
1: Couple of Syracuse grads. 0-1. Called strike 0-2. Not to be confused with us.
0: Yeah, right. Town's also been buzzing this week with SU graduation.
1: It's always a little bit more traffic.
0: Yeah.
1: Longer wait times at the restaurants. 0-2 pitch. Hard line drive down the third baseline and fair. Pache rounds first. He's taken off for second. Hassel fishes it from the wall. And Pache pumps the brakes with a two-out double. Well, Christian Pache had really been struggling this week. Just 1-for-15 entering today, but he is safe at second base. You can stay safe in life, too, with regular screenings from St. Joseph's Cancer Care.
0: Yeah, hitless in each of his last three games. Got on with a hit-by-pitch last time up, but that's more of the Christian Pache that we've seen this year. Gets an inside sweeper and gets the bad head around to it.
1: Well, here's Yanni Hernandez, 1-for-2 with an RBI single. Scored the first run of the game for the Mets, and that was Christian Pache after getting hit by a pitch in the fifth, like you said. First pitch, Hernandez twisted foul, first base side. 0-1 the count with Pache at second. There's two outs in the bottom of the seventh inning. Mets trail the Red Wings 5-2. Yesterday, Syracuse trailed Rochester somewhat late in the game. They were down 5-3, tied it up 5-5, so a similar situation here today, trailing by a few runs. But Red Wings pulled away late, took it 7-5. Sinclair set from the first base side of the rubber. He fires. Hernandez bounces it foul again, same spot, 0-2. Last 10 games for Yanni, 9-for-29, a few RBIs. He's really become the consistent producer once he's gotten these everyday reps. And now Hernandez calls time. Well, it was a little bit cloudy when we started this game, but it has turned into a really nice Saturday afternoon here.
0: It's almost 60 degrees now.
1: Sun poking out above those white puffy clouds. Shining on home plate. 0-2 pitch. And Hernandez takes a fastball away.
0: There's a huge weather band that's south of us. Double-A Binghamton's game was postponed early in the morning. That's it's a stretch that's going all the way up into the Northeast, but it just missed us by a little bit.
1: I didn't want to have to look at any weather reports today. Yeah. Did too much of that early in the week.
0: I saw it this morning. I said, no rain, good. Not looking at this for the rest of the day.
1: No, just going to put this thing away. The media at the mound as Harry Ford trots out there. Good time to tell you that Taste New York is the official Eat Local, Drink Local program for New York State. It's also a great time to tell you that the Hilton Garden Inn is the official hotel partner of the Syracuse Mets. 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Two outs here in the seventh inning. Pache's at second. Hernandez in a 1-2 count. Mets trail the Red Wings 5-2. Sinclair comes set. He throws home. Breaking ball misses in, and Yanni lays off. Two balls, two strikes. Hernandez with such patient at-bats. Really makes you work. The moment he thinks you're getting ahead or getting comfortable, he'll call time. Make you throw a pitch like that. Infield plays him to pull on the right side. 2-2. And Hernandez hits a rocket but foul.
0: And the two-strike, two-out mound visit's like trying to ice the kicker. I haven't seen that move yet. But if you're going to do it to anyone, try and do it to Yanni Hernandez, who tries and get in your head during every single plate appearance.
1: You can just see the gears turning for everyone involved when Yanni steps up to bat. It's always a battle. Two ball, two strike count. Sinclair with the tan mitt at his chest. He fires home. Hernandez lifts it softly over short into center field. Pache rounds third. He's coming home, and it's the second RBI knock for Yanni Hernandez today. Mets cut it to 5-3 here in the bottom of the seventh inning.
0: Just such a good hitter, right? Two strikes, two outs. The moment's not too big for him. An easy serve out into shallow center field, and you're scoring Pache 10 times out of 10 on that.
1: So just a two-run game now. After an RBI single by Hernandez, scores Pache. With two outs, Ben Rortfett steps up to bat. First pitch, called strike on a slider from Sinclair, 0-1. Well, Rortvedt was the first one to get a hit off of Chandler Champlain today. It was a bunt single. He was later picked off. 0-1 pitch. Takes a changeup, low and in. One ball, one strike. Well, Rortvedt's got the bright pink batting gloves on today. Behind the plate when he's catching, he looks like a highlighter. Right, shiny pink catching gear on Mother's Day weekend. Spin and a throw to first. Hernandez dives back in. As Joe shows me his pink highlighter. Thank you, Joe.
0: You're welcome, man. I got a bunch of different colors over here, but we'll be using the pink one this weekend.
1: What does pink mean in the scorebook?
0: New pitcher.
1: Oh, okay. Yes. Wave and a miss, 1-2. You got a lot of orange. What's that?
0: Orange is runs scored.
1: Okay.
0: Yellow I highlight for individual, like team highs on the stats. I write their stats in. Let's see. I got blue. Blue is a substitution. So if there's a pinch runner that comes in, I put a little blue mark so I know when they come in. Listen, it's a science over here, man.
1: About like blending colors, creating new ones, or
0: I might create purple. We'll see.
1: It'll be red and blue, in case you were wondering. Wave and a miss at the 1-2 pitch. Got him with a sweeper to end the inning. But the RBI single by Yanni Hernandez cuts it to a two-run deficit for the Mets.
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0: 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Well, maybe in a couple of weeks, couple of days, who knows, you might be streaming SNY and you'll see Nate Lavender on the mound, because right now, he's making his AAA season debut here with the Syracuse Mets. The 2024 MLB draft pick fires the first pitch inside to Yohanny Morales for ball one. Rochester leads 5-3 in the top of the eighth. And Lavender is the third pitcher used by Syracuse today. Count is now 1-1 after Morales fouls the next pitch back. The 26-year-old from Hudson, Illinois, 14th round pick, 412th overall. He lifts the right leg and fires. One hopper to third. Nice glove by Hernandez. Throws across the diamond in time for the first out. Lavender, originally a draft pick of the Mets, has appeared with Syracuse in the past. But the last time he pitched was all the way back in 2024. Had to get season-ending elbow surgery after a couple of outings with Syracuse. And that's when his next organizational stop happened. He holds the leg in the air and throws to Chaparro. That's a strike. It's nothing in one. He was on the balance beam there on that pitch. Well, Lavender was a Rule 5 pick of Tampa Bay, but never got to pitch in the Rays organization, still recovering from that surgery. The 0-1 grooves on in at strike two. So the Rays returned him to the Mets. And now, here he is, back in a Syracuse uniform. O-2 to Lavender is grounded foul.
7: Yeah, if you're drafted by a team in the Rule 5 draft, you must remain on that new team's 26-man roster for the entire season. And the Rays weren't able to accommodate that, so after that year is completed, you're returned to the team.
0: So now here he is back with his first appearance in Syracuse since 24. And the 0-2 is fisted away foul. Now to start this season, he began rehab assignments with single A St. Lucie and high A Brooklyn. 9 appearances, 6 with St. Lucie, 3 with Brooklyn, in 10 innings. The 0-2, driven high in the air to left field, hanging high enough for A.J. Ewing, and he makes the catch in the gap, two away. 17 strikeouts to 5 walks in those 10 innings, pretty solid. He did give up 6 runs in those 9 innings of work, or 10 innings of work, I should say. So, yet another pitcher who can throw the ball in the zone effectively. Sometimes it gets hit, sometimes it gets swung on and missed.
7: He had a lot of success in AAA before going down with the Tommy John.
0: Two up, two down for Hassel. Takes a first pitch ball, 1-0.
7: And 40 outings with Syracuse, Lavender had a 3.35 ERA, 51 innings and 76 strikeouts.
0: working quickly. The 1-0 is grounded to the right side slowly. Arroyo at first picks it up, steps on the bag, and ends Nate Lavender's first inning of work in almost a year and a half. Rochester still in front 5-3 as we head to the bottom of the eighth.
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4: The home of Syracuse Mets baseball. The voice of the Central New York sports fan. The Score, 1260.
0: Home half of the eighth inning. Syracuse's bats trying to wake up here in the last two innings of regulation. The Mets have scored 3 runs on 5 hits, and all of their runs have come within the last 3 innings. But to do so against the new Rochester arm, it is Andre Granillo, the 25-year-old, sporting an ERA of 18. It's not too great. 5 innings over his last 5 outings, and he's allowed 10 earned runs. So Rochester up by 2, going to a guy who has given up a ton of production. The first pitch, Clough squares, pulls back, and it misses high. Ball 1. Righty on lefty matchup. Granillo's 1-0. Clough squares, bunts it down the first baseline. Tough play. Ford barehands, throws in time to get Clough. Now that might have hit his bat twice.
11: It looked like it did.
0: The first time he hit it, I think it would have gone further down the first baseline, but it hit his bat for a second time and slowed up, allowing Ford to make the play.
11: Yeah, I think he bounced it into the ground and bounced back into his bat, which would automatically be an out for a foul ball.
0: Well, it used to be an out. I believe it used to be an out, but they've changed the rule to if it stays in play, it's not considered an out or a foul ball. I believe it was an out. That rule has since changed. So here's A.J. Ewing. First pitch taken for a strike. It's 0-1.
11: It would be kind of cool if you could manipulate that rule. Kind of just bounce it to yourself.
0: Yeah. I know they've changed that rule in golf, too. As Ewing's 0-1 is a three-quarter swing. He went around at strike 2. Well, Granillo has actually bounced back and forth between Washington and AAA, and he made the Nationals opening day roster. His 0-2. Swing and a miss, strike 3. A.J. Ewing down on strikes. He's 0 for 4 today. And the second out of the inning. 8 appearances with Washington. 9 innings and a third this year. 8 walks to 3 strikeouts. It's been tough for Granillo upstairs. Middle of April, he got sent back down to Rochester. Was called up on April 28th and actually pitched 2 scoreless innings against the Mets at Citi Field. Now faces Nick Morabito and throws a slider in the dirt 1-0. But in May, 2 appearances with Washington, 3 innings, 7 hits, 6 runs allowed. This is his first appearance with Rochester since April 23rd. misses low at the sinker. It's 2-0. Former 14th round pick back in 2021 out of UC Riverside by St. Louis. Dials home. And Morabito takes inside a fourth round pick in his own right. It's quickly 3-0. Granillo was traded from St. Louis to Washington this offseason in a minor league deal. It sent George Soriano the other way. 3-0. Morabito taken all the way, and it's 3-1. So, you know, Washington gets himself a young arm, 5 years out removed from his draft year. He's already spotted in the majors.
11: Can always use pitching depth, especially on the younger side.
0: 3-1 pitch. Takes a looping slider, and the count's full. 5-3 Rochester in the bottom of the eighth. Nobody on, two outs. Clough grounded out. Ewing struck out to start this inning. Has some LGM chants ring out here at NBT Bank Stadium. The payoff. Grounder back to Granillo. He's off the mound. He's going to step on the bag himself. One unassisted to end the inning. No runs, no hits, no one left on. We're going to the ninth. Rochester 5, Syracuse 3.
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13: Hey everybody, it's Paulson Jr. back in the Score 1260 studios. A potential reunion between the New York Giants and Odell Beckham Jr. was talked about by John Harbaugh, saying they talked multiple times over the last week, but they will let things play out over the next month and check into training camp. Some sad news. Longtime Atlanta Braves manager Bobby Cox, who won more than 2,500 games in his career and was inducted into the Hall of Fame in 2014, has died. The team announced Saturday he was 84 years old. Back to the boys.
0: Paul, sending our thoughts and prayers to Bobby Cox, former Syracuse Chiefs manager, and his family. Starting the top of the ninth inning, Syracuse trailing Rochester 5-3. And on just 2 days of rest, Dick Scott taps on Jonathan Pintaro's shoulders to come out and pitch yet again. 11 appearances so far, just over 20 innings. An ERA just above 3. Pintaro, another strikeout artist. You're really seeing who the Mets like to go get and sign and draft. It's these guys who can strike out a ton and are hoping to generate some swing and miss in the process. 27 Ks to 9 walks on the year. The Mets' number 21 prospect. His first pitch to Andrew Pinckney is a strike. It's 0-1.
11: This is the best Pintaro has looked in his AAA career. The last three times out combined 4 1/3 scoreless with 9 strikeouts, just 2 walks, and no hits.
0: Yo, one. Taken high, ball one.
11: Last hit off of Pintaro was April 26th against Worcester.
0: It's out of this world. 1-1. Lined back to the screen. 1-2. You know, he gave up 3 earned runs that day. Hasn't given up a run since. That those 3 runs are a season high that he had against Worcester in a week where just felt like the Red Sox knew what pitches were coming. They were taking balls and swinging hard at strikes. This homestand's been rather fruitful for Syracuse. The 1-2 is lined into left for a base hit. Andrew Pinckney 2-for-4 with 2 singles today.
11: Yeah, Pinckney's hit the ball hard. He got a sweeper that just crept over the low inside corner. Would have been a strike. Got the barrel on it. Hit it 106 off the bat.
0: Trey Lipscomb waltzes up to the plate. Eight hitter in the wings order. Homered his last time off of Riot Lambert. First pitch. Outside. Snap throw to first. Scooped up by Arroyo. Lambert through the seventh inning. Gave up two home runs. And then Nate Lavender, last inning in his first outing in a year and a half, was sharp. Faced the minimum. Got two groundouts and a flyout. Pintaro trying to keep the score 5-3. Rochester heading to the bottom of the ninth. Spins and throws to first. Pintaro can't get him. Pinckney Electric on the bases. 5 of 6 stealing bags this season. One oh. Pinckney on the move. High fastball. The throw to second. Not in time. The throw beat him to second, but Bay didn't slap the tag on. The throw was a little bit between the baseline, first and second. Jiwon Bay disagrees heavily, and Dick Scott's going out to get an answer from Tom Formarola.
11: Yeah, it looked like, you know, the throw kind of got there in time, but it was a little high, pulled Jiwon away from the base and kind of tried to tag him behind his back, and it didn't look like he got it down.
0: I wonder if Dick Scott's arguing that Pinckney was out of the baseline. We can see the streaks of the slide going into the backside of second base to avoid the tag, but he's not going to get that call overturned. Pinckney with his sixth stolen base of the season and an insurance run is in scoring position. Let's see that slide again.
11: Yeah, I think it's just a smart slide going for the outer edge of the bag right there.
0: So the count's 2-0 on Lipscomb. No outs in the ninth. And a man on second base. Pintaro in the stretch fires. Outside, 3-0. The bottom of the order is giving Pintaro a little bit of a headache here. He's got Philip Glasser coming up next, who also has a hit today. 7 of the 9 wings have reached base on a hit. The 3-0 whizzes outside, ball 4. 4-pitch walk to Lipscomb. Just the second walk of the game. Rather, the third walk of the game for Rochester. Syracuse has yet to take one offensively today.
11: You know, the Mets staff has improved in that way. Against Lehigh Valley and Worcester over the past couple weeks, we saw some games with 8, 9, even double-digit walks from the Syracuse staff.
0: Glasser lays down a bunt. Pintaro slips off the mound. Yanni throws to first in time. The third baseman gets him. Pintaro back to his feet. He's all right after couldn't get out of his landing spot. Sacrifice bunt moves Pinckney to third. Lipscomb to second. And there's one out from the top of the order in Christian Franklin.
11: Well, interesting and probably a pretty smart move. Glasser, not that strong of a hitter, but clearly a good bunter. Sacrifices the out. Puts two in scoring position. You know, Rochester's up by two, and they're basically saying to you, we value going up by three a lot.
0: Syracuse moves the infield in. They understand what Rochester's trying to do with only a force out at first base. First pitch to Franklin. Swing and a miss. Late on 95. Hello. It's 0-1. Franklin has 5 hits this series. 5 for 19. 2 home runs, 2 runs batted in. The 0-1. Outside, ball 1. And those homers came one on Thursday, one yesterday, so it's 2 games in a row. And those are the only home runs he's hit on the season. Ball and a strike. Pintaro goes downhill. Tapped foul. Rolls towards the third base coach, and it's 1-2. Just got on top of a sinking fastball.
11: You'll just see a lot of foul balls against Jonathan Pintaro. It's just tough to track his pitches. Whether it's that hard cutter, sinker, or any of the breaking stuff, you don't see it squared up a lot. There's a lot off the end of the bat.
0: His stuff has a ton of movement, especially that fastball. The 1-2. Ground ball to short. Clough throws home immediately, and the ball gets away from Rortvedt. One run scores. Second run's coming in, and there it is. Rortvedt was complaining to the home plate ump that he got knocked over, and in the process, Lipscomb scores from second. Two runs come in, and it's 7-3 Rochester.
11: Risky play by Clough, but realistically, it's the one you have to make. You know, he tried to do everything he could to keep this a two-run game. His throw was maybe a hair late, and Rortvedt had to reach to his left to get it. Kind of pulled him off the mark, and Pinckney slid right through him.
0: Yeah, it's tough to knock Ben Rortvedt off of his platform, but Pinckney did so. And then a heads-up play by Lipscomb to see the ball go away and score on it. First pitch to Harry Ford is high and in for ball one. So now the score is 7-3. Rochester has scored four runs in the final three innings, and they are eyeing a 3-2 series lead. Pintaro snap throw to first, but Franklin slides in.
11: You know, again, I think Clough had an easy second out at first base, but he made the right decision in throwing home. You know, keeping it a two-run game versus three, and I know it eventually became four runs after Lipscomb came in as well, but he tried his best to keep it 5-3.
0: The 1-0 is fanned on and missed, 1-1. I don't disagree with you in the slightest. That's the play you have to make. That's why the infield's in. You have to go home no matter what.
11: And now you'd need a full Rochester bullpen collapse next inning. Versus if it's a two-run game, you really just need a bloop and a blast,
0: exactly.
11: As they say.
0: Yeah. Syracuse has Clifford, Arroyo, Bay, 3-4-5 in the order in the bottom of the ninth. But they're trailing by a grand slam. Here's the pitch. High and away, ball two. So Pintaro's having some trouble finding the strike zone. When he does get in the zone, his pitches seem to get labeled. Infield in double play, depth. Middle infield hug in second. Outfield shaded to the right with the wind blowing out to right field on this really gorgeous Saturday. Just past 3 o'clock Eastern here in Syracuse. 2-1. Outside, ball three. Still a lot of fans sitting in the lower bowl. A lot of orange shirts today, given that it was Jonah Tong t-shirt jersey giveaway. It's the orange alternate jersey with Syracuse. It's 21 Tong on the back. 3-1. Fastball just clips the outer edge. Strike two. Rochester not too happy. However, they're out of challenges. Counts full on Ford with one out and a man at first. 7-3 Red Wings in the ninth. 3-2. Outside, ball four. Pintaro loses him, and it has been a shaky outing for Jonathan Pintaro. And that brings A.J. Sager, the pitching coach, out. Have a quick little mound visit.
11: We talked about that dominant stretch for Pintaro. His last three games were 4 1/3 scoreless with no hits, 9 Ks, and just 2 walks in that stretch, which is pretty solid for him, but he's just been a little off the mark today with 2 walks already.
0: Rochester with 7 runs on 6 hits, no errors. Syracuse with 3 runs on 5 hits and 1 error. The lone error for Syracuse is on Jackson Clough's throw home that scored Pinckney and Lipscomb in this inning. So Franklin does not reach on a fielder's choice. He reaches on an E6. Men at first and second and one down for Dylan Cruz, the former second overall pick. Swings at the first pitch and belts it foul. Pintaro trying to work through the damage. Here's the 0-1. Fastball clips the outer edge. It's 0-2.
11: Now if you're the Mets, you need a long inning in the bottom of the ninth. You know, you really need to get to whatever pitcher they might put out there. It was Granillo who pitched the eighth. It was an easy 1-2-3 for him. Maybe we see him again in the ninth.
0: 0-2 from Pintaro. Swing and a miss, strike three in the dirt. Cruz walks back to the dugout, and that's the second out of the inning. Gets him to fish on a sweeper in the dirt.
7: Yeah, great pitch there from Pintaro to get the chase.
0: So with two outs, Yohandy Morales stands in. Pintaro flips home. Grounder foul. Almost hit the first base coach. So Rochester does have an arm warming right now. Anderson Severino's getting loose for Syracuse in case this gets out of hand. But, you know, who are you thinking of maybe for Rochester?
7: Well, it's an interesting situation because, you know, Eddie Jean has been in a lot of late game situations. It's not going to be him. He pitched yesterday. Fernandez has a couple of saves this year. I know it's not a save situation right now, but he got injured the other night.
0: Yo, one finds the outer edge of the zone. It's nothing in two.
7: And so they'll have to turn to another arm, and we'll see who it is.
0: Pintaro trying to end the inning here. He's up to 24 pitches, and he wants to keep this score 7-3 Rochester. 0-2 offering. Down in the dirt. Changeup missed low.
7: I think it's Trevor Gott warming up in the Rochester bullpen right now, who we saw the other night, a former Syracuse Chief who looked really sharp for Rochester.
0: Yeah, when there are veteran bullpen arms in the International League this year, they're really good at just getting outs. I think they're more of just a pitcher's pitcher instead of a fireballer. The 1-2. Chopper down to third, staying fair till it's not, as Hernandez gloves it foul ground.
7: Yeah, Gott's got a 2.93 ERA in over 15 innings this year.
0: So Gott will more than likely get the nod in the bottom of the ninth inning. Once again, it's Clifford, Arroyo, and Bay batting for Syracuse in the home half. Clifford has been a really sharp hitter this week, but is 0 for 3. Arroyo and Bay are also 0 for 3. Syracuse's hits have come from batters 6, 7, 8, and 9. Ball and two strikes. Pintaro trying to end it here. He throws. Swing and a miss. Strike three in the ninth inning comes to an end. So Pintaro ends it with two strikeouts, but not before two runs come in to score. The Mets trail by four, going to the bottom of the ninth.
14: Indeed presents hires you can't afford to get wrong, like a data analyst.
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0: The youngster, Ryan Clifford, will lead things off here for the Syracuse Mets. The 22-year-old from Raleigh, North Carolina, real power swing, nice open stance in the batter's box. He has been a threat at the plate in the month of May. But he's going up against an elder statesman, the oldest player on the Rochester Red Wings roster, born August 26, 1992. And as Jack mentioned in the previous inning, he is a former Syracuse Chief. It is Trevor Gott, the 33-year-old from Lexington, Kentucky, a former sixth-round pick of the San Diego Padres 13 years ago.
11: Easy with that, 1993. You're going to make a lot of people in here feel old.
0: Hey, he's just, he's objectively the elder statesman. First pitch to Ryan Clifford, misses in, ball one. It doesn't help that Syracuse's top three in the batting order is 22, 21, and 22 years old, so they're making us feel old. The 1-0 is a called strike, 1-1 on the lefty Clifford. And as Jack alluded to in the previous inning, Gott's a seasoned vet, pitching like it this year. 2.93 ERA. The 1-1 is chopped foul at the plate. Looks like it got a piece of Clifford, maybe one of his pink cleats, and it's 1-2.
11: Well, if you want to get something going, you've got a real good part of the order up here in Clifford, Arroyo, and Bay. Guys who have struggled today, but over the course of the season have been very productive.
0: And have been catalysts for Syracuse's offense and their wins over the during this homestand, which has now lasted 11 games. The 1-2, outside, two balls, two strikes. Tomorrow, the homestand ends, a 1-0-5 first pitch between Syracuse and Rochester. And then the Mets hit the road for the first time in 2 weeks. They'll take on the Yankees affiliate, Scranton Wilkes-Barre. The 2-2, Clifford takes for strike three, and Clifford challenges immediately. Syracuse has one left. Yeah, he doesn't get it overturned. That's strike three. A fastball in the inner half sits down Clifford for the first out.
11: That's a perfectly placed pitch. It doesn't get much better than that. You know, we talked about how Gott is a veteran now, but he's still throwing hard. 94 inside fastball like that is really tough to hit.
0: So he now faces off against Christian Arroyo, and the first pitch is to the blue padded wall behind the plate. It's 1-0. It is remarkable for Gott, and if he can keep pitching in those pitch speed ranges, he'll be back in the show in no time. Arroyo clubs the 1-0 pitch foul, so the count is level at 1-1. Gott has pitched 255 games at the big league level. The last time he pitched in the big leagues was with the New York Mets in 2023 when Syracuse was the affiliate. The 1-1. Hammered high to left field. Hassel running back at the warning track. He runs out of room. It's gone. Second home run of the season for Christian Arroyo cuts into the Rochester lead. The Mets trail by 3-7-4 with one out in the ninth inning.
11: Well, he must have been waiting for a fastball. He got a cut fastball that tailed over the inner third of the plate, closer to the middle where he'd get the barrel on it. Ripped it out to left field for a little pull side homer.
0: He gets himself the pickaxe, but Syracuse has more work to do. As Jiwon Bae takes the first strike, it's nothing in one. If you're the Mets, you're hoping that Ryan Clifford would be on when he hit that home run. But it's a three-run deficit on the solo blast, and Bae's now down to the count 0-2, slashing that pitch foul.
11: Well, that's what you have to do, is chip away one by one. You're not going to score three runs on one swing. So if you're Jiwon Bae, you have to get on base.
0: The 0-2. Tap foul. The last time that Gott pitched in the majors, September 27th, 2023, the Mets defeated the Marlins 11-2. As Bae takes inside, it's 1-2. Gott pitched a scoreless seventh inning with one hit, one strikeout. Leading hitter that day for the Mets, Pete Alonso, 4-for-4 with a home run. The 1-2. Bae lines it up the middle, two hops to the shortstop Lipscomb, who throws from outfield grass and retires Bae. Two outs in the inning, Mets down to their final out, and Christian Pache's at the dish.
11: Well, it's been a little bit of a quiet day on the offensive end. The Mets have scored four runs all since the fifth. I think the reason that we're not seeing a bigger score is just because of that first couple times around the order for Chandler Champlain.
0: Yeah, he was on the money today as Pache fouls off the first pitch over to third. It's 0-1.
11: Yeah, since he came out, the Mets have been productive. One in the fifth, one in the sixth, seventh, and again in the ninth. You know, this offense isn't one that'll go cold for a full game.
0: 0-1 pitch is a called strike on the outer half, and so the Mets are down to their final strike. It's hard to go tit for tat when the opponent has seven runs on eight hits. The 0-2. Swing and a miss, strike three, and the ball game is over. Late offense for the Mets, not enough. As Rochester takes the Saturday game of this series by a final score of 7-4, the Mets will try to salvage a split tomorrow in the Sunday series finale.
11: Well, it was a good debut for Zach Thornton, six innings with just three earned runs. Mets offense picked it up late, but they didn't get enough early on. You know, Champlain was just too good early in this game, and it was too little too late for the Mets.
0: So we'll recap Zach Thornton's start. We'll talk about this offense and what Syracuse has in store tomorrow when the Mets and Red Wings end their first series here in 2026. The Visit Syracuse postgame show starts when we come back on the Score 1260 and Bally Live.
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4: Let's go back to the ballpark for the Syracuse Mets postgame show on the voice of the Central New York sports fan, The Score 1260.
0: Well, a fun day at the ballpark. A lot of interesting storylines. Zach Thornton's AAA debut in the books. However, the scoreboard does not go Syracuse's way as the Mets fall to the Rochester Red Wings by a final score of 7-4. Joe Puccio recapping things.

0: is off the baseline. An RBI double for Dylan Cruz, giving Zach Thornton some early trouble to deal with. It is 1-0 Rochester with two runners in scoring position and no outs. Now, two runners would be left on to end that first inning, as after that double, Thornton would retire the next three batters he faced, a strikeout, fielder's choice, and a 1-3 putout. So it's 1-0 Rochester at the end of one. Top of the third inning, the Red Wings would tack on. Harry Ford popped out to second to start the inning. Dylan Cruz walked, and Yohandy Morales, the cleanup hitter, proved why he's in that cleanup spot. The 1-2 pitch. Fly ball, deep to right field. Morabito at the track, at the wall, and it is gone. Yohandy Morales deposits one to the Salt City deck. His sixth home run of the season gives Rochester a 3-0 lead here in the third. So Rochester is in front by a score of 3-0 after that two-run homer by Morales, his sixth home run of the season. 18 runs batted in on the campaign for Rochester's third baseman. So Zach Thornton giving up his first three runs. Those would be all of the runs he would give up in this start. Thornton, six innings, five hits, three runs, four strikeouts, and two walks. Unfortunately for Thornton, he gets tagged with the loss in this AAA debut. But to end his start, he retired the final nine batters he faced in order and was efficient throughout. 84 pitches, 60 of them strikes. So Zach Thornton with some promising metrics in that regard, but a lot of things to work on for his next start as well. Excited to see the next time Thornton takes the mound. Syracuse would score their first run in the game in the bottom of the fifth inning. Christian Arroyo grounded out. Jiwon Bay flied out against Chandler Champlain. But then that's when the magic started. Christian Pache was hit by a pitch, and the Syracuse played a little small ball. 2-1 pitch. Pache runs. It's ripped into right center field, and that's a base hit for Hernandez. Pache's getting the wave home. Cruz's throw is cut off, and Pache slides in safely. Yanni takes off for second. He's in two. RBI knock for Yanni Hernandez, and Syracuse is on the board for the first time this afternoon. So Yanni Hernandez picks himself up his sixth run batted in of the season, and we'll hear from Yanni later on in this postgame show as well. One of the top offensive performers today for Syracuse. The Mets would add on in the bottom of the sixth inning. First batter, Jackson Clough, in a massive cold spell, finally got out of it. The pitch is hit high and deep to right field. Pinckney goes back, warning track wall, and it's gone! Jackson Clough makes it a one-run game. He snaps an 0-for-32 with a solo homer. Jackson Clough, his fourth home run of the season. 11 hits on the year, four of them are bombs, so you know, even though Clough has not hit for average this season, he's got the power. And maybe that home run will start to get Jackson out of that cold spell. Second run of the game for Syracuse. Rochester still in the lead, however, by a score of 3-2. In the top of the seventh, things would change. Ryan Lambert, very first pitch he threw to Trey Lipscomb, was out of the yard.
1: First pitch to Lipscomb, fastball at 96. Hit hard out to right field. Morabito goes back, and this one's gone. It's a solo homer by Lipscomb. A direct response to the Mets' offense last inning, and the Red Wings make it a two-run game. It's 4-2 in the seventh.
0: Fifth home run of the season for Trey Lipscomb, and that wouldn't be the last home run of the inning.
1: 2-0 pitch. Driven high out to left center field. Ewing ranges back, so does Pache, and this one's gone. Wow, Ford leaves the yard with a solo homer to left center field. So Lambert hadn't given up a home run entering today, and he gives up two in the seventh. It's 5-2 Rochester.
0: An anomaly of an outing for Ryan Lambert. He goes one inning, two hits, two runs, one strikeout. Both hits, both runs, solo homers. Up until this point, Rochester leads 5-3. Now, the Mets would answer, however, in the bottom of the seventh, thanks to a hit that we heard from a man earlier today.
1: He fires home. Hernandez lifts it softly over short into center field. Pache rounds third. He's coming home. And it's the second RBI knock for Yanni Hernandez today. Mets cut it to 5-3 here in the bottom of the seventh inning.
0: 2-for-3 day. Hernandez the only Met with a multi-hit game in this one. And he drove in half of the team's runs. So, 5-4.

0: is the score. This game is, or rather, 5-3 is the score now, and the game's getting rather close. Mets scoring runs in the 5th, 6th, and 7th innings. But in the top of the 9th, Rochester would add some much-needed insurance on a wonky play. The 1-2. Ground ball to short. Clough throws home immediately, and the ball gets away from Rortvedt. One run scores, second run's coming in, and there it is. Rortvedt was complaining to the home plate ump that he got knocked over, and in the process, Lipsom scores from second. Two runs come in, and it's 7-3 Rochester. So a really tough break there for Syracuse. They had the infield in. Jackson Clough got a hard grounder. His throw to the plate was a little bit wayward, and it got away from Rortvedt. They scored it as an E6, and two runs scored on Jonathan Pintaro. Only one of those runs earned. So it's 7-3, Rochester in front. In the bottom of the 9th inning, even though Syracuse needed a ton of runs, Christian Arroyo was about to start something. The 1-1. Hammered. High to left field. Hassel running back. At the warning track, he runs out of room. It's gone! Second home run of the season for Christian Arroyo cuts into the Rochester lead. The Mets trail by 3, 7-4, with one out in the 9th inning. That homer came against Trevor Gott, the former Syracuse Chief. One of the veterans on this Rochester pitching staff. In fact, the oldest player on the roster at 33 years of age. So because he's a veteran, he knew how to get out of this situation. You give up one run, it's not the end of the world. He had a three-run lead to play with. Got Jiwon Bae to ground out. And then Christian Pache, the final batter of this contest. The 0-2. Swing and a miss, strike three, and the ball game is over. Late offense for the Mets, not enough. Rochester takes the Saturday game of this series by a final score of 7-4. The Mets will try to salvage a split tomorrow in the Sunday series finale. Wings win it by 3, 7-4 the final score. And when we come back, we'll give you the final lines, tally up the box score, tell you who the winning and losing pitcher is, and we will preview tomorrow's contest, a 105 game just like today here at MBT Bank Stadium. The Visit Syracuse postgame show continues when we come back.
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0: Well, a tough one today for the Syracuse Mets, a final score of 7-4. As we mentioned at the start of this Visit Syracuse postgame show, a lot of interesting storylines coming into the game. Outside of the Syracuse-Rochester rivalry, of course, given it was Zach Thornton's AAA debut. This lineup has been pretty much the same all week. But this was a pitcher's duel to start. Zach Thornton and Chandler Champlain each go six innings. Thornton, six innings, five hits, three runs, four Ks, two walks. And Chandler Champlain was even more efficient. Six innings, three hits, two runs, three strikeouts, and no walks. Those are your winning and losing pitchers in this game. Chandler Champlain improves to 3-0 on the season, while Zach Thornton falls to 0-1 here in AAA. The final lines for today's game, the victorious Rochester Red Wings, who are now 19-9 on the season, scores 19-19, I should say, score 7 runs on 8 hits with no errors. They leave 6 runners on base, and they go 1-for-7 with runners in scoring position. As for the Mets, 4 runs on 6 hits, 1 error, 2 men left on base. The entire game, 2 runners left on base, and they go 1-for-2 with runners in scoring position. This game began at 1:06 p.m., wrapped up at 3:25 p.m. for a 2-hour and 19-minute contest where 2,818 fans were in attendance on this gorgeous Saturday. If you're in Central New York and you were listening to this game on the radio all day, please go outside now, because it is awesome, and you're not going to miss any Syracuse baseball tonight. So get outside. We don't have days like these forever. Soak it in. I know that Jack and I will probably be having some fun here on this Saturday afternoon, that's for sure, because we got to get outside. So Syracuse drops to 20-17 on the season. 2017, fantastic year. While Rochester improves to 19-19, also a pretty good year in history. But tomorrow, we'll see which team can get either above 500 or add to their current plus 500 record. Because tomorrow's game is the series finale, with Rochester taking on Syracuse, looking to split the series. That's the Syracuse Mets, as they currently trail the series 3-2. Real interesting pitching matchup. Riley Cornelio is on the mound for Rochester. He was the bulk starter on Tuesday, a game in which the Rochester Red Wings defeated the Syracuse Mets 3-2. Cornelio worked 4 innings and 2/3 that day, 3 hits and a run, 5 Ks to 2 walks, and was the winning pitcher. He gets the start, as Rochester had a bullpen day back on Tuesday. They'll just use Cornelio as the starter. And starting for the Syracuse Mets is a brand new arm who signed with the Mets today. It's Xavion Curry from Orangeburg, South Carolina, the 27-year-old who spent the season to begin with in the Mexican League with Quintana Roo, had an ERA just south of 5 in 20 innings and a third. But as you can imagine, with these Mexican League starters that New York's been picking up this week, 17 strikeouts to 8 walks. He is a strikeout artist, signed as a minor league free agent today, and he'll be getting the ball tomorrow. Last year, Curry was a member of the Marlins system, broke camp with AAA Jacksonville, had his contract selected in late March, and made 3 appearances for the Marlins before he was designated for assignment. After that, he signed with Quintana Roo in the Mexican League, made 7 outings with them, and then signed with the Colorado Rockies, finished the year in AAA Albuquerque. So over 18 appearances last year in AAA baseball, with 11 starts, his ERA was nearly 8 in 50-plus innings of work. And Curry has also spent parts of 4 seasons in the majors with Miami and Cleveland after being drafted in 2019 in the 7th round by Cleveland. So Xavien Curry makes his Mets organizational debut tomorrow. That's at least the slated starting pitcher, the probable pitcher for tomorrow, going up against Riley Cornelio, making his second appearance of the series. First pitch is at 1:05 tomorrow, so be sure to join us at 12:45 for the Visit Syracuse pregame show here on the Score 1260 as the Wings and the Mets round out their first series against each other this season, and it will also conclude a 12-game homestand here at NBT Bank Stadium. The Mets will go on the road to take on the Yankees affiliate Scranton Wilkes-Barre next week before returning home to play the Buffalo Bisons the week after. So the series finale starts at 12:45 tomorrow here on the home of Syracuse Mets baseball, the Score 1260. With my broadcast partner Jack Gordon and our producer Paul Esden Jr. back in the Score 1260 studios, I'm Joe Puccio saying thank you and so long. Enjoy the rest of your Saturday. Once again, the final score. Rochester wins it 7-4 over the Syracuse Mets.
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12: Them, but either one, Spurs or Timberwolves, I just think this Thunder team is just too deep for anyone to really put a stop into them before the NBA finals. I just don't see a way that, I mean, I don't even see a way the Lakers can win a game in this series, right, let alone a team beat them before the finals.
13: Yeah, I mean, the Lakers are done. There's nothing the Lakers can do with or without Luka. They're done. I do think, and I mentioned the T-Wolves earlier, like, I think the T-Wolves could give them a little bit of a fight, maybe a little more of a fight than a lot of people expected. But I just can't foresee a scenario where the T-Wolves win that series. It's a lot would have to go wrong for the Thunder and a lot would have to go right for Minnesota. Now, with the Spurs, I could see a scenario where the Spurs escape the Thunder. I could see it. I don't think it's likely, but I could see it. And it's not just because of the success the Spurs had in the regular season. In fact, I think that's a big reason why the Thunder would win that series is because, you know, they know what happened in the regular season. They want to get their licks back. And I think they would take that series very, very personal if they did get to see the Spurs. But I just think the Spurs are one of the few teams that have the depth, that have the top-end talent to really keep up with the Thunder. We talked about Wemby and just how dynamic of a player he is and how much of a mismatch he is. Now, they've got Chet over there. You know, that would be an intriguing little matchup between him and Wemby in a seven-game series. But, yeah, I can't help but sit here and say that I think that the Thunder are the best team in the league and they're going to come out of the West and they're going to win it all again. But I do give a slither of hope to a team like the Spurs, because I do think they're that good and they are good enough to be able to actually beat the Thunder. I think they could do it. I just don't think it's likely.
12: The Cavaliers currently lead the Pistons 34-30 early in the second quarter. That game, of course, is taking place in Cleveland. And tonight, if the Lakers are going to get one against the Thunder, like both Cordell and I said, we don't imagine it happening, but they're really going to have to just protect the ball better. They've had 18 turnovers that fueled into 20 points for OKC in game one, and then 21 that turned into 26 points for the Thunder in game two. So, I mean, that's really been the story. And you have to just not allow the Thunder to go on those runs. In the last game alone, the Thunder went on an 11-0 run in the first quarter, 22-4 run, as I mentioned earlier, in the third quarter, and then a 14-3 run to end in the third quarter, or in the fourth quarter, that really was the nail in the coffin for the Lakers. So turnovers and eliminating the Thunder to go on runs is really got to be the thing, because I think the Lakers have shown flashes in this series in both games one and two, where it's like, oh, could the Lakers maybe steal a game from the Thunder? But then the Thunder just overpower it. So that's really kind of been the story of the series thus far.
13: Yeah, and you hit on it with the turnovers. It's not just the turnovers. It's the live ball turnovers. It's the turnovers where you allow them to get out in the open floor and really get to that pace that they want. If it's, you know, the dead ball turnovers aren't the end of the world, but if you're going to turn the ball over and allow them to get those fast break, easy buckets, you're not going to stand any chance. And defensively, the Lakers have just been too inconsistent with that. But also, the Thunder just stress you out defensively because they spread the floor so well. And all of those guys can be a bucket. They can all get a bucket on you. It's not as easy as to just say, let's double Shea and get the ball out of his hands. So what? He could kick it to Wallace and Wallace will hit a three, or he gets it to Chet and now Chet's making something happen off the dribble. It just, they have so many different ways to beat you that if your personnel isn't there, you can't keep up. And I think a big reason why the Pacers were able to give the Thunder such a fight last year was A, because, you know, I've said it before, you got to crawl before you walk in the NBA. And if, when you're a young team, you go through those ups and downs. And I think last year the Pacers got a Thunder team that didn't know how to win a championship yet. They learned that throughout that series. But also the Pacers have the depth, they have the length, they have the size, they have the athleticism, and they have the similar type of point guard, not as good as Shea, but a similar type of point guard in Haliburton, who can do some of those same things and can also explode for 40 points on any given night himself.
12: He is Cordell Woodland, at Cordell Woodland on Instagram and Twitter. Done a fantastic job filling in for Alex Gold for 5 hours of radio that we have brought to you here on BetMGM Game Day on Westwood One Sports. And look, 5 hours of sports talk radio isn't easy, we couldn't do it without the help of our tremendous team. If you've been streaming the show on YouTube or Twitch, just search BetMGM tonight. You could find the feed there. You've seen the amazing work of our video producer, Max Sheedy. Shout out to Max. Running the board is our guy, Grant Leader, who has gone through more medical emergencies than I think anyone on earth combined. And our executive producer, Zach Kroll, who always does a wonderful job of holding down the fort. Thank you, fellas, for the tremendous work tonight. Cordell, what do you got going on this weekend? What are you getting into? What games are you going to be locked in on?
13: Yeah, man, I'll be watching the games the rest of the day. I'm a big WWE guy. Today is Backlash, so I will be watching that this evening when I get home. But it's Mother's Day. My wife, we have a 3-year-old, so we'll spend some time with her and my in-laws, my mom-in-law tomorrow, spending the day kind of giving the mothers their flowers, literally and figuratively. Really giving the rest of the weekend to them after tonight.
12: Okay. All right. Yeah, I got a 4-year-old birthday party that I've got to get to a little bit. I've got two young girls. I'm not just going as some creepy guy in the corner, but hopefully I can get back in time for that Lakers Thunder game, because I do want to watch that and maybe catch the end of this Cavaliers Pistons game with the Cavs leading 34-31. Thank you to our fellas. Cordell, thank you, brother, man. You've been awesome today.
13: Appreciate you
12: filling in. That
13: for
12: is
13: sure, man.
12: Gonna do it for today's BetMGM Game Day here on Westwood One Sports. Catch us back here every Saturday at this time. Same place, same time.
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20: 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It appears by its own numbers, the U.S. government seems insolvent. 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

0: 1 Sports Night, May 9th. Pete Souza with you right now. You can be listening on the Westwood One Sports app, Sirius XM, channel 375. And of course, the phone number, if you want to get involved, is 310-840-4910. A lot to talk about tonight. So happy to have you guys with us. I'm with Will Dalton today. Will, are you there, buddy?
1: Oh, loud and clear, baby. Let's do this thing.
0: My man. So, Will, I want to ask you a question off the top. Are you married?
1: No, I am a single guy. Single 30-year-old bachelor.
0: Good for you, dude. I am home in Philadelphia where I grew up. You know, I live in Texas, and I'm here in Philadelphia, literally in the house I grew up in, because we were getting we got a marriage license yesterday. I'm engaged. I'm getting married in a month. So got a marriage license yesterday, took pictures yesterday, met with the priest who's going to marry us. And I will say, nothing says love like an engagement photo shoot. Now, we got engaged probably a year and a half ago, not 2 years. And it has been since then, just a lot of wedding stuff. People out there know the deal. It's just kind of a full head of steam. And you get ready to go with a wedding situation. It's all about the save the dates and then the invitations. But I'm telling you guys, if anybody has been there before, which I'm sure some of you guys out there have, and some females too, but nothing says love like an engagement photo shoot. Like, I was out yesterday in Valley Forge Park. If you're familiar with American history, you know George Washington and Valley Forge Park. They're certainly a sliver of the United States of America's history, which, by the way, I guess we're celebrating, not I guess, I know, 250 years as a country this year. But we went out to Valley Forge Park, met the photographer out there, and it's one of those deals where I've seen these photo shoots before with people like in the same outfit or on a field rolling around with one another as they get ready to get married. And I always thought to myself, like, wow, how does that happen to someone? It's almost like when you're driving and you see somebody like jogging in the pouring rain, and you're like, how did they get there? I'll tell you how they got there. Same way I got yesterday, rolling around in a field with my fiance in Valley Forge. I mean, it just happens to us. And the next thing you know, you're the guy in the pictures wearing the same outfit as your fiance. So I will say that it's a true testament that love is in the air over here. My fiance actually just went back to Dallas. That's where I'm based out of. And so I'm doing the show here. Hopefully my mom won't interrupt us. I'm keeping my eye, of course, on the NBA playoffs. And why wouldn't you? As the Pistons are trying to go up 3-0. But right now the Cavs, 43-36, have the lead at home. And I do want to start today with why this series in itself, it really could define somewhat of the future of the NBA. And what I mean by that is when you look at both of these teams right now, the Cavs and the Lakers. Now, I'm talking about teams that are playing later on in the evening. Of course, the Lakers and Oklahoma City are going to lock horns, and the Lakers to avoid a fate of going down 3-0. But when you think about the Lakers and the future of LeBron James with the Lakers, and when you think about the Cavaliers and the future of that organization and whether or not LeBron James may come back to the Cavaliers, I feel like both of these series have a lot to do with that. And here's what I mean. If the Cavaliers are to continue to struggle, which right now they are up 7, as I get a look at Cade Cunningham, who has just been a juggernaut all series long, averaging over 30 points in the NBA playoffs. But if you look at what's going on right now with the Cavs, if they were to continue to struggle and if they lose this series, the door officially really reopens for LeBron James to return to Cleveland. And here's my thinking around all that. When you look at Donovan Mitchell and his influence inside the Cavaliers organization, it has been strong over the course of the past few seasons. And rumors around the organization, around Cleveland, and around the NBA have been, hey, Donovan Mitchell has been rebuffing any possible trade that would, or signing, right, that would bring LeBron James home to Cleveland. I don't know that it's really going to matter how he feels about that if we continue down this road, right? And this could trigger, if the Cavaliers were to struggle tonight and struggle in the following games, it could trigger a teardown with the Cavs. And it could alter the balance of power throughout the Eastern Conference, right? And when you look at the Lakers side, how does this happen? Well, if the Lakers flame out, you don't have Luka Doncic. You have LeBron, who is playing, obviously, at 41 years of age. This is one of the craziest things we've ever seen, outside of the Vrabel and Rossini situation that we will tackle in a little bit. But this is one of the craziest things we've seen in sports right now. A guy who's been in my life since I'm a kid, since all of us were kids, I mean, or I guess so, since all of us were kids, unless we're a lot older, because LeBron James at 41 is doing things now in the NBA playoffs that I don't think anyone ever expected of him, especially when the season started. Now, the Lakers roster limitations have become impossible to ignore. And listening this morning to Brian Windhorst and talking to people around the league, that it's pretty much, we're talking going into the NBA Finals if Luka Doncic were to make a return. And clearly, you can look at the Lakers and the way that they're playing. Expectations. And J.J. Redick is doing a terrific job as a head coach, putting this team in position to win. And what LeBron has done, I think, has really improved his stature as a player around the league, giving him a possibility to maybe become an enticing option for the Cleveland Cavaliers. Now, LeBron and the Lakers front office, that is something, it's sort of gone water under the bridge recently, but if you remember back to when the deal was made, when the Lakers were officially sold, Jeannie Buss obviously staying on as governor of the franchise, and some stories and some leaks had it out there that Jeannie Buss necessarily didn't have the greatest relationship with LeBron James. Now, the two of them are so evolved as individuals and as professionals, neither of them added any smoke to any of this, right? I mean, we heard the stories of Jeannie Buss talking about certain family members, how they weren't capable of running the team, how she was. And then we did hear about, hey, Jeannie's not in love with LeBron, not quite like she was with Magic, and they feel like LeBron is taking a lot of the air out of the room in LA, right? I think two things have changed. One, I think when that came out, certainly something took place between Jeannie and LeBron for them to find a way to continue a relationship, right? Whether it's business, more business than anything, it's clearly become fruitful this season. If you don't have an injury to Luka Doncic, this is a team we're seriously talking about going to the NBA Finals. Right now, we're talking about them getting swept. And that's to no fault of LeBron's. And also, when you look at the fact that Jeannie Buss understands that there's no denying what LeBron has done throughout the rest of this year. He has become, once again, an entity around the NBA that is, he's a hot property again. Now, the scariest thing for the NBA is not LeBron declining. It's LeBron realizing that the Lakers may no longer be the best basketball situation for him. Because this changes, really, when you think about the center of gravity in the NBA. If LeBron were to return to Cleveland, and this is a serious possibility if the Cavaliers are to lose this series against the Pistons, especially if maybe they only win one game tonight. There's a real possibility that LeBron could move on, or should I say move back, to Cleveland. And I think also the fallout could see Donovan Mitchell leaving Cleveland. You could even see an Evan Mobley leaving Cleveland, because the fact of the matter is you've got a draft coming up that we're going to talk about a little later that's got some of the most impactful players in generations. Do you want to pay Evan Mobley what would be $50 million, or can you find somebody to come into your organization, whether it's a free agent or whether it's a draft pick, that can serve that same role? We could be on the precipice of a complete annihilation of this Cleveland organization. And I know Cleveland fans are listening to this and it might be driving you crazy, but the fact of the matter is that is a very possible situation. These games today could really define the future of both these organizations and define the future of certain parts of the NBA. Now, why do the Cavaliers matter? Well, they've got a very young core. They have a great defensive identity, and their Eastern Conference path is probably more manageable than the West. And LeBron James already understands the city, the ownership, the pressure, and the expectations. If you're the Cleveland Cavaliers organization, this does a lot for you financially. It does a lot for you as far as your standing in the league is once again concerned. And if this is a failure for this organization this year, right? If there is a sniff or a whiff of underachieving, then the pressure will once again return. And the biggest possible move, I think it really is a chance that LeBron would return to Cleveland. Now, I know Will Dalton. Will, I want you to join me here. I know you're a huge LeBron fan. And I know this is maybe a lot for you right now. When you look at the world of LeBron, is this something that you would see as a possibility?
1: I mean, I'm somebody that's felt this was a possibility all year long, but especially now, like when you look at the struggles of James Harden in these playoffs, which it's very much equivalent to how James Harden has looked in a lot of his playoff career. Unfortunately, this one has been no different. You would think it's like, okay, if that clearly isn't going to work out to bring Cleveland a championship or long-term playoff success, why not? Like, now I think even more for all the reasons you're laying out. Oh, yeah, LeBron could absolutely come back next year.
0: Yeah, when you look at, you mentioned James Harden. That's a whole situation in itself. This is no surprise to us. James Harden struggling big time in game two, and the Cavaliers not being able to pull off a victory and separate the series, right? Or come back even 1-1 as they come back to Cleveland. That's not a surprise to anybody. James Harden was a choke artist when he was at the top of his game. It's no shock that he's a choke artist now. I love the way that it's been handled by Kenny Atkinson and the Cavaliers. Ken Atkinson says, hey, we need to get our Hall of Famer more shots, right? He only had two shots in the second half. I'm looking at J.B. Bickerstaff right now with his team trailing 5 on the road to Cleveland. And J.B. Bickerstaff was a guy, he was the head coach of the Cavaliers. And he was doing a fantastic job. My background is NBA, and now, obviously, not obviously, what the heck would you guys know about this? But I call games for NBC and ESPN. You may have seen some of my work, mostly college basketball, college football, a lot of Big 12, American Conference, but I've been doing that for about 3 or 4 years. Before that, I was in public relations in the NBA, and one of the teams I worked with was the Charlotte Bobcats. And when I was with Charlotte, J.B. Bickerstaff was 25 years of age. He was the youngest assistant in the NBA, maybe one of the youngest assistants in the history of the NBA at the time. His dad, Bernie, was the head coach of the Charlotte Bobcats. And a lot of people were like, wow, that's pretty young for JB. Anybody that got to know him, they were quickly impressed by his ability, not only as a coach, but the person he was as a young man. The reason I bring up that fact right now is because, one, it's completely ironic that here he is coaching his rear end off. His team has won 5 straight games in the playoff. And they're right now in Cleveland throwing haymakers at the Pistons, or excuse me, at the Cavs, trying to take a 3-0 series lead. And JB has been in this business for 20 years in the NBA. The coaching that we're seeing right now from Detroit, their ability to stay physical, to not change who they were, and to allow Cade Cunningham to average 30 points a game in the playoffs. He's shooting 41% from 3. It's just been a phenomenal outing in this playoffs by Cade Cunningham. He's also averaging a steal a game and 7.5 assists. So the Pistons are for real, and the fact that they're for real can bring us back to our initial point. And that point is it going to be trouble for the rest of the NBA, or will it just really turn the rest of the NBA on its head if the Cavs are to get erased in this series? And if the Lakers, I've talked to a bunch of folks. I host a daily show, the Pete Souza Show. You can find it on YouTube. I had Channing Frye on this week, and I asked Channing Frye, obviously former Arizona Wildcat, and Channing played in the NBA for several teams. He won a championship in Cleveland. But I was asking him about the Lakers and LeBron, and I said, do they have any chance? He said, they got no chance. He cut me off. I was going to say, against the Oklahoma City Thunder. He said, they have no chance. And he said, they may win a game, they may win 2 games, but they have no chance to beat the Thunder. So it's not unrealistic what I'm saying. It is very possible that we could see a real changing of the guard in Cleveland, and we could see LeBron coming home to Cleveland. And I think that's a true possibility if the Cavaliers are not able to at least hold serve at home and get it back to Detroit. If Cleveland can push it to 7 games and maybe losing a heartbreaker, right, in the conference semifinals, well, then you're talking about, okay, We get it. Let's run it back. If they're to get wiped out, if they're to get swept, if they're to lose in five, I really think it's a possibility that LeBron James returns to Cleveland. And truly, if Luka Doncic has a voice in the room, which I believe he does, I think that there's a possibility, regardless of how well LeBron has handled himself this year as a person and as a player, which, by the way, has pretty much been his entire career. That's LeBron James for you. He's always been a heck of a guy, and he's always been an elite player. And if LeBron James is unable to win this series by himself for the Lakers with help from J.J. Redick, and of course the rest of the Lakers. I mean, we have seen certain players step up, but when you're asking a Marcus Smart to pick up the slack for Luka Doncic, or even Austin Reeves, right? He's having to play extra minutes. Hachimura is having to play extra minutes. And we're seeing this Laker team stay in these games, and that's a tribute to LeBron and the rest of the team, obviously, but also to J.J. Redick. And that's a look at, hey, this is a team, right, that we could possibly see push maybe, I think, six games in this series. But the reality of the situation is, if they lose this series, inside the Lakers organization, there's a real chance that folks say, hey, all right, I think we're ready to turn the page on LeBron. Regardless of how good he was in this playoff series and down the stretch when he was playing with Luka, Luka got hurt in April, you know, or I guess 3 days into April. I think it was April 2nd or 3rd, so that would be two or three. But you get what I'm saying. They could be looking just to completely turn the page in LA, and I think Luka has a pretty big voice in that room, and if he does, he may say, hey, this is my team. I think I'm ready to take hold of this team and to be the guy, and I think LeBron, if that were to happen, would definitely take any opportunity to go back to Cleveland. You are listening to Westwood One Sports Night. Get involved. The phone number is 310-840-4910. On the other side of the break, we're talking to my NBC teammate, Jordan Cornett. Nobody knows the NBA like this dude, and nobody is cooler than Jordan Cornett. It was pretty cool to see him this year. Every time you turned around, whether it was an NBA regular season game or an NBA playoff game, he was right there working the sidelines, whether it was Peacock or NBC, and of course college basketball as well. It is Westwood One Sports Night. You are listening to Sirius Channel 375. Maybe you are. Maybe you're in your car listening to a little over-the-air radio, which is always terrific. 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
2: 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No playoffs in KC for the first time in 12 seasons. But now, Andy Reid says the three-time Super Bowl MVP is on track for OTAs. Could Mahomes really be 100% by week one? Westwood One Sports.
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0: We are back. It is Westwood One Sports Night. It is Pete Souza with you. Thank you so much for joining us. We're working on some audio issues, so I appreciate you guys. I got my marriage license this week. I'm in Philadelphia. I'm on the road. We're getting married in Philly and Villanova in a month. And it's celebration time. You got to celebrate with dudes like Jordan Cornette. NBC's own, every time you turned around watching the NBA or college basketball, you saw him this season. Jordan, man, thank you so much for taking the time, dude.
1: Hey, Pete, it's good to be on with you, brother. Congratulations. I didn't get the chance to tell you. We're obviously friends, but I guess I'll have to tell you on air here, man. Excited for you, man. It's awesome.
0: Yeah, I'm pumped. I was saying earlier, you know, nothing says love, Jordan, like taking photos in a field celebrating your engagement / wedding. I mean, you look at guys and you think, how does a guy get there to that photo shoot, you know, when you're single? And now I understand. Love will take you there. It's a roller coaster.
1: That's it, man. You find yourself doing things you never thought you'd do. It's so true.
0: All right, so we're all watching the NBA this weekend. Right now, Cleveland pronounced. I mean, here we are coming up on halftime, up by 15 against the Pistons. This is a huge moment, I feel like, for the Cavaliers. What do you make of this effort early on for them in the first half?
1: I think they've been incredibly efficient offensively. I think this group is played with a poise. Led by Donovan Mitchell, but Harden's picked his spots. I think Jared Allen's brought a measure of toughness required down low. Look, they are getting crushed on the backboard. The Pistons do have 12 offensive rebounds, and the Cavs won. But it's almost been a bend but don't break mentality with Cleveland in this game. Look, these series, I've seen it time and time again, Pete. They overreact to a team that protects home court. So Detroit goes out there and wins the first two games of the series, and they jump out 2-0, so everybody goes, oh, that series is probably going to go Detroit's way. Well, no, a series doesn't become a series until someone steals one on the road. So right now Cleveland's protecting home court. I expect them to win here. I expect them to win the game four. I feel like this is a series that's going to go seven games. I don't know if there's going to be a team that wins on the road in this series, which obviously gives it to Detroit in seven. But I just don't think this is going to be a breezy series for Detroit, despite the fact they're up 2-0. It's just not how these series are played. And it's one of the main things I've learned covering these playoffs this year.
0: It's funny. One of the things that grabbed me coming into this game was the fact that down 2-0, the Cavs getting ready for game three at home, you needed Donovan Mitchell to show up. You needed James Harden to show up. And I really felt like these couple games here coming up affects the future of this franchise, because a lot could change in Cleveland if they have what folks would feel like, you know, a year where they don't reach their potential. And certainly getting swept by the Pistons could be that, or losing in five by the Pistons. But here we are watching today, Donovan Mitchell with 20 points, 8 of 12 from the field, 2 of 4 from 3. What do you see about him today that you really like?
1: Well, I just think, like, the whole thing about Donovan Mitchell, and I had a chance to cover Cleveland a lot this year, Pete, is I think people would enjoy, obviously, his ability. That's been no secret in his time in the league. But he's a rare star in the league in terms of he can be deferential to another guy. He is a selfless star. He is a very, you know, introspective, thoughtful, understands everything's bigger than him, grateful for the opportunity. One of those stars. So it's not him like, hey, I'm the man here. Hey, James, welcome to the team. This is how things go. It was a little bit of a feel out for Donovan to say, okay, James is a 36-year-old who's been a star in this league for a long time. He's a future Hall of Famer. How do I serve him while also serve this team and serve being a star? And I think that there was, you know, there's part of a season where you start to figure it out. Obviously, James gave him juice down the stretch in the regular season to position them to where they are now as one of the final eight teams. But when they got to the playoffs, it became a new sort of discovery of a rhythm, because I think there was still too much deferring from a guy like Donovan to a guy like James. Well, now I think Donovan realized, okay, back's against the wall, sense of urgency. We're back at the crib. I've got to take over. I've got to be that guy. I've got to hunt mine. He's taken 12 shots. It's five more than the next guy, and the next guy has been Jared Allen down low, and he's played with an understanding that stars define the playoffs no matter what. The sum of all parts have to be there, sure, but your star has to elevate. Donovan's done that here in this first half. He's played magnificent. And don't sleep on the fact that Cleveland has found the number from beyond the arc. They're shooting an incredible clip, 7 of 13 at 54% right now.
0: Hey, Jordan, what do you think about James Harden? Is it unfair the way that we characterize him and look at him like, you know, after game two, he has a tough performance, and everybody's climbing all over him. Like, you're inside of this. You know, you're around. You so many of these games, your boots on the ground at shoot-arounds. You're talking to these guys. You know the coaches. And obviously, you're at the games when they start and end. What do you take from the whole James Harden situation? Are we too hard on this guy?
1: Well, you know what's interesting is, and you hear this a lot, and it's not a cliche, Pete, playoffs are a different beast. Playoffs are just, these are some of the best athletes in the world. It's an 82-game season. So sometimes you see teams that overachieve in the regular season and don't do it come postseason. Sometimes you watch guys dominate in the regular season individually but struggle to be able to maintain that level in the playoffs because guys are playing more physical. There's more of a sense of urgency. Game plans are more astutely paid attention to. Guys are more dialed. So it requires more from good players, from role players, but certainly from stars to elevate to that rare air level. And James just hasn't shown that ability in his career. And he's 36 years old now. There's some tread on those tires a little bit. And so when the defense ramps up, when the game plan is a little bit more dialed in, more is required of a guy, I think James becomes a little bit more tentative and seeks his passing more than hunting his shot. He's one of the best scorers on with the ball in his hands that the league has seen. He's up there in ranking there. I think he takes his foot off the gas as a scorer. I also think there's a mix of the defenses really locking in on him. And I don't think he's been able to show in his incredible career the ability to take that next step in the playoffs. And that's what's defined his career, unfortunately. Right now, in this game that we're watching with Cleveland, proof's in the pudding. Who's the guy when they absolutely need it? Donovan's still the star for Cleveland. James takes that second seat. James is not 30-year-old James Harden that you can be like, why isn't he becoming the... He's now 36. He has to be the guy that takes the back seat and be the secondary guy. But he has to be the master in that role, Pete.

0: this into context for us? Everybody talks about it, but I would love to hear your thoughts on what you feel. It isn't even a resurgence. He's been pretty steady all year long and just continues to blow everybody's mind.
1: Yeah, you know what I hate for LeBron, because I'm a big LeBron guy. I'm an Ohio native, grew up in Cincinnati, Ohio. Now I'm an East Coaster, been out here for about 7 years because of my career. But there's always a part of Ohio that's forever in me growing up in Cincinnati. He's obviously a Northern Ohio guy, being from Akron, Cleveland area, where my mom's side of the family's from. So I've always had an affinity for LeBron just from where he came from. So I'm a LeBron defender. I don't think there's much to defend. The guy's one of the best players to ever play the game. He's done it the right way. He's rooted in family, and he's a ridiculous basketball player. I think he's easy to like, but there's haters out there. That being said, I wish that he was playing anybody but the Thunder with the level he's playing at. Because, Pete, this guy is doing enough, and so are the Lakers, to advance. The problem is, and I covered the Thunder a lot this year, and this is not a recency bias. I think it gives me an advantage in how I can discuss these teams because I get to get inside with them. The Thunder are the best team in the NBA. There's only one team that can give them a headache, and it's the Spurs, and we've seen it with the head-to-head matchups. But I still think the Thunder best the Spurs. This Thunder team has everything. They can guard you. They have some of the world's best defenders on the roster. They have arguably the world's best player in Shai, who you'd probably say him or Victor Wembanyama moving forward or chase MVPs together. They've got elite role players. They've got a great coach, a great organization. They're just built to win. They're dominant defensively. They turn you over, score in the open floor. They're great in the half-court setting offensively. We know about Shai's ability to draw a whistle within the confines of the game and how it's legislated. It's not cheating. It's not flopping. It's playing the game and using it to your advantage. These guys are unstoppable. And so LeBron, no matter what he's doing out there, it's incredible to watch. Pete, it ain't enough because the Thunder are just that good. This is a real machine we're watching real time. And look, they're never going to dominate the national shows in the daytime and the morning shows because they're not sexy. But they should be more attractive to people because what we're watching real time is what I believe is a dynastic group. I think this is a Thunder team that's going to chase multiple championships because – nobody wants to go on a solo act. There's no, and I'm not knocking Jaylen Brown when I say this, but there's no unrest within the organization that, hey, I want more or I'm being slighted here. These guys with the Thunder love everything about playing there, love their roles, love the winning, and enjoy genuinely each other. So unfortunately, no matter what LeBron does, and it's incredible, Pete, to watch, it's just not going to be enough against this machine.
0: Okay, so you mentioned something I find so interesting, that selfless mentality. Where does that come from inside that organization?
1: Let me interrupt you. Shai Gilgeous-Alexander, let me tell you right away. And when I talked the way I talked about Donovan Mitchell, this is what's been the coolest part of me, you know, being a guy who's covered college for so long and has cracked into the NBA here with NBC, and it's been such a fun year of work, both doing the college thing and the NBA thing. But I've got to learn about, you know, the superstars and how they're wired, because these are the greatest basketball players roaming the earth. Guys like the Joker, guys like Wemby, guys like Kevin Durant, guys like LeBron. And to be around Shai for a couple games in the regular season and then watch them finish off the Suns doing those last two playoff games the previous round. And everybody from Coach Daigneault to Jalen Williams to A.J. Mitchell to Alex Caruso, they all say the same thing. This guy is one of the guys. He has, and I thought Alex Caruso said it best, he dresses loud, talking about Shai. He carries himself loud. He plays loud, but he is not a loud guy. Like, he is the most chill, down to earth. Hey, I'm going to the grocery store. I'm not going by myself. I want the whole team coming with me. Hey, guys, I'm chilling tonight. I'm going to watch a movie. I'm not going to do it. I want the whole team with me. These guys are like 15 kids that are college kids that hang out together. That's how they described it. A.J. Mitchell is like, it's like being on a college team. Like, we're all like 18-year-olds just laughing at each other, having fun. There's not one ego in that locker room, and it starts from the top. Shai's like, I'm no different than the last guy on the bench. When we do things together. If I need to go get 40, I'll get 40. If I need to get 15 and be a decoy and go double-digit assists, I'll do that. I'll defer to whatever's necessary for this group to win, but what we do is always with a we in it. And Coach Daigneault said it too. It starts and ends with how Shai approaches everything. He is the most likable guy in every facet of how

0: he approaches it. It's really cool to see.
1: Where do we see LeBron playing next year?
0: Oh gosh, we've had so many fights about this. I honestly, now I'm starting to hear rumblings, everybody's saying with all this rollout coverage that we're seeing from places like ESPN about, his career in a snapshot, and it's almost like they're preparing and they know something that he's going to retire. I don't think he's going to do that yet. Now, I think he's very close, and I'll tell you why. It's another part of my world. I cover golf with NBC too, and when the golf bug gets you, Pete, it grips you up. I don't know if it's caught you yet, but when it grips you,
1: Not
0: it
1: yet.
0: grips you. And it's fully got LeBron. So I think LeBron has started to see a life after this with, like, okay, my son's in the NBA. I got another son who's playing college basketball. My daughter's only getting older with every passing second. I've done this in the limelight for so long. I think LeBron is coming to the end, but I think he knows he has one more season of juice to squeeze out of it. I don't see this fairy tale thing back in Cleveland. I don't think he wants that. I think it's too much. I think it would be too much hoopla for even a guy like LeBron, who everyone swears loves the limelight, and past circumstances have proven that to be true. But I think that's too much. I think he loves the LA life. I just don't know how he fits there any longer, but I just can't see him not just. Don't see it for him with where his family is and how they're fortified there and how he loves that lifestyle. There's an entertainment side that provides out there where he is, the golf, obviously. I think he does one more year in LA and that's it. But who knows? Anything's possible.
1: Well, if he's going to pass the torch, he would have to head to San Antonio and hand it to Victor Wembanyama. We have seen this guy really emerge, not only in the postseason and going back to the regular season, but even in this series against the Timberwolves. Last night completely goes off, 39 points. How have you seen him be able to withstand some of the punishment that he was absorbing earlier in the series from Gobert? And that's a guy who he's looked up to. That's a mentor of his. How has he been able to answer and find his footing on such a huge stage?
0: Yeah, so I had game one there of this series, and Minnesota stunned them. Minnesota had Ant came back against all odds. Nobody thought he'd play, and that gave them a surge. And the physicality of Gobert and Ant being back, and Ant some timely shots in that fourth quarter, and they take game one. What has been the difference is just how personal Wimby takes those kind of steps backwards. This guy is Kobe and MJ with his mentality. I'm telling you, like, he's wired
1: Yes,
0: that
1: that's
0: way. And
1: it.
0: oh,
1: You
0: by the
1: got to make
0: way,
1: stuff up in your head, and he's done that.
0: yeah, and it's that mentality on a 7'5" guy's body. Like, that, imagine if you made MJ 7'5" with that mentality. Like, what? The guy would rule the world. He'd go past sports and say, I'm taking everything. Guy would be a dictator, for crying out loud. Like, with that mindset, that's what Wimby possesses. Like, this guy takes everything, and he's like a data center, and like processes real time and adjusts. He doesn't make the same mistakes twice. He's fueled by missteps. He doesn't let losses slip past him. They fester within him. They build for him to go do more. And look, that last game, he just had to put them up 2-1. Those 39 points, those 15 rebounds, those 5 blocks. Like, this guy, I think that's, he left money on the table. Like, that's how good he is. The Spurs and the Thunder are on a collision course, and you heard the praise that I heaped on the Thunder. The only possible way that Thunder don't go and just get another title this year is the obstacle that the Spurs will provide, because they will get past the Timberwolves. It might go six. I don't think it goes seven. I think it goes six, and it goes the Spurs' way. But Wimby as a guy is so eager for knowledge. I was talking to Rudy Gobert in game one, and he's like, this guy is always looking for an edge. And yes, I like to have assumed the big brother role as a fellow Frenchman, and we're teammates on their world team. And he's like, this guy will call me and be like, hey, looking for a nutritional edge. Like, what kind of water filter, Rudy, are you using? He's always looking for something to make his body better, his mind better, his spirit stronger, his body stronger, because he feels like he's been put on this earth to be the person in basketball. Like, he feels like this was his calling, and he doesn't owe it to just himself or his family. He owes it to everyone to give his gift to all of us and give it at the highest level. There's a different makeup of Wimby that I find to be as fascinating as any athlete I've ever covered. His thirst for knowledge, his level of maturity at his age, his ability to process all this with not being overwhelmed, not giving into, the brand part of this, right? He just wants to be a great basketball player. He wants to squeeze everything out of it. and he wants to change this game that he loves so much, and he's going to. I'm not trying to be hot takey when I say this. MJ's the greatest player of all time. There's no argument, guy. And you heard how I talked about how I feel about LeBron. But if I had the opportunity, and I did, I'm 43 years old, I had the opportunity to watch MJ in his prime. Did I process it at the level I could now? No, but I was still a teen. I was 11 or 12. I knew the game, and I was watching MJ. I now watch Wemby. I can't call it his prime because he's still marching and surging forward. But I'd rather watch Wemby, prime Wemby, than prime MJ if given an opportunity, just because we've never seen anything like this. This will never come around again. This guy can defend the three-point line while simultaneously defending the rim. This guy can hit you with a sham god off the bounce with the dribble to create space and hit a fadeaway three, an NBA three. I don't know if people stood at the NBA line and understand the distance of that. And he's 7'5". He can dunk without jumping. He can block everything. Mike Conley, the guard for the Timberwolves, said, when you beat your defender, your next move has to be where on the floor, where can we locate Wemby to know what we do next? Which says he impacts every possession on the floor. Nobody's ever been able to do that. It's incredible.
1: Great intel from Jordan Cornette of NBC. Jordan, one more question for you. You and I are lucky enough, to cover the Big 12 this year. I got a chance to call a couple of Darren Peterson's games. And then I know you, just knowing college basketball like you do, and then being assigned NCAA tournament games here on this network on Westwood One. When you see the Darren Peterson stuff about the creatine, what do you make of that? Like, should we be worried about this if we're an NBA front office thinking about taking Darren Peterson after tomorrow's lottery and we get where the draft is going to go? Or is this, much to do about nothing, that this kid was great in high school, he played all the time in high school, and that this was sort of an outlier this year?
0: So Pete, I've been pretty candid about this in a few times. It hasn't been a lot. The few times I've been asked about this. His father, Daryl, was a heck of a basketball player, played college ball, ended up playing at Akron. We ended up coming up together in Cincinnati, and we're somewhat of rivals. He was a really good basketball player. We were the same age coming up. He went to Western Hills. I went to a school called St. Xavier, both in Cincinnati. And we used to compete against each other because we were two of the better players. His old man was tough as nails. Had ability, but his heart was bigger than his ability. And it drove him to get to this level in college and be a double-figure scorer at the D1 level. He has a few children. One of them is just graduated as a linebacker from Wisconsin. I think one is a volleyball player. I think his wife was a volleyball player. They're all athletes, and he is a family man first. What I can tell you, because I've had a chance to be around Darren a few times, Darren is a sweetheart of a kid. This kid does not – I feel like all the guys you've asked me about today, which is great. I'm only saying positive things because I hate to – besmirch anybody, but this is genuine feeling. This kid is a great kid. He's got a heart of gold. He's an innocent kid. He just wants to play basketball. He's got an incredible work ethic in terms of developing his craft. I don't fully understand everything that's going on with this, and I've been told about it. I was, asked to do an interview with him, and they wanted to do an exclusive to just be, full candor here about it. Timing just didn't work with my commitment with the playoffs. But there's a level of trust there with who he is to tell his story. And I think this story is a pretty simple one. I think this got a little bit hairy in terms of, how he trained and his concern about returning to the game. I think it got fuzzy, and I think it got away from both Kansas and his group. So the messaging and the appearance of it looked really bad. But I think it snowballed into something that's bigger than what it actually is. I think once he gets to an organization, to a franchise, gets with their team, because Daryl, his father, will relinquish that kind of overseeing, will have that franchise and their doctors be around him. The training will, everybody will be on the same page. Everything will operate from a professional level, and it's no knock on Kansas, but this was a different beast. And I think he's going to come into whatever franchise. His talent will prove itself. The young man that he is will prove itself. He'll be a perfect fit, a great addition, and I think a future all-star in the NBA. And it will be a story that we've all forgotten about. This kid has internally what it takes to be great, and externally who he is and how he carries himself in a community with a team in a locker room. I think all that will show itself too. He's a quiet kid. Like, this isn't a me guy. Like, he's not going to be in trouble in whatever place he is. He's not going to be a loudmouth that creates friction in a locker room. He's a very agreeable, easy-to-deal-with young man. So the fact that this has gotten to this place, Pete, I think there's blame to be passed along to a bunch of different people. But at the end of the day, he's going to be okay. This is just a small bump in the road. I honestly don't know how much he needs more to speak about it. I think he just goes into the draft, lets himself get drafted, and go out there and play basketball. And they'll see how little of a problem Darren Peterson is, except to the opposition because of how talented he is.
1: Jordan, thank you so much, man. NBC Peacock, Jordan Cornette, cannot thank you enough, brother. Spitting fire. We'll talk soon, man.
0: Pete, I appreciate you having me on, man. Have a great rest of the day.
1: All right, man. Take it easy. All right, Jordan Cornette, we're up against the break. We got to get there. We'll be right back.
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0: football and sports night. Now, I saw the Michael Jackson movie. Now, regardless of what you think about Michael Jackson and the history, the movie is unbelievable. I would encourage everyone to go see it. It's like popcorn. It's a real movie experience that we, and I'm a Michael Jackson guy. You're never going to be able to talk me off that corner. And it was just a terrific movie. It was a roller coaster ride of real fun. So I would recommend the movie to anybody who feels like it could be, they could palate a little Michael Jackson. Or I really appreciated it. As we get set to go to break here, one thing I wanted to talk about, quick college football point. A lot of the work I do, obviously, in the Big 12. And the Brendan Sorsby situation, it continues to gain steam as far as hype is concerned. I do not believe that this young guy who made several mistakes, right, gambling, it's reported that he gambled on his own team when he was at Indiana. The fact of the matter is, the deck is stacked heavily against him coming back to play college football. And when you consider, people talked about, okay, maybe he'll get an injunction while the NCAA sorts this out and he'll be able to play. You get an injunction when you might win your case. It does not appear like Brendan Sorsby is going to win this case. Here's the good news. The best move for him right now is to go to the NFL draft, the supplemental draft, I should say. His stock potentially could never be higher. He doesn't even have to go out and play college football this season. Now, I understand there's $5 million on the table for Brendan Sorsby and the opportunity to play at Texas Tech and then move on to play in the NFL. But right now, it is not a bad idea if you're Brendan Sorsby, if you're his advisors, to say, you know what, bro? It might just be time to move on and put this to bed. You are listening to Westwood One Sports Night. Get involved. 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I'm Pete Souza. 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

0: Westwood One Sports Night. Kind of feels like the death of my microphone over here. We apologize. Death of audio, auto-tune plays by Jay-Z. We're having a little bit of some struggles here, or I am. But I appreciate you guys so much for joining us tonight. It is Pete Souza. You are listening to Westwood One Sports Night. Great opportunity for all you guys to jump in today. Get on the phone. Give us a call. I'd love to hear what you guys have to say. We're having Matt Mosley, Dallas Cowboys insider. We're going to talk to him a little bit about the NFL coming up here at 5:20 Eastern time. I am riding with you guys from Philadelphia. I got Laura with us on the Wheels of Steel. I got Will Dalton producing. It's Westwood One Sports Night. The phone number, 310-840-4910 if you want to give us a call. And you can also listen on the Westwood Sports app and, of course, Sirius Channel 375. Great conversation with Jordan Cornette at the bottom of the hour. Jordan is an unbelievable guy. I can tell a quick story about him. When I was doing my first kind of run-through with NBC this year, they had an NBC Media Days in Kansas City, or excuse me, a Big 12 Media Days, which I'm usually at. And NBC said, hey, we'd love for you to come this year. You're going to be calling games for us. And in walks, I'm in this locker room in Kansas City at the arena there, T-Mobile Center. And into the locker room walks Jordan Cornette and John Fanta. These are the cool kids, right? And right away, they're like, Pete Souza, great to see you. These dudes did not know me from, well, maybe they heard me call some games prior to this. But that's the quality of guy, Jordan Cornette and John Fanta. When you're talking about them, they're just next level dudes. And the ability to listen to Jordan and to hear what he had to say there was a great experience. So thank you so much to Jordan for joining us. I had a lot to say about the NBA, and you'll be able to go back and listen to it on the Sports Night podcast version. I want to talk a little bit about the NBA draft lottery, which is taking place tomorrow afternoon, at 3 o'clock. Now, Jordan was really emphatic when we had the opportunity to talk about Darren Peterson. And what Jordan had to say was, Darren Peterson as a guy is a tremendous guy. And there is a lot of scuttlebutt around, let's say, college basketball and the NBA. After it was released, I guess on Friday, when he talked about, Darren Peterson talked about the fact that he went to get his blood done. And when he got that blood work done, it was revealed to him that some of the times this year, he had such a problem getting on the floor. I called a game that he had against Oklahoma State. And Darren Peterson was unable to finish the game. If you remember, that was a game where he had 21 points and took himself out of the game just after halftime. And that was when we were on like a monster trip of, this kid is not ready to play in the NBA. He's not even ready to play in college. Will and I, our producer Will Dalton, who I mentioned, were talking online before we started the show. And it was clear, even Will was saying, you know, he didn't even play like a fourth of what would be an NBA season this year at Kansas. And I have to say, being around him and seeing the way he carried himself, there was nothing not to like. And I had the feeling that there was something going on with him mentally, right? Maybe it was a possibility that he was just too much between the ears and he was struggling getting on the court because, one, he did have cramping earlier in the season. That was reported and everybody knew that. But as the season went on, it seems as though that situation with the cramping was traumatic for him. And I don't think it's over. Ramona Shelbourne wrote a great piece yesterday. And she went into the fact that, and that's what I'm talking about, that's where the quote came from, where Darren said, you know, all I wanted to do is play basketball. Basketball is my entire life. Now, the issue cropped up with his availability throughout the course of the season. And he swears that it was an issue with creatine. And I actually went to my buddy. I went to the University of Richmond, played football. One of my best friends is a guy named Mark Magna. Mark actually runs a gym in Miami. It's a big time gym down there. And if I can use the name, I'll let you know. But I want to make sure I clear it with him. He's a pretty private guy. Well, here's what Mark told me about this. Okay, he said that, and this, he is played in the NFL. I got to qualify him first. He played in the NFL. He played in the CFL. Obviously, a football player at the University of Richmond. I mentioned that. And now he's a personal trainer. The club's called Anatomy. What am I hanging on to? It's Anatomy in Miami. It's awesome. He owns it with a couple other dudes. But he is a personal trainer personified. And he mentioned to me about creatine. And he said, this is a quote from Mark Megna, okay? Because I saw Ramona's piece, and as much as I thought it was really illuminating, I was a little disappointed that it didn't get into the fact, right, that creatine helps athletes. And it felt like if you're buying stock in creatine, or if you're creatine in general, you're kind of frustrated with those sentiments yesterday that were shared by Darren Peterson. So I wanted to talk to Mark and find out, hey, what's the deal with this? You're a pro. And I'll read you exactly what he sent me in a text. He said, creatine itself doesn't cause cramping, but it does contribute to water retention, which causes other parts of the body or muscles in the body to be dehydrated or not getting enough fluid. So if you're going to take creatine, you really need to pay serious attention to hydration. And then Mark went to the fact that when we were in training camp at Richmond, I mean, it's hot. It's like a swamp. You're obviously in Virginia. It's August. Temperatures are 102 degrees. We would constantly have guys go down with cramps, and they would go to the hospital. They would have to get IV fluids. And we had no clue because we were pumping creatine at the time. Pumping it, but we were taking creatine. And I do think that some of those issues that we had even back then definitely were a part of the whole creatine puzzle. In a sense that we had issues staying hydrated, right? And we were taking a ton of creatine. The combination is disastrous. And I think that probably is what we saw this year with Darren Peterson, right? He had issues, and definitely, like, I've talked to several players about this, just working college basketball and having worked in the NBA. When you get that cramp, and I've experienced this on my own, but not quite to the, you know, I played football at Richmond. I wasn't, you know, an NBA basketball player. And when you have those full-body cramps, which I've never had, apparently it's one of the scariest things that you can go through. You basically think you're paralyzed, and they have to rush you to the hospital, and you don't ever want to experience that again. So Darren Peterson, on the, let's say, the back end of taking a lot of creatine and not staying hydrated, experienced this traumatic event. And this traumatic event limited him from playing college basketball this past year. And here's what I'll say, and this isn't contrary to anything that Jordan Cornette shares with us, or shared with us this past hour, because it's very clear that Darren Peterson wants to get on the basketball court. It's very clear that he wants to play basketball. But it's also like, yo, is this a mental health thing? Like, that's something that the draft combine starts tomorrow, and the lottery is tomorrow. And I think a lot of folks that get the opportunity to engage with Darren Peterson, when I say folks, I mean general managers, right? They're going to want to find out, hey, what really is going on with him mentally? It reminds me a little bit of, and this is, you know, mental health now. And this is what I'm saying, by the way, in this little riff I'm doing here. The investigation of these guys and their ability to keep them on the floor does not just stop with their physical ability. A lot of times, and we witness it ourselves in everyday life, right? I myself have been through, I'm sober 14 years, right? So mental health is a big part of my process because I do things that I need to do to stay well mentally. Whether that's, you know, I go to 12-step meetings. You know, if you saw me, you wouldn't think, hey, the guy lives in the gym, but I work out. And, you know, I talk to other people about how I'm feeling. But it was, you know, the side of mental health that I'm talking about is you don't just stop drinking, or at least for me, and still live a life that is easy for you to have good mental health. You have to work for it. So when you look at what's going on with Darren Peterson, it makes me think a little bit of Markel Fultz. It makes me think of Ben Simmons, Sixers fan here. So there, I have some trauma as well. But this mental health thing is not easy to shake. And I'm not saying that Darren Peterson is walking around with a medical or a mental health problem that I'm able to diagnose, or that a psychiatrist or psychologist, I don't even know the difference, so that's my point, has been able to diagnose. But I do believe that it's buyer beware for these NBA teams, for these general managers, like, hey, we need to watch out for these guys and to make sure they're going to be able to play basketball this year. Will Darren Peterson be available? I remember when I was a kid, and this is a much darker situation, but in 1986, right? Remember Len Bias dying from a cocaine overdose? There were players in that draft, guys who were taken early, like a Chris Washburn. He went to the Golden State Warriors out of NC State. William Bedford went to the Detroit Pistons out of Memphis State. It was a time in our society when people really didn't know just how bad cocaine was for you. And a lot of those guys got involved in that and had drug problems, right? And they just faded out of the league quickly. Mental health is something that I think we have to pay attention to more than ever in society as men and women and people walking on the planet. But also, it's something that I think we need to consider when we're drafting these guys. I used to work in TV news, right? And I didn't like it at all. And I couldn't read the teleprompter. I was terrible. I'm dyslexic. It was a bad career move. I don't want to say that, actually. It sort of helped move me along for now when I call games. I'm pretty good at getting on and off the air. And it could be a complete dumpster fire. And I kind of understand it because I've been around that in local news. But when you think about the fact that we have more questions than answers. That's something we used to always say in local news. I feel like with Darren Peterson right now, we have more questions than answers. And in a draft, when you can take A.J. DeBonsa, right? Or Caleb Wilson out of North Carolina, there's all kinds of talk. You look at Con Knipl with the Charlotte Bobcats. Sorry, we were talking about the Bobcats in the first hour. That's where J.B. Bickerstaff came up as an assistant. But when you look at the Charlotte Hornets, Con Knipl played 81 games this year. Like that gave Charlotte what they needed, along with a bunch of other guys just showing up and playing well this year. It gave them what they needed to get into that play-in game. And there is a lot of juice and excitement and buzz around the Hornets right now. I go to my man Will Dalton, who is producing this show tonight. Will, you're in Carolina country. You host a sports talk show in the Greensboro area. You clearly have Carolina ties. We were talking about Caleb Wilson prior to the show, and you mentioned you've seen mock drafts where Caleb Wilson could be taken second.
1: I have seen some of these. It's very interesting. I mean, it's such a good draft that there's been several different combinations of like the top four, top five picks. But some of the commentary that you hear about Caleb Wilson is that, and I saw it firsthand, is that he's so explosive, but he has so much raw, untapped potential that could be developed to where I could absolutely see him going number two in the draft or number three in the draft easily.
0: And when, like, as a player, you mentioned too, remember when he got hurt at North Carolina and it really kind of ended their season for the Tar Heels and it really led to Hubert Davis getting fired. Without Caleb Wilson, it was a tough road to hoe for the Heels. But you mentioned, hey, this is a guy who wanted to stay on the floor, was willing to do anything to play. And that's kind of the opposite of what we have seen sometimes this year, even in the NBA or in college.
1: He did. So at that game in Miami, where he broke his wrist, like apparently when he was back in the tunnel, he was trying to get back out there. And then the month of rehab that he did leading up to the second Carolina Duke game, which is when his return was anticipated, like he was getting closer, and he was trying to do everything he could possibly do to hurry his way back. Then unfortunately, he broke his thumb on his other hand as he was about to come back. But it just goes to show, like, this guy was hungry and eager to play at any cost.
0: Do you think he could go before Darren Peterson in the draft? Like, do you believe that? Like, if you were
1: Absolutely.
0: GM, is that a move you would make?
1: If you know anything about Caleb Wilson, and these GMs do, they've done their homework, compared to Darren Peterson, and you value that availability factor, that want to factor, to me, it's Caleb Wilson all day. If that's something that you really, really value.
0: I love the North Carolina-centric opinion. I'm not gonna say that I'm not gonna say their bias is on full display. But I agree with you. I have major fears. I mean, Darren Peterson played 24 games last year. Jaden Quaintance is another guy who played 24 games at Arizona State as a freshman, and then played just 4 games at Kentucky last year. And then all of a sudden, we're looking at this guy going in the top 15 or top 14. I mean, the irony of modern basketball is that the NBA is terrified of these injuries but we keep romanticizing about these prospects who have barely played. And one other thing, too. A name I want to bring up is a dude. I think load management gets a bad rap, and here's what I mean. The official term of load management, Alex McKechnie grew up in Scotland. He was a soccer player. And just hang in there with me, okay? Alex McKechnie then became kind of a sports science guy slash physical therapist. And when Shaquille O'Neal was going through an abdomen injury, this is in the heyday of the Lakers, in the midst of their title run, they called on this guy, Alex McKechnie, because he was so qualified to treat athletes like this to come back. And Alex came up with somewhat of a load management concept for Shaquille O'Neal, right? Basically, let's take these guys' bodies and treat them like Ferraris. That's what we have to do. Let's keep them off the road if there's issues with them under the hood, right? And let's make sure that we give them what they need to get back on the floor so they can be 100%. And what he did in Los Angeles, Shaquille O'Neal just put his fingerprints and gave the Midas touch to Alex McKechnie. Now he's with the Toronto Raptors. He earned the nickname the Lord of Load Management, right? Because that's what he helped define in the NBA. He's actually even told me a story. I have an opportunity to chat with him. But there was a time when Jerry West was with the Grizzlies where Jerry West said, hey, Alex, you kind of screwed up the NBA. Which that couldn't be further from the truth. What Alex McKechnie did has been hijacked. And it's been hijacked not by these players who are soft, but by organizations who want to protect investments. And the protection of investments, I think, has been a real unfortunate situation for the entire NBA, because now I'm getting ready for the draft lottery tomorrow, and I'm going through to see how many guys played how many games. I mean, I have a pretty good feel on it. But really, the only two guys in the college basketball, let's say, guys who would be taken out of the lottery are Quaintance and Peterson. Mostly everybody else played and went 110 miles per hour. Peterson is a buyer beware situation. We'll find out more about that exact situation tomorrow when we witness the draft lottery at 3 o'clock Eastern time. I'll be back with you tomorrow from 4 to 7 p.m., so we'll be talking with you about that again. Right now, it's Westwood One Sports Night on a Saturday. You're listening to us. Make sure you give us a phone call, 310-840-4910. We'd love to talk with you, have you weigh in on what's going on in the NBA playoffs and quite possibly the draft lottery tomorrow, or the Dallas Cowboys, and maybe a little Diana Russini and Mike Vrabel. It's a story that no one can ignore, including myself and including Dallas Cowboys insider Matt Mosley. Mosley was on the beat for the Cowboys for a very long time with the Dallas Morning News. I'm going to check in with him after this break to talk a little bit about the NFL offseason and, unfortunately or fortunately, the hottest story in sports. We'll be back. Where in
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0: promise. Apologies to Matt Mosley, to Will, to Laura. I promise I wasn't running out for some takeout here. I am in Philadelphia, so cheesesteaks are always great to have. Matt Mosley of the Matt Mosley Show, the Doomsday Podcast on the Rogue Media Network, the Matt Mosley Show on the Rogue Media Network, Cowboys Insider. What's happening, brother?
1: Hey, man. Hope all is well, and always fun when you get to go home to Philly and see what all's happening there. And I would say this is not a bad time to be there. I bet the weather's broken and it's pretty and it's about 75 or something. And so, yeah, this is a nice time of year.
0: It is, and there's so much going on here right now, Matt. There is, you mentioned it, the weather's been splendid. It's a little overcast right now, not the best day. And, you know, next week is the PGA Championship. It's at Aronimink Golf Course, which is right outside of Philly. So people are super excited for that. I'm right here in, like, the Villanova area. You saw I got the marriage license yesterday, getting ready to get married in about a month. And so I'm just taking care of business, man, talking NFL with my main man, Matt Mosley. And I do want to start with the NFL draft. The aftermath of that, it really seemed like for the first time, well, I guess the Cowboys have drafted pretty well. I think some of the other off-the-field stuff has just overshadowed that. But if you could grade the Cowboys draft right now, and it's kind of unfair because it's always prudent to grade a draft 3 years down the line, let's say. But what would you say about the Cowboys draft right now, and what would be your grade on it?
1: Well, I am usually somewhat harsh on these things, and and I will not give you what people love to do most in things like this is to go, I don't do grades or something like that. I will not do that to you.
0: Although maybe that is your theory.
1: I would give it, no, I don't care. I'll throw out anything, whatever you ask. I would say A- is the grade, and I just think, you know, it's probably the Downs pick, the Caleb Downs pick, I would call the most universally praised pick in the entire draft. And we've had, you know, some of the big time experts, the draft people on, and it's just, that's the one almost everybody keys in on. I would say the second first round pick for the Cowboys is a little bit iffier. In my mind, I think that player Malachi Lawrence has a really high ceiling, and has shown signs of being, just from a pure pass rush standpoint, could be really, really good. But when I kind of started checking around, because I like to see what the rest of the league, and I always got to take it with a grain of salt, because some of my buddies, let's go AFC. Okay. They like to get the sharp stick out with the Cowboys. They just don't think that guy can, he has a hard time getting off blocks. Now, when it comes to just like some of his pass rushing, just some of his raw ability, I mean, there's some really exciting things about him, but yeah, I thought it was pretty good. You know, generally there's kind of a round or something where I feel like they get sort of unfocused. I was there in Radio City Music Hall 1 year, and they started wandering around in the fifth round or something. I mean, it was just like, okay, let's take a kicker. Let's take a kickoff specialist. It's about the fifth round. Let's do that. And I could almost think of his name. It was David something. Nice guy. Nice guy. USC. He's like a kickoff specialist. And in fact, I was able to get Wade Phillips, thanks to Werder. I was in New York at the draft, and Werder was at the Cowboys, and Werder put Wade on the phone with me. And I, you know, the young, enterprising,

0: thought that he may contribute more than Malachi Lawrence early, just because there's almost a thought that he might be a little bit better prepared for this level than Malachi Lawrence. So keep an eye on that, and although I say that, and I've seen the Rookie of the Year, like all the Vegas stuff on the Rookie of the Year, the odds, and honestly, Malachi Lawrence is kind of high up there. So it'll be very interesting to see how it shakes
1: Yeah,
0: out.
1: that's. I think I appreciate some of the input you got, because I called one of his games this year when he was at UCF, and he can get off the ball and get after the passer, as like almost as though he's a specialist. But it is tough to watch him play the run and get off blocks. That is something that I think folks will be concerned about, and you and Edward will be talking about on the Doomsday Podcast on the Rogue Media Network. Let's talk a little bit about the number one storyline for the Cowboys heading into next season. Right now, swirling around the star, what are you writing about? What are you thinking about with the Cowboys right now?
0: Well, I just think this whole off season and the training camp is going to be about Christian Parker. It's very interesting, in Jerry's orbit, even a new head coach can sometimes get lost a little bit. But Schottenheimer did some pretty good things, and certainly the offense functioned well. I was just trying to think of a time the defense and a defensive coordinator got this much attention. And I might really have to go back a ways because the Cowboys have made so many changes. I guess Dan Quinn certainly had success, and because he'd been a head coach, was a pretty good hire. And the Cowboys went through this phase where Jerry would only hire former head coaches. It's almost like he just didn't think you could function as a defensive coordinator without having been the head coach before. And he loved it, even when it didn't work out. I mean, they had some really big misses. I guess in even Marinelli, I guess the last one that wasn't was Kiffin. Monty Kiffin had been his the only time he was a head coach, I think, is many, many years
1: And
0: before
1: NC
0: as a
1: State.
0: college head coach. Yes, that's right, the Wolfpack. Look at you. And I'm just saying, I find this Christian Parker to be that whole whatever he's going to do and whatever he's going to look. And he's already kind of he's got a little he's a little prickly. He's a little bit he doesn't like the whole Vic Fangio's defense, Eagles defense. We do these things because he came from the Eagles and he coached under Vic Fangio. He was the secondary coach there. And I just think everybody's like, okay, that's that defense. Okay, that's what they're going to do in Dallas. And he's already kind of bristling at that. This is going to be our defense. This is not going to be the Eagles defense, not going to be Vic Fangio. So I think that'll be really interesting to see when he's finally allowed to just sort of put his own stamp on something completely. I mean, I'm not saying he didn't have a big impact on the Eagles defense, but that was not his defense. And I've seen this before. I've seen like Todd Bowles wait his time because Zimmer was there and there was a little bit of egos clapping up together. That was back under Parcells with the Cowboys. And you're kind of waiting to see how somebody will be as their own man, as their own defensive coordinator. And so this will be Parker's first real chance to do that. And I don't know, he comes across, I don't really know who to compare him to. I was just trying to think of some of the other coordinators I've covered. He's very cerebral, and he kind of has a I don't. I really like scouts, and over the years, I've just tried to create a lot of really good friendships, and they're just great. They're great sources, and all that kind of stuff. And when I hear him talk, and some of the ways he expresses himself, he sounds like a scout, and that's not a knock. It's just because I love scouts, but it's just it's to me, it's a little bit interesting. So I'm anxious to see.

0: what it'll actually look like, because I think they finally realized how dumb it was that they said, oh, we'll scheme up a pass rush. Oh, we're not going to have Micah. Tell you what we'll do. Yeah. We'll just scheme it up. And, you know, yeah, Eberflus did not have a great season, but the Cowboys left him in a huge lurch with that Parsons trade, right, you know, a week before the season. And then Jerry up there at like the announcement of the trade or whatever, up there telling people, we're going to scheme it up. We'll just scheme up the pass rush. I mean, among, and I, again, you got several to choose from, but that is, at least in the last decade, that's right up there with some of the silliest stuff I've heard from him.
1: All right, well, quick question for you. We don't have too much more time left because I was late coming out of the break because I screwed up my microphone. But I do want to get your feedback and I guess your insight on the Mike Vrabel situation. Do you feel as though something could happen that could keep him from coaching next year for the Patriots? Like, are we not done with this situation yet?
0: Well, I mean, you kind of felt like it would just eventually blow over. You know, the problem is, I guess TMZ didn't have that original story. It was like the New York Post or whatever. And so now everybody's throwing haymakers at each other. And when that starts happening, you got big problems. You got boat trips and, you know, and she was pregnant. And this thing has turned into some kind of sick. And again, I don't know. I heard something the other day and somebody responded. It was like literally exactly what I had been trying to articulate about this whole story in the first place. Because there's this Mel, there's the guys, especially like Mel sports writers, tend to have taken this view of like, oh my gosh, this is going to hurt all female sports writers or all female broadcasters.
1: Oh, it was L. Duncan. L. Duncan.
0: Yeah. I like that, man. I didn't get in. I just said, hey, this is the perfect answer, because it was just like, get over yourself, guys. Like, this is not whatever happened here. This should not be viewed as some kind of indictment. It's going to hurt women in the sports space. I mean, and I thought that was a joke too, that people immediately kind of went to that. But the way she explained it, maybe because she's a female and maybe because, you know, us Neanderthals don't have any clue what we're talking about, but it was just perfect. And it was what I've been kind of trying to say. Now that said, and you get people speculating about like I don't know what you gross, just weird, the whole thing. I mean, I'm kind of done with it. Like, I'm just like, every little thing, I'm like, oh, and then it gets worse, right? Oh, my gosh, she was however many months pregnant. Oh, she's showing on the dock as they're going out on a boat. And it's just like, what are we doing? I mean, again, this is not the first, this is not the first people to have extramarital things going on, all right? So we can't act like, oh, my gosh, this never happens. How could something like this happen? But back to your thing, Since you told me to be quick and I wasn't quick, I think that that he's going to coach the season. I do think this puts, if anything kind of goes wrong or they have a bad season, I would just say Kraft is one of the last people though that would run him out of there for this, based on some of Kraft's behavior. I don't, you know, it doesn't really resonate with me that, oh, they're going to have to fire him or whatever. And maybe they will, but for now, unless he just quits to save his marriage or something. But I mean, again, he looks horrible. She looks horrible. They all look horrible, but I think he'll probably get to coach.
1: What do you think comes of her career?
0: I think she's probably come to Rogue Media.
1: That's where you can find the Matt Mosley show. You can get all your Dallas Cowboys insight. You can hear him and Ed Werder on the Doomsday Podcast. But yeah, there's a lot. I mean, it's a tough situation because you start to think about, hey, there's family involved, and it is high drama. I apologize to the general public or for people that get offended by this, but it is as dramatic as it can get, and it is. you couldn't, if a screenwriter put this together and they offered it, you would say, hey, take it back and make it more realistic.
0: No.
1: You know, this is not something that could ever happen.
0: It's embarrassing. It's humiliating for both of them. It's horrible for their families. But, you know, these people all have crisis management deals and all those people, and she'll wait for the right. And she's got to do it soon because, you know, we'll move on to the next big story, right? And we'll move on from this at some point. But she's going to have to go sit on the couch with somebody and, you know, kind of do the Oprah interview that allow. I mean, somebody did that recently that was involved in. So, oh, Sharon Moore's, you know, whoever he was having the extramarital affair with.
1: And ABC. And even we saw the Coldplay woman sit down with Oprah. I mean, that's as good as it gets, the woman from the Coldplay. All right, last question for you before we get out of here. And I need this in 60 seconds or less. When you think about this situation with Diana Russini, with Mike Vrabel, if she speaks, will that once again sort of put him back on the edge? Like, when she speaks, as far as a reporting situation and a PR situation, will that make it even more difficult for him to come back, right?
0: It's not going to be that much more. I mean, I think he's going to coach. They're trying to just weather the storm. He's tried to come out and say as little as possible, but everything he says, he's trying to help himself. He hurts himself, and he even brings Russini more into it. So the whole thing's a mess.
1: One more thing, because we're up against it with time. One more thing, I'm cutting you off. Do you believe that's possible? I've heard this reported by credible sources in Boston that she could sign an NDA, from the Patriots, that they would make her sign an NDA, and the NFL too, because there's so much of an underbelly here to the situation. Is that even possible?
0: I don't think that'll happen. Yeah, she's got better attorneys than that. They're not gonna get her to do that. Well, you're interrupting me like Missinelli used to. This is some Philly.
1: I'm in Philadelphia.
0: Yeah,
1: Matt Mosley, man. Matt Mosley Show, the Doomsday Podcast. Check him out on the Rogue Media Network. Cowboys Insider, Matt, man. I know you're going to Italy. Safe travels, brother.
0: Appreciate you, Mosley's to Milan. I'm out.
1: All right, man. Thanks, Matt. That was a great Matt Mosley, and nobody can bring you inside, really, the NFL or the Dallas Cowboys like Matt. 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We'll step aside and come back. We are talking to you on Westwood One Sports Night, Sirius Channel 375, and the Westwood One Sports app.
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1: Westwood One Sports Night, a Saturday night. Pete Souza with you. Laura Jimenez on the wheels of steel. We also got Will Dalton. Producing from the gate, Greensboro, North Carolina. I'm in Philadelphia. I'm at mom's house, the house I grew up in. Not only am I talking to you guys, which is a total blessing, but I'm watching the Pistons try to come back against Cleveland. We just had a missed three-pointer. The Pistons down by four with 20 seconds left. Cade Cunningham launched a three, missed it. He was under heavy duress. So right now, Cleveland up four with 20.4 seconds left headed to the free throw line. So it's looking good for the Cavs. And we could have a series, right? That's what they say. We got a series now. But, yeah, props to the Cleveland Cavaliers. Will, you've been keeping an eye on this game. What has jumped out at you about Detroit? I mean, obviously they made a furious comeback. We talked to Jordan Cornette from NBC at halftime, and Cleveland was up 16. Detroit came all the way back, or almost all the way.
13: Yeah, they did. I mean, what stands out to me is watching James Harden, because he had, I think, 10 points through the first three quarters or something like that. And then here in the fourth, he's got 9. In fact, he's got Cleveland's last 7, at least up until these Donovan Mitchell free throws. So Cleveland needs this, man. They need it bad.
1: By the way, I was talking to Laura in the break, and I said, I was telling her I'm at my mom's house. I'm home in Philadelphia, and where I'm from. And Laura was like, hey, does she know what you do? Does she follow, like, sports? I was like, ah, sometimes, you know, she'll ask, but you know, I'll be calling a game, and she'll call me, like, right before the game, or, you know, or, and it'll be a bigger game on ESPN or NBC or something, or like right now, where she's in the other room, and she just called my cell phone. So, I mean, who knows what's going on here? I'm doing the best I can to keep this on the tracks. Pete, Susie here. You're listening to Westwood One Sports Night. We'd love to have you guys call in. Give us a shout, 310-840-4910. Right now, it looks like the Cavs are going to hang on. Of course, you can listen to us on SiriusXM Channel 375. A lot to talk about when we come back in this next segment, and I do want to mention the NCAA. The expansion of the NCAA tournament to 76 teams. I'm curious to see what you all think about that. I don't mind it. I'm going to get into it much deeper after this, but I don't think it's a terrible thing. We're also going to be talking a little bit more about Mike Vrabel and Diana Russini. We had a chance to talk to Matt Mosley about that in our last block. Matt Mosley, a Dallas Cowboys insider. He was able to provide some insight on that and talked about the fact that, hey, this is not an epidemic. And I totally agree with Matt about or around women and their ability to cover a team or their ability to cover a sport. I hate how we do that. Whereas if one specific person does something wrong, then all other people closely affiliated with that person, or we just paint someone with a broad stroke and say, yeah, everybody else is just like that. You know, everybody else of that race or gender, they're exactly like that. It's completely unfair and it's total rubbish, and we got no time for it here on Westwood One Sports Night tonight. I'm Pete Souza. We want you to stick with us. Again, the call-in lines, 310-840-4910. Coming back with the last hour on Westwood One Sports Night.
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1: 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He's a Lakers fan in New Jersey, almost as offensive as if you were from Philadelphia, Mitch. But I don't mind it. I'm going to put all that aside. We're all family here tonight on Westwood One Sports Night. What's happening, brother?
27: How you doing? Thanks for taking my call. Happy Mother's Day to all the moms out there.
1: Yeah, for sure, man. My mom's actually, she's not too far away, so I'll make sure I told her Mitch said what's up. What's happening with you, man?
27: Yeah, with the Lakers, I hope LeBron come back for another year at least. They need a small forward, better bench, I mean, Dalton Kinnick, he's not that good at all. Even Tierra and Bronny, come on, we know why he's there. Maybe go back to USC. I wouldn't mind because, yeah, I think USC will have a good college team next year. Football will be better, even better. And with Cleveland, James Harden, you never win with him. Kevin Durant, even to a certain extent. I think he made that team much better. Great. You know, a dynasty. It could have been a dynasty. Kind of was, with Golden State. But it was more Curry and Klay Thompson. But James Harden, that's hysterical. The guy, he's never happy. Every 2 years, he wants another contract, another team. But the Lakers got to get Bill and Tulsa more depth. They need, and the center, nothing to write home about with him either. He's another one. And he was the first pick in that draft. Him and Bagley being picked ahead of Luka. It's amazing.
1: Well, what do you think, by the way, about the possibility of the Lakers getting swept? You're talking about DeAndre Ayton, by the way, the center. I should mention that. But what do you think? What do you think about the possibility of the Lakers getting swept?
27: It's a good possibility. They don't have enough bench. They're missing Luka. Reeves is not such a superstar. I don't know if he's a max guy, but they need to re-sign him. They better bench. Oak is just that trade with the Clippers. It just keeps paying off dividends big time. They're gonna win it all. Maybe San Antonio has a team. It's gonna be a record for years to come. But Oklahoma, they're just a notch better than San Antonio. We might have a three-peat, but let's just stick with two in a row now. So I get ahead of us.
1: All right, Mitch, I'm asking the hardball questions. You ready?
27: Shoot.
1: How does Mitch from New Jersey become a diehard Lakers fan?
27: USC guy, Dodger guy. I'm just a West Coast guy. I'm a family's niece. Love it here. I lived over there for mid-80s. I'm fine here, but I've always been a little... I'm the black sheep of the family. I'll give you that. I don't care. I go to retirement parties wearing my Dodger gear or USC and things like. I know that look, so it's okay. Hey, my father lives across from Ebbetsfield. Maybe it has something to do with that. I don't know.
1: That's pretty. I mean, look, right there, you're dialed in. That's like blood in, blood out. Your dad lived across from Ebbetsfield. That's Dodgers for life. Respect. Anything else for you tonight on Sports Night? Any questions or anything, brother?
27: About my dad, he was in the Army with Norm Cash. He was a Tiger fan, him and Hank Greenberg and, you know, Sandy Koufax. I think you know where this conversation is going. But I think it's the Oklahoma. And you mentioned about this adding more teams, especially with football. It's too much. Basketball, 76. Yeah. But with football, it's 24 games. Come on, I mean, all these injuries you're going to be getting. And then they come playoffs, the superstars, the stars, they bypass the bowl. They're getting ready for the NFL, make the real money.
1: Mitch, that's man, I appreciate it, dude. Have a great night. Have a nice weekend. I appreciate the Mother's Day shout. I'll tell my mom.
27: Okay. All right, take care. Bless
1: you. All right, brother. All right, we got Dave from Tampa. Dave's got something that I'm interested in. And I think, unfortunately, like I mentioned, too many of us are interested in. He's talking about the Mike Vrabel drama. What's happening, Dave?
0: Hey, tell me this. Nobody's talking about this. We have two celebrities that both are married that have having an affair. I mean, think of the last 10 years when we've had anything like this. And then you throw in the jobs that they hold.
1: Well, that's my point, Dave. I think want to continue to look under the hood here. And we don't have to look that far and wide. It just keeps coming and getting dropped off at our doorstep. But this is theater. I mean, this is a very compelling story, not only because it goes all the way back to, did this affect scoops that she had gotten, right? Which I think clearly it did. I don't think that affects the NBA, the NFL landscape as far as competition is concerned. But when you look at the competition of her and other journalists, beat writers, reporters, she was definitely on the inside track there.
0: Hey, man, I'm so glad I found you guys. I'll be a regular. But you just used the word compelling. How about awkward? He basically goes, you know, without any acknowledgement with anything. She disappears. He has no accountability. It's just, you know, it's just unbelievable how this is unfolding, man.
1: Well, I think that was the biggest problem. The way that it was handled off the top, the public relations of it, right? Like, first of all, it was a tough beat for crisis managers because they were both involved with crisis managers. And clearly, it didn't come out in the wash looking any better than it did before it went in. And she got bad advice, man. I mean, I would like to think that if I was in a situation like that, because we all make mistakes, and this isn't judgment on her, as it is to say, you have to, well, the only judgment will come in the ownership of it, right? Like, people are all about forgiveness, more so than I think we want to acknowledge. And she never did that. She was defiant when she announced her resignation from The Athletic. I'm not saying she remains defiant, but she's silent now. So that was part of the frustration. And even Vrabel himself, although he has since walked it back, but he said it was laughable when it happened. And clearly there's nothing really funny about this.
0: Hey, man, how about this? About four games in, I'm going to go back to my awkwardness. Four games into the season, Patriots are struggling, and she comes out and does a tell-all.
1: Yeah, I mean, look, I think at any point when she talks, it's going to be counterproductive for the Patriots. And I believe that we have not seen the end of this story as far as its impact on next NFL season is concerned. I can't imagine what it's like. Again, the guy made a big mistake, and so did she. But to be walking in Mike Vrabel's shoes has to be really difficult tonight. All right, well, I appreciate it, Dave. Thanks a lot, man. We'll be talking to you soon, brother. I also want to remind you this segment is sponsored by Progressive Commercial Insurance, protecting small businesses with affordable coverage options. 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Well, before the break, we mentioned the news that hit yesterday. I guess it was Thursday. You know, it all runs together at this point, right? That's what you say when you're old. I don't think I'm old yet, but, you know, when you start to kind of feel it catching up to you. That's the biggest, like, throwaway line. Everything runs together. All the days run together. But at least 24 or 48 hours ago, it was announced that the NCAA tournament's going to go to 76 games. Now, I do not think that this is some kind of seismic shift in the sports landscape. I do think that it's a testament, and I want to share this with you guys, and then we're going to talk with Will Dalton, who's with us producing tonight, and Will, you know, hosts his own show in, I guess, the Triad area down there in Greensboro, North Carolina, a college basketball hotbed. So before we get to the college basketball bones of this, I want to address the fact that live events and sports on the air, right? Live events and live sports rule the day. And when you think about Netflix, and I'll just use Netflix as an example. I could go down all the streaming companies. But Netflix really kind of blew up appointment television. We can always watch things on demand. We can binge stuff. Everything is pretty much up to us, which is great. I have no issues with that. I'm not here to say, oh, it was back in the day, it was better. No, this is better. Have some self-control, okay? Like if you can't watch one episode at a time, or if you binge all the episodes and that's an issue with you, or you don't know how to handle the fact that this stuff are their own streaming platforms, like, it's not that difficult. Like, trust me, like, we got to adjust here as things change. And if you're over that part of it, which you should be, you have to embrace that it is shocking that pro sports and live events are as prominent as they are in today's society. Now, I do believe that the streaming services and the fact that we can watch stuff when we want to has contributed to these live events. I mean, there are way more entertainment choices than there were 50 years ago. But live sports have become more valuable, not less, more valuable. And that is when we see the NCAA tournament increased to 76 games. First of all, it's only 76 teams. It's only 8 more teams. So, like, let's stop clutching our pearls. Yes, is it great news for Porter Mosier, a guy who I've gotten to know and love, in Oklahoma, who it seems like every single year they're just living on the bubble? Yeah, like a team like that from a power conference, certainly. It helps you. But really what it helps is it lines the pockets of conferences, of networks. Eventually, and ultimately players now, in the NIL era. Like, and the live sports increase, right? Here are some numbers, like, that I was looking at, because I'm a Super Bowl fanatic. I just think it's, like, one of the most amazing events ever. I might not be much different than you. But in the early 70s, we're talking 35 to 40 million viewers. Now the modern Super Bowl's probably 125 million. And the NFL dominates, right? Like, when you look at the top telecasts of all year long, like a calendar year across everything, the NFL, 70 to 90 of those top 100 events and their viewing ratings, right, are owned by the NFL. March Madness is not far behind. And so, although it may be a money grab, that's okay. Because guess what? There's a reason why we watch this stuff. Because we absolutely love the drama. And you can't beat us. Or you can't beat it, sorry. So if you're going to give us four more games like that, I'm here for it. Now, the fear is, right, that it's not good for mid-majors. And I don't necessarily believe that, because I do think the transient nature of college basketball will always lead to a mid-major having a chance. A mid-major with guys who have played a few years together. Now it won't be any, and never will be more than a few. But a mid-major with guys that have played several years together, one or two, that's not several, but you get my point, going up against a power team that, yeah, they got studs, but they don't know how to play with each other that well. I do believe that underdog aspect and the upsets will always be a part of it. I just do. Now, do I believe that it's probably better for mid-majors? Yeah. And Will and I were talking during the break. I want to bring him back in. Will, you know college hoops real well. And I know you had an instant reaction to this. And you talked about, you share the same opinion, and we hadn't talked about it before the last break, but this is not the worst thing in the world. But you feel like it could be really tough for some of those mid-majors.
13: Yeah, because I think the thing is like, when you look at the bubble as it was before, like, it typically consists of mediocre power conference teams. And I think this is just going to expand back to even more of them, even more mediocre power conference teams. So I don't think it's going to help mid-majors necessarily the way the NCAA might sell that it's going to. I really don't. But to your point, I don't think it's the end of the world. I don't think the sky is falling now. And guess what? Everybody's still going to fill out a bracket. They're still going to watch. They're just going to watch, you know, the opening round, not the first four. There's just more games to watch in that. Everybody's still going to watch it, despite what they say. I mean, you know how that goes.
1: Yeah. No. Absolutely. You're a younger dude. And so are you surprised that, with fantasy sports, right, with YouTube, with all the podcasts, with all the TikTok we consume, group chats, live betting, whatever it is, are you surprised that those people still, it still brings so many people to the television, quote unquote, set, right, old school, or even people watching their phones? Like, we're still engaging in traditional TV because we love live sports that much.
13: Nah, it doesn't really surprise me, because I mean, I think that's, I mean, that's really the only form of live TV anybody watches for the most part is sports.
1: Yeah, and that's the, I think to your point, that leads to a lot of the excitement around it, right? It's the only thing that you can really watch live now.
13: Yeah, no, I would agree. It's live sports, it's award shows when they happen. Like, nobody really watches that much of the news anymore, depending on what your source of news is. I hate to break it to you, but like, we consume everything on the phone for the most part.
1: What's your big award show? I like how you said award shows.
13: Well, I mean, I'm not a big award show guy, but I just know a lot of people watch, like, when the Grammys come on or the Golden Globes.
1: Yeah,
13: like,
1: or the Oscars watch that, for sure.
13: I guess, yeah. Saturday Night Live. I don't even know if that's as popular as it once was, to be honest with you.
1: Well, no, I mean, they're all trying to, and they do a pretty good job. I've liked Saturday Night Live a lot more recently. But, you know, it's all about farming out clips for them, right? Let's get a segment or a clip that'll pop. And, no, I mean, I can tell you, Johnny Carson, there were probably 30 million people watching that a night, I think. Like, think about that. That's insanity. And, you know, now it's the Jimmy Fallons and the Jimmy Kimmels. They don't draw nearly as much, but if they can get those clips to pop, they're in pretty good shape. But it is all about live television. Do you think, last question for you, we'll get to a break here. Do you think that some of those things, like those fantasy sports, right, like the gambling aspect of it, the live viewing, does that bring more young people to live sports, or do you think they'd be going there anyways?
13: I think they might be going there anyways, but I will say, like, this, some of these poly markets, is that what they're called? Have you seen
1: these things? Yeah, like Kalshi.
13: Kalshi, yeah. I think the rise in that is going to continue to make it more popular if we're bringing more and more people to live sports. But I think for the most part, they probably would have been going there anyway.
1: I'm Pete Souza. That's my man, Will Dalton. Westwood One Sports Night. You can listen on the Westwood One Sports app and SiriusXM 375. Give us a call, 310-840-4910. The Pistons have been upset. I guess not upset, because I guess the Cavs are the favorite. I just think I was really primed for a sweep. So the Cleveland Cavaliers hold serve at home, at least in Game 3. That series is 2-1. Can the Los Angeles Lakers, coming up tonight, 8:30 Eastern time, can they do the same against the Oklahoma City Thunder? We talked to Jordan Cornette earlier today from NBC. He's not sure. I don't think so either. We'll talk a little bit more about the NBA and talk a little bit more about Diana Russini and Mike Vrabel. One more topic there that I have not hit yet. You are listening to Westwood Sports Night. I'm Pete Souza. We'll step aside and be back.
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So excited to have you with us. Not so excited if you're a Pistons fan. The Pistons losing on the road in Game 3, setting up what will be a huge Game 4. Around the NBA, of course, we have the Lakers taking on the Oklahoma City Thunder. Lakers trying to stay in that series. On a Saturday night, it'll start 5:30 local time out in L.A., and here on the East Coast, I'm in Philadelphia, of course, 8:30. You can do the math, and so can I. There's a reason why I was in track 3 math at Archbishop Carroll High School, which is right up the road here from where my mom and dad housed us and raised us as kids. I'm back in town. I'm getting married in a month, so we got the marriage license this weekend. And took photos at Valley Forge Park, the home of George Washington. Or I shouldn't say the home of George Washington, but certainly a huge piece of George Washington history. And I was saying earlier, man, nothing says love like kind of rolling around in a field with your fiance while someone documents it. Now, don't get the wrong idea. We were prompted by a photographer, the person who documented it. But we were getting ready to leave to come from Dallas to Philadelphia to get these pictures taken, to get the wedding license, to meet with the priest. We went to the place where we're going to have the reception. It is sort of difficult, especially for my fiance, when we are in Texas and the wedding is going to be in Philadelphia. But yesterday, I knew we were headed for a tough day for me when I was, you know, I'm kind of like a soldier or an employee right now for my fiance. Is kind of like, and I've learned enough. We've been together for 3 years. The outfits for this engagement shoot, like I was not going to have a whole lot of say in that. And there was a point in time where I would let my ego get the best of me. I'm like, you're not telling me how to dress. I don't know how to dress. Just let her, look, here's the deal. Here's how I see it. I buy the clothes. They're in my closet somewhere. So clearly I have a certain taste for them. So why not just let her pick out the outfit? No problem, right? She picks out the outfit, all good. But then I overheard her say something. This is Thursday before we were leaving. Well, do you think we'll need another outfit? I'm like, for the photo shoot? Like, what are we getting into here? Multiple outfits? That's just, you know, this isn't a Janet Jackson concert. I'm a one outfit for the night guy. But anyways, I said, sure, right? And we picked out another outfit. And that actually, of course, 99.9% of the time, she's right. And being out there and the functionality of the shoot, when we got halfway through, a half hour in, it sort of was nice to shift gears and get another outfit going. Now, at this point, I had totally given way to all of this. And I was this happy-go-lucky goofball getting engagement pictures taken. Like, I was that guy wearing the same shirt that his fiance's wearing in some of these pictures. And I'm just like, I guess this love is it's a powerful thing. It is a very powerful thing. So she headed back to Texas. I'm staying here for a couple more days. And I'll be with you tomorrow from 4 to 7 p.m. on Westwood One Sports Night. It's been a real pleasure to be with you here today. And we're not quite finished yet. Got another half hour to go. Laura Jimenez on the wheels of steel. And we've got Will Dalton also a part of this, producing this show. And it has been a great time this afternoon so far. Want to mention something. This was a bit of breaking news as we started the show, and we got so much going on with the NBA, I didn't get to it. But sad news, Bobby Cox passing away, former Atlanta Braves manager at 84 years old. I don't know how he passed away. I can just tell you, you know, I'm sure people that were close to him, and you saw the release by the Atlanta Braves just saying how he was the greatest manager of all time, and certainly the greatest manager in Braves history, and the greatest manager to put on the Braves uniform and manage. I cannot, and no one else can debate that. And to give you a window as a Phillies fan who was very dialed in during the Bobby Cox days, where he won 15 straight NL East division titles. 15 straight. Like, the Braves had it on lock.
And being a Phillies fan, it was at first kind of upsetting, and then it was kind of rough because the Braves sucked when I was growing up. They were terrible. It was, you know, Dale Murphy and Bob Horner on TBS, which, by the way, was an amazing channel. And we're actually going to segue from Bobby Cox into Ted Turner because it has been a rough week for Atlanta. But back to Bobby Cox, he found a way to win a championship in 1995, and that was so important for his legacy and for the Atlanta Braves, for them to avoid being the team that almost made it to the top but could never quite get there. They did it. They beat the Indians, a stacked Indians team. That was like the Indians with like Jim Tomei, Albert Bell. They were very, very good. But the Braves beat them, and it was a culmination of a lot of hard work by Bobby Cox finding a way to make some real talented dudes win a title. And, you know, Bobby Cox, his fingerprints are all over Major League Baseball. And they were all over my life in a disappointing fashion. Finally, the Phillies broke through against the Braves in 93 before losing the World Series to the Toronto Blue Jays. But he was that kind of guy in my life where every time I saw Bobby Cox, it was bad news as a Phillies fan. And that's good news for Bobby Cox and his legacy as baseball manager. He was just phenomenal. He took an organization that was hapless and made them the most happening team in Major League Baseball. Earlier in the week, and this was really sad because I as somebody who's in the sports media industry, right, like, I get to call games for ESPN and NBC, college football, college basketball. I get to host my own show. Check it out, The Pete Souza Show. You can find it on YouTube. Got 105 or 6,000 subscribers. Like, people actually listen. So I'd love you to check it out and tune in. We get a lot of great guests. I got a good producer, and I try to do the best I can every day. And it leads to opportunities like this with you guys on Westwood One. But all of this doesn't happen, really, in my opinion, without Ted Turner. Ted Turner... I want to go through and do my version of an obituary for this guy, because we mentioned a lot of the words that we use that describe people, like media magnate, or, you know, this guy was a titan of industry. He was a swashbuckler. You hear a lot, right, around Ted Turner. Like, all of those apply. Like, that was legit. He was a force of nature. And if you go through a sad beginning to his life, his father took his own life when Ted Turner was younger. His dad was a billboard guy in the Atlanta area, made a ton of money. So, but not like, you know, generational wealth down the line. Ted jumps in line after his father dies, and it's his show. And what does Ted do? Well, he buys a local TV station, right? And then he buys the Braves. And after he buys the Braves, he puts the Braves on that TV station, which seems simple now, but it was a brilliant move at the time. Then he makes that station a cable channel, which enables kids like me to watch the Braves and Hawks all the time. It was the same deal with WGN.

0: isn't what I'm used to, but I still like it. It's exciting. It's new. It's fresh. That's what CNN was. And then you had the Gulf War hit, and CNN just exploded. No pun intended. That's a bad pun. But that's what happened. CNN became worldwide viewing, and that's what Ted Turner wanted. And just some other little stuff, like Ted Turner, when in 1980, when the U.S. boycotted the Olympics because of tensions with the Soviet Union, Ted Turner creates the Goodwill Games, which basically like were to serve as a substitute for the Olympics. And he ran that for a while. And then, you know, other things like he won the America's Cup. I'm looking at the list I wrote down here. The 1996 Olympics were in Atlanta. He had a ton to do with that. And then obviously the tragedy that takes place with the bomb going off in Centennial Park. But guess who covered that from soup to nuts better than anybody? CNN. And, you know, this was before, and all politics aside, but like this is before the days of Fox News, CNN, MSNBC, and you think you got your affiliations for each of those, right, politically. Now, Ted Turner was like, boom, down the middle. We're bringing news to people, and we feel like if they all see the same news, they'll be a more harmonious environment for us. And an idealist at the core, right? They've donated, I think, $100 million to the United Nations, something ridiculous. And then, of course, the silly stuff, he created WCW, which actually for about, 87 weeks, slapped around the WWE, WWF at the time. And a lot of people would say, kind of forced, if you like wrestling, the WWF, or WWE now, to really up its game, entertainment-wise. And so Ted Turner was just an amazing dude. Won the America's Cup. I think I mentioned that if I didn't. He married Jane Fonda. He would later in life say he wasn't the best husband. But what an amazing run. Just what an amazing run as a guy. And there's a lot of things that we experience today, like breaking news, right? Like, of course, local news, they had their breaking news. But CNN was always out at some situation globally or here in the United States that was taking place. And you got to believe Ted Turner had a hand in that. And so whenever you see breaking news today, like, remember, like, it's just kind of, I don't know, don't mean to be like Mr. History guy, but it is super interesting. It really is. And it's sad that he and Bobby Cox, probably on the Mount Rushmore, certainly of Atlanta sports figures, pass away in the same week. Ted Turner, of course, owning the Braves. When they finally experienced success, he still owned the Braves. And it was a pretty interesting situation to see the Braves turn it around. And, you know, Ted Turner just really had a great impact on sports media and sports and the world globally. I'm not saying he was a perfect guy, but he certainly leaves us with a lot of good stuff. All right, one more thing on Diana Rossini and Mike Vrabel. You can give us a call, 310-840-4910. If you want to get in on the conversation, it's Pete Souza with you on Westwood One Sports Night. I think a lot of us have gotten in on this because it really is like a gossipy situation. And I want to, if you wouldn't mind, Laura, we got a clip of, this is Max Kellerman and Rich Paul together on their show, which you can watch on Netflix. I'm just saying it because that's where it is. But I want you to hear what Max Kellerman had to say about this situation. And this was just yesterday that this aired. So go ahead, Laura, if you wouldn't mind playing that.
1: It's so disgusting to me because, especially the latest, it comes across my reels, and I've worked with Diana Rossini, right? And she's, you know, I haven't worked with Mike Vrabel, but it's on my reels, so I can't avoid it. And it's like, oh, there are pictures, and the press is trying to create a timeline where when might they have been cheating. So without regard to how this affects their spouses, their children, they're like putting these families through hell under the guise of journalistic integrity and ethics, where in fact that is just an excuse to put out salacious stuff and like shame on the media for.
0: Well, now I think Max is being kind of pious there. I respect that guy a ton. He's brilliant, and I'm talking about him because I consume his content. I disagree with it a little bit. Like, there's an accountability here for these two, and they have to own what happened. And I think, and we've talked about it a little bit to one of the callers earlier, you know, this was a situation.

0: person that got out of hand early when there was a failure for either Rossini or Mike Vrabel to take ownership of it, and then it just morphed, and now we have this explosion, right? I do think it's a car wreck to what Max said, and I do believe that it's time to kind of put it up on the shelf, because I think about Diana Rossini, and I think about her family, and I think about her kids, and I think about how a lot of time, like if we were to, I think it's important that we hear from Diana Rossini. And this is what I'm trying to say. This is the point of all this. Like, we need to hear from her now. Because the quicker that we hear from her, I think the more relatable she will become, because she's a relatable person. And I think it'll take the air out of this situation for both parties. It does not seem, as reports out of Boston, I think Albert Breer was one of the guys, and I'm going to read you an Albert Breer quote here in a second. It does not appear as though she's going to try to engage in some hatchet job on Mike Vrabel and the Patriots organization. And I got to say, like, you know, I was at the Super Bowl this year for my show, and I saw her there. I do not know her at all. But she's a very busy woman in a sense that every single one of those shows that were there and they were set up, you know, I talked to our good buddy Armin Williams. He's there with Jim Rome and you know, guys like Bruce Gilbert with Westwood One, getting everything squared away out there. We couldn't get Dreg Toll out there. You know, I guess it's good enough we get him up in the morning because that's my man. But you saw the personalities everywhere, and Diana Rossini was a very hot property. Any place that she would stop and talk to, they would have her. They would have her top of the show, right? So for us to do an about face and to act as though a lot of her reporting was rubbish, or a lot of her reporting was coming at the hands of nefarious behaviors with a guy like Mike Vrabel, that ain't the truth. Like, she did a heck of a job. And there's a reason why she had such success, because she's likable. So the quicker that she talks to us, I'm telling you, the moment she sits down on that couch, whether it's with Oprah Winfrey or, you know, it's not going to be Barbara Walters because she's passed away, Diane Sawyer, Lindsay Davis, like Sharon Moore's victim, I believe it will really, really take the air out of the situation. But until then, right, until we hear from her, I think we will continue to see these vultures like TMZ. And I consume the content, but I believe that the more and more it's silence on her end of of this whole deal, we'll continue to see these outrageous claims and see more. You know, the video, all it does is solidify, like, boy, they really enjoyed each other. I mean, that is even, you could even, when she's 7 months pregnant and she's out on a boat with Mike Vrabel in Tennessee, you know, the first thing I thought is, wow, he must really like her. And I don't mean like physically, like if you put that in a silo, it's actually not that huge a deal that an NFL coach is going out on a boat with an NFL beat writer and reporter. I mean, it's probably, it ain't a good look. But you'd be surprised, like a lot of the, or maybe you wouldn't, but a lot of these, you know, the best articles and pieces of journalism we've ever read have been, okay, Jeff Pearlman spent the day with David Wells, right? Which Jeff Pearlman, former Sports Illustrated writer and still amazing writer, he doesn't think that was his best piece of work because he called David Wells fat. But you get what I'm saying. Like, you spend a day with these subjects in all kinds of, whether it's in their own a natural habitat, their home, or whether it's, you know, you go to a movie premiere with them or whatever. So it's not like that is the craziest thing ever, but it's the latest thing. And so my only advice, which nobody will take it because I barely take it, right? I always say, take my advice. I'm not going to use it. But I wish for Diana Rossini to get out there and talk about this and just tell the truth, whether how hard that would be. And I think we will be surprised to see how quickly things turn around for her, and things may die down for her and Mike Vrabel. That's one man's opinion, but it's Westwood One Sports Night, so I get to say it. Pete Souza with you right here. Give us a phone call, 310-840-4910. Again, that's 310-840-4910. It is Westwood One Sports Night. you're listening on the Sirius or on Sirius XM, excuse me, or the Westwood One Sports app. Also want to give you a quick heads up about Progressive. 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Now, that's commercial insurance, right? 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All right, we'll be back with one more segment here on a Saturday night. We are going down the wire now. Lakers, Oklahoma City Thunder, coming up within the next 2 hours and some change. Or no, less than 2 hours. We'll be back after this break.
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0: Westwood One Sports Night on a Saturday night. It is Pete Souza with you, going through all things sports. We've talked a little bit of Lakers. We've talked a lot of Pistons and Cavaliers. We talked to Jordan Cornette from NBC. We talked to Matt Mosley, Cowboys insider. And now we're going to go to Hillary from Pennsylvania. Hillary, what's going on?
21: Oh, my gosh. Hey, what's up?
0: What's happening? Thanks for the phone call. I wanted to get to you right away. I see you have a question about Diana Rossini.
21: I do. I'm listening here in the car with my two boys under three, so sorry if they get loud.
0: No, it's all good.
21: But I was just curious. It's so funny. Like, we're hearing all this stuff, how we need to hear from her, Diana, and it'll clear everything up, and he's not nobody. Why don't we want to hear from him, or why don't we feel like he needs to step up or something?
0: Okay,
21: I don't know.
0: I hear you, but I feel like he already did sort of accept responsibility. Now, I totally understand how people would want to hear more from him, right? So more transparency. I'm thinking, and this is almost, could be, it's hard to even say anything good could come out of this, but I feel like it would be good for her to address this and become relatable. She's a relatable woman, and people like her. There's a reason why we haven't heard too much of NFL media talking about this, because she's likable. And I believe if she sat down and talked about this.
21: Like what you guys are saying, she's important and people value what she has to say. So maybe she's, you know, got to strategize it a little bit. And I maybe I'm ignorant to it, but I don't know what he said or how he addressed what happened.
0: No. He basically said like a couple weeks ago that, you know, he has made some mistakes and had to have some really difficult conversations with members of his family. And then he went,
21: thing, that'd be fine for everybody.
0: Yeah, and he said that he went to therapy with his wife. So I'm not saying it's her turn. I really do believe it's her opportunity to sort of clear the deck and let people know what's coming, what's going on with her, like, just from her heart. And I think that would be effective.
21: Okay, but if she had come out and said, like, the whatever Instagram post that her lawyer wrote up, everyone would be fine with that, or I just don't know.
0: No, I didn't like that. That was my issue.
21: Would you want, like, an Oprah special from her on what happened? Like, why?
0: Hey, Hillary, I'll take it. I'll take it. I love you know, I love Oprah and I love a good talk show and some drama.
21: Oh my God, bring Oprah back, right? Like, let's hear it.
0: Hey, where are you from in Pennsylvania?
21: Yeah, I'm from San Diego, California, but living in Pittsburgh here, and in good old loving Pittsburgh.
0: All right, well, go Steelers. Thanks for the call, Hillary. I appreciate it. Let's go to Chance from Alabama. Chance, what's happening, dude? Oh, Chance left. How about Bert from Baltimore? Bert, you in the house still?
2: Hey, what's going on, Pete? Yeah, I seem to follow Chance literally every time I call.
0: I apologize.
2: Hey, did you say you went to Archbishop Carroll, or that's where you grew up?
0: I did. I went to Archbishop Carroll. Okay. Yeah.
2: I went to Laurel 100 years ago, class of 1802. Hey,
0: what are your thoughts on the Vrabel comments?
2: Yeah, I totally get what you're saying. I called with one point, but speaking to your point, a good buddy of mine owns a PR firm, and they specialize in crisis management. He put me through the ringer a number of years ago, and his big credo is when it comes to crisis management, if you don't tell your side of the story, someone else will, and it won't be the side that you want told. So I see what you're saying as far as it being not that Diana owes us anything, but an opportunity for her to start rebuilding her reputation by getting out in front of it. I agree with you. I think she got some really bad advice.
0: I appreciate you so much. And those sentiments. I think she could be doing herself a real service by talking. Appreciate the time, Bert. Let's get to Chance before we wrap this up. Chance from Alabama. You're there, buddy. I know you're there this time.
3: What's up, man? How you doing?
0: What's up, brother?
3: Hey, I appreciate you taking the call. You know, this is an awkward topic for a lot of people. It's not something I think most people like talking about. I give you props for talking about it. I think a lot of people don't talk about it. I think, you know, crap puts a hush hush on it, and they don't want it spread. You know, they just don't like it. Who wants to be the sex police? You know, who wants to talk about this stuff? You know, it was the 1950s. You know, if it was Bible times, they would have been stoned to death. But, you know, I think they're both disgusting. I think Vrabel does need to be held more accountable because of the position he's in, being a leader of, you know, basically some are, you know, still teenagers, man.
0: All right, Chance, we're up against it, man. I got to cut you off, but I had to hear your voice. It was one of those deals. Take it easy, brother. We'll talk to you next time. Thank you guys so much for joining us today. We've reached the end of our quest. Laura Menez, she's
22: this amazing. Is Westwood One Sports.
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25: Well, happy Saturday night. Let's get it. What is going on wherever you are listening to us all across America on your favorite radio station, SiriusXM 375. You can tell your smart speaker, hey, Alexa, play Westwood One, also the Westwood One app. You might as well download it. You have a million apps. Might as well get that last one. Gosh, we have a lot of stuff to get to. We got a lot of stuff to talk about. Coming up in about 40 minutes from right now at 6:40, we're going to go to Houston and talk some Texans football and maybe a little bit of Kevin Durant's future, because there are a lot of people out there that believe Kevin Durant's done playing for Houston as the Rockets bowed out of the first round of the playoffs. And Kevin Durant was unable to go in those last couple of games. Also, an hour from right now, it's been a week of complaining, but it's also been a week of Draymond Green versus everybody. And we'll get to that. We're going to see how well we know the NFL offseason headlines. We got a ton of stuff to get to. First, let's say hello to our producer, Stuart Kovacs. Stuart, how are you today, buddy?
26: I'm great on this Mother's Day weekend. Had a little Mother's Day early dinner with the in-law mother today, and then doing my mother tomorrow. So it'll be a busy weekend, if you will.
25: All right. Yeah. I'm actually sitting next to the kids' gift to mom. It's right here next to me in my studio. Ooh. It came in the mail today.
26: Oh,
25: like
26: good timing.
25: like at the buzzer. It got here, or else it was going to be one of those where I show her a screenshot.
26: Yeah, that's always the worst.
1: Happy Mother's Day from your kids. Here you go. I got you
26: this. You know.
1: Here's what it looks like on Amazon. So, yeah, happy Mother's Day weekend. Also, let's say hello to our board operator, Laura Jimenez, who is now on hour number 5 behind the board. Is that right, Laura?
8: Four, six. I don't know. I lost count.
1: She's pulling the Will Dalton shift. Will worked 11 hours sitting as a producer last week or the week before. So I hope you don't have the 11-hour shift, Laura, but we're happy to have you here today.
8: Thank you. Thank you.
1: All right. Let's get to it. James Harden showed up. Let's just cut right to the chase. James Harden actually showed up in a playoff game in the NBA. And not only did James Harden show up in a playoff game in the NBA, he showed up when it mattered the most. He had 7 points in the final 2 minutes. Yes, that James Harden. 7 points. Good on the beard, man, who is just getting trashed across the country, as he should, for his first two performances in this series. Cleveland wins today, 116-109. They get a game now down 2-1 in the Eastern Conference semifinals with Detroit. You knew Cleveland was, not new, but you had to think Cleveland was going to get a game. They weren't going to get swept. They have not lost at home in these playoffs, by the way. They're now 5-0 at home in the postseason. And they win today 116-109. And it was the backcourt game. I mean, there was the story of Donovan Mitchell and James Harden being Donovan Mitchell and, down the stretch, James Harden. Mitchell finished with 35, also grabbed 10 boards, 4 dimes in this game. James Harden, 19 points, but a lot of those came at the very end. And how about this? Only 3 turnovers for James Harden. That's outstanding. Congratulations to James Harden. Only 3 turnovers. And if you're wondering how many field goals, 8. Because, of course, we found out this week, and maybe this is the stat of the day, stat of the week, stat of the year. James Harden has 30 games in the playoffs, 30 playoff games with more turnovers than field goals. Now, if you would have said James Harden has that in his entire 18-year career, I would have been like, yeah, 30 games in the career where you get more turnovers than field goals, sure. But 30 playoff games? You only sometimes get 4. How is it possible that James Harden has 30 of these? But you know what? He heard the criticism. He watched all the Twitter. He watched all the Instagram. He saw all the reels. He saw all the people just highlighting the fact that he somehow forgot how to dribble. I don't know. He just didn't know how to dribble anymore. I thought that was really weird. But you know what? James Harden answered the bell and had a big night tonight. Big afternoon for Cleveland. And again, they went 116-109. Their head coach, Kenny Atkinson, happy to get the first, hopefully, if you're a Cavs fan, the first of a couple of wins in this series.
9: We know how important it is to get this first win, to make it a series, you know. And dude, I felt like that third quarter, like, you know, we had great looks. Like, great looks, and it just was, the ball wasn't falling. I think that's how they got in the game. I wish our defense would have been better, you know, after the misses, but I'm like, man, we're getting great looks. We're missing. So, you know, that's the spirit of this team, right? We don't get down. We're not like, oh, man, they came back. It's like, it's a veteran team. They kind of know that's how this goes. We're getting great shots. We're missing them. You know, stay with it.
1: It was a great basketball game. It was back and forth, especially in that fourth quarter. You had the stars, as mentioned, hitting bucket after bucket. Donovan Mitchell had 35. James Harden with 19 hit 3 threes in this game for head coach Kenny Atkinson.
9: I don't know. It's the James Harden I've seen for how many years he's been in the NBA. You know, that's the James we know. You know, we needed it tonight, right? We're searching. We got some good screenings into some you know, the matchups we wanted, and he went to work.
1: He did. He was great down the stretch. You know, it's funny because when you watch Cleveland play, you know Donovan Mitchell is the alpha, and then you want to think it's Harden as the two or the Robin on this team, but it's supposed to be Evan Mobley, and Mobley didn't have a great game again. I mean, just 13 and 8 boards for Cleveland. But it was Harden down the stretch, made a couple of big buckets. Jared Allen had 18, by the way, for Cleveland. But it was James Harden down the stretch
10: with the big buckets. And Kenny Atkins said that was, this was not part of the plan. This game went a little wonky.
9: I think tonight we, of course, went off script, right? You know, gotta go get this one. It was like kind of, how should I say this? It was screw the rotations. It's like we just gotta feel this one out and find a rotation that find the players, five guys that are gonna help us win. I'm usually pretty strict about staying on point with that and trying to distribute minutes, but tonight was like, gotta go get this one, gotta put your best players on the floor. Even if that was 15 minutes straight, didn't matter tonight.
10: It basically meant Dean Wade didn't see the floor at all late in the game. Dude played 16 minutes, but was an absolute liability and getting smoked. And they played a lot of Strews, played a lot of Schroeder in this game. And you had to get a win. No team's ever come down, or come back, I should say, when you're down 3-0 in the history of the NBA playoffs. They had to get this win or it was going to be over. Coming back from 3-1, we see that all the time now. We saw it twice last weekend. I was on the air for two of them. One on Saturday, one on Sunday. Like, oh, there's another 3-1 comeback game. What do you know? Get it done in seven. Why not? But nobody's ever come back from 3-0 in the playoffs. Detroit now up 2-1 in this best-of-seven series. Their head coach, J.B. Bickerstaff, after the game, said they just turned the ball over too many times. 16 turnovers for the Detroit basketball!
11: You know, they picked up their pressure, obviously. You know, but again, that's too many turnovers for us as a group. You know, 16 is too many. Give up 27 points off those turnovers. You know, our defense is so stingy if we get you in the half court. So we just got to make sure we get shots on goal so that we can set our defense and make people have to work through it.
10: The middle two quarters are always so crucial. They always talk about that last four and first four, the middle 8 minutes of a basketball game. But you look at Detroit outscored 32-18 by Cleveland in the second quarter. They go into half and they're down 17. They come back in the third quarter. Detroit outscores Cleveland 33-19. Basically just flipped it. But Detroit's starting to learn that when Cleveland gets out and runs, I'm not so sure Detroit can win that kind of basketball game, Coach Bickerstaff.
11: Well, I mean, we just got to shrink the floor more. That we're just a little hugged up to our man too much because of their ability to shoot. And we just need to do a better job of being, you know, in tighter. And then when the ball moves, we can fly and close out to our guy.
10: And still on the offensive end, Jalen Duren continues to be a no-show. He did have 10 boards and 10 assists today for Detroit. But when you're looking for that second banana, Jalen Duren, 11 points. That's it. 11 points? Did I read that right? And I got his rebounding numbers wrong. I apologize. Duren had 11 points, had 4 rebounds, and 1 assist. You want to talk about a guy who has fallen off an absolute cliff. And I mean cliff in the second season, in the NBA postseason. It's been Jalen Duren.
11: But, you know, again, I think JD's done a great job for us all year.
10: What? No, you don't.
11: But, you know, again, I think JD's done a great job for us all year long. You know, Pete Reed obviously provides a spark for us. But, again, we went back with JD.
10: Yeah, I don't. It's not one of these things, because I heard people all week. You hear national shows, local shows. You hear people saying, you can't play James Harden. You have to bench James Harden. It's not true. First of all, when he's right, James Harden is great. He's one of my least favorite superstars to watch in the NBA because of his style, because he apparently forgot how to dribble. We know James Harden's never been known for defense, but you play James Harden. Anybody who said you got to bench James Harden is an idiot. But in an unrelated note, don't sit here and tell me this part.
11: But, you know, again, I think JD's done a great job.
10: No, JD has not done a great job for you. Maybe Jalen Duren did a great job for you October through middle of April. Maybe he did a great job for you when Cade Cunningham was out with the collapsed lung. That might have been it. And actually, I was on the air the week doing this show. I was on the air the week that that Cade Cunningham came back. And I was listening and watching Duren play in that stretch, and it was like, man, there he is, 23-12 while Cunningham is out. And you're like, that's perfect to see what Detroit can do when Jalen Duren has to be the man, or when Cade Cunningham is not there or non-existent or whatever. And I thought that was really going to carry over into the playoffs, and man, was I wrong. Duren has been, I don't want to say useless, but Jalen Duren has not done a damn thing close to what he did in the regular season. He was a 19-10 guy in the regular season. 19.5. We'll call it 20-10. How many 20-10 guys are there? But now in the playoffs, he's averaging 10 points a game. He's still getting his 9 boards a game. But, and it's not like he's going up against Wemby every night. I mean, he was going up against a pretty decent Orlando Magic front court. And this time it's Mobley and Jared Allen. But gosh, Durin just does not show up in the playoffs yet. That could all change when game 4 happens. Cleveland wins 116-109. Donovan Mitchell with the big game. James Harden shows up. Unbelievable. Breaking news. James Harden sighting in the fourth quarter of a playoff game in the NBA. Game four will be on Monday night in Cleveland. Cavs, again, perfect at home this year in the playoffs. They have yet to lose in Cleveland. This one, of course, will be in the land before this thing shifts back to Detroit. So we got a 2-1 series there. Will we have a 2-1 series in the Oklahoma City-Los Angeles series? Probably not, but we are going to hear from LeBron coming up. We're going to hear from Coach Dagnow, the head coach of the Thunder, Mark Dagnow. Also J.J. Redick, who will then kick off our week of bitching. Because that's all this was. This week in the NBA was nothing but whining. From Boston to Los Angeles, everybody just whining and complaining. You're going to want to hear all these sound bites of millionaires airing grievances. That's next on Westwood One Sports.
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0: 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Pistons fall to Cleveland 116-109. Series now 2-1. Detroit with that lead. Game 4 will be on Monday. Coming up tonight in about an hour and 10 minutes or so, we get Lakers Thunder Game 3. Oklahoma City is up 2-0. And I do want to actually talk about the series and the way the game is being played and who's doing well and who's not doing so well. Before we get to the actual headlines that people are talking about, unfortunately, it has to do with referees and flopping and complaining. We'll get to all that coming up. But Shai Gilgeous-Alexander, after the Game 2 win, was asked about his team responding.
1: We just stuck with it. It's a game of basketball. It's not always going to go your way. It's about how you respond. And this team has proven many of times that we know how to respond, and we just did so tonight.
0: This is an interesting soundbite I find to be hilarious, because a lot of the criticism in this series is flopping. And then a lot of the criticism of the soon-to-be two-time MVP, SGA, is that he flops. He doesn't like the physicality of the NBA. You see when he goes up for a shot and raises his arms into another player, then it's like arms and legs fly all over the air. But I do think this is a funny soundbite from Shai Gilgeous-Alexander. He says he likes the physicality of the National Basketball Association.
1: Yeah, absolutely. It just makes the game more fun. Like, certain things get let go that usually don't. And it's just basketball at the end of the day. It's just like, this time of year is just purest form of the sport.
0: Is it?
1: Of the game. And, I definitely am. I love this form of it for sure.
0: I will tell you that the scary thing in this series, and it's over, by the way, the Lakers aren't going to get a game. They're not going to win tonight. They're not going to win on Monday, and this thing's going to be done, and the Thunder are going to improve to 8-0. The Lakers, especially without Luka, and I don't know if Luka would make even a big difference, because Oklahoma City is so good and so deep. They just run more guys at you that are good, that are NBA elite-level players. It's crazy. They're doing this. Think about it. Has Shai Gilgeous-Alexander been good? Sure, he's been good in this series. But has Shai Gilgeous-Alexander been great? Like MVP-level great? No. He doesn't have to be. He does not have to be great for this Thunder team to beat this version of the Lakers. And give all the love and respect to LeBron James for dragging this team through these first two playoff games. But the Thunder haven't had to have their A game yet. They don't even have Jalen Williams playing in the postseason. Shai hasn't scored more than 22 points in this series in a game. Jalen Williams is not playing. And neither game has been close. This could be a best of 13, and this series would be over in 7. All right, there. I cannot, outside of injury, and God forbid, nobody wants to see anybody get hurt. Outside of injury, it does not matter what the Lakers do. They can't beat Oklahoma City, and they certainly cannot beat Oklahoma City by winning 4 of the next 5 games. It's just not going to happen. And I know we're anything can happen, Mike. Anything can happen. Yeah, you're right. Anything can happen. It's sports. It's the NBA. LeBron is LeBron. But this team can't compete. It's over. It's absolutely over. I mean, I do appreciate LeBron taking a little bit of the high road.
2: We had opportunities. I think offensively we had some really good looks. Some of them haven't went down to the paint. We've had some turnovers. I don't think today it wasn't that many. Careless turnovers, someone's being aggressive and be okay with that.
0: LeBron from a wind tunnel talking to the media yesterday. He must have turned on his noise machine. And I listen, I don't think it would make any difference whatsoever if Luka Doncic plays in this series. And Luka, with the hamstring. It doesn't sound like he's anywhere close to coming back. Obviously not playing tonight. Probably not going to play on Monday. I don't think we're going to see Luka again until next basketball season, next Lakers season. And who knows what the Lakers will look like at that point. But Luka Doncic was actually tracked down by the media, and he was asked about, you know, not being able to play in this series.
3: It's very frustrating. I don't think people understand how frustrating it is. You know, all I want to do is play basketball, especially this time. It's the best time to play basketball. It's very frustrating, you know, seeing what my team is doing. I'm very proud of them. But it's been very tough, you know, just to see it and watch them play.
0: Yeah, I can imagine it has been. I mean, I know he wants to get out there. I know he was in Europe, whether he was getting some sort of treatment we don't do in America, which is still super weird to me. Isn't that what Christian McCaffrey did? He went to Germany and got something done on his knee or his ACL or whatever, and McCaffrey was able to handle like 8,000 touches last year in the NFL. Luka going over. I know he's got the newborn, so he went to go see his newborn kid, I think, in Spain or in Serbia. I'm not sure. But I don't think we're going to see Luka again until next August, September, whenever camp opens for the Los Angeles Lakers. It's just kind of where we're at. So, yeah, tonight, Lakers, 9.5-point home dog to the Thunder, who are going to win this basketball game, go up 3-0, and end it on Monday. That's just the bottom line. Sadly, the major headline coming out of this series has not been, oh, man, look, Oklahoma City has played great, even though Shea hasn't and Jay Will is not playing. The storyline coming out of this has been about the officials. The storyline has been about referees calling fouls, flopping, not calling fouls, and it really has taken away from the brilliance of the Oklahoma City Thunder. And I know some people don't like watching the Thunder play. I know some people out there just get sick and tired of the flopping, and somebody actually thinks that the NBA is... Do you know this person? Some people actually out there believe that the NBA wants, more than anything, the Oklahoma City Thunder to win the title. Think about that. Some people believe the NBA and the officials are somehow in the pocket of the Oklahoma City Thunder. Oklahoma City over Los Angeles? Are you kidding me? If the NBA had its druthers, its way, the Thunder would be out of Oklahoma City. And that is not a knock on Oklahoma City. Wonderful town. The fans look like they absolutely love and adore their squad. I'm not trying to push them out of OKC. But you're the smallest market in the NBA. You bring in your home games on TV, bring in the smallest number of eyes of anybody in the NBA. The NBA is not in the bag for Oklahoma City. No matter what anybody says, no matter what J.J. Redick says about officials, no matter what anybody says about officials, the NBA is not in the bag for the Thunder.
4: Well, he gets clobbered on that one, you know, with Jalen Williams coming over trying to block the shot when he spun baseline on Dort. That was in that stretch as well. LeBron has the worst whistle of any star player I've ever seen. I mean, I've been with him 2 years now. You know, there's, again, the smaller guys, because they can be theatric, they typically draw more fouls. And the bigger players that are, you know, built like LeBron, it's hard for them, but he gets clobbered, and he got clobbered again tonight a bunch. And that's not like a new thing. That's not specific to this crew or, you know, this series. He gets fouled a lot that doesn't happen. I mean, guy gets hit on the head more than any player I've seen on drives, and it rarely gets called.
0: Oh, come on. Anybody who's watched the NBA for the last 20 years know that LeBron James gets a lot of whistles. Continuation was perfected by LeBron James. I'm not saying guys didn't get continuation before. Calm down. I'm not saying guys didn't get calls before LeBron or did get calls before LeBron. Mike got a lot of calls. Kobe got a lot of calls. Shaquille O'Neal had the worst whistle of a star. Shaquille O'Neal, if you were to just put like paint on the hands of defenders, you know what I mean? Let's say you put white paint or yellow paint on the hand of a defender. And after the game, you guys took a look at Shaquille O'Neal. His entire body would be covered in paint. I don't want to hear LeBron James has the worst whistle of any star player in the NBA. I think a LeBron James, Stu, can you check this? I believe LeBron James, who, by the way, is the leading scorer in the history of the NBA. I believe LeBron has the second most free throw attempts in the history of the league. Stu, can you check on that? To tell me that LeBron James does not get enough whistles? Come on, don't pee on my leg and tell me it's raining. After the game the other night, I'd never seen this before, but an entire team surrounded referees. This is where we're at right now. We've got guys like Austin Reeves surrounding referees after games.
5: I felt like I was respectful to all of them all night. I mean, there's a million times in the past I've said way worse stuff. And when we were doing the whole tip ball and they were switching spots, I wanted to get on the other side because they had a guy on the other side who was just trying to keep an advantage. And he turned around and just yelled at my face. I just thought it was disrespectful. The whole time that was going on over there, I don't think he said much to them. I think stepped in and said something. At the end of the day, grown men, and I just didn't feel like he needed to yell in my face like that. I told him that I wasn't disrespectful. I told him if I did that to him first, I would have got a tech. I feel like the only reason I didn't get a tech is because I knew he was in the wrong. So, I felt disrespected.
0: It's been a weird week, hasn't it? It's been a very, very strange week because it's literally been nothing but people complaining about stuff. And it got started when the Celtics got knocked out. We were on the air, that was Saturday or Sunday, whenever that game was happening, and I said, Celtics are going to lose this game unless they shoot 50% from three. And what they do, they shot 27% from three, and they got knocked out. They played without Jason Tatum in this one. Jaylen Brown couldn't get it done. But so what is the star player for the Celtics, or one of the two star players for the Celtics, one of the highest paid players in the NBA, after his team gets knocked out in Game 7, blowing a 3-1 lead? What does Jaylen Brown go on Twitch to tell the world?
6: I was vocal about it. I got thrown out some games, or et cetera. They keep saying like this push off and stuff like that. You know how many players do that? That is such that's the common play, a basketball play. Every player does it. So why are you targeting me? They clearly had an agenda, maybe because I spoke in those critical of the refs in the regular season. So you know how they responded. Like, you're going to lead the playoffs in offensive fouls. That was the response from the officiating crew.

0: game. So anytime Jalen brings his arm up, just from reputation, just call it. Like, but Paul George does the same thing. Jalen Brunson does the same thing. Shit, I can go down the list. It's a basketball play, whether y'all believe it or not. You know what I mean? Everybody does that when you drive, especially if you got bodies on you. Philly took advantage of it, and they took advantage of the officiating, and it cost us to some degree. I've been doing it all regular season, not a problem. And now all of a sudden, it's offensive foul every time. You better keep that same energy with everybody else.
1: How about you keep the same energy as you had after you were up 3-1 to maybe when you blew the 3-1 lead? How about the Celtics keep up the same energy? A team that everyone knows if they don't shoot threes well, they lose. Jaylen Brown, where was your energy? 12 of 27 from the floor. Where was the energy, Jaylen Brown? 3 of 9 from 3 for Jaylen Brown. Keep that energy up. It's ridiculous. It's absolutely ridiculous. Now, we did get maybe a very cool soundbite from a drop that we're going to keep in the arsenal here, because as he was talking, he said this.
2: Argue with your grandma.
1: It's my favorite one.
2: Argue with your grandma.
1: He's calling it a basketball play. Anybody who disagrees.
2: Argue with your grandma.
1: It's great. It's just been a week of bitching. It's just been a one. And there's nothing that you, as a basketball fan, and I don't know what you're doing tonight. You're going to work. Maybe you're coming home from work. Maybe you're with your kids all day. Maybe you work 7 days a week. You're grinding to put food on the table. Gas is $5 a gallon, $8 a gallon in California, whatever. How do you like hearing these guys that are making $55 million a year complain about referees?
2: Argue with your grandma.
1: I understand that. I get it. But my first week on the air, about 5 weeks ago, we asked, what is it you don't like about the NBA? The flopping was definitely part of the conversation. The load management was part of the conversation. And it was salaries. These guys complaining, load managing, all that stuff. And now you got a dude making $55 million a year sitting here complaining about not getting calls. It's one of the black marks on the NBA for the average fan. We'll do some more NBA coming up. Straight ahead, though, we go NFL. We go to Texas. Let's go to Houston. It is a big year for a quarterback. Why did Houston pick up the fifth year but not give C.J. Stroud the extension? We'll find out. We'll talk Texans football next here on Westwood One Sports.
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0: Island is happening all summer long, featuring live music with national acts. Almost Monday on June 9th. 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
2: And the crowd in Houston goes wild with a selection of a guard a couple of weeks ago in the NFL Draft. I'm Mike Wickett, happy to have you, whether you're listening on SiriusXM 375, one of the hundreds of radio stations carrying Westwood One Sports. Maybe you're listening on the Westwood One Sports app. You can tell your smart speaker, play Westwood One. We say hello to our next guest. Let's go down to Houston and talk about that pick and a lot of interesting things happening with the Texans from Sports Radio 610. Let's welcome in Seth Payne. Seth, thank you so much for the time, my friend.
3: Oh, my pleasure. My pleasure. No, I enjoyed that. The description of the crowd going wild for guard.
2: It's sexy when you take a quarterback like Stroud a couple of years ago, receiver, even when you take, you know, the big defensive tackle or lineman in Mario Will. But like when you take a guard, like, yeah, you're like, I get it.
3: Yeah, it's one of those things where the fan base has been clamoring for big fat offensive linemen for a long time now. So we're primed and ready. We've lowered our standards. We're like we've got low self esteem, and we're like, just give me somebody that'll have me and do and be a provider for me. And and honestly, Keelan Rutledge wasn't a name that was really on anybody's radar, except he was that classic guy that was a late riser, which usually means that the draft media is catching on to how NFL teams feel about him. So it was a little bit of a delayed falling in love process, because you had to sift through a lot of people retroactively saying like, oh yeah, yeah, Keelan Rutledge is actually one of my favorite guys. I figured he might go in the first round.
2: Oh yeah, yeah. It real felt my draft crush was Keelan Rutledge, the guard.
3: Yeah. There was. Well, because that's what I have to do. I have to go back through and do the deep dive. And it was funny because, smart guys like Greg Cassell and other guys like that, when I went back and looked at their evaluations of the offensive linemen, they would list, their top offensive linemen and maybe some of their top interior offensive linemen. And then they'd say, yeah, but you know what I really love is Keelan Rutledge. and you know how everybody kind of plays it where the groupthink hasn't caught up to it yet. And Chase Bisantis was the guy that a lot of people thought was that might go to the Texans, and he was still available. He ended up going very soon in the second round, but the Texans, for whatever reason, liked Keelan Rutledge more than Chase Bisantis.
2: Talking to Seth Payne, Sports Radio 610 out of Houston, here on Westwood One Sports. I'm Mike Wickett. We'll get to C.J. Stroud and the decision to pick up the fifth year and not the big extension in a moment, but it would appear by signing Wyatt Teller, Braden Smith, and then drafting Rutledge, they're going to do whatever they can to keep C.J. Stroud upright to evaluate him for that big contract extension. Am I way off here, or is that what this offseason has kind of been setting up?
3: No, I think you've got it dead on. And, if they do sign an extension with him, my guess it would be some kind of a Nick Caserio special where maybe it's a little bit shorter than people expect, but with a lot of guaranteed money. But my personal feeling is just that, CJ's never really had a great environment around him the entire time he's been there. And the pass protection is one thing. They made some strides in that last year, as midway through the season, they started operating like a functioning offensive line. But really, the biggest thing that he's never had, including when Joe Mixon was there and rushed for over 1,100 yards, is a quality rushing attack. And they really, this offseason, focused everything they did on offense towards having a more physical rushing attack, but I think also the types of players who can kind of match the ferocity and the personality of the defense. Because anybody who's watched the Texans on TV knows just how physically tough that defense is, and the offense has never been anywhere close to it. So they really, guys like Wyatt Teller, who are known for that level of viciousness and their style of play, that seems to be really who they were targeting, both in free agency and in the draft.
2: They bring in David Montgomery. Is he running back one? Is he in a committee? What is the plan for Knuckles down there in Houston?
3: I think he's the main guy. And Woody Marks last year ended up being the main running back for the second half of the season. But Woody Marks is a he's a smaller guy that you'd love to see get involved in the receiving game. And once he became the main back, you know, it was him and Nick Chubb. And they really couldn't use Woody Marks as a receiver the way they think they'd like him to. So I'm not saying that duo of Montgomery and Woody Marks can be the same as Montgomery and Jahmyr Gibbs, obviously. But I think a little bit of that template is what they hope to have, a 1-2 punch with one guy that's more of your you know, physical guy, good in short yardage, all of that. Another guy that's got some real ability out in open space.
2: Talking to Seth Payne, Sports Radio 610 out of Houston here on Westwood One Sports. I'm Mike Wickett. So they add three offensive linemen. They add a bruising running back. They've got, I'm in Des Moines, Iowa. I'm 45 minutes south of Ames. So you got Iowa State South over there in your wide receiver room. Seemingly every Cyclone has to go to the Texans. I guess, is this enough for C.J. Stroud to become, I don't want to say a top five quarterback, but a guy who can lead a team to the AFC Championship game with everything they've done here in this offseason?
3: Yeah, it's been tough with CJ because the postseason was so rough. And, you know, outside of Houston and inside Houston, it's really hard to wipe that from your memory. But I think if you look at CJ, and, you know, I try to be as objective as possible about this, and you know, I'm like, okay, look, CJ did some good things during the regular season. It wasn't a brilliant performance or anything. But, you know, talking about all the obstacles we've already talked about, you look at him and just objectively going by various QB metrics, whether it's QBR, passer rating, EPA per dropback, all that stuff. You know, he was anywhere between a top 10 to a top 17 quarterback. And so a median, maybe a little bit average quarterback. But he was also operating where he did a really good job of maturing and understanding that, hey, we've got a really good defense on the other side of the ball, and there's certain times where you just got to play it real conservatively and really safe. And he did a great job of that during the regular season. And then for whatever reason, whether he was pressing or whether just the weather conditions in New England freaked him out, he kind of threw all of that out the window. And that lack of taking care of the football was honestly a huge surprise. Everybody knew that Texans team didn't have to have incredible quarterback play to win in the playoffs. And it just, for whatever reason, he just made a lot of uncharacteristic decisions. So that ended up being a much different performance than what he'd shown during the regular season. This year, I think, yeah, it's the year you hope it all comes together. And you know, with an extra year of development, learning those hard lessons in the postseason, that he really shows that best version of himself, which we saw plenty of times last year, you know, in clutch moments in games, but just obviously not enough of it.
2: Texans fans hoping it comes together, but what if it doesn't, Seth? Is there a chance a year from now C.J. Stroud is not a Texan?
3: It'd be really hard to envision that, you know, and I think there's, part of it is that, look, we've entered this era where it's really common for quarterbacks to get that extension after their third season, even if they haven't earned it or proved it. But there's also quarterbacks, whether it's Lamar Jackson or Dak Prescott, where they've strung it out for 5 years. I don't know what it would look like if they were going to cut ties with CJ after next season, or what the options would be, you know, if it's trading for a veteran quarterback or something. But I'm also just personally, I'm pretty optimistic that he's going to have a much better year than he's had in the last couple of years. Really, one of the biggest variables that we just don't know about right now is whether Nick Caley, the offensive coordinator, is a bona fide offensive coordinator. Because every excuse I can make for C.J. Stroud, I can also make for Nick Caley. And they did make improvements in the way they played fundamentally on the offensive line last year. It's really now a matter of, okay, can the, you know, just like a quarterback sometimes has that big obstacle in his second year, same goes for offensive coordinators, because opposing defensive coordinators know what you want to do. They know what your tendencies are. So it's a really big year for Nick Caley as well as C.J. Stroud in proving they can put it all together.
2: Seth, I would ask you a bunch of questions about the defense, but what's the point? I mean, it's scary, it's nasty, it'll beat you up. I'm a Packers fan. I'm a little bit worried about Will Anderson, I won't lie. Is there any weakness to the Houston Texans defense?
3: Boy, okay, so the the biggest area of weakness, right? And I shouldn't call it a weakness. It's just they weren't.
2: Because Seth, just so you know, I'm writing this down and sending it to Matt LaFleur. Okay, I've got his number. I'm going to text him. I'll be like, Seth Payne has figured it out.
3: Well, these are the two things that you would have said going into the offseason is one, they allowed more big explosive plays than most of the other elite defenses. A lot of times that came from breakdowns in the secondary or specifically the safety position opposite of Kalen Bullock, because they had four really good defensive backs in the backfield, except there was the one safety position that was just a rotating cast of characters. They played, I mean, if you go back to Jimmy Ward, who was planned to be the starter before training camp, they had anywhere from five or six different guys either slated to start there or who started there during the season. So they gave up some explosives, and that's why they went out and signed Reed Blankenship in the offseason. So they've addressed that. The other weakness was at times when they really needed to stop the run, they just didn't have a big body in there. And Cade McDonald, drafted out of Ohio State in the second round, he's what they're hoping can be the solution to some of those issues. There are times where they had to put five defensive linemen in there, you know, which obviously is going to weaken you in pass coverage a little bit. I think they're hoping that just by sheer math, they address some of those problems. So other than injuries, though, it doesn't really look like that defense is poised for a drop-off of any sort because they brought back just about all of their starters.
2: Well, I hope they put that game against the Packers in January in Lambeau. That would be great. That's the only hope Green Bay's got, I think, of going at that defense. Listen, Seth, go ahead.
3: Oh, no. Yeah, that Green Bay game from two years ago, though, I mean, that was a hell of a game by Green Bay. I mean, they really, especially for CJ and the offense, I mean, by the second half, he'd just been just destroyed so much that he lost all his timing. He had zero confidence back there. He was getting peppered with hits left and right.
2: Well, hopefully Micah's healthy by the time that game rolls around. We shall see. I think your division is very winnable for Houston. I think it's a really interesting team, and it looks like they've done enough to give CJ that one last chance. Seth, thank you for coming on, man. Awesome stuff. Continued success.
3: Oh, hey, my pleasure. Have a great one, man.
2: Seth Payne, Sports Radio 610 in Houston, dropping the Texans knowledge on us as this table is set now for CJ Stroud. Again, they signed two offensive linemen, Braden Smith, Wyatt Teller. Your first round pick they used on a guard. And they brought in David Montgomery to get those tough yards, those third and ones, third and twos that Woody Marks was unable to get. And they didn't give him the extension. That kind of says a lot without saying anything. They picked up the fifth-year option, but they gave the big contract to Will Anderson. It's a big year for CJ Stroud. Coming up, Draymond versus everybody? Who goes after Barkley? That's next. Mike Wickett with you. Westwood One Sports.
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10: Happy Saturday night. Very, very busy show to get to. Again, thanks if you just missed it. Seth Payne from Sports Radio 610 down there in Houston was fantastic. Talking Texans football. Big year for CJ Stroud. We're going to talk some Celtics basketball. We're going to find out what is going on, what the offseason is going to look like. That's coming up in the third hour, next hour. We'll talk to Gary Washburn of the Boston Globe, one of the greats. Between now and then, we're going to find out if headlines stuck, see if we can guess NFL off seasons. And if you have not heard the greatest question ever at an introductory press conference, one where everybody's supposed to be friendly and shaking hands and babies and kissing babies and shaking hands and all that, that an hour from right now, coming up, 9 o'clock on the East Coast, 8 o'clock here in the Midwest, the best question ever asked at an introductory press conference. And it happened in Canada. We'll get to that. But what is up with Draymond Green? All right. Draymond Green, 4 NBA championships. Draymond Green going to the Basketball Hall of Fame when his career is over. Draymond Green, one of the great defensive players the game has ever seen. Got into like 8 battles with people this week. And I don't quite get it. And it started when he was on a podcast. And it feels like he was taking a shot at his head coach in Steve Kerr.
11: As much as he's done for me in basketball, a part of me think he's hindered me in my career and what I could have become. You know, when KD came from 2016 on, I have not had a play in our playbook. Not a single play that we run for me in our playbook. This is 2016. But if you're going to take one gripe and not be able to move past it for all the other things, then you're shallow as a person. That says more about you as a person than it does about Steve or whoever else in that instant. You got to take the good with the bad, man.
10: Excuse me?
11: As much as he's done for me in basketball, a part of me think he's hindered me in my career.
10: Listen, Draymond Green, I won't explain it. How about this? Austin Rivers, former first-round pick, Austin Rivers, was at Duke, played in the NBA for, what, 6-7 years, whatever it is. Now he's an analyst. I think he does a pretty decent job.